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16: It was a day that had broadening participation, which I like. I like seeing the sexy star Coca-Cola up 5% in one day. Now, they are using AI to make their deliveries and logistics and supply chain better. But they're not the AI kind of play that's recently hit the market. They're one of the reasons you invest in AI, because down the road, it's going to help companies like them. So the S&P 500 turned around today.
1: Right eyes.
16: From the red to the green, closed up 0.25%. So 74.28. It's been grinding between 74 and 7500 for a while now. The Dow Jones Industrial Average up 1.2%. Big winner, up 645 points. The NASDAQ was down 0.25%, but it had a huge turnaround. It's down 2%. And it rallied back for down just 0.25%. The Russell 2000 was up fractions, but it too was down and turned around.
1: Bright eyes.
16: Bonnie Tyler's dead. That makes me feel old, because I feel like I was just a teenager watching Total Eclipse of My Heart on MTV in high school, thinking, that's me. My heart is totally eclipsed, not knowing anything about life at that point in time.
17: Oh, Robert, I think you just killed my favorite song of all time.
16: And her other one was, I Need a Hero. That was MTV, man. That stuff burned on my head. And I think she was big in England before she had some American success, but I'm digressing. 10-year Treasury sits at 4.59%. That's not great. If we wanted stocks to go higher, we would probably need the 10-year Treasury to come down to 4.4 or less. Just stocks aren't going to meander higher in 4.6. There's going to be some serious thoughts. KLA 10 Core, or KLA Corporation now as they're now known, down 8% after hours. Wall Street not impressed with their earnings outlook. It's kind of where we are right now. It's not necessarily what did you do this quarter, it's what are you doing next quarter and the quarter after, as well as how are your margins doing. So Seagate, on the other hand, is having a nice day after being beaten up quite bad After hours, day up 55 points. But today during the market, it was down 69. Oh, man, this is a naughty, naughty Seagate. It was down $69.69 today. That's almost someone with a bad sense of humor. I'm looking at you, Elon Musk.
0: Behave yourself.
16: Elon Musk. Oh, there's so much to say about Elon. Once upon a time, there was a trillionaire named Elon. His fortune has taken a significant hit recently as both Tesla and SpaceX have tumbled, stumbled, and bumbled. Since peaking in June at a net worth of $1.45 trillion, his net worth has reportedly fallen by roughly $650 billion. What's $650 billion for me and you? So he's roughly $800 billion. He's going to have to start using food stamps. Seriously. So he's seen a big decline in his two biggest holdings. SpaceX has dropped about 45% below its IPO. I want to see how it did today because I wasn't paying attention. I want to see. He's a little bit richer. Up $3 in the market. Up another 30 cents in the aftermarket. Tesla's down 37% from its all-time high. And all the analysts are saying is Tesla's one day is going to be acquired by SpaceX. Well, then Tesla's problems will be SpaceX's problems. Not a big fan. The Cybertruck and Elon Musk is the biggest flop in modern history. It was supposed to redefine the pickup truck market. Elon Musk predicted annual sales of 250,000 units. Underline that in your head, 250,000 units. It was called Tesla's best product ever by Musk. It's one of the most biggest, largest disappointments in automotive history. Bigger than the legendary Ford Edsel, which if you have never seen like a YouTube short on it, go watch like a 5-minute interview documentary on the Edsel.
4: More cars! Yay!
16: The Edsel was considered the gold standard of commercial flops. Its front grille looked like a toilet seat. So remember Musk promised 250,000 units? In 2024, in the first year, he delivered 39,000 units, 16% of what his annual stated goal was. I think we should only believe 16% of his future annual stated goals because he exaggerates. And if I've told you once, I've told you a million times not to exaggerate. Sales in the second year, remember he wanted 250,000 a year, collapsed 48% to 20,000 units. Fourth quarter of 2025, sales plunged 68%. So numbers are even worse this year. Tesla invented and invested years of research into the Cybertruck's stainless steel exoskeleton, steer-by-wire technology, and futuristic design. More than a million people reportedly placed reservations before the launch. But it had a polarizing design. It had higher than expected pricing. It had limited utility. For a truck, it wasn't really a truck. And quality concerns. Parts of it fell off regularly. Something to think about, ladies and gentlemen. In the world of cars, you don't want things to fall off. Visa beat earnings expectations today by 9 cents. They beat revenues as well. Payment volume for 3 months ended in March 31 of 2026. Increased 9% over the prior year on a constant dollar basis. Payments volume for the 3 months ended in June of 30th increased 10%. Pulling up aftermarket's look at Visa, trading down about 2%. So that's not too bad. I like Visa for the long-term patient investor. I'd prefer not to pay a 52-week high, but I'd still buy it if you told me you have 5, 10, 15, 20, 25, 30 years left until you're going to use that money. If you go back to 2010, it was a $17 stock. 2015, it was a $64 stock. 2020, it was $198. 2025, $308. Now it's a $358. That's a grower. Teeny tiny little dividend along the way. Kind of reminds me of Apple. Speaking of Apple, the apple of my eye, my largest concentrated position, hitting another all-time high record today, $340 close. It had a high of 343, essentially 342 in 89. Seagate is in the news tonight because they too are reporting numbers after the market. They're trading up 7%. But like I said, that was after essentially falling 8% during the market. So that's not the best one. Ford raises their guidance after second quarter earnings beat, says the F-Series recovery is on track. Ford cited operational improvements, resilient vehicle pricing, and high sales mix of profitable products for its performance, as well as improved guidance. I watched a YouTube video on Cheesecake Factory because sometimes I go down that rabbit hole.
0: Get in my belly!
16: If someone at your table orders a steak well done and you order an appetizer as well as your friend orders a salad for lunch, there's three different things going on there. Their computer system puts in the appetizer as a meal, if it's logged that way, or it puts it in first, it goes straight to the kitchen. It says the well-done steak's going to take 20 minutes, so let's say you get chicken marsala, that's going to take 10 minutes. So the marsala goes in first, no, the well-done goes in first, followed by the chicken marsala 10 minutes later. They are an efficient tech company. I'm impressed with their tech. Whoa. Would I invest in the company? Probably not, unless, I don't know, a severe trade comes along, like you find out their cheesecake gives you explosive diarrhea and the stock falls. Stock's up 4% tonight in aftermarket performance. I have a Pints in portfolio coming up that I'd love to see you at. It's Saturday, August 15th, 12 to 2. Later in the show, Rahul Dobke is going to be on the show talking about being a financial planner at EP and what you can expect from a Pints in portfolio. Are you on track for retirement and or not? You can sign up for the event at robblackshow.com. It's robblackshow.com. It's Rahul Shah. I'm Rob Black. He's coming up in the third segment of the show.
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16: Thanks for listening to the show today. Wall Street shrugged off a chip rout and had a good day. But let's talk a little bit deeper on what we saw. Travel stocks. Shares of businesses tied to travel rose as oil prices retreated 5%. Shares of Booking Holdings and Expedia jumped 5%, while shares of cruise operator Carnival jumped 4%. Shares of United Airlines and Delta each saw a 3% advance. Learn this lesson. When oil gets to $60, $70, it becomes very attractive for the travel-related industry. When it's 90 to 100, it becomes less attractive. Is there a trade in that statement? There is. Is it always that easy to figure out? Sometimes. Trump administration is reportedly planning to phase out enhanced federal subsidies paid to Medicare Advantage insurers. This is according to an article from the Wall Street Journal. The administration's argument is that these extra payments have become too expensive for taxpayers and may be encouraging insurers to overbill the government through favorable coding of patient diagnoses. The move is part of a broader effort to reduce federal healthcare spending and to improve Medicare's long-term finances. Who would be affected in the world stocks? Who drives a significant portion of their profits from Medicare Advantage plans? United Healthcare. 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They own Aetna, which is a major Medicare Advantage insurer. 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They're a large Medicare Advantage business. Cigna, smaller Medicare exposure than peers, but still affected. Centene is more focused on Medicaid, but also has Medicare plans. 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And Oscar Health, limited Medicare exposure compared with the larger incumbents. 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So some companies that are not as affected would be HCA Healthcare. 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They could see indirect effects if insurers become more restrictive on reimbursements, but they're not the primary target of the policy. So Medicare Advantage insurers face lower profit margins no matter what. And we, you know what we think about profit margins? We love them. The fatter, the better. Insurers may respond by raising premiums, reducing benefits, or becoming more selective about enrollment. That's bad news for you and me. rising premiums, reducing benefits, being choosy on who they take. The puffy ones stay on the outside. So the pendulum has now swung both ways in the last 6 months on semiconductors. I hope you've learned that it happens, and it happens really, really fast. I'm not a big fan of leveraged ETFs because of that reason. That's one of the reasons, but that's just one of them. What a day on Wall Street. Looked like it was going to be murder for the NASDAQ, and it fought its way back. Fight your way back. So it's the biggest NASDAQ comeback in a little while. It was down 1.75% at one point in day. So it was looking pretty ugly. Names like Amcor Technology tumbled 20% after the company issued weaker than expected guidance. That's not good. They're one of those AI infrastructure integrated players that helps the data centers go up. As did the memory chips. The Round Hill Memory ETF was down about 5% last time I saw. SanDisk was down 14%. Micron was down 8%. Corning shares plunged 16% despite beating expectations, both lines, top line revenue, bottom line earnings. Corning brought down Coherent and Lumentum, who again had a very good second quarter. And they're saying, what's happening in July? They're getting hit because the AI trade is in question on why do you want to sacrifice free cash flow all for the sake of chasing revenue for sure? But what are the margins going to look like on the other side of this in 6 months? When the earnings going to flow to the bottom line, not just the top line revenue? SK Hynix is reporting earnings today. That it's a Korean semiconductor play on DRAM. It's down 50% from its 52-week high, but it's up 533% from the last year. Hey, pal. Well, let's hit this one first. Let's stay in the world of AI. That's chip toolmaker ASM Lithography slid 3.5% after a Chinese state-backed company was mass-producing a chip-making tool that ASML has long held a monopoly over. That's really bad news for ASML. When you're solo, when you could say things like, I'm the premier cancer doctor, no one's even close. When you could say, I could do lithography better than anyone else, no one's even close. It's bad when competition comes in for you. It's good for the people who use those services. Coca-Cola shares had a little bit of fizz and pop today, up 5% after the company topped earnings expectations. 5% for Coca-Cola, that's kind of miraculous, if you will. It's a big company that was around when I was a little kid. And it'll be around long after I'm an old man turning into dust and my little kids have kids of their own. That's why you own it. You're going to get a share of the profits. And if you ever think Coca-Cola is going to get crazy and say, we're bringing cocaine back to our original formula, it's not going to happen. Yield's about 2.5%. It's not the greatest stock, but in the last 5 years, it's gone from 50 to 88 with a 2.5% dividend yield. That's one of the greatest stocks. Since 2000, it's gone from 30 to 88. Since 1990, it's gone from 4 to 88. It's at an all-time high right now. I don't want you to get excited because that's not the name of the game. Johnson & Johnson was up 1% after the health and pharma giant agreed to settle thousands of lawsuits alleging some of its talc powders caused ovarian cancer. IMAX continues its recent momentum following last week's second quarter beat. That stock's at an all-time high. There's something only like 25 IMAX screens in the country. They're really expensive to build. But when you build them and you get a movie like The Odyssey, you make money hand over fist. An extra caffeinated version of Mr. Pibb is helping Coca-Cola win over cash-strapped shoppers. My kids love caffeine. They stay up until 4 or 5 in the morning playing video games during the summer. product. I want you to learn what product is. Apple hit $340 today, making me nervous. A big run up into earnings this week. And they also are preparing a new smart home device powered by an upgraded Siri AI system. That was news today, according to Bloomberg. I have a guest coming up, Rahul Dapke. He's from EP Wealth. He's going to do a great job in the next segment talking about financial planning and wealth preservation. He's going to be at the next Pints in Portfolio. The next Pints in Portfolio is coming up Saturday, August 15th, 3 Saturdays from now, from noon to 2, San Francisco. It's my first visit to San Francisco in a few years. It's right next to the Chase Center and right near Dog Patch, so it's easy to get to. This one will fill up, so sign up today at robblackshow.com. That's Saturday, August 15th. I'll buy the beers. I'll bring the financial planners. We'll talk planning.

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2: Abolish the Electoral College. Replace the President and Supreme Court with an executive and judiciary chosen by and subordinate to Congress. Eliminate the Senate. Seize ownership of essential industries. These are not just hysterical claims about the Democratic Socialists of America. This is the platform the DSA adopted and published. DSA co-chair Megan Romer confirmed on Fox News Sunday that the DSA and its candidates will pursue those goals and by any means necessary. These DSA activists and candidates do not want to just win elections. They want a toehold for a revolution. It is not a game to them, nor a pose, and the events of the last century make very clear what the outcomes of such a revolution will be. Even winning an attempted revolution against the constitutional order would devastate the country, and the DSA does not plan on losing it. When communists tell you who they are, believe them.
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6: It was a mixed finish for the major averages as robust earnings reports and tumbling oil prices lifted investor sentiment. The tech-heavy NASDAQ ending lower for a fifth straight session as memory chip makers slammed the chip sector. Software stocks soared amid a rotation away from chips. The Magnificent Seven big-cap tech stocks were mostly higher. Shares of Apple rose 1%, hitting an all-time high ahead of its earnings release on Thursday afternoon. Apple briefly becoming the second publicly traded company in history to hit a market capitalization of $5 trillion. Oil tumbled on hopes for easing global tensions, with West Texas Intermediate crude settling over $79. The Dow up 537 points, the NASDAQ lower by 55, S&P 500 up 16. That's your Fox Business Report. I'm Hillary Barsky, invested in you.
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9: Joining me now, Rahul Shah. He's a certified financial planner. He's a regional director. He's going to be coming to Pints and Portfolios that we do in San Francisco. He brings his financial planning team because he is a regional director, similar to what CFP Chad Burton does, as the audience knows. Let's talk about a big topic right now, the backdoor Roth IRA and the mega backdoor Roth strategies. They seemed to be in full effect. I thought it might have been something the IRS would close years ago, but it's a loophole that's pretty efficient for financial planning.
10: Yeah, thanks for having me, Rob. We hear the word backdoor Roth, and often we think we're doing something, let's say, illegal or something that's like a tax fraud. It is a complete IRS-approved strategy, right? And I'll give some basics around it, right? Often what we have is we have clients in the Bay Area, we have clients that often do maximize their 401k portfolios, right? So they maximize by putting their pre-tax money into a 401k. Now, what that often means is they are not able to get any more deductions for contributing to an IRA, right? But you still are allowed to contribute to an IRA, right? But you don't get a deduction for it. So what a client might do is they might say, okay, I'm going to put $7,500 into a traditional IRA. Right. Okay. Now they don't get a deduction for it, because they already have that pre-tax 401k that they're getting a deduction for from their employer plan, $7,500 or $8,600 if you're above the age of 50, called the catch-up provision. Okay. Now, what we do is we basically, there's a rule that says anybody that has an IRA in any given year can convert their IRA from an IRA to a Roth IRA. Now, a traditional IRA grows tax deferred, right? So we know this, Rob, that when we pull money out of our IRA, we got to pay income taxes and any money that hasn't been taxed. And in this scenario, the traditional IRA, any of that growth would be taxed at ordinary income rates.
11: Okay.
10: However, when we convert it to the Roth, we have to pay taxes on any of the growth that we've had, right? From the IRA to the Roth, because we have to pay for that conversion, but the Roth grows tax-free. What makes this scenario beautiful is because the reason why it's called the backdoor Roth is because you have not got a tax deduction, it's after-tax money already in that IRA. When we push that button and convert it to Roth, it converts for free. And now the money that's in that Roth IRA grows tax-free forever, okay?
11: So question, what if you live in a state like Texas or Florida that doesn't have an income tax? Is this deal even better?
10: I don't think it's a better deal because you still have to pay federal income taxes.
11: Okay.
10: Right? You're talking about state taxes, and I'm talking about the federal income tax, right? That's the bigger bogey that we're trying to solve for here, right? And so think about this, Rob, if you and I are able to put in $7,500, and if you also have a non-working spouse who doesn't have a 401k plan, you could also do what's called a spousal IRA contribution. In theory, we're now able to put an extra $15,000 away using the backdoor Roth strategy into a vehicle that grows tax-free forever, right? Doing this over 10 years, I mean, it really adds up.
11: That's right. And for a situation like myself, I'm in a marriage where I expect my wife to want a big, expensive RV in retirement. And we'll be managing our tax brackets with our financial planner. And the financial planner will say, well, you got the Roth money and you got your 401k money. You might want to take the money out of the Roth. So it's $150,000 RV. You're not going to pay taxes on that income that you just gave yourself. Is that the idea here?
10: That's correct, right? Okay. The idea is that you want to be able to have that money grow tax-free. Tax-free is always better than tax deferred, right? And there's no, to me, there's no reason not to, right? If you don't need the money to live off of and you could contribute it to that, right? You could take your savings and put it into a normal index fund and still pay capital gain taxes at some point, right? But if you could just put it directly into a Roth via the back door and never pay capital gains or any taxes out of that, why wouldn't we do it?
11: I think I've told you before in conversations that I'm old enough that there weren't Roth IRAs. They weren't
10: That's
11: Roth
10: right.
11: 401ks.
10: Yes.
11: And those have only come in. So I've got a kind of a bastardization between regular 401ks
10: yeah.
11: and Roth 401ks.
10: Absolutely.
11: As a financial planner, would you tell me like, oh no, you don't need to convert that 401k into the Roth. You have too much Roth already. Is there a reason that you might want to balance taxable versus tax-free?
10: Well, that's a good question, right? That kind of goes into the next category of the mega backdoor Roth. But I wanted to add one thing, Rob, before we get to that, because it's important, right? When we are doing these backdoor Roth strategies, right? Mm-hmm. You can't cherry pick and say, I want just to convert, when I convert an amount in my portfolio, let's say I'm doing the 7,500, but I have other IRA balances that have never been taxed. The government's going to want to prorate any piece that's never been taxed. So any other earnings or growth or any other pre-tax money that you've contributed back in the day from an old rollover. So when we're using this strategy, if your company plan allows, what we often do is we take a client's existing

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2: Contribution into the 401k, push a button, making sure that the company's plan obviously allows it, and convert that money into what's called a Roth 401k, right? Or a Roth IRA, right? Okay. And so by doing that, you're actually, in essence, accomplishing the same thing. That's why it's called a mega backdoor Roth, right? Because you're able to get the money from a pre-tax, from an after-tax vehicle into a vehicle that actually grows tax-free forever, right? So think of it this way, Rob, at $72,000 total, right? If we're able to put in $24,500 pre-tax, then another $47,500 that can kind of go into this mega backdoor Roth vehicle. If you're able to do that, right, every year, now you're talking $47,500 per year that grows tax-free forever. I know I got a little excited there, but it's a no-brainer if you're able to afford, if you don't need the money for living expenses. I think it's a great strategy.
3: I like it when financial planners get a little bit excited and have personality and color, because a lot of people in the industry are a little on the dry side because they're so process oriented, which is a great thing because I am not process oriented. So I like the color in your voice. It's good. What else do we need to know at this point in time? I'm a little lost in our content on backdoor Roth. It's a big topic.
2: It's a big topic, right? The gist of it is really making sure that you're working with your financial planner to make sure there's no other pre-tax money sitting around when you're doing that backdoor Roth, right? Originally, adding that $7,500, checking with your company to make sure they allow for that mega backdoor Roth plan, right? And then maximizing that, right? Taking that $47,500, using it in the bag of backdoor Roth. In addition, you could still do that original backdoor Roth. That's a total of, that's $7,500 additional, which is for someone under 50 years old, that's $55,000 a year, right? That you're able to put in into a vehicle that grows tax-free. So definitely please do work with your planner or your tax advisor just to ensure that you're doing it correctly.
3: Now, because my wealth retirement is in a good position with planning going, I'm going to leave more assets than I have. There's no doubt about that. Is there a benefit of leaving assets to children in a Roth versus a regular 401k?
2: Absolutely. One is that they are able to let that money grow tax-free as well too, right? That's okay. One thing. Another thing, Rob, that I think is great is that like you're in a scenario, you yourself, there's no required minimum distributions out of your Roth. You could let for yourself, you could let the money grow tax-free until the day you die.
3: Okay.
2: Which I think is great.
3: Interesting stuff. As always, anything that we need to know to wrap up the segment?
2: No, I think that's it. I think, I make it sound like there's a lot of moving parts, but really it's just a question of checking all your statements, making sure you don't have a lingering IRA sitting around so you don't accidentally do that Roth conversion, that the backdoor Roth, and oh no, I had this extra $10,000 401k that I'd rolled in and now that I owe taxes because of the rule I mentioned. Just making sure that you dot your I's and cross your T's, working with the planner to make sure that you have everything dialed in.
3: There's a lot of wealth being created in AI right now. This is a good time to send a referral to Rahul. 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Rahul Shah, regional director with EP Wealth. 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Thanks very much, Rahul.
2: Thanks, Rob.

0: successfully intercepted on Tuesday. That's according to U.S. Central Command on social media. It says that U.S. forces remain vigilant and at a high state of readiness. President Trump remembers Senator Lindsey Graham as a giant of the United Senate and a true American original. Trump joined foreign leaders, lawmakers, and others at a funeral service for Graham on Tuesday at Washington National Cathedral. On Wall Street, the Dow up by 537 points, the NASDAQ dropped 55, the S&P 500 advanced by 15, oil down below $80 a barrel. This is SRN News.
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12: 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The real cost of home ownership includes repairs, maintenance, insurance, property taxes, landscaping, appliances, upgrades, and the endless list of things that break at the worst possible time. A home is not just an asset. A home is also a responsibility. And millions of homeowners are discovering that the dream they worked so hard to achieve comes with a price tag much higher than they expected. So the mortgage is only the starting line. One of the biggest mistakes I see people make when buying a home is focusing on the purchase price. They figure out, how much can I afford for down payment? Can I qualify for the mortgage? What will my monthly payment be? Many buyers underestimate what happens after closing day. According to a recent survey of homeowners, nearly 2 out of 3 buyers said owning a home has been more expensive than they expected. That's for darn sure. The reason people budget for buying homes, but not for owning the home. That distinction is big. A mortgage is predictable. A broken water heater is not. A roof replacement is not. A major plumbing issue is not. A homeowner can plan around a $4,000 monthly mortgage payment for sure, but it's much harder to plan around a $15,000 to $30,000 repair after arriving in your new home just 3 weeks ago. That's where the financial stress begins. More than half of homeowners surveyed said owning a home has been more stressful than expected. I'm in that camp. More than 1/3 said repair costs or unexpected expenses have caused them to lose sleep. I'm not in that one. In the end, it's just money. And about 1/3 have admitted they have questioned whether buying the home was the right decision. The dream home can become a financial nightmare when people don't plan for the full cost. So move-in ready doesn't always mean ready. One of the most dangerous phrases in real estate is move-in ready. Many buyers hear that phrase, thinks everything works. Nothing needs fixing. The house is ready for the next 10 years. Reality is often different. 86% of buyers describe their home as much as move-in ready. So 86% said, my home is as much as 86%. It's move-in ready. But more than half discovered unexpected repairs after moving in. Me in particular. When I bought my last home 5 years ago, I did no inspections. Because if I did an inspection, the real estate agent said there was another buyer waiting to scoop it up. And then I learned that there was about $30,000, maybe $50,000, when all was said and done in repairs that needed to be done on the patios from rotting, for not holding water on the patio and draining it down. It held it water on the patio, and instead of going down a pipe, it went into the wood. Nearly 3 out of 4 buyers said they spent more than $10,000 on unexpected repairs or maintenance during the first 2 years. Think about that. You buy the house, you pay closing costs, you move furniture, you buy appliances. Then suddenly the HVAC system fails, the roof leaks, foundations need work. Plumbing needs replacement. The dream home starts sending bills. It starts sending bills to itself. That's why inspections are important if you can afford to get them. And it's not that hot a hard housing market. That's why I have cash reserves. And this is why a homeowner should never spend every dollar they have just to get in the front door. I recently found out I have to replace three skylights in my home, in large part because the woman who owned the house before me did really cheap repairs. The three bills homeowners underestimate are repairs and maintenance. My friends at EP Wealth Financial Advisors suggest you budget between 1% and 4% of the home's value every single year. That means $1 million homes is required tens of thousands of dollars every single year. The maintenance budget could easily become a five-figure expense. And remember, maintenance is not optional. You can delay repainting. You cannot ignore a leaking roof. You can live with an outdated kitchen, but you cannot ignore a broken furnace in the middle of winter. Another bill people underestimate is home insurance. Insurance has quietly become one of the biggest threats to housing affordability. It didn't used to be this way, and then the wildfire started and the flood started. Homeowners used to think insurance was just another small line item. Not anymore. Home insurance premiums increased dramatically in recent years as insurers deal with more extreme weather events, higher construction costs, more expensive repairs, and inflation. In many parts of the country, insurance costs are becoming the deciding factor in whether people can afford to own a home. If you're buying a home that is known for hurricanes, wildfires, tornadoes, severe storms, homeowners are feeling the pressure the most. California homeowners understand this challenge all too well. The combination of wildfire risk and insurance availability has changed the housing conversation. If I ever get dropped by my insurance company, I'm selling the house immediately. A home is the only affordable if you can insure it. Another expense people don't look for is property taxes. A buyer may look at the previous owner's property tax bill and assume that's what they're going to pay. That could be a mistake. When a home changes ownership, the assessed value gets reset higher. Higher value equals higher taxes. Property taxes rarely go down. According to some recent surveys, many homeowners say their property taxes increased more than they expected. Nationally, property tax bills have continued rising as local governments face higher costs. I think the lesson should be when you buy a home, you're not just buying today's payment, you're buying tomorrow's expenses. So one of the most common financial mistakes is buying the most expensive house on the bank will approve. Banks look at income, they look at debt, they calculate risk. But banks don't know your personal goals. They don't know if you want to retire early, travel, help your kids, start a business, build wealth outside your home. A house can be a wonderful investment, but a house can also be a financial anchor. The goal should not be how much house can I buy. It's how much house can I get that allows me to live the life that I want. I always have events coming up like Pints and Portfolio or event seminars going over wealth preservation and retirement planning. I've got two coming up. Check them out at robblackshow.com. 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

with SRN News. I'm Keith Peters in Washington. The U.S. military says Iran has launched multiple ballistic missiles at American forces in the Middle East, shattering a brief pause in fighting as mediators tried to get both sides back to negotiations. All Iranian missiles were successful.

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5: News this hour from Town Hall. I'm Keith Peters in Washington. The Senate has confirmed Jay Clayton to become head of the nation's intelligence agencies. The vote Tuesday puts a permanent director in the job weeks after President Trump sought to delay his nomination. Clayton is the U.S. Attorney for the Southern District of New York and a former Securities and Exchange Commission chairman. Washington paid tribute to the late South Carolina Senator Lindsey Graham today. In services at both the U.S. Capitol and Washington's National Cathedral, Graham was eulogized as a great man. Senate Majority Leader John Thune tells mourners at the Capitol that Senator Graham took his work seriously.
6: He was serving as chair of the Budget Committee at the time of his death and was responsible for getting important tax relief legislation to the floor. And no tribute to Lindsey's work is complete without mentioning that he was a powerful voice for the pro-life movement.
5: Ukrainian President Volodymyr Zelensky and Israeli Prime Minister Benjamin Netanyahu were among the mourners attending the services. The mayor of New York City brushing off relatives of 9/11 families who are calling on him to be barred from attending the 25-year ceremony upcoming in September.
7: The families of 9/11 victims collecting more than 21,000 signatures so far on the petition website change.org. They're calling for the city's first Muslim mayor, Zoran Mamdani, to stay clear of the ceremony because of his associations with people who have minimized the radical Islamic terrorist attack. The mayor saying he will attend, telling a reporter, "I will proudly honor the families, the survivors, the first responders forever impacted by that horrific terror attack by standing alongside them at this year's 9/11 commemoration."
5: Correspondent Laura Winters reporting. On Wall Street, that up by 537 points, the S&P advanced 15. More on these stories at townhall.com.
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5: This week brings an auction that's finger-licking good.
14: AFC founder Colonel Harlan Sanders' pressure cooker and his black bow tie are among dozens of items being offered for sale this week. The family who purchased his dinner house and residence in Kentucky is auctioning off those properties as well. The Claudia Sanders dinner house was set up after the Colonel sold his iconic restaurant chain. Other items on the block include watches, a cutlery set, and a bust of the Colonel sculpted by Sanders' daughter. Rich Thomason reporting.
5: The man on trial in the stabbing of Salman Rushdie has chosen not to testify or call any witnesses in the federal terrorism case.
3: Adi Matar's lawyer told the court Tuesday that the 28-year-old wouldn't take the stand. Closing arguments are expected Wednesday morning. News and analysis at townhall.com. From Washington, I'm Keith Peters reporting. The co-host of NBC's Today Show, Savannah Guthrie, has released a new video begging her mother's kidnappers to lead them to her body. Correspondent Laura Winters reports.
15: It has been months since our mom was taken from us.
7: Nancy Guthrie has been missing since she was snatched from her home in Tucson back on February 1st. New in the case, daughter Savannah Guthrie, in a new heartbreaking video, posted to her Instagram page, begging the kidnapper or kidnappers to do the right thing.
15: Help us find her. Tell us where to look for her. I truly believe it is never too late to do the right thing. Help us bring this situation to an end.
7: Laura Winters reporting.
3: A federal judge has temporarily blocked Minnesota's law banning prediction markets, which was set to take effect Saturday. The decision marks a clash between President Trump's administration and states over regulation. More on these stories at townhall.com.
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23: Welcome to Silicon Valley Insider. I'm your host, Keith Koo. Very excited to have my show today. 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And today we're going to cover, in Silicon Valley, product design, problem-first products, as well as the whole sleep economy. We're going to start off with Danielle's very personal story. And I think it's important, too, because I think non-drug sleep solutions are a growing consumer market, and it's something we don't talk enough about. So I thought we'd cover it today. So welcome, Danielle.
24: Thank you.
23: So let's start off. I mean, this is definitely a cool story here in Silicon Valley. We hear about so much technology, and I'm sure there's technology in how you develop the product, but why don't we start with why? Why did you build Zden, and what is it?
24: So probably about 15 years ago, I was officially diagnosed with migraines, and what I needed was darkness in order to recover, and I was unable to find products on the market that were dark enough, comfortable, and that I could set up or have in a pinch. So things like blackout curtains couldn't fully block out the light, and eye masks were uncomfortable because I didn't want to have any pressure on my face. So I said, you know what, I have to figure out something that can work. And I came up with this idea quite a while ago, but it wasn't until COVID, when I was having much more frequent migraines, I think obviously from the stress that everybody was feeling, that I pulled out the drawings and I said, you know what? I got to do something with this.
23: That's great. So let's go back. Migraines only started 15 years ago?
24: I was officially diagnosed 15 years ago. I think that I likely had them my entire life, and I probably had migraines when I was a kid, and my parents thought that I had the stomach flu or that I had a, you know, just a regular headache, but it wasn't. It was really probably a migraine.
23: Asian parents, I started getting cluster migraines when I was 13.
24: Okay.
23: And in males, you grow out of that eventually a lot of times. So by the time I was 35, they had kind of subsided.
24: Okay.
23: But yeah, I had the same thing where, you know, my dad managed Kaiser's pension fund, but it was so foreign. If you never had a migraine, which I hope nobody has, I mean, you pretty much don't know what that is. My mother and father had no idea what a migraine is, but my mother's like, yeah, I think my mother had that, because it also skips generations. Anyway, that's a whole nother topic, but I totally empathize with that. You had these not yet diagnosed migraines, and you didn't have a solution for it. So blackout curtains, face masks, none of that really worked out, and so you had these drawings and during COVID. So how did you actually then decide to pursue the idea?
24: Well, during that time, I do a lot of work, graphic work for realtors and trade shows, presentations for IPO and SPACs, and there wasn't that type of work because pretty much all the industry shut down.
23: Yeah.
24: And so since I wasn't feeling great, I said, you know what, I have this time. Let me see what I can do with this. So things that were open were Joann Fabrics, Tap Plastic, and I went there and I bought fabric, all different types of fabrics, and tried them out, from thick velvet to curtain fabric. I ended up going to, I believe it was Walmart, and I found blackout curtains there. But then they do say on there that they could cause cancer and all this type of things because of the fire retardant that is on those that are required for curtain material. And so I said, you know what, I have to figure out something that's better. And I reached out to a company in China, and with my drawings and communicating with them, they were able to help me find a fabric and eventually manufacture a fabric that worked for my needs, that was certified non-toxic, that had no off-gassing, that was lightweight, and it was also effective.
23: That's a great story. And you designed all this yourself?
24: I did, yes.
23: And as much as you did a lot of work for your clients, did you actually have any physical hardware or product design background?
24: I did and I didn't. So I have a degree in environmental design from UC Davis. And so that whole thing about in designing your environment, I mean, it can really be anything. It can be a house. You can be an architect when you have a degree in environmental design. But you can also do window displays. There's a lot of different things that you can do. And so I had this background of, I'm not a great illustrator, but technically I was able to create drawings. And I created a pattern, and then I put it all together and sewed it on my sewing machine at home. And that's where I created the first prototype.
23: And when you were going through this, was this a product that was for Danielle, or you already had it in mind that this was going to be a product that you're building with using yourself as the prototype, and then you're going to go hit the market with it?
24: No. It totally started out as a product for myself. And then when I was telling my friends about it, and I do have quite a few friends, mostly women, who have migraines. And when I told them about it, they said, oh, can we try it? If you get more made. And I was always planning on having something made. I couldn't do something. I didn't have the sewing skill set to create a fully working prototype or finished product.
23: Mm-hmm.
24: And so I always knew that I was going to have some made, maybe like, you know, 5 or 10 for my closest friends type of thing, and maybe a couple backups for myself. But I never really envisioned where it would lead me. So it was after I received the first prototype, I made a few changes, and I received another prototype, and I said, okay, can you make me 5? So they made 5, and I shared it with friends, and the feedback that came back was, this is just great for everyday sleep. And then I started thinking about it. Yes, you know, maybe this could work, because sleep and darkness go hand in hand, and also quality sleep and fewer migraines go hand in hand. Mm-hmm. So if you can sleep better, and you're, or I mean, it's just one one of the things that you can do to help have fewer migraines is getting quality sleep, obviously less stress. It's a lot of environmental things. So, but it was one thing. So I wanted to really look at that. So what I did was they continued to use it. I started doing some more research. I reached out to some sleep specialists, the sleep ambassador, Nancy Rothstein. She was great in sharing information with me. And she said, you know what? Did you see the article that came out in Northwestern that they did a study and that all light in your sleep space is bad for your health?
0: Mm-hmm.
24: And so it was kind of an aha moment, although I really wanted to capture and share Zedan with the migraine community. That was kind of first and foremost. Like, if I'm going to do this, I'm going to help the people who are suffering like me. And then it kind of opened up to become much bigger than I thought that it would after I learned that. And so that kind of takes me into the whole crowdfunding.
0: Yeah, and we're going to get to the crowdfunding a little bit later.
24: Okay.
0: I do want to do a lot of focus on that because I think it's something that a lot of people don't necessarily know about or tap into. So we'll talk about it a little bit later in the show.
24: All right.
0: Before we end on this segment, I wanted to talk about what's coming up in the next one. Just to summarize, Danielle built this for a problem she was having with her own diagnosis of migraines. There's a lot of science in this. We're going to be talking in the upcoming segment beyond crowdfunding, which will probably be in segment 3, we're going to talk in the next segment about the science behind this technology. We're going to talk about the science of light and sleep, who's actually buying this, and how Danielle built a patented hardware company without a dime of venture capital, which is also something very interested to a lot of founders here in Silicon Valley and abroad. How do they get to Zedan?
24: So you can find it on my website, myzedan.com.
0: And that's myzden.com, myzden.com. 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I'm very excited to announce that I actually acquired SiliconValleyInsider.net, so we'll be moving there pretty soon, and we'll be right back.
1: 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SVIN. Don't go away. Keith will be right back with more Silicon Valley Insider.
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25: Abolish the Electoral College. Replace the President and Supreme Court with an executive and judiciary chosen by and subordinate to Congress. Eliminate the Senate. Seize ownership of essential industries. These are not just hysterical claims about the Democratic Socialists of America. This is the platform the DSA adopted and published. DSA co-chair Megan Romer confirmed on Fox News Sunday that the DSA and its candidates will pursue those goals and by any means necessary. These DSA activists and candidates do not want to just win elections. They want a toehold for a revolution. It is not a game to them, nor a pose, and the events of the last century make very clear what the outcomes of such a revolution will be. Even winning an attempted revolution against the constitutional order would devastate the country, and the DSA does not plan on losing it. When communists tell you who they are, believe them.
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23: Hey, insiders, welcome back to Silicon Valley Insider. I'm your host, Keith Koo. In studio in Silicon Valley, my good friend Danielle Fuji, who's the founder of a sleep aid called Zden. I'm saying that it's another Silicon Valley hardware story, just not the kind you're used to. It's not necessarily technology-based, but it is science-based. And so on this segment, we're going to talk about the science behind her product and why it's important. Just as a recap, Danielle and I went to high school. We were high school friends. We went to college together. And she was diagnosed about 15 years ago.
24: Officially diagnosed, yes.
23: Officially diagnosed with migraines, which she thinks she had for a major portion of her life. And in trying to find a solution that worked for her, she found a solution that works for many, which is Zden. So welcome back.
24: Thank you.
23: Why don't we first talk about the physical description of Zden so people know what we're talking about.
24: Okay. So Zden is a portable pop-up den that blocks out 99% of light. Its unique design covers only your upper body, so you can move in and out freely. So if, like I said, I originally designed this for people with migraines. It depends what your migraines are like, but a lot of migraines, people have severe nausea. So you're up and out of bed a lot. And so I wanted it to be something that you can get in and out of easily. You also don't necessarily want to have any heavy comforter, I guess, like blankets and something covering you. So I wanted to make sure that it was lightweight. And again, so you can get out easily in and out. And it has a flexible, non-rigid frame so that if you aren't feeling great and you lay back on it, it doesn't matter. It just kind of collapses and folds back and then you just pop it up again. So there's these things that I wanted to make sure that were safe, were effective. And so that's how it's designed.
23: Got it. And it's kind of like
0: would you say like a pop-up tent?
24: It is. That would be a really good description for it. I also needed it to be portable because I do have migraines when we go on vacation. And that was probably about 15 years ago. We were in Maui and we should be enjoying our time there. And I was hit with a migraine. First, I thought it was food poisoning. And I spent a lot of time in the room. And by the second day of not feeling so great, I finally went down and talked to the physician on site. And he said, I think you're having a migraine. Mm. Gave me an injection. And I felt like a new woman. Like, okay. I just felt amazing. So that's when I first started realizing that, okay, this is not just food poisoning. It's not just stomach flu. It is something else. And so if I had had a Z-Den while I was on vacation, the light that was in the room, even though there were blackout curtains, you always have that little bit of sliver of light that comes through the middle or around the edges. If I had had a Z-Den, I feel that I would have been able to rest and recover more quickly because it would have blocked out all the light and I would have been able to get the rest that I needed to recover.
0: And that's what your website says, right? It says that light-free space is a physiological requirement for deep sleep.
24: Correct.
0: How does that translate into the science?
24: So, as you know, your body naturally produces melatonin. And melatonin is what helps you get tired when it is like a trigger that says, okay, it's time for you to go to sleep. So a lot of people who have trouble sleeping, you know that over-the-counter melatonin is quite prevalent. There's a ton of different types of melatonin, and a lot of people will take that on top of magnesium. So all the things that your body naturally produces, if you don't produce enough of it, perhaps because you're scrolling at night on your phone and with the blue light and whatnot, and your brain is saying, okay, it's still awake time. And so that person is now saying, wait, I'm not tired. I can't sleep. And they wonder why. And it's because their body has not had an opportunity to create the melatonin because they keep introducing it to light. Every time I'm going to go to the bathroom before I go to sleep, they turn on the light. I'm going, you know, you have children, the hallway light is on. And all those types of things, even ambient light, the smallest lights within your room, the charging light of your phone, the night light in your bathroom, all those things affect the production of melatonin. And with Z-Den, you're able to block out that light. So then your brain says, okay, now it's time to go to sleep. And so.
0: Got it. Yeah. It's funny because I'm a really light sleeper.
24: Okay.
0: It's for those who are close to me, they know that I can function with very little sleep. Cognitively, even though I might feel like crap because I fly so much. So I was thinking more as I was learning more about the product that not just migraine sufferers, but you also have like CPAP users and other types of shift workers. What are your other cohorts that might have surprised you or you weren't thinking about because you first were designing this for your migraines?
24: So initially, because of cost, I didn't open it up to children. I did think that children could use this. You hear stories about children all the time that have migraines, but I couldn't initially. I didn't want to pull the trigger until kind of I had proof of concept. But for children, young children, toddlers, for nap time. So I remember as a child, my parents saying, we're having a late dinner tonight with family, go take a nap. And I just sit in my room. It's bright like it's daytime. And by the time you fall asleep, it's maybe 5 minutes before you have to get up again. And I'm sure as a child, I was probably grumpier and crabbier than I should be. But parents have mentioned to me that finally the nap time battles are over. Shift workers, first responders who have to sleep during the day, which is also not natural. We say we can turn day into night for those people so that they can actually get, you know, the sleep that they need in order to function. I know you said that you can function on very little sleep, but a lot of people don't have that luxury. So in order to help them get better sleep, it's nice to be able to block out all the light. And I'm not just talking the light outside your windows, which blackout curtains can do. I'm talking about all the light within your sleep space.
0: Yeah.
24: So
0: yeah. LED clocks and all that stuff.
24: Right. Yeah. There's like a lot of things.
0: Even though I don't require a lot of sleep to function, it doesn't mean I feel good. So
24: okay.
0: it's a good reminder. And also I'm thinking like perfect for dorms.
24: Correct. Yeah, so we are trying to get on a lot of campuses now. So bed tents on most campuses are banned because of safety, because most bed tents, in either you lift up the whole mattress and you put it inside this tent and you zipper it shut.
0: Yeah.
24: And so they don't allow that, one, for safety, because if there was an emergency on campus, somebody may not be able to see the flashing lights, or they may not be able to physically get out because they're disoriented or they're tired. And so Z-dens are actually allowed on campus. I don't know, I wouldn't say 100% of campuses, so please check. But because it's not a full body enclosure, that you're able to do that. And it's also not something that you hang up. So like blackout curtains, like most dorms you will see do not have blackout curtains. They won't allow that. So
0: I got it. Yeah. So tell us, as we're finishing up this segment, what does the sleep economy landscape actually look like?
24: So it's actually, I think probably in the last few years, the sleep wellness space mm-hmm. has gotten a lot larger than it was before. Like you said, you can function on very little sleep, but could you function better if you had more sleep or better sleep? So the sleep industry, the sleep wellness, as far as over-the-counter drugs, sleep masks, sleep tracking watches, all of the, it's a huge, huge industry. And so I'm just kind of like, I feel like we're just kind of touching the very tip of it as just an alternative. So I also realize that sleep, blocking out light is important, but privacy is also very key for getting high quality sleep. So sharing Z-dens with local shelters. So I just really quick, I want to touch on this, yeah. is that Z-dens that get returned to us from Amazon, I do not allow anything to be returned to Amazon and resold.
0: Mm-hmm.
24: Because I do think of Z-Den as a personal product. So I wouldn't exactly equate it to like undergarments, but something similar where somebody has slept in it. You don't want to resell that. I don't want somebody to have a bad experience because they've received a product that is used. So by having everything returned to me, a lot of product that is returned to Amazon has never even been opened. And I can tell if the plastic and such has been opened on a Z-Den. And so we're able to, if it has not been, we're able to give it a second life and donate it to local shelters where people are sleeping in kind of mass housing type of layout where you have cots, but you have no privacy. And so this past winter, the winter shelter in Mountain View at Trinity Church, I was able to go down there and personally hand out Z-Den and listen to the women there and their stories. And it was all very positive. By the end of it, I want to say that every woman was using a Z-Den because of privacy.
0: Yeah.
24: And the feedback that I got from staff was there's a lot less conflict when people sleep better.
0: When we get back, I'm going to ask you a question about that. But I think that's great work and really think that it's honoring people's space. You're listening to Silicon Valley Insider. I'm your host, Keith Koo, talking to my friend Danny Fuji, the founder of Z-Den. 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
23: Welcome back to Silicon Valley Insider. I'm your host, Keith Koo. In studio with me, my friend Danny Fuji, who is the founder of a hardware product called Zden. Not hardware to think you're thinking about in tech, but actually a sleep aid for the sleep economy. In the first two segments, you talked about her origin story, having suffered from migraines, officially diagnosed, came up with what type of product would be suitable that she could alleviate her symptoms, and ended up with a product that's useful to many. Welcome back, Danielle. So in our last segment, we were talking about how, because you consider Zden as a personal product, that you won't allow it to be resold if it's returned on Amazon. You've been actually donating that to a lot of the unhoused locally, which I think is amazing. How would actually people, or have nonprofits or churches or other mission-minded groups that have been, that serve the unhoused, have they thought about purchasing these? Or have you just been donating them, the ones that have been returned?
24: So far, I've just been donating. I feel that our mission, or my personal mission, is to help everyone get better sleep. And I think that a lot of people who are unhoused, they've fallen on hard times. It doesn't mean that they're lazy and don't want to work or don't want to have a home to live in. It just means that they're having a hard time. And a lot of the people that I met there, they really touched me in, you know, in their personal stories. And there's, a lot of them are still looking for work, and they need to get sleep in order to be able to function. And it is incredibly difficult in these mass housing type, or I should say like gymnasium style housing, where there's just a bunch of cots lined up. They cannot make it dark in there, because if somebody needs to get up in the middle of the night, they don't want them tripping and falling over somebody else. And so there's light constantly throughout the entire sleep time. And so it's great for them to be able to have a space where they could rest and relax and have the privacy that they need, whether they want to be on their phone or reading a book. It's entirely up to them. But at least it gives them some sense of privacy, and all the Zdens, I give them to them. They're not for the shelter. They're for the individual. So they take them with them no matter where they end up going.
23: Yeah, I'm going to get you in touch with a few agencies.
24: Okay, thank you.
23: I'm sure they could use that, but also maybe there's an opportunity to actually make purchases if they have that type of funding.
24: I appreciate that.
23: So I think that's good. I think that's important. And, you know, I'm one of the Human Relations Commission here in Fremont, and a lot of our funding actually goes to food insecurity and unhoused.
24: Okay.
23: And so we'll talk about that offline, but I just think that's really good work.
24: Great. Thank you.
23: I wanted to shift a little bit into also something that was unique to what we talk about. I think some people are aware of crowdfunding. I've certainly had guests on in the past that have used crowdfunding like Kickstarter. So how was that part of your journey? How would you even know that you wanted to go the crowdfunding route originally?
24: I knew somebody who has a company. His name is Adam Smithline from Ways In. He did a Kickstarter on Indiegogo, and I've known him for quite a long time. And I decided to do Kickstarter as opposed to Indiegogo first, just to kind of give it a try and see if, kind of proof of concept, because I wasn't really sure where this was going to go. If it was going to be something that people are like, oh, that's so stupid, or, you know, there's too many other accessories already out there for sleep. Like we mentioned, a sleep mask, there's blackout curtains, but neither kind of solve both of the issues that I help solve, which is blocking out light and creating a private sleep space. And so I wanted to kind of marry those two together. My first campaign on Indiegogo was not successful, and I'm okay with that because it was a lot of learning was had during that time. During that first campaign, I focused primarily on people who had migraines and photophobia. And most people don't know what photophobia
0: is. I don't know what that is.
24: Right. And so it's sensitivity to light. Oh. And I should have just said that if you're a light sensitive sleeper, that this might have been a product for you. But I didn't say that, and I wasn't as prepared as I should be. So that's when I started. I went back to Adam and I said, I don't know what to do. And he said, Indiegogo is a much more friendly, consumer-friendly platform. And he thought that I should give that platform a chance. And so I basically reworked everything with the help of Ed Oyama, who you met.
0: Yes.
24: He was great in helping me really simplify my message and to one that was more encompassing of more people. And I had a successful campaign. And how Indiegogo works, just like Kickstarter, is that you offer rewards or people make pledges towards certain things. So if I wanted to say you want to get a family pack of Zden, then they could say, okay, we're going to pledge X amount of money towards that, towards helping you get to your goal of production and whatever else that you need to do, manufacturing. And if you do that, I'm going to pledge.

0: world that screams for your attention, there is a place that invites you to peace. You don't need a building. You don't need a choir. You just need to turn your heart to Air One.
1: 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Songs that heal. 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
2: Portion of the profits that come in. So okay. If somebody does a pledge for $99, they would take $20 of that. And so it's still, in my opinion, it's better than nothing. And it, for me, it wasn't necessary. Let me get the money to help with development. It was, let me see if people would actually be interested in this product and if it could be useful.
3: I see. So going back, make the case for being bootstrapped, which is retaining all ownership and not going the venture route.
2: I think that quality of product is really important to me. Like paramount. Like I do not, and customer service, I do not want to have a product out there that is subpar, that doesn't work, and where I can't provide excellent, not just good customer service, but excellent customer service. So if I feel that if I was able to go, if I went the investor route, that they would want me to produce the product for the cheapest possible, not care if it was CPSC compliant, which is Consumer Product Safety Commission compliant. So there's all these things that were really important to me as far as safety and efficacy that I felt may have been compromised. I obviously I won't know because I didn't go that route.
3: Right.
2: But I'm going to assume that they would want me to make a product that was cheaper than what I was willing to do.
3: That's a great story. I mean, you definitely had first principles. You wanted to maintain the passion, integrity you had behind it. So that's very commendable. And I just want other people to be able to have their choices laid out and be able to make those same decisions. But what would you say is the unglamorous side of developing a consumer product?
2: Let's see. I'd say probably the unglamorous part is, actually, I don't know if there's an unglamorous part. It's been a learning process. I don't think I've ever been so stressed out that I wanted to stop doing it. Oh, no, wait, I will take that back. I will give it. It's when you get a bad review. So on something like a platform like Amazon, one bad review out of like 100, it is because I created the product myself.
3: Yeah.
2: And because I'm so deeply invested and I really want it to work for people, when it doesn't, when somebody leaves a bad review because of something that doesn't even really have something to do with the product, it actually really hurts. It's like you kind of take it personally. And I've learned to take that feedback and just kind of use it. If it's a feedback about the product, use it to make it better. And if it's not about the product, to just kind of like say, you know what, that's just that person's opinion, and I'm just going to leave it at that. So that's kind of the unglamorous part, is getting feedback that is not as good as you would want it to be.
3: Do you find the experience different than going on Amazon, a third-party marketplace, versus going direct?
2: Going direct is much better. Amazon, there's a lot of things about Amazon that I love, and there's a lot of things about Amazon that I don't really like. The fees on Amazon are quite high, and the advertising costs are exorbitant.
3: To get ranking, yeah.
2: Exactly. Yeah. And since Amazon does sell, ship and sell bed tents on their own, it doesn't make us rank as high, and it's quite costly actually get on there. But it's an excellent platform to build up trust with customers, because I think a lot of people, they see a product or they hear about a product, they're like, let me Google it. And when it comes up on Amazon, I think it kind of gives it, you know, some validity just from right there, and they can read all the reviews and they believe what they read. And so, you know, it's almost like you have to do Amazon, I think, in order to succeed in this type of product.
3: Yeah, I mean, I think for the SEO, for the ranking, and that's how

0: how the current economy works. We're waiting to see what happens with AEO, the artificial intelligence version of SEO. But I really thank you for sharing your journey, and I want to know what's up on the horizon for you when we get back. You're okay. Listening to Silicon Valley Insider, my host Keith Koo. In studio, my friend Danielle Fuji, I call her Danny. She's the founder of Zden. You go to myzden.com to find out how you can get better sleep, how you can share it with other people, which I encourage you to do. 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Be right back.
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2: With SRN News, I'm Keith Peters in Washington. The U.S. military says it knocked down an Iranian ballistic missile attack against American forces in the Middle East on Tuesday, shattering a brief pause in the fighting as mediators tried to get both sides back to negotiations. In addition, American and Saudi forces struck sites used by Iran-backed militias in Iraq to carry out attacks in recent days. All Iranian missiles were successfully intercepted, the U.S. Central Command said. President Trump and Ukrainian President Volodymyr Zelensky have met to discuss Ukraine producing its own weapons amid its ongoing war with Russia. Zelensky called it a good meeting. Tuesday's White House sit-down followed a NATO summit in Turkey where Trump announced the U.S. will allow Ukraine to make Patriot defense systems. More details available at srnnews.com.
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0: Insiders, welcome back to Silicon Valley Insider. I'm your host, Keith Koo, recording in studio with my good friend, Danielle Fuji, who is the founder of a hardware product. It's a sleep aid called Zden. based on light science. Born out of Danielle's official diagnosis of having migraine headaches about 15 years ago, something she probably has suffered much of her life. And through that journey, realized she created a product that could serve many other people, not just people suffering from migraines, but people that have sleep disorders, people that are shift workers, people on CPAP machines, as well as even college roommates. So welcome back, Danielle.
8: Thank you.
0: You know, one of the things I wanted to ask you, because we're talking about a consumer product, you're the founder, you're the product lead, the product manager, you do everything. How do you talk to yourself in terms of making decisions?
8: So I would say initially I try to take everything on myself. By talking to friends, family, it was really just kind of, I'm not really sure how to say this. Let's see. It was really talking to friends and family and figuring out how to do things, but and reading a lot of books, looking at videos on YouTube, trying to figure things out. And at some point it was, I'm in marketing, I'm in design, and I realize that I'm too close to it.
0: Right.
8: I just can't, you know, it's harder for me to see things, and I want to share so much that I started making things busier and more cluttered than they should be, which was kind of against everything that I do in design normally. I like simple, you know, simplicity is what I say, lots of white space. And I think with that, it's like I kind of had gone away from that. And I worked with somebody named Katie at Design in Mind, and she was really great at pulling me back and saying, you need a simple, this is a very simple product. It's a beautiful, you know, it's a pretty product. You don't need to say so much and show so much all at once. And I worked with the person that I also mentioned again, Adam Smithline. He's been helping me. We just relaunched our website to really give the basic information with not overwhelming, but then we do dive deeper into the science on the website as well. So it's really about kind of letting go of the things that I can't do well or that I'm too close to, and working with people, consultants who can help me do it better.
0: That's great. I mean, I think that goes back to everything that we've learned about you today, things I've known about you for years, that you put your heart and soul in this product, and that you want to make sure that every step, every user interaction is excellent, user experience. Have you thought about if somebody wanted to acquire the product or the platform, if you would exit, or is that something that's not on your mind?
8: I think that I would consider it. I have to say, in all the years I've done work, this is the only, I should say, job or business that I've ever had where I've actually felt really good about it. You know, so it's the, you're doing good for other people. You're helping people get better sleep, live better lives, be more present parents, do better in school. All of these things are really important to me. And it's not a super stressful job. I do work long hours, but I do make sure that I get my 7 hours at least of sleep every night.
0: 7 hours?
8: Seven hours.
0: Such a luxury.
8: So, and it shouldn't be, right? So if you can, so for you, for someone like you, I'll give you a Zen later for you to try out. But it's not about necessarily the quantity of sleep as much as it is about the quality of sleep. I've personally found out that 7 hours is my magic number.
0: Yeah.
8: But for a lot of other people, they can function completely well on 6 or 5 hours of sleep as long as it's quality sleep. So that's important.
0: Yeah, we'll talk about me later. You don't want to know how much sleep I got last night. Cause I was just doing design work on my own.
8: Oh, gosh.
0: What's next for Zeden?
8: I think that maybe in 5 years, I think I'd like to exit. Maybe
0: okay.
8: 5, maybe 10 years. I'd say the hardest part for me as I get older is moving boxes around. So each box weighs like 43 pounds.
0: Okay.
8: And so when shipments come in, they come in about 20 boxes 15 to 20 boxes at a time. And so to move those around and, you know, I do spot checking for all the inventory. I think that, you know, in 5 to 10 years, an exit probably would be good as my body starts saying, you know what, this is just too much work. But as far as, you know, selling and being part of the day-to-day practices, I love it. It's great.
0: It's great. Well, and just to wrap up, you were listening to Silicon Valley Insider today. If you're an executive, the sleep economy is a signal. Consumer health demand is shifting towards simple, evidence-based physical solutions, not just apps and wearables. If you're an investor, bootstrapped, IP-protected niche hardware businesses can be quietly excellent, so you should be looking at that. In terms of due diligence, you want to be asking about inventory, channel, margin, and how much is the founder dependent on that sole supplier? And if you're a founder like Danielle's playbook, you should really focus on this. Solving your own problem, validating it with crowdfunding before dilution, and protect the moat with your intellectual property. Danielle, thanks again for being in the studio today.
8: Thank you very much, Keith.
0: Go to myzden.com to find out more, find out how you can get a Zden, and we will see you on the next one.
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2: News this hour from Town Hall. I'm Keith Peters in Washington. Kentucky's Democratic Governor Andy Beshear is calling on ailing Senator Mitch McConnell to be transparent with his constituents or step down.
12: McConnell was hospitalized June 14th, his office revealing weeks later that it was due to a fall. Beshear made the demand in a letter after the Office of the Attending Physician said McConnell had been discharged from hospital care but remains in a rehabilitation facility and has not yet been medically cleared to return to work. McConnell released a statement saying he hates to miss the fun but will not be attending this Saturday's fancy farm picnic It's an annual event that draws political figures to Western Kentucky. Beshear called on McConnell to address the people of Kentucky verbally and provide proof of his capacity. The governor's also asking Senate Majority Leader John Thune to investigate McConnell's condition. I'm Jennifer King.
2: A Georgia school shooter who killed two students and two teachers is sentenced to life in prison without parole.
11: Colt Gray was 14 at the time of the shootings at Appalachie High School. He's 16 now. District Attorney Brad Smith says the sentencing message must be clear.
13: Colt Gray cannot be in society.
11: Judge Nicholas Prim called Gray's crimes deliberate, contemplated evil.
14: You do not seem to be tormented by what you did.
11: Smith says he hopes his team had done honor to the victims and their loved ones.
15: This is not a happy day. This is a relief day.
11: The judge acknowledged Gray had been failed by his parents, his extended family, and to a certain extent, society. I'm Ed Donahue.
2: The U.S. military says it knocked down an Iranian ballistic missile attack against American forces in the Middle East on Tuesday, shattering a brief pause in the fighting as mediators tried to get both sides back to negotiations. On Wall Street, the Dow up by 537 points, the Nasdaq dropped 55, the S&P advanced 15. More at townhall.com.
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20: I'm Liz Klayman, and this is the Fox Business Report. Stocks finishing mixed as investors digest mostly upbeat earnings reports. The Dow rose sharply as healthcare and consumer staple stocks lifted the index and as investors ditch AI darlings in favor of other sectors that have been left behind this year. The tech-heavy Nasdaq fell for a fifth straight session as chip stocks continue to falter. The Magnificent Seven big-cap tech stocks were mostly higher as investors get in gear for earnings reports from Microsoft, Amazon, Meta, and Apple. Apple stock rises rising nearly 1% and notching an all-time high and briefly hitting a market capitalization of $5 trillion. The Dow up 537 points, the NASDAQ lower by 55, S&P 500 up 16. And Visa delivering higher revenue in its recent quarter thanks in part to resilient spending among consumers and businesses. Visa also said that it would slash 2,600 jobs. That's your Fox Business Report. I'm Hillary Barsky, invested in you.
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23: Remains bullish on the outlook for memory chip demand in 2027. Here is Bloomberg's Winnie Sue.
24: Investors really like the fact that the company has finalized these long-term agreements with their key 10 customers. So even our Bloomberg Intelligence analysts were saying that they see this growth to be more sustainable going forward from third quarter because of these longer-term contracts, and that this will likely going to be able to support the CapEx spending that the company has been putting in.
23: That is Bloomberg's Winnie Sue. Right now in Seoul, SK Hynix shares down 5%. There's been a lot of volatility in this stock in the last hour and a half. And if you look at the overall market in South Korea, the Kospi is down some 4.7%. The rogue agent from OpenAI that hacked that AI startup Hugging Face has reportedly struck again. Reuters reporting a customer of New York-based AI firm Modal Labs was hacked. We check markets for you throughout the day here on Bloomberg. In Tokyo, Nikkei negative 1.3%. On the other hand, in Hong Kong, Hang Seng higher by 1.3%. On the Chinese mainland, CSI 300 down by more than 1%. Global news 24 hours a day. 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
29: My guest is Second Amendment expert Andrew Willinger, Bloomberg Supreme Court reporter Greg Storr.
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29: Welcome to the Bloomberg Law Show. I'm June Grosso. Ahead in this hour, how Trump's tariffs are being challenged in court. And former FBI Director James Comey asks a judge to dismiss the indictment against him for posting a photo of seashells. This time around, it took only hours after President Trump's latest global tariffs took effect last Friday before a legal challenge was mounted against them. Small businesses filed a pair of lawsuits in the U.S. Court of International Trade accusing Trump of unlawfully using Section 301 of the Trade Act of 1974 to the detriment of American businesses and consumers. California-based watchmaker Asher Rapkin is one of the plaintiffs.
32: Congress sets tariffs, not one person alone. And my company, like so many others, are bearing the financial burden of this.
29: The duties are set at a rate between 10% and 12.5% and apply to imports from around 60 economies that the U.S. accuses of failing to enforce bans on foreign goods made with forced labor and therefore enjoying an unfair competitive advantage. My guest is an expert in trade law, Timothy Brightbill, a partner at Wiley Rhine. Tim, start by telling us about the administration's latest global tariffs relating to forced labor.
33: This is a very broad new set of tariffs announced last week, the broadest since the reciprocal tariffs announced in the Rose Garden under the International Emergency Economic Powers Act, which was later struck down by the Supreme Court. So these are new tariffs relating to forced labor on more than 60 economies or 60 trading partners. These tariffs range from 10% to 12.5%. They took effect on July 24th, which was coincidentally or not, the same day that the prior 10% tariffs were set to expire. And these tariffs are to address forced labor and supply chains, as well as whether or not countries have forced labor laws on their books and enforce them effectively. And I'm sure we all agree that forced labor is a serious issue. No one wants to have a product in their home or business that's made using forced labor. But the question is not just about is forced labor used, but also do these countries have laws and do they enforce them? I'll also say there are lots of exceptions and exclusions to these tariffs that were announced last week. Some are product specific. And also, if there are other tariffs involved, there may be exclusions from these 10 to 12.5% tariffs.
29: Is this just, you know, find a reason to impose new tariffs? Because the report from the U.S. Trade Representative doesn't say whether specific nations are actually importing goods made with forced labor or whether products are being made in those countries using forced labor. I mean, is this just a made-up reason to impose new tariffs?
33: Well, that's what opponents are alleging, that this is not just a coincidence that the new tariffs were announced to replace the old tariffs that expired and that these are just a pretext. But that being said, the fact that countries are starting to take greater action against forced labor means that there is a reason to take action and that it remains an important issue and one where the United States has stronger laws than many of our trading partners. We have the Uyghur Forced Labor Prevention Act, which has caused seizure of hundreds of millions of dollars worth of goods at the border that are suspected to use forced labor. So it is a real issue, but at the same time, the timing is perhaps not just a coincidence that the new rates took effect on the same day that the old rates expired.
29: So there's already been a court challenge. Tell us about the court challenge.
33: So some of the plaintiffs that challenged earlier Trump tariffs have again filed lawsuit at the Court of International Trade. And these plaintiffs have alleged that USTR's forced labor investigation was designed to impose a predetermined tariff policy. And they said, in fact, that the rationale of addressing forced labor is just a pretext for tariffs. So there has already been a challenge. The Court of International Trade will hear it. That being said, courts to date have largely upheld prior administrations' use of Section 301, including when the first Trump administration imposed tariffs on hundreds of billions of dollars worth of goods coming from China. So the courts have largely been supportive of the president's use of this law. That being said, this is a very sweeping action, and it remains to be seen if there is enough legal support in these 60 different investigations to allow these tariffs to stand in court. I'll also note that the administration tried to take this action in a way so that each of the 60 investigations stands separately, so that an appeal would only affect individual country tariffs rather than the entire 60-country structure that was announced last week.
29: Yeah, I was going to ask whether the court will examine the justification for the tariffs on each of the countries.
33: That's what the administration is trying to encourage, but it's not clear yet. And I think the plaintiffs are challenging the whole architecture, not just individual country findings, but the whole fact that this was not really about forced labor, in their view, it was about replacing the other tariffs that were struck down by the Supreme Court or that expired after their 90-day period ran its course.
29: And the businesses are represented by the Liberty Justice Center, and that was the group that challenged Trump's earlier global tariffs.
33: That's right. The Liberty Justice Center is the group that filed these actions. They filed on behalf of a couple of small businesses, and they've structured this as a potential class action so that many other plaintiffs can potentially join to strengthen the suit against the Trump administration.
29: So let's talk about the next round of Section 301 tariffs. Where does that stand?
33: Sure. So the next and potentially bigger set of tariffs to come is also under Section 301 of the trade laws. So again, this challenges unreasonable practices of foreign countries that burden and restrict U.S. commerce. And these investigations relate to structural overcapacity. So where do countries maintain massive amounts of subsidized capacity that ends up harming U.S. industries because that excess capacity gets sent here and negatively affects U.S. companies and industries that are trying to compete? So this investigation involves 16 countries. China, of course, is the biggest and is probably the biggest problem as it relates to structural overcapacity. Many of my clients have seen over the years, whether it's steel, aluminum, solar, wood products, that China builds massive amounts of state-subsidized capacity, that results in dumping, and that excess product gets sent to the U.S. market, which is large and relatively open and attractively priced. So these investigations are less predictable, and they've been going on in parallel with the forced labor investigations, but this will be a very important outcome, and many businesses and industries are watching this carefully to see what USTR does. One key question is the question of how do you measure overcapacity? Some industries, like steel, have measures in place to gauge, well, China has much more steel capacity than it needs and sends all of its excess here. Other industries, it's less clear, even though there is overcapacity, how you measure it and how will the U.S. Trade Representative gather all that information for a country as a whole.
29: Now, Canada is getting special treatment. The administration has announced plans to impose 50% tariffs on a range of Canadian goods using a century-old law, the Smoot-Hawley Tariff Act.
33: Yes. So the administration threatened action or announced action 30 days in advance under Section 338 of the trade laws. As you mentioned, this is part of the Smoot-Hawley Tariff Act, which was highlighted in everyone's favorite movie, Ferris Bueller's Day Off. Yes, a provision that has almost never been used before, and I think not in the last 40 or 50 years. And there are three types of alleged discrimination against U.S. products by Canada relating to motor vehicles, dairy products, and alcoholic beverages. So, for example, it's fairly well known that Canadian liquor stores are not carrying U.S. alcoholic beverages. And similarly, there have been longstanding disputes with respect to Canada and dairy products. So those are the alleged discrimination by the Trump administration. Now, the tariffs that are announced that would take effect in a month would be 50% tariffs affecting about $20 billion in trade. Again, there would be some carve-outs and some exclusions, for example, on products already subject to national security tariffs. And I think it's clear that this announcement is in part to build leverage to use against Canada in the ongoing USMCA negotiations to try and shore up that trade agreement. The Trump administration, which of course negotiated USMCA in the first place, and said a number of years ago that it was the best trade deal ever, now has major concerns and has threatened to not renew the agreement, and negotiations are ongoing there. So we'll monitor to see if these tariffs actually go into effect in 30 days or whether there can be some sort of resolution. I will point out that this is a real problem for a number of U.S.-Canada supply chains. So these tariffs, if they do take effect, could end up harming some U.S. companies and industries that the Trump administration is trying to help.
29: Stay with me, Tim. Coming up next, will there be tariffs on generic drugs? I'm June Grosso, and you're listening to Bloomberg.
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29: From the start of his second term, President Donald Trump has made clear he'll put tariffs at the center of U.S. economic policy. And Trump's announcement that the U.S. will collect duties of between 10% and 12.5% on imports from around 60 countries, accusing them of failing to enforce bans on foreign goods made with forced labor, isn't the endpoint for sweeping global tariffs. The biggest unknown on the trade horizon is what's to come from a separate Section 301 investigation into 16 countries over policies and practices related to alleged excess capacity in manufacturing. I've been talking to trade attorney Timothy Brightbill of Wiley Rhine. Tim, you think that the threat of Canadian tariffs is a ploy for negotiations? Is there any other reason why Trump is specifically singling out Canada for special treatment, our neighbor to the north and longtime ally?
33: Well, it's a great question why President Trump has chosen to focus on allies rather than to focus on China and China's growing influence in the world. But for whatever reason, Canada has been a particular target. And even in the USMCA negotiations, United States and Mexico have had better and more productive discussions. And unfortunately, the same has not been the case with US and Canada. So I can't explain why Canada is being singled out here. It is a serious issue when you threaten tariffs of this nature on not only a neighbor to the north, but obviously a longstanding ally. So we'll just have to see how this plays out, and hopefully it won't come to the point where these tariffs are actually imposed.
29: Would tariffs on Canada violate the U.S.-Mexico-Canada agreement?
33: Canada would say yes, that those tariffs would not be justified and would be a violation of USMCA. So again, we'll have to monitor whether or not these take place and go into effect, or if some sort of negotiation can resolve enough issues that this tariff threat can be removed.
29: There are so many tariffs and so many possible tariffs. So let's go to tariff announcements on Brazil and generic drugs. Where does that stand?
33: Yes. So last week was another chaotic week in the land of tariffs and trade. So in addition to the forced labor tariffs on 60 economies, we had the conclusion of another investigation that was focused only on Brazil, and that resulted in 25% tariffs that were put in place last week, again, under Section 301. These were designed to address several unfair Brazilian trade practices, according to the administration, including discriminatory digital trade rules, content removal orders on U.S. tech platforms, barriers in the ethanol market, deforestation concerns, sort of a variety of unfair trade practices from Brazil. So 25% tariffs have been enacted, but again, there have been major exceptions for consumer goods like coffee and orange juice, as well as major Brazilian industries, including aircraft and airplane parts. So I think there's a balancing going on here with the Trump administration trying to address unfair trade practices in Brazil and other countries, but also very aware of affordability issues and not wanting to cause problems for consumers who are buying consumer goods or in grocery stores and so forth. So that investigation wrapped up last week. And then there was an interesting tariff threat. There has been an ongoing investigation of generic drugs, and President Trump suggested that there would be tariffs imposed of 100% in 1 year on imports of generic drugs. but that would leave time for generic drug manufacturers to build manufacturing here in the United States. Now, that was just a social media post by the president. To my knowledge, there hasn't been any follow-up yet or any White House announcements of details of how that would work. But another sector to monitor because of concerns that so many generic drugs are not made here in the United States.
4: Well, is Congress doing anything about the tariffs?
33: Congress is very concerned, and I think it's fair to say there are bipartisan concerns. There have been a variety of legislative proposals, not that these will pass this year, but to sort of stake out ground in advance of the midterm elections and ultimately the presidential elections. One significant new legislative proposal is from Senator Ron Wyden of Oregon. That carries particular weight given his role as the ranking member of the Senate Finance Committee, which deals with all trade-related legislation. So he has introduced something called the Congressional Trade Powers Reform Act. This would require the president to submit to Congress some of the proposed new tariffs, for example, national security tariffs under Section 232, or any new actions under Section 301. And it would also repeal some of these very old trade authorities, such as Section 122 and Section 338. So for laws that have been on the books for 50 years or more, but have never really been used, this legislation would simply say, no, the president doesn't have that authority anymore. Congress has that authority.
4: Just broadly, Trump treats tariffs as the be-all and end-all of economic policy. But don't the tariffs worsen the concerns about affordability? The Yale Budget Lab estimates that Trump's tariffs will increase costs for the average U.S. household by $1,100 each year. I mean, the U.S. has lost 75,000 factory jobs, and he says it will boost U.S. manufacturing. And the tariffs didn't narrow the U.S. trade deficit. It hit record highs in 2025. I know he likes to use them as a cudgel against other countries, but for Americans, what are the benefits?
33: Sure. Well, this is the real question. And I do think from my experience in more than 25 years as a trade lawyer that there are ways to use tariffs strategically to strengthen U.S. industries and companies that have been harmed by unfair trade. So there is a way to do it. But the real question is, what is the benefit or harm of all of the chaos of the last year and a half? And this comes down to ultimately affordability, which will be the issue of the midterm elections and most likely the presidential elections. And the general public is going to decide, do tariffs have any benefit? Do we see any growth in jobs and manufacturing industries? In some cases, you do. I have clients who have benefited. But at the same time, is it increasing the costs on consumer goods for most Americans? Again, it's going to be the critical issue of the election. And I think that's why the administration, even as it's announcing these things, is trying to do them in a way that causes as little harm as possible.
4: How are your clients dealing with the continued threats of more and more tariffs and the uncertainty? Are they taking any special steps?
33: Well, it's a real challenge for companies and industries that are trying to run businesses. So again, some of them are supportive of some of these tariff actions, particularly if they face unfair trade from China and Chinese-owned companies, perhaps in Vietnam and Malaysia. But others, the chaos and the unpredictability make it very difficult to invest, to hire workers, to build global supply chains. And these challenges are not going away. They don't seem to be calming down. If last week was any indication, the chaos and the unpredictability are unfortunately going to continue. And that, again, it does help some businesses and some industries, but it's very harmful to many others.
4: Is there anything else we should be watching for, Tim?
33: There are other things to keep an eye on. We have additional potential tariffs in the near term. So don't forget about the various national security tariff investigations under Section 232 of the trade laws, many of which investigations have been going on for almost a year. So one action that we're monitoring closely relates to polysilicon and solar products, such as solar cells and solar panels. That investigation should be coming to a close within the next few weeks. And it will be important to see how the administration addresses this problem. This is one example where we really have seen Chinese overcapacity spread around the world to countries like Vietnam and Malaysia, and now even Ethiopia, Laos, Indonesia, and so forth. So we'll be monitoring that in the next few weeks, and there are other investigations going on. So we expect this to continue to be a big issue for this president and this administration in the weeks and months to come.
4: So we'll be talking again and again, Tim. Thanks so much. That's Timothy Brightbill, a partner at Wiley Rhine. In other legal news today, you remember the World Cup? Just how confident are you that the commemorative jersey you bought during the World Cup came from a licensed company? At Houston's Bush Intercontinental Airport alone, nearly 20,000 items valued at $9 million were confiscated coming into the country and bound for illicit vendors and street corner kiosks in the 11 U.S. cities that hosted World Cup matches. Customs and Border Protection has finished tallying up the counterfeit FIFA-related merchandise seized before, during, and after the North American matches. Customs agents intercepted 445,000 items, from soccer balls to umbrellas. The most commonly counterfeited item, according to the CPB, Lionel Messi's number 10 Argentina jersey. Coming up next on the...
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7: 30. This is Ed Morrissey of HotAir.com for Town Hall. Abolish the Electoral College. Replace the President and Supreme Court with an executive and judiciary chosen by and subordinate to Congress. Eliminate the Senate. Seize ownership of essential industries. These are not just hysterical claims about the Democratic Socialists of America. This is the platform the DSA adopted and published. DSA co-chair Megan Romer confirmed on Fox News Sunday that the DSA and its candidates will pursue those goals and by any means necessary. These DSA activists and candidates do not want to just win elections. They want a toehold for a revolution. It is not a game to them, nor a pose, and the events of the last century make very clear what the outcomes of such a revolution will be. Even winning an attempted revolution against the constitutional order would devastate the country, and the DSA does not plan on losing it. When communists tell you who they are, believe them.
12: Ew.
16: With SRN News, I'm Jason Walker. U.S. military says Iran launching multiple ballistic missiles at American forces in the Middle East, shattering a brief pause in fighting as mediators attempt to get both sides back to negotiations. Israeli Prime Minister Benjamin Netanyahu says he had an excellent meeting with President Trump at the White House. That meeting Tuesday lasted just 90 minutes. White House says it was very positive. President Trump and Ukrainian President Volodymyr Zelensky, meanwhile, have also sat down for talks to discuss Ukraine producing its own weapons in its ongoing war with Russia. President Trump remembers Lindsey Graham as a giant of the United States Senate. He also called the South Carolina lawmaker a true American original. This is SRN News.
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18: And now we are learning the U.S. and Saudi Arabia struck Iran-backed weapons sites in Iraq. All of these news points basically propelling the price of crude oil higher. WTI up 3.7%, 82.25 at the moment. In terms of the equity market in the States, we saw a rotation away from chip makers. In fact, the Philadelphia Semiconductor Index was down today by 4.5%. And if you go back to June 22nd, that was the high for the Philadelphia Semiconductor Index. It's down by more than 24% since that record, which takes us to South Korea.

0: 24 hours a day. 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
2: This time about a picture of seashells on a North Carolina beach a year ago.
3: The Trump administration indicted former FBI Director James Comey for the second time in April, this time charging him with threatening President Donald Trump in a social media post which showed seashells spelling out the number 8647.
4: 86, you know what 86, it's a mob term for kill 'em, you know? You ever see the movies? 86 'em. The mobster says to one of his wonderful associates, 86 'em. That means kill 'em.
3: In fact, the term 86 is widely understood to be a restaurant term, meaning to be out of something. And Comey's lawyers argue that dictionaries, context, precedent, and common sense show it was not a call to violence against Trump, but protected political speech. They're asking a judge to dismiss the charges. My guest is First Amendment expert Timothy Zick, a professor at William & Mary Law School. Tim, in his motion to dismiss, Comey makes several arguments, sometimes alternative arguments. So start by telling us what a true threat is and Comey's claim that the indictment doesn't allege a true threat.
5: So the Supreme Court has defined a true threat as a serious expression of an intent to commit an unlawful act of violence against another person. And in addition, has said that a reasonable, objective observer would have to view what was said or communicated as a threat of violence. So one of the principal arguments here is it just doesn't meet the definition. The seashells arranged by somebody else, posted by Comey to social media, does not constitute expression of a serious intent to do bodily injury to the president.
3: I mean, the indictment is so threadbare. There's no reference to what evidence they presented to a grand jury to make them return a true bill here. They said that posting a photograph which depicted seashells arranged in a pattern making out 8647, which a reasonable recipient who's familiar with the circumstances would interpret as a serious expression of an intent to do harm to President Trump. Could it be that they didn't present anything else to the grand jury?
5: It's possible that that's all they presented to the grand jury. As you probably know, there have been some shenanigans with federal prosecutors and grand juries and other cases, including, I think, one against Comey, another one against Comey. But in any event, the administration has done this in countless cases with regard to, for example, protesters, anti-ICE protesters who've been charged. There's always a promise that there's more to come, there's more evidence. Then courts offer the administration's attorneys, the DOJ attorneys, an opportunity to provide it, and they never do. So I suspect there's not much more, if any more, to this case than the seashells, the social media post, and of course, you know, the prior relationship between these two men. But that really is a function of sort of political difference or, you know, Comey's actions as FBI director. And that's all public record. So I just don't know what else there could be. Context is important. That's true. But it doesn't, you know, strike me that there's some smoking gun here that shows that this was a serious expression of an intent to harm the president. So, you know, it seems to me, even by the administration's, you know, very low bar standards in these sorts of prosecutions, an extraordinarily weak case. I mean, you have precedents from the Supreme Court that have turned away indictments and arrests for statements that are far more a sort of violence intensive than, say, you know, the seashell. So in Watts versus United States during the Vietnam era, some young man says, well, if they ever put a gun in my hand, the first person I'm going to point it at is Lyndon Baines Johnson. And in another case, a worker in an office, a public employee, says to a coworker, look, if they ever go after Reagan again, I hope they get him. Now, that's not nice to say, but it is clearly protected political hyperbole under the Supreme Court's precedents, and I would say under the Fourth Circuit's precedents, which is where this case is going to presumably end up if it does get appealed.
3: There are T-shirts and hats with 8646 used during Biden's presidency. I mean, does that come up anywhere?
5: I think that's part of the context, right? If you think about the words that are used, or in this case, the numbers that are used, as the defense lawyers point out, look, they were used during Biden's presidency. 8647, in fact, is all over T-shirts and political billboards and all the rest. And in fact, there's a recent case out of the District of Columbia where there was a sign up using those very same numbers, and a court threw the case out on the grounds that it could not possibly be interpreted as a true threat. So I think the sort of stars are all aligned in the same direction here, that this is a form of, if it's even that, sort of hyperbolic or rhetorical political communication and nothing more. I think it is important, if you look at dictionary definitions and common understandings of what these numbers mean when arranged in that way, that there's very thin, if any, evidence that they point to any kind of violence, you know, get rid of, or in the case of a restaurant, there's no more of. That's 86. And so the sort of violent use of that set of numbers is very rare, not reflected in dictionaries. And the whole thing just reeks of course, more of the same sort of retribution against the president's political enemies. And he always says the quiet part out loud. He wanted Pam Bondi to arrest Comey for something. There must be something. And they finally found a prosecutor who was willing to, with a straight face, present this to a grand jury. And I think it's going to be another dismissal and an embarrassment. But here's the thing about the Trump administration. I don't think they're embarrassed. I think the point is to put Comey through the trouble of being charged, arrested, having to plead in front of a judge, you know, and that all happened to Trump. So it should happen to all his political enemies. And that's what this is really about.
3: Also, they argue that even if the alternative argument, so even if this could be taken to suggest violence, it would be political hyperbole and not a true threat. So tell us about that argument in the context of the Supreme Court affording political speech the highest standard of protection.
5: Yeah, I mean, it's obviously recognized a category of speech that can be criminalized called a true threat. But when you define that as a category, if you're the court, you're very careful to make sure the definition does not sweep in political opposition, even when it is sort of couched in violent terms. So even assuming you could read violence into 8647, as I said, in Watts and in other cases, the court has said, well, you have to be very careful not to allow the government to criminalize opposition to political power. In this case, the president of the United States, and in those cases, too. And there are other cases of a similar ilk, right? So there's a civil rights era case where a civil rights leader stands up in front of people he wants to participate in a boycott of white businesses in a southern town. And he says, look, if you don't come along, there may have to be some discipline and necks may have to be broken. And that was a civil case, but the same question arose. Well, is that a threat? Is that a threat of violence? No. That's the kind of strong political rhetoric the First Amendment protects. So even if, as the defense points out, even if you could wring some kind of violent imagery out of 8647, that is still protected speech. It is not a true threat. And that is the sort of cost, if one wants to look at it that way, of having such a robust free speech right in the United States. You can. And speakers often do make these sorts of communications, even when they implicate, you know, sort of violence.
3: Also, you know, if this actually went to trial, the prosecution would have to prove that Comey knowingly and willfully made the threat. I mean, Comey deleted the post and said that he didn't realize that some people associate those numbers with violence. So for the prosecution to prove he had intent seems like it would be a huge hurdle.
5: Yeah, that's not something you can resolve on the motion to dismiss, but the sort of mental state of the speakers would be, you're absolutely right, critical if this thing were to go to trial. Whether or not Comey would testify, I think, is an interesting question if it goes that far. But the statutes that he's being prosecuted under have mental state requirements, as does the First Amendment. The First Amendment, the court said in a case called Counterman versus Colorado, requires that you show that the speaker acted recklessly, a form of sort of subjective intent. But you knew there was a danger here that someone would view this as a threat of violence, and you spoke anyway. But I just don't see how you get to, you know, if Watts' speech is protected, and other statements about, you know, actually killing the president more directly are protected. How do you get there with something like this? And in Watts, for example, the Vietnam era case, part of the reason the court said it's not a threat is it's so highly conditional. Here's this young man, I think he was 18 years old, he's at a political rally. He makes this statement and people laugh, but also there's really just no prospect that violence would be visited on President Johnson. So too here.
3: We've heard violent rhetoric from President Trump repeatedly over the years. But does that have any bearing at all on this case?
5: I don't think it does. The question is whether, in this case, the speaker, Comey, can be convicted of the offenses he's been charged with. But I do think in terms of, you know, whether you want to call it a slippery slope argument or just a fairness argument, there's a lot of violent political rhetoric in the United States. And again, you could see that as the cost of having this robust First Amendment. But the president himself has engaged in this sort of speech. There are some on the other side of the political aisle who've used 86, right? So, and they weren't prosecuted, of course. Todd Blanche has said, the acting attorney general, look, we're not going to go after everyone who said, why are you going after Comey, right? So I think it does matter that a lot of political rhetoric circulates. It's long understood to be protected by the First Amendment, and there are questions as to why Comey's being singled out. That's going to go, I think, to another motion, which is going to be filed to dismiss the case on the grounds of vindictive and selective prosecution. And those raise different issues. That's not about the content of his speech. That's about, you know, how and why he was selected among all those who use similar language to be criminally charged.
3: What standard will the judge use in deciding whether to throw the case out?
5: Ordinarily, those are hard cases to get thrown out on a motion to dismiss because, as you said, context matters. Is there more to it? Do we need more fact-finding? And the intent or the mental state of the defendant typically matters. And that's usually not something you can do or resolve on motion papers, motion to dismiss. This may, again, be that rare case where you can, in fact, throw it out. And the defendants make the point that even trying him, putting him through these paces, is its own sanction for what's clearly protected speech.
3: I'll be very interested to read the response of the government. Thanks so much, Tim. That's Professor Timothy Zick of William & Mary Law School. And that's it for this edition of the Bloomberg Law Show. Remember, you can always get the latest legal news by listening to our Bloomberg Law podcast wherever you get your favorite podcast.
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9: News this hour from Town Hall. I'm Jason Walker. Physically, he was a small man, but he walked like a giant. The nation hearing tributes Tuesday to the life of South Carolina Senator Lindsey Graham at memorials at both the U.S. Capitol and the National Cathedral of Washington. Vice President J.D. Vance.
10: He was the kind of guy who would walk into the Senate. And when he walked into the Senate, this was a guy who couldn't have stood more than 5'6" or 5'7". But he'd swashbuckle in with his jacket open like he was 6'5". He had an attitude to him, and it's one of the reasons why Lindsey Graham was Lindsey Graham.
9: President Trump was also on hand. Other mourners included Ukrainian leader Volodymyr Zelensky and Israeli Prime Minister Benjamin Netanyahu. Graham, who was 71, will be buried Wednesday in his native South Carolina. Israeli Prime Minister Benjamin Netanyahu had an excellent meeting, in his words, with the president at the White House. Meeting lasted nearly 90 minutes. And President Trump and Volodymyr Zelensky also holding talks where they discussed primarily Ukraine producing its own weapons in the war with Russia. In the meantime, Russia has targeted a key Ukrainian city.
11: Six people, including three children, were injured as a result of a Russian strike on Sumy, regional authorities say. The State Emergency Service of Ukraine adds Russia hit residential areas on the outskirts of the city with guided bombs and drones. Private houses and agricultural enterprises were damaged and destroyed in the strike. Ukraine's Air Force reports Russia fired 131 long-range strike drones at Ukraine overnight, 107 intercepted and jammed, while 16 more inflicted damages at nine locations. I'm Charles Deledesma.
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12: In the War of 1812, our nation fought and won America's religious freedom. Today, that constitutional right is being assaulted once more from within.
13: Religious liberty and rights in general were under attack. We all of a sudden became the enemy.
12: In the important new documentary by Dawn's Early Light, anti-Christian bias is exposed at the highest levels of government.
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12: Follow the sweeping investigation of President Trump's task force to eradicate anti-Christian bias. The governmental hostility and prejudice is uncovered, and Trump's fight to restore our constitutional liberties and religious freedom.
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9: Americans' confidence in the economy falling this month as gas prices were up. Here's Bernie Bennett.
18: The Conference Board said Tuesday that its Consumer Confidence Index fell to 90.8 in July from 92.2 in June. Consumers' view of current business and labor market conditions fell by 3.6 points to 114.9, the third straight monthly decline. Consumer attitudes had improved modestly in June as gas prices came down to around $3.70 a gallon, from more than $4.50 a gallon in late April and early May. But consumer anxiety increased in July, along with the price of gas. Bernie Bennett in Washington.
9: Now, the Senate confirming Jay Clayton to be the head of the nation's intelligence agencies. Clayton, a U.S. attorney for the Southern District of New York. Earthquake with a magnitude 7.1 has shaken Japan's southern island of Kyushu. There have been no reports of any fatalities. Breaking news and analysis, townhall.com. Federal judge has temporarily blocked Minnesota's law banning prediction markets.
19: The decision marks a clash between President Trump's administration and the states over regulation. U.S. District Judge Catherine Menendez found that the U.S. Commodity Futures Trading Commission, along with prediction platforms Kalshi and Polymarket, are likely to succeed in their challenge to the law. They all argue that federal law gives the CFTC exclusive jurisdiction. Minnesota Attorney General Keith Ellison disagrees. He insists prediction markets amount to gambling, and he plans to defend the state's law. Bob Agner reporting.
9: Federal judge, as we mentioned, now says those French authorities, rather, have ordered 4,000 additional evacuations because of wildfires. And in Spain, another 20,000 people now are actually going to be able to return to their homes as conditions there are improving. More on these stories, townhall.com.
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25: 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I'm Gary Kaltbaum, your host. Dave, thanks for being with us today. Glad you're here, ladies and gentlemen. Happy that you are listening. July 28th, it's Tuesday, 2026. Hope you're having a good day. As always, we have serious talk on everything that affects you, the markets, the economy, your job, your industry. Let's see. Socialism communism, bad picks, Fauci. I'm doing Fauci today. I expect to get some really bad emails on what I will say. We'll do the economy. Your job, your industry, did I say that yet? And anything that matters to you. And believe it or not, I think today we will not be talking to the president once. Once. Not today. If you do not get this radio show in your city, we'll post it at GaryK.com. We'll also post it on our X feed. If you don't follow us on X, you should. Just put our name in. If you'd like to email us, just be nice. Just be respectful. We'll be respectful back. As long as you don't root for Hamas and as long as you're not racist or robbed any banks today. Ladies and gentlemen, I'm 65 now. Anybody who knows me knows I'm really, in my mind, 22. As far as shape, 30s. Hair, teens. Full head of hair. Getting a little grayish now, though. Yesterday, I got a call from somebody that one of my close friends passed away in his sleep. This person is the brother of my best friend. I have, like, believe it or not, I'm lucky. I have like six best friends, three from college, three from high school, and before. And this young man who passed was only about 60, had a real bad heart attack a bunch of years ago, and they warned him, and he lost a lot of weight because he was weighty, and then did not... I guess take the warning to heart and got, you know, very out of shape. And I guess in his sleep, he had a heart attack. One of the close friends, I had a call and completely broke down. Completely. And I'm sitting around last night. I think we've all gone through this, right, as we get older. This is nothing different than what a lot of people go through. Everybody goes through in life. But I was thinking last night, let me explain my weeks. I wake up at 6. Winston's right there, and I say hello. Do some working out. Got the gym right in the house. And then I look at my screens for earnings reports, if there's earnings season. And then, you know, do some work, setups, what's going on. Look at the news. I got the apps for Wall Street Journal, New York Times, a couple of others. And from 9:30 to 4, I wouldn't say transfixed to the market, but I watch the markets. During the day, whenever asked, I do Fox News or Fox Business. Today I did Stuart Varney's show in the 9 o'clock hour. Believe it or not, every couple of weeks I do Fox Weather. The Fox Weather people ask me to go on, and they really like me. And we do like business of weather or weather of business. If hurricanes hit, what would happen? And at 4 o'clock, the market closes, and I do a radio show. I tape the radio show. It used to be live, but things move around. It's easier this way. And once I get done, you know, I relax. I watch Seinfeld or The Big Bang Theory. And then I do a webcast for the peeps. And during the whole day, I'm scanning, so I don't really have to scan a ton at night. But it's full days. And when I go to Europe, the market opens, if I'm in London now, 2:30, and shuts down at 9. If I'm in Budapest, 3:30, shuts down at 10. If I decide to go to Asia, it's, I thought it was about 12 hours later. And pretty much, I'm in front of screens. The average life of a male is, I'm here 78. I'm 65. And when a death occurs like this, you get to wondering, just what are you doing and how are you spending your time? And I always read things like, on your deathbed, you really start thinking about what you did not do, what regrets you had. Did you spend enough time doing this? Didn't you do that? What did you want to do and you did not do? Your handsome and buffed host that have been here for a long while is still here. But I must tell you, boy, it got me thinking. It really did. It really did. Because I was thinking all day today as I was watching my screens, watching the semiconductors and artificial intelligence stocks continue to crash, as I am watching the broad market having a very good day, as I am watching oil prices plunge again, I was just asking myself a couple of times during the day, just what the hell am I doing? Staring at screens. Just letting you know. I don't think I'm thinking anything different all of us have not thought about during our lives. We'll leave it at that. Anyway, Thursday, Adam will be doing the show because I will be in South Florida for the funeral. And Thursday, I'll be flying up to New York City. Friday, I'll be on the Big Money Show, I believe in the 1 o'clock hour, Fox. And just letting you know, I'm wishing every one of you good health, happiness, all the good things in life that you want. And we move on. Back to the markets, as I said, they just crumbled again, and they sold them into the close also, the semiconductors and artificial intelligence. By the way, when I tell you that the people that are bullish on the semiconductor should be happy that it was only down 519 points today, or 4.5%, it was down another like 235 points. It was down about 750 at one time. But leave no doubt, they've crashed them. This is, in my opinion, a crash. And we've walked you through it pretty nicely. We walked you through as it was topping out, saying, just letting you know, they're really starting to trade wide and loose. And often after a good rally up, when they start trading wide and loose, it's getting close to a trend change. And that's exactly what happened here. But I must tell you, wow. Wow. The drops, wow. Did I say wow? And interesting enough, I had told you that these areas got overowned, overloved, and most importantly, overleveraged. You know, the 3 times, the 2 times. And that whenever it gets to that point, if things turn, when things turn, it usually is more accentuated. And dang, is it accentuated? And I must tell you, my worries that I told you while they were going up, people are talking about now. up next. We'll explain. And we're just going to give you some highs and lows. That's up next on Investor's Edge.

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11: It doesn't get better than this.
0: And welcome once again to Investor's Edge. By the way, part of what I was saying at the beginning is the fact that Winston, I really think, is in the ninth inning also right now. Winston's in... we were told 3 years ago he had aggressive cancer and not much time, but if you did surgery, you'll give him a little bit longer, and we did surgery.
11: and he was, you know, for a while, and then he came back again, the aggressive cancer. We did surgery again, and it's 3.5 years later. They were completely wrong. But, you know, he's 14 now, and you can just tell. Can't hear very well now, but boy, oh boy, he's the coolest. All right, semiconductors. So our worry, and we were telling you this while going up, we don't understand the numbers. We don't understand how it's possible that anybody can possibly make money spending this certain amount of money that is being bandied about. And it's really not we believe, it's what the markets end up believing. Oracle stock has gone from 345, closed at 165 today. Excuse me, 119. Oracle. Microsoft has gone from 555, 393, and that's off the lows. And the talk of the bonds of these companies, I mentioned to you yesterday, NVIDIA was down $10, $11 yesterday, and their credit default swaps to cost to insure against trouble with their debt skyrocketed. So the market's starting to worry about what we've been worried about. And for darn good reason. So SanDisk has gone from 2354 to 1096. One, two, three, four. This is the fifth week from the high. Wow. Intel, 142 to 86. Weren't they hyping and touting Intel like there was no tomorrow? Marvell, that the CEO of NVIDIA came out and said is going to be a $1 trillion company. By the way, right around the highs, it's gone from 330 to 174. By the way, again, this is like in about 5 weeks. Micron, 1255 to 820. And that's actually a good one. Symbol Light, 1085 to 651. This is AI. Coherent, 440 to 243. How about that Sienna? 637 to 350. We won't do too many of these. How about Astera Labs, 500 to 260 in 4 weeks. And again, these are all big buy recommendations. How about GE Vernova, 1195 to 943? That's not so bad. Corning, which, by the way, was down $17 today on its earnings report, was down like 27. Has gone from 272 to 126 in little over 3 weeks. And you've heard of Corning, right? How about a stock called Sanmina, S-A-N-M, 290 to 172 and was down $36 today on its earnings, or 17%. I don't need to do more, right? Oh, yeah, I'm going to do a few more. How about the highly touted CoreWeave? Boy, was this crap touted. That's gone from, well, the high was way back last June at 187. It's 67 now. Big AI play. Seagate. Now, interesting enough, it's gone from 1,145 down to 747. It was down $70 today. It's up 52 in the aftermarket on its earnings report. I don't know if that's going to change the trajectory. We'll see, but that's good to see that it's up. AMD, which, by the way, was holding up pretty well, in the last 5 days has gone from 560 to 454. Not making this up. Dell, really holding up well. In the last 5 days, Dell. There you go. How about 455 to 392 in the last 4 days? Was down $35 today. Oh, and by the way, it was down 65 during the day. It's wild. We've seen it all here. We've studied the 87 crash, and I don't think anything's ever going to be like that. Better not. But I mean, this drop is stunning. That's all I can tell you, is this drop is stunning. And in such short order, it just tells you how you better stay on your toes. The analysts, as usual, have been slow-footed, just defending. They're actually out and saying, don't worry about a stock that they have a strong buy on and is down 50%. And you can't really get upset with it. It's happened so suddenly. Strongest stocks in the market, 50% in 4 weeks. Strongest as hell. Now, maybe earnings changes that playing field. Maybe. Maybe earnings will change that playing field. We'll see. It's wild. It's a great lesson. Up next, more on these markets, the other side. This is the one and only Investor's Edge.
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15: With SRN News, I'm Jason Walker. President Trump says he had key talks Tuesday, a couple of different meetings, first with Israeli Prime Minister Benjamin Netanyahu, and later Ukrainian President Volodymyr Zelensky. And President Trump says he remembers Lindsey Graham as a giant of the United States Senate and a true American original. President Trump joining foreign leaders, lawmakers, and many others at a funeral service for Senator Graham Tuesday at Washington's National Cathedral. Graham will be buried Wednesday in South Carolina. He died July 11th at the age of 71. Earthquake with a magnitude 7.1 shaking Japan's southern island of Kyushu, leaving dozens of people still missing. However, authorities in Japan say there's no word yet of any fatalities. SRN News.
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And welcome once again to Investor's Edge. Thanks for being with us today. All right, so I'm doing the semis and the AI. And by the way, some real jello moving on the plate in the aftermarket. I got KLAC, important semi, closed at 190. It's 175. I got NXP semi, another semi, closed at 259. It's 239. How about symbol QRVO, closed at 92. It's 88. Teradyne, not as bad, closed at 321. It's 319, but it just dropped from 488. And Visa, very strong, down $4 to 361 and change, down $5 in the aftermarket. But on the other end of the spectrum, here's a down and out software, MANH, Manhattan Associates, 168 to 186. Seagate closed at 747, down 70, is up 57 of that 70 in the aftermarket. BE, Bloom Energy, another one of these highly touted stocks, has gone from 351 to 166. Is up $20 in the aftermarket. Ford, well, GM's acting well. Ford closed at 15. I got it at 16. And Cheesecake Factory, one of the strong restaurant stocks, closed at 89. I got it at 92.5. So some good, some bad, and there were some wild earnings reports today, ladies and gentlemen. On the good front, in the Dow, Sherwin-Williams up 27. Housing related, interest rates were down. Wow. IBM just got blasted from 312 down to 200. Not kidding. On earnings and a miss. Well, it's rallied up for 4 days with software. Up 11 today. That's about 70-something Dow points. Coke was up 4 on their earnings. United Health up 11, trying to get a move on. Home Depot up 8. What do we say about housing and housing related? Boeing up 10 on their loss. That's 65 Dow points. Amgen hasn't reported yet. That was up 15. That's going to be 100 Dow points. You know what that means. Get this. The Dow was up 537. The NASDAQ 100 was down the equivalent of Dow 537, approximately. Down 276, and the semiconductor is down 519 points again today. Unreal. Strength, you ready for this? The food, beverage, tobacco, household products. When I tell you one of the best charts in the market now is Philip Morris, on its earnings. By the way, revenue up 10%. You guys still smoking cigs? What's the matter with you? I hear they're into other crap though, right? Cigarettes, man. What the? Haven't you seen pictures online about what lungs look like after cigarette smoking versus? Dang. Y'all crazy. I remember I was in a 7-Eleven once. A woman wheels in a wheelchair and had one of these oxygen tanks with the two little tubes up her nose. And she's coughing. That cough? Give me two cartons of the whatever it was, Marlboro or something. And I'm just thinking to myself, should I say something and try to help her? I didn't say anything. Anyway, tobacco. So that had a good day. Ecolabs, that's in that group, right? That was up $11 on earnings. Insurance stocks had another strong day because they're insurance. Retail, strong day. And there's some retail stocks. You know, we've said to you, there's a few retail stocks that have some strength, but Burlington up 12 today, new high. Best Buy, new high.
Ross Stores, I think I mentioned that to you yesterday, new high. Target, almost new high. Victoria's Secret, almost new high. Even some of the worst names bounced. So definitely what we call a stuff day. The stuff. And will earnings change how the semis and all that go? I'm sure some names. As we mentioned, Seagate's got back a lot of its loss today in the aftermarket. Some of these down-and-out names smoke, but some of them still hit also. And, of course, everything is reporting in the next 2 or 3 weeks. I'm looking to see anything else in the aftermarket. Anyway, just let you know, broad market, much better. The semiconductors AI, wow. That's the best way I can put it. Wow. We're stunned. We're absolutely stunned.

President is boxed in like mixed nuts by Iran. You know what the president said? Oh, I said I wasn't going to talk about him, didn't I? But I have to because it's oil. The president's out today saying, oh, Iran's calling us every day saying we need to get out of this. We need your help. Stop bombing us. Iran just came out and said we haven't even talked to anybody in the last 2 weeks. What the hell is he talking about? And you know what the sick thing is? We believe Iran over the president. How sick is that? And you know how that came about? Remember what we told you about what you teach your kids? First thing, don't lie, because if you lie, you're going to have to cover up the lie. And if people recognize you're lying, you're going to have the reputation you're lying and nobody's ever going to believe you. That's what happened with Trump. I actually believe Iran. And by the way, I'm not alone. And that's sick. That's really sick. Such is life. Anyway, so let's see. Futures. NASDAQ's bouncing a little bit. Quarter percent. Seagate, big help. Leave no doubt. Very big help. I'll have to look at those numbers. SpaceX closed up $3.50 today. And the interesting thing, at one time today, was down 6.5. So maybe it's finding an area that it's had enough. After all, in the last 3.5, 4 weeks, it has gone from 172 to 107. 172 was hit on June 30th. 107 was hit today. Dang, huh? Maybe, so that bounced a little bit. Anything else sticking out? The space stocks, bad day again today. The froth stocks, bad day again today. What else? Oil stocks were down, but not that bad. But what stuck out is retail, consumer-oriented stuff, simple. Oil prices down another $4. And boy, oh boy, that's a nice drop over the last 3 days. And the 10-year's down to 4.604. It was just at 4.714. Now, that may not seem like a lot, but the trajectory is everything. The trajectory is everything. We get out of this thing with Iran, that'll be a big help. And I think the Prez finally threw up his hands. But if he keeps... what's the word I'm looking for? If he keeps kicking Iran in the you-know-what with his words that are not true, Iran may just keep up what they're doing. We'll see. Up next, one, two, three, four things, tidbits. This is the one and only Investor's Edge.

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1: With SRN News, I'm Jason Walker. Physically, he was a small man, but he walked like a giant. The nation hearing tributes Tuesday to the life of South Carolina Senator Lindsey Graham at memorials at both the U.S. Capitol and the National Cathedral of Washington. Vice President J.D. Vance says Graham was able to command respect from everyone.
2: He was the kind of guy who would walk into the Senate. And when he walked into the Senate, this was a guy who couldn't have stood more than 5'6" or 5'7", but he'd

0: swashbuckle in with his jacket open like he was 6'5". He had an attitude to him, and it's one of the reasons why Lindsey Graham was Lindsey Graham.
1: Mourners included President Trump, also Ukrainian leader Volodymyr Zelensky, and Israeli Prime Minister Benjamin Netanyahu. 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
3: Abolish the Electoral College. Replace the President and Supreme Court with an executive and judiciary chosen by and subordinate to Congress. Eliminate the Senate. Seize ownership of essential industries. These are not just hysterical claims about the Democratic Socialists of America. This is the platform the DSA adopted and published. DSA co-chair Megan Romer confirmed on Fox News Sunday that the DSA and its candidates will pursue those goals and by any means necessary. These DSA activists and candidates do not want to just win elections. They want a toehold for a revolution. It is not a game to them, nor a pose, and the events of the last century make very clear what the outcomes of such a revolution will be. Even winning an attempted revolution against the constitutional order would devastate the country, and the DSA does not plan on losing it. When communists tell you who they are, believe them.
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13: And welcome once again to Investor's Edge. I take it back. Well, not much. Seagate just dropped $15 from where it was in the aftermarket. Oh, I love this business. Okay, some tidbits. Things I'm noticing. The racist anti-Semitic slob running New York City, in case you do not know, he's put this tax on big homes if it's a second home. Do you know he posted the names and addresses of all New York City property owners who can be hit with this tax? By the way, these are wealthy people. You do know there's crazies out there, right? He posted the names and addresses of people of wealth. there are certain words in my neighborhood are used for this type of person. I can't use them here. He posted the names and addresses of people that have $5 million homes in New York City that puts them in harm's way. Put aside the other stuff that he hates Jews and he's a communist. Next. So, we are finding out that the Republican National Committee and stuff like that came up with the idea of advertising and putting it out there that the Democrats are socialists and communists. The marching orders that did a go out there and explain how the Dems are socialists and communists. They're not wrong. You know what I think of this Democratic Party, right? You know what the problem is? This Republican Party is socialists themselves. So how can you put down somebody when you are that same thing? Huh? What? Well, you're running a $2.2 trillion deficit. You're self-dealing to make yourself millions, if not billions. The president just came out and threatened gas stations if they don't lower their prices or else. You are taking positions in companies as a government. By the way, let's go backwards again. $2.2 trillion deficits. You tariff the hell out of farmers and everybody else, which are higher taxes, socialism. And once the farmers had their butts kicked, you paid them off with our tax dollars. I can continue. You catch my drift? Just letting you know. What do they say? What goes around comes around? Anyway, you know what I think about this Democratic Party? They're insane. They're illogical. They're moronic. And by the way, they're being led by Bernie Sanders, who once called for a 100% tax on every dollar you made above $1 million. Do you know that? It's on video, by the way. Not to mention he praised Cuba and their economics and all that. And just remember what communists are. They don't care about people. They only care about control of the people. And they do it through rules, regulations, fees, fines, mandates, taxes, and all that crap, and scare tactics. Texas. We're doing little tidbits. I'm just letting you know there's a good chance that Texas is going to have a Democratic senator because the president and the party are a bunch of morons. They put this guy Paxton in, who's got more baggage than a Samsonite warehouse. And the guy he's against, who, by the way, they're making fun of instead of talking issues, is ahead by 5 points. And by the way, that's a big 5 points. Just letting you know. And next up, Fauci. I'm going to get emails on this. I don't care. I'm watching a lot of people blasting Fauci and saying all kinds of crap about this guy. Like he's the Antichrist. And all I'm thinking is, boy, people don't have any memory anymore. I saw one person say something about how he said one thing and a month later he said something else. Oh, really? While 1.2 million people died here and 7 million around the globe and nobody knew where this disease was going to go. Huh. So nobody can change their mind. I saw some people who called it a flu complain about Fauci saying that he thinks it's not going to be the biggest of deal at the beginning. The president said it was not going to be a big deal. I love when people accuse others of what they did. Fauci. And I can go on and on and on, but I remember a few things. My neighbor died. We had a get-together at Starbucks every Saturday and Sunday, and one of the people there died. A good friend of the family, husband, died. And as I said, 1.2 million people died, and nobody knew what the hell was going on. We were just trying to figure things out. The 6 feet thing. Who knew whether it would be good or not, but you wanted to be near anybody? I didn't. They're complaining now about the kids. Oh, you kept the kids out of school. I got news for you. My kids weren't in school back then, but I can promise you they weren't going to school. Nobody knew. The masks. Nobody knew. We were flying by the seat of our pants by a disease that nobody had an idea about and just trying to figure things out as we go and pray there would be an elixir. And it came with a vaccine that saved the world. And yet people are out there saying, no, it didn't. Okay, fine. All I know is there's a direct chart of when the vaccine came out and the COVID going away. And so many people just forgetting all this. It's amazing. And it just seems certain people need a fall guy, need an enemy. I got news for you. I wouldn't have wanted his job. And anybody in that job would have made the same mistakes he made. He's in front of Congress tomorrow. Should be interesting. Have a great evening. Drive carefully. When you get home, do like I do, simple. Make sure you hug your family, hug your children. They will feel better. You will feel better. I promise. Stay well. Be well. No, really, be well. Good night, all. Bye-bye.
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1: News this hour from Town Hall. I'm Jason Walker. Funeral services Tuesday at Washington's National Cathedral for South Carolina Senator Lindsey Graham.
14: The son of South Carolina became one of the most important men in the most important country on earth. In a city where politicians often become jaded and cynical, Lindsey Graham never lost the old-fashioned American idealism that brought him to the highest levels of government and life. He took his duty seriously without taking himself too seriously. He was unwavering in his principles, but always willing to listen. He always wanted to listen. And one thing about Lindsey that we all know, he never quit.
1: And the president also says that Senator Graham was one of a kind. Graham will be buried Wednesday in South Carolina. That shooting investigation at a Seattle food festival continues.
15: Police in Seattle are releasing details of the weapon they say was used by a teenager accused of killing three people at a local food festival. Police Chief Sean Barnes says the 15-year-old had a ghost gun.
16: With an extended magazine that had a 33-round capacity. And when it was recovered, there were 19 rounds in the magazine.
15: Ghost guns are untraceable. They do not have serial numbers and are often bought without a background check. Two other weapons were recovered. There were at least three suspects involved in the shootout at the crowded Bite of Seattle near the Space Needle. One of them was among those killed. Audio from ComoNews.com. I'm Ed Donahue.
1: The Twister that touched down in northeast Wisconsin Monday remained on the ground more than 20 minutes as it cut a roughly 12-mile path of destruction through the area. Twister was nearly a mile across at its widest, flipping cars and destroying homes in several communities. No reports of any fatalities. More on these stories, Town Hall.
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26: Good afternoon, fellow investors, and welcome to the Tuesday, July 28th, 2026 edition of Invest Talk. I'm your host, Luke Guerrero, and I'll be with you over the next 55 minutes or so as we dissect the market today, talk about the stories that matter, and answer your finance and investment questions. To that end, in just a bit, we'll talk about today's performance and run down those show topics. But let's tackle this caller question now.
27: Hi, I would like to hear your thoughts on ING. Thank you guys for what you do. Thanks.
26: All right, ING is a Amsterdam-based global banking company. I think you could even call it maybe one of the largest banking giants of Europe. About $100 billion market cap. This line that I imagine you're looking at is one that trades on the New York Stock Exchange. And so this company is servicing a whole bunch of markets, primarily in Europe, though they also do service Asia and Australia as well. It also has a mobile-first digital banking strategy that it started to implement a couple years ago that hit allowed it to reach record profit in 2025 of $6.3 billion. In fact, in their most recent earnings, they actually beat estimates on earnings per share by about 13%. They beat revenue just slightly by about 1.22%. And that's primarily driven by two things that a bank like this really cares about: deposit growth and growth in their mortgage lending arm. In terms of guidance, looks like they guided revenue up a bit as well. You know, this puts it in a position for a pretty strong pre-earnings setup as we go into our next earnings, which is in a couple days. But really what's been happening here is a surge in this company's performance. I mean, it's up over 50% in the past 52 weeks, making it one of the strongest performers, not just in Europe in terms of the banking sector, but really globally amongst large cap banks. It recently was at an all-time high. And there's a lot to be bullish about. I mean, 16.57% return on equity, that record profit, 7% share count reduction in a single year. I mean, for a lot of reasons, this is Europe's best run digital bank. But I mean, it is at a record high price here that in a lot of ways is justified. Now, given that earnings are approaching in a couple days, you know, the setup is pretty strong here. I would say the easy trade is likely behind us, given where we are in terms of valuation. So this is a name that I do like. It certainly has borne itself out in its strategy. The proof, as they say, is in the pudding. But for me, this is the type of name that I wait for a pullback before entering into a position. That is ING. Thanks for the call. Well, we had a great show yesterday. Justin looked into gas prices going up in 2026, and more importantly, what $4 at the pump means, not just for your wallet, but for your portfolio as well. So he discussed the need for investors to understand how there's a bit of a ripple effect that reaches into your wallets. He also answered a listener question on ticker AXP, which is American Express Company. If you happen to miss yesterday's episode of Invest Talk, I encourage you to go check it out. And remember, the best way to never miss an episode is to subscribe wherever you get your podcasts. All right. Today, entirely different story. We're going to be talking about the bond market outlook for the rest of the year and really what treasury yields near multi-year highs means for your portfolio. We've seen the 10-year yield hovering near January 2025 highs because of oil-driven inflation and those fears colliding with what is probably the least certain Fed path we've had in quite some time. So that's created this serious turbulence in bond markets. So we'll talk a little bit about that and what these yields mean for bond investors, for mortgage borrowers, and really anyone trying to build a balanced portfolio right now. We also have a couple other stories, including one on big banks and how they are starting to move back into the commercial real estate lending business. Another about big tech's credit risks and how credit default swaps are showing a big rise in those. And should we have time at the end of the show, we'll touch on those massive supply deals that are feeding the AI frenzy and how they may not necessarily be a sure thing. We also have some voicemail calls ready to play, including one on return on equity versus return on assets. I'm sure that's a great question. And another on CrowdStrike Holdings, Inc., as well as some questions that came in from the comment section of the InvestTalk YouTube channel. Now, we're going to do a quick break. We have plenty of show ahead of us. If you're listening via our live stream or on AM 1220 in the Bay Area, I encourage you to pick up that phone and dial 888-99-CHART. When we get back, we'll talk about today's market activity.
0: Serious investors are certain to have finance and investment questions.
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7: Hey guys, Brian from North Carolina here. I'm a big fan of the show. I haven't missed an episode in over 5 years.
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26: Well, after yesterday's down day, we saw a bit of a reversal. The market closing not far off from its highs, but this wasn't really a strong day across the board. You had a pretty big disparity here between the Dow that was up 1%, the S&P that was up 22 basis points, the NASDAQ the opposite direction, down 22, and the Russell 2000 up 20 basis points as well. Now, with that, you still had breadth being pretty solidly positive. I mean, the equal weight S&P led the cap weighted index by about 90 basis points on the day. And a lot of that was focused in healthcare and staples, in regional banks and airlines. At the same time, some of those names that did well last week, energy, road and rail, IBs, custody banks, some of those retail investor favorites, still, even though the market was positive, didn't really do well today. On the bond side, you did see a bit of a stronger move across the curve. Yields were down about 45 basis points. Same time, dollar was off 10 basis points. Gold finished down 90. Silver down about 2% on the day. And crude oil ending down another 4.1. Remember, on the back of losing 7.5% to start the week, now it's back below $80 a barrel. Overall, bit of a sizable rotation and broadening move. The big momentum drag that you saw specifically within the names that have done really well, those memory names and semiconductor names, really kind of offset by upside that you saw from some pockets of cyclicals, from big tech ahead of big tech earnings. But this momentum sell-off, it's continuing, and it's still reflecting these fears around how much money is being spent by these AI companies, and the fact that the returns are just not manifesting themselves yet. Then you also have the competition we've seen from cheaper models in China, and then that issue that we've been talking about for long time now, the circularity of spending within the AI theme itself. Now, what probably helped a little bit is you did have some dovish updates about Iran. That was somewhat of a tailwind to risk sentiment. You have these reports that mediators believe they're nearing a breakthrough deal, though before we started the show, we did see that Iran had a couple of surprise strikes after some days of it being quiet. I mean, overall, volume was still low. The market is still in somewhat of a waiting mode ahead of this week's Mag 7 earnings. We're seeing Microsoft, we're seeing Meta, we're seeing Apple, we're seeing Amazon all within the next couple days. And then you got Wednesday's FOMC decision, which certainly will be an impactful thing. I think the probability is about 60% to 70% at a pause, a hold on rates. Looking on the data side, July consumer confidence, 90.8. That was below the 92.1 consensus. ADP weekly employment estimates about 15,000 in weekly private payroll job growth for the 4 weeks ending July 11th, the fifth straight week of deceleration. Looking ahead, no data scheduled for tomorrow, though we do get the FOMC meeting. That's the macro highlight for the week. June personal income and spending report is going to be out on Thursday. It's going to show your core PCE inflation. And Friday will bring Q2 ECI, Chicago PMI, and the final University of Michigan consumer sentiment and inflation expectations report. All right, let's keep things moving and answer a question that came in earlier from the YouTube comment section question bank. And it says, where did it go? It disappeared. Oh, here it is. Okay. It says, hi, Luke and Justin. I have been looking for some exposure for silver. I've been comparing WPM and PAAS. Which would you choose? The difficulty I'm having is trying to understand WPM with their streaming contracts on low-cost silver until 2030. Does this mean that the long-term streaming contracts will need to be renegotiated or purchased, and with a higher price of silver, won't that hurt WPM in the long term since they are not a miner? Thank you. All right, so this is a great question. And, you know, the streaming contract concern is probably the exact right thing to think about right now. So, you know, first let's take a look at that question. So here's how the streaming model for WPM, which is Wheaton Precious Metal, actually works. What they do is they pay a pretty large upfront sum to a mining company, and in exchange, they get the right to purchase a set percentage of future metal production at this predetermined below market price. So think about this deal they did. They paid BHP over $4 billion up front for about 33% of their mining production. And so it'll pay an ongoing price of about 20% over spot once delivered. So if silver is $30 an ounce, then Wheaton pays $6. If silver goes to $50, Wheaton still pays $10. The margin expands as silver rises. So if silver rises, does that hurt WPM when the contract expires? No. The reason why is because most streaming contracts are life of mine agreements, so they don't actually expire. This likely won't expire in 2030. It'll last for the entire lifetime of the mine, which could be 20, 30, 40, 50 years. And additionally, you know, this is more of a boon to companies like this because you have a more predictable revenue stream. Now, for new mines, they would be likely to pay more upfront, but the ongoing per ounce cost is likely to stay locked for the term of that contract as well. So it's more about new entrants into new mines and not really re-upping contracts on existing mines. I mean, I would say that the concern you have over the contract for WPM is actually its greatest strength, right? High silver prices don't hurt. They expand those margins. And so if you want lower risk, higher quality silver exposure, this streaming model really produces kind of hedge fund-like margins and leverage without having the operational risk of mine. So it gives you this no-cost inflation exposure and the ability to get the benefits without all those labor, permitting, regulatory headaches. So, you know, I would say generally for most people between these companies, generally speaking, I would prefer WPM. I think those 70 plus net margins and zero debt and locked in low cost is just one of the big benefits of owning a streaming company when you're trying to get that type of metals exposure. Thanks for watching. This is Invest Talk. Our work continues after this break. You can give me a call now or anytime, 24/7 at 888-99-CHART.
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26: So for about 2 years, you've seen the big banks essentially go pencils down on commercial real estate lending. And it made sense. You had office vacancies, you had rising rates, you had a bunch of maturing loans, you had the specter of widespread defaults, and understandably that drove them out of the market. They left the field to these private credit lenders, these alternative managers who essentially stepped in to fill the void, And so developers, a lot of them couldn't get financing. Buyers couldn't close deals because there was no way to borrow money. And in effect, you had commercial real estate for a period of years just ground to a near halt. But that appears to be over. Banks are back, and they're not really tiptoeing in. They're just diving headfirst. Both Bank of America and U.S. Bancorp increased CRE loan balances by about 8% in Q2. PNC grew its book by about 15%. Truist, 25%. There was a recent Fed report that showed the total U.S. bank CRE loan exposure hit $3 trillion in June. It's about 3% year-over-year growth. The Mortgage Bankers Association showed $455 billion with a B in new CR loans originated in Q1 alone. That is 80% higher from a year ago. So that's not really a slow and steady recovery. That is a massive spike. It's just going pretty much gangbusters right now. You know, banks, in a way, are, or rather, whereas they before were saying, absolutely not, I'm not touching this, this is poison, now they're competing for loans. They're trying to grow this pipeline. And that's creating a pricing war because people want to offer loans for lower rates. And inherently, that's going to compress margins. Now, the reason why this is happening right now isn't because there was any meaningful move in commercial real estate, other than the fact that there's just a huge revival in data centers and multifamily housing. I mean, data center lending barely existed 5 years ago. Now it's one of the most sought after property types because the tenants, who are they? They're Microsoft, they're Amazon, they're Meta. They have investment grade credit and the longest of term leases. There's also been a bit of a move in multifamily because the fundamentals are resilient. People need places to live regardless of the economy. And so you have this coupled with industrial properties and logistics properties, and that's really drawing a lot of the capital. What isn't doing well still? Office. Now, banks will lend to what are called Class A offices at top-tier markets, but anything below that is still pretty much unfundable because the vacancy rates still have not improved enough to change underwriting in math. So I would say the return of bank lending to CRE, it's positive for REITs, it's positive for commercial real estate-backed securities, it's positive for developers who for so long have been starved for capital. It's also a headwind for private credit managers who fill the gap. And it changes the dynamics around this idea of distress, because with more capital available, the wave for sales, the doomsayers, the doomsayers predicted, may be a bit smaller than expected. All right, let's move back to the InvestDoc voice bank for a question that came in earlier.
14: Hi guys, this is Kevin calling from La Crescenta, California. I was calling to ask about a company, Autoliv. Ticker is ALV, as in Victor. They supply safety equipment like airbags and seatbelts to a lot of different car companies from around the world. And I'm wondering if this is a good stock to pick up for long-term hold. Appreciate your thoughts as always. Thanks.
26: 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You're seeing Chinese vehicles really become at the forefront of international purchases outside the United States. And so in most recent earnings, revenue was up about 3% year over year. You had cash flow, free cash flow margins up from 6% to 12.1%. I mean, things are looking really good here. That being said, it did drop off a little bit. You know, margins are still solid. Valuations are also pretty reasonable as well. I think that given their market capture, given their reasonable valuations, how they're starting to position themselves, and the fact that they're seeing real growth, this could be a good opportunity to get into a company like Autoliv Inc. Thanks for the call. On the next InvestDoc, we'll look into this question. Is the U.S. dollar losing its edge? The dollar outlook in the age of oil shocks and geopolitical risk. That's tomorrow. For now, I'm Luke Guerrero, and we are ready to take your calls anytime at 888-99-CHART.
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16: With SRN News, I'm Jason Walker. Disturbing new video, First Lady Melania Trump and son Barron reportedly targeted by Iran in that video encouraging their, quote, assassination. New York Post publishing the details and frame grabs. It shows Melania in the presidential motorcade with the window down, pictures of high-end department stores like Saks Fifth Avenue, where she's been known to shop. President Trump, he talks Tuesday, meetings with Israeli Prime Minister Benjamin Netanyahu and later Ukrainian leader Volodymyr Zelensky. President Trump remembers Lindsey Graham as, quote, a giant of the United States Senate and a true American original. Mr. Trump joining foreign leaders, lawmakers, and others at a funeral service for Mr. Graham. SRN News.
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26: All right. So last Thursday, the 10-year yield hit 4.7%. And that's the highest level we've really seen in the 10-year since January of last year. The same time you had the 30-year reach 519, its longest stretch above 5% since 2007. It's important to note, I mean, before the Iran war started in late February, the 10-year was below 4. We've now added 70-plus basis points. 70-plus basis points of yield in 5 months. And the reason is exactly what it's been all year. Oil hit 100 on Thursday after reports of tanker strikes, and every time oil spikes, inflation expectations go up. And when that happens, yields are pushed up. Now, yields did pull back a bit today. The 10-year was around 4.65 intra-session after the U.S. suspended strikes late Friday, and Iran opened talks with Oman about Hormuz shipping. I mean, the market is hoping again that this is the beginning of de-escalation, and maybe it is. Maybe it's the seventh false start. I mean, we've been through this enough times that anytime we hear about de-escalating tensions, maybe we approach it with a healthy dose of skepticism. I mean, as I mentioned earlier, before the show started, we had ongoing surprise strikes. But let me set aside the day-to-day noise and talk about what these yield levels mean for your portfolio. Because whether the 10-year settles at 4.5 or 4.7 or 5, the broader question is the same. How do you invest in fixed income when the bond market has fundamentally changed? And the question we get asked most often right now is really whether long-duration bonds at these yields are a trap or more of an opportunity. And it really depends on your time horizon, on your conviction about where inflation's going to go from here. I mean, if you buy a 10-year treasury at 4.7 and hold it to maturity, you earn 4.7% a year for a decade. That's a known quantity. You get your principal back at the end. If inflation averages 2.5 over that period, your real returns 2.2. It's genuinely attractive. But if inflation's 1.5, you're only getting 1.2. I mean, that's acceptable, but certainly not exciting. If inflation stays at 4, you're essentially earning nothing after inflation for a decade while your capital is locked up. And the last scenario is the trap. And looking at where things have been, I don't think it's implausible. The Iran war is 5 months old. The strait is still contested. The IEA's emergency releases are about 75% depleted. You have companies like Chevron, whose CEO is saying, hey, like the buffers are gone. I mean, the structural forces that are pushing inflation higher, your supply shocks, fiscal deficit at 6% of GDP, all this spending, AI capex, they're not going away. Now, that's about the decision to purchase bonds in the future. How does it affect your existing bonds today? Because a lot of you own bond funds and don't fully understand this. When yields rise, the price of existing bonds fall. The longer the duration, the more they fall. It's a simple rule of thumb. For every 1% increase in yields, a bond or bond fund loses roughly its duration in percentage terms. So if you own a fund with an average duration of 7 years and the yields rise 1%, your fund drops about 7% in value. The Bloomberg Global Aggregate Index has erased all its year-to-date gains within weeks of the war starting, and it's given back even more since then. And it's important to understand this because the relationship between all of these things is the single most important correlation in markets this year. It's operated through this same mechanism every time oil goes up, energy costs flow into CPI, CPI flows into inflation flows into term premium, which is that extra yield that investors are demanding to hold longer dated bonds. I think the question is, at what level does the bond market become genuinely attractive for long-term investors? I would argue we're getting close. I mean, unless you have that horrific 4% inflation scenario for 10 years, a 4.7% 10-year yield looks pretty good. You're locking in what is at least the highest nominal yield in nearly two decades. But getting close in there are completely different things, right? That's why we have been saying we want to tilt towards shorter duration here. That's the positioning that we believe generally is where you want to be. If you're concerned about inflation, TIPS, Treasury Inflation Protected Securities, is a great way to invest right now if you need fixed income in a defined stream. With this oscillation in yields, the bond market, it's not broken. It's more just operating on an environment it hasn't really seen in 20 years. And so the playbook from 2010 to pre-pandemic, or even coming out of the pandemic, buy duration, ride the rally, clip the coupon, it doesn't really work when inflation is structurally higher. So as the bond market is changing its expectations of inflation, so too do you need to change your expectations of what type of bond investing is possible in this environment. All right, let's keep things moving and listen to a fresh listener question now.
2: Hey, this is Michael from Cleveland. I'm calling about two stocks I'm watching today. I already bought a little CrowdStrike, but what do you think about that one? And the other one I'm drooling over is Corning. It's been really crashing today, especially. What do you think about those two? Thanks.
26: All right, let's take a look at CrowdStrike. CrowdStrike, of course, the cybersecurity behemoth. Been doing pretty well this year, up about 54% over the past 52 weeks, up 55.13, CrowdStrike, that's CRWD. And, you know, most recently, I saw revenue up 26% year over year. They saw EPS beat estimates as well. I mean, these are the reasons why this company is up so much year to date, and it's continued to be a dominant theme. Think about this. If you have an AI ecosystem that is predicated upon databases that store, you guessed it, data, companies that work in cybersecurity are going to be the ones that do particularly well or should see an increase in revenue. That being said, it's trading at 129 times price to forward-looking earnings. Now, the average 121, it's trading at 40 times book value. This is not a cheap name by any means. It's also a name in the past couple years has seen negative return on assets and negative return on equity. And so in spite of this growth, which again is absolutely massive, I mean, they only had $874 million in revenue in 2021. That number is about to be $6 billion this year. It is, in a way, priced to perfection. And so I'm a little bit concerned about what the downside looks like from here. Now, for GLW, pull that up right here. GLW is Corning Inc., notably the glass creator. What they have benefited from is also creating those fiber optics that physically link data centers. For this name, I mean, it's down 12.10% over the past, sorry, that's just today. It's down 17.67% over the past 3 months. I think the issue that you're seeing in this name, which is still, in spite of everything, up 43.91% this year, is this blockage issue within AI, that if there is a bottleneck in production, companies that are specifically moving to create parts that are implemented in the build out of infrastructure may

0: and I wanted to know what your thoughts were.
1: Okie doke. Let me pull this up on my screen right here. And ET is Energy Transfer LP. So what they do, excuse me, what they do is they are a pipeline company. So they have pipelines for crude natural gas, NGLs, refined products. Year to date, they are up about 22.50%. They have a very solid dividend yield. It's ranged from about 6 to 8 since 2021. And overall, they've just benefited from massive energy demand. I mean, they have about 7% distribution yield with about 3% annual growth. I mean, that's pretty solid. They have been seeing natural gas demand grow by about 20 to 30% by decade end. I think it's probably one of the cleanest midstream stories with a little bit less volatility than some of the other names as well. And so I like this company, but it is an MLP. So your distributions are not dividends. 80 to 90% are return of capital. You have UBTI risk and IRAs. You're going to have to file a K-1. I think for most investors, it becomes a bit too tax complicated. So generally speaking, I would think I'd like to stay away from anything that makes my taxes a bit more complicated through that K-1 process and MLPs. If you're looking to get exposure to these names, I know there are various funds out there that restructure into more of a corporate shell so that you don't have to deal with that tax complication. So if you want to get exposure to an MLP, that's kind of the way I would go about it. But for me, Energy Transfer Partners, which we do get calls on a lot, I would generally stay away from because of the tax complexity. Thanks for the call.
0: Okay, thank you.
1: All right, let's go with another YouTube comment section question. And this one says ServiceNow. We've actually been taking a look at ServiceNow recently. It says, "Good afternoon. I was interested in your opinion on ServiceNow. It's a little bit high, or rather, is it a little bit high, or is it worth buying? The stock is only up 15 to 20 points above its current low." ServiceNow is ticker NOW. And ServiceNow, excuse me, is a packaged software company that really works on end-to-end workflow automation, specifically for digital businesses. So it's cloud-based. They've been doing a lot with machine learning, a lot with artificial intelligence, but it's been on a bit of a downtrend since the middle of 2025. It's down about 43.89 over the past 52 weeks. It's down 27.79% year to date. And that's in spite of revenue growing from about 13.2 billion to about 16.209 billion is where it's supposed to be at the end of this year. This has moved valuations back down to a bit more reasonable valuation, 22.9. I think a lot that has driven ServiceNow is the same thing that has hurt a lot of packaged software companies. And that is threat of replacement. Now, I don't necessarily buy into that. I think it's important to note that they absolutely crushed earnings. There's a reason why, even though you see this horrible reversal over the past 52 weeks, it's up 22.25% over the past 3 months. You've seen a bit of a reversal in the trend. Now, is it meaningful enough to suggest to me that you have a bit of capitulation here, that you have a leg higher? I'm not so certain about that. There are positives, right? I mentioned revenue growing pretty significantly. They have huge subscriber growth, about 25% subscription growth, and about 40% growth in large deals. But one strong quarter is just one strong quarter, right? I think that you have a lot of issues with where the revenue is derived from. 59% of the revenue is from the US. Everything else is ex-US, so you have a lot of FX exposure. I think that of the enterprise software names that have been beaten down, this is one that I like because of those growth numbers that we talked about. They also have a huge renewal rate in their business, like 98%.

0: And so I think for me, this becomes a situation where, yes, you've had good earnings. Things are starting to look better from a momentum perspective and from a valuation perspective, might I add. But I need to see a couple quarters of consistency here and a bit of a breakdown in these overarching momentum trends over the past couple years before I would want to enter a full position here. So that is ServiceNow, ticker NOW. Thanks for the call. Just kidding. It was a YouTube comment. Thanks for watching. This is Invest Talk. 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
11: In the early days, InvestTalk was Jerry Klein and Steve Peasley. Now the torch has been passed and a new generation of hosts is on the job. Justin Klein and Luke Guerrero. So when you've got finance and investment questions, don't forget to call InvestTalk, 888-99-CHART.
0: Okay, last one for today. And this might be probably one of the most important signals for any of you out there who are exposed to AI. More important than earnings, more important than stock prices, more important than token price indices, because the credit default swap market is flashing red on the companies that are at the center of the AI boom. You have CDS prices, credit default swap prices for Oracle, SpaceX, Alphabet, Amazon, Meta, Broadcom, NVIDIA. They have all hit record highs in recent days. You have Oracle's five-year CDS at 215 basis points, meaning investors pay $215,000 annually to insure $10 million of Oracle debt against its default. I mean, that is up from roughly 144 at the start of the year. NVIDIA's hit a record 79. Alphabet, which only started trading in late November, is at a new high of 67. Now, no one thinks Alphabet or NVIDIA are going to default, right? Investment-grade CDS isn't about default risk. It's about downgrade risk, your spread widening. And the market has this growing discomfort with how much debt these companies are issuing in order to fund this infrastructure. I mean, Meta's number was crazy. The company's latest borrowing cost for a $12 billion Texas data center loan has risen to levels comparable with B-minus rated junk bonds. B-minus, Meta, one of the most profitable companies in America, is borrowing at rates that companies on the verge of distress normally pay. It's a pretty remarkable situation, but it's effectively what has become the norm today. Now, Oracle's a different story, right? They're the cautionary tale. The company committed to spending $70 billion a year on data centers. The S&P downgraded it to BBB-, one notch above junk, citing what they called an uncertain path to profitability amid massive AI investments. And so the question is, do other companies follow suit? Is this level of CapEx growth permanent? And when is this point at which we start to see positive cash flow? And that's how it connects to the equity story. Alphabet's free cash flow turned negative in Q2 for the first time since going public more than two decades ago. I mean, that company has been an absolute free cash flow machine for its entire public life, and it's now spending more on AI than it generates from operations. So for a lot of these companies, it becomes more important to watch credit default swaps than it does to watch what earnings look like. And this is the signal that people need to be paying attention to. In CapEx heavy cycles, the credit market often reprices risk long before equities do. I mean, Oracle stock fell 60% from its peak after CDS has widened. The credit market sees the risk. The stock market decided to pay attention to it later. So if CDSs on other hyperscalers continue to widen, and it's kind of are, they kind of are for every major name, do we start to see a bit of an equity repricing? That doesn't mean sell everything that has an AI label. That would be insanity. It means that you need to be aware that the market for AI risk has shifted from can they build it to can they afford to build it, and how long are they going to be building? The bond market is answering that question for itself with this growing skepticism evident in the widening of these spreads. And historically, the bond market is usually right long before the stock market ever realizes what is happening. Well, folks, that does it for another episode of Invest Talk. Justin and I thank you for listening and encourage you to tell your friends and family members about our free podcast downloads, which of course you can get at Spotify, you can get at iTunes, and while you're at it, while you're over there, we'd really appreciate it if you left us a rate and review. 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So we have YouTube-specific content as well as where we host our videos of our live wealth webinars after they have concluded. Lastly, if you have not already, I encourage you to sign up for a free portfolio review. I like to liken it to going to the doctor as an annual checkup, because you should probably go to the doctor before there's a disaster. And in a similar way, I think it's important to have a second set of eyes. So each and every day, Justin and I speak with investors such as yourselves. If you're interested, head over to investtalk.com and click on the portfolio review button. Independent thinking, shared success. This is InvestTalk. Good night.
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12: News this hour from Town Hall. I'm Jason Walker. A new report says members of the First Family have been targeted by Iran.
13: First Lady Melania and son Barron Trump reportedly targeted by Iran in a disturbing new video encouraging their assassination. The New York Post publishing the details and frame grabs. It shows a picture of Melania in the presidential motorcade with the window down and pictures of high-end department stores like Saks Fifth Avenue in New York City where she is known to shop. There is a red target over the store sign. Toward the end of the extremely disturbing video, Barron Trump is also threatened with the words, "This is just the beginning. Barron Trump, wait for us."
12: Tornado in northeastern Wisconsin earlier Monday caused widespread damage and power outages in Winnebago County. Hit hard the cities of Menasha and Appleton, but no fatalities have been reported.
14: This curfew is in place so that the emergency responders and the public works crews can complete their work safely, effectively, and without hindrance from people who would be in the area. There's a lot of dangers out there yet, downed trees intertwined with power lines, and the conditions are just not safe for citizens to be in the streets after dark.
12: That is Menasha Police Chief Matt Albrecht. An earthquake with a 7.1 magnitude hitting Japan's southern island early Tuesday morning, leaving dozens of people missing. Still, Japanese officials say there's no report, as yet, of any fatalities. In France, authorities there have ordered 4,000 more evacuations from Atlantic Coast tourist sites because of those ongoing wildfires. Orders issued Tuesday are widening what may be the largest peacetime evacuation ever in France. More on these stories, townhall.com.
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12: A labor union and two female prison employees filing suit accusing the EEOC of unlawfully halting their sexual harassment case as part of a wider order to indefinitely suspend proceedings in all sector class claims. Breaking news and analysis town hall. It is a major settlement.
18: Johnson & Johnson has agreed to pay $5.5 billion to tie up remaining lawsuits that claim its talc products caused ovarian cancer. The drug maker has been dealing with talc-related lawsuits for years. It says the settlement requires at least 95% of remaining claimants to participate. Johnson & Johnson will make an initial payment of up to $3 billion next year. It has no additional payments due until 2028. A U.S. bankruptcy judge denied a $9 billion settlement proposed by company's subsidiary Red River Talc last year. It would have been one of the biggest mass tort settlements in history. I'm Mike Hempen.
12: Florida has become the first state in a decade to carry out two executions in one day. One was a former police officer convicted of murder. Another was an 80-year-old man. More on these stories, townhall.com.
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21: 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I like seeing the sexy star Coca-Cola up 5% in one day. Now, they are using AI to make their deliveries and logistics and supply chain better. But they're not the AI kind of play that's recently hit the market. They're one of the reasons you invest in AI, because down the road, it's going to help companies like them. So the S&P 500 turned around today.
22: Right eyes.
21: From the red to the green, closed up 0.25%. So 74.28. It's been grinding between 74 and 7,500. For a while now. The Dow Jones Industrial Average up 1.2%. Big winner, up 645 points. The NASDAQ was down 0.25%, but it had a huge turnaround. It was down 2%. And it rallied back for down just 0.25%. The Russell 2000 was up fractions. but it too was down and turned around.
22: Bright eyes.
21: Bonnie Tyler's dead. That makes me feel old because I feel like I was just a teenager watching Total Eclipse of My Heart on MTV in high school thinking, that's me. My heart is totally eclipsed, not knowing anything about life at that point in time.
2: Oh, Robert, I think you just killed my favorite song of all time.
21: And her other one was, I Need a Hero. That was MTV, man. That stuff burned on my head. And I think she was big in England before she had some American success, but I'm digressing. 10-year Treasury sits at 4.59%. That's not great. If we wanted stocks to go higher, we would probably need the 10-year Treasury to come down to 4.4 or less. Just stocks aren't going to meander higher in 4.6. There's going to be some serious thoughts. KLA 10 Core, or KLA Corporation now, as they're now known, down 8% after hours. Wall Street not impressed with their earnings outlook. It's kind of where we are right now. It's not necessarily what did you do this quarter. It's what are you doing next quarter and the quarter after, as well as how are your margins doing? So Seagate, on the other hand, is having a nice day after being beaten up quite bad. After hours, day up 55 points. But today during the market, it was down 69. Oh, man, this is a naughty, naughty Seagate. It was down $69.69 today. That's almost someone with a bad sense of humor. I'm looking at you, Elon Musk.
3: Behave yourself.
21: Elon Musk. Oh, there's so much to say about Elon. Once upon a time, there was a trillionaire named Elon. His fortune has taken a significant hit recently as both Tesla and SpaceX have tumbled, stumbled, and bumbled. Since peaking in June at a net worth of $1.45 trillion, his net worth has reportedly fallen by roughly $650 billion. What's $650 billion between me and you? So he's roughly $800 billion. He's going to have to start using food stamps. Seriously. So he's seen a big decline in his two biggest holdings. SpaceX has dropped about 45% below its IPO. I want to see how it did today because I wasn't paying attention. I want to see. Oh, he's a little bit richer. Up $3 in the market, up another 30 cents in the aftermarket. Tesla's down 37% from its all-time high. And all the analysts are saying is, Tesla's one day is going to be acquired by SpaceX. Well, then Tesla's problems will be SpaceX's problems. Not a big fan. The Cybertruck and Elon Musk is the biggest flop in modern history. It was supposed to redefine the pickup truck market. Elon Musk predicted annual sales of 250,000 units. Underline that in your head, 250,000 units. It was called Tesla's best product ever by Musk. It's one of the most biggest, largest disappointments in automotive history. Bigger than the legendary Ford Edsel, which if you have never seen like a YouTube short on it, go watch like a 5-minute interview documentary on the Edsel.
7: More cars! Yay!
21: The Edsel was considered the gold standard of commercial flops. Its front grill looked like a toilet seat. So remember Musk promised 250,000 units? In 2024, in the first year, he delivered 39,000 units, 16% of what his annual stated goal was. I think we should only believe 16% of his future annual stated goals because he exaggerates. And if I've told you once, I've told you a million times not to exaggerate. Sales in the second year, remember he wanted 250,000 a year, collapsed 48% to 20,000 units. Fourth quarter of 2025, sales plunged 68%. So numbers are even worse this year. Tesla invented and invested years of research into the Cybertruck's stainless steel exoskeleton, steer-by-wire technology, and futuristic design. More than 1 million people reportedly placed reservations before the launch. But it had a polarizing design. It had higher than expected pricing. It had limited utility. For a truck, it wasn't really a truck. And quality concerns. Parts of it fell off regularly. Something to think about, ladies and gentlemen. In the world of cars, you don't want things to fall off. Visa beat earnings expectations today by 9 cents. They beat revenues as well. Payment volume for 3 months ended in March 31 of 2026. Increased 9% over the prior year on a constant dollar basis. Payments volume for the 3 months ended in June of 30th increased 10%. Pulling up aftermarket's look at Visa, trading down about 2%. So that's not too bad. I like Visa for the long-term patient investor. I'd prefer not to pay a 52-week high, but I'd still buy it if you told me you have 5, 10, 15, 20, 25, 30 years left until you're going to use that money. If you go back to 2010, it was a $17 stock. 2015, it was a $64 stock. 2020, it was $198. 2025, $308. Now it's a $358. That's a grower. Teeny tiny little dividend along the way. Kind of reminds me of Apple. Speaking of Apple, the apple of my eye, my largest concentrated position, hitting another all-time high record today, $340 close. It had a high of 343, essentially, 342 and 89. Seagate is in the news tonight because they too are reporting numbers after the market. They're trading up 7%. But like I said, that was after essentially falling 8% during the market. So that's not the best one. Ford raises their guidance after second quarter earnings beat, says the F-Series recovery is on track. Ford cited operational improvements, resilient vehicle pricing, and high sales mix of profitable products for its performance, as well as improved guidance. I watched a YouTube video on Cheesecake Factory because sometimes I go down that rabbit hole.
3: Get in my belly!
21: If someone at your table orders a steak well done and you order an appetizer as well as your friend orders a salad for lunch, there's three different things going on there. Their computer system puts in the appetizer as a meal if it's logged that way, or it puts it in first. It goes straight to the kitchen. It says the well-done steak's going to take 20 minutes. So let's say you get chicken marsala. That's going to take 10 minutes. So the well-done goes in first, followed by the chicken marsala 10 minutes later. They are an efficient tech company. I'm impressed with their tech. Whoa. Would I invest in the company? Probably not, unless, I don't know, a severe trade comes along, like you find out their cheesecake gives you explosive diarrhea and the stock falls. Stock's up 4% tonight in aftermarket performance. I have a pints in portfolio coming up that I'd love to see at. It's Saturday, August 15th, 12 to 2. Later in the show, Rahul Dopke is going to be on the show talking about being a financial planner at EP and what you can expect from a pints in portfolio. Are you on track for retirement and or not? You can sign up for the event at robblackshow.com. It's robblackshow.com. It's Rahul Shah. I'm Rob Black. He's coming up in the third segment of the show.
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21: Thanks for listening to the show today. Wall Street shrugged off a chip rout and had a good day. But let's talk a little bit deeper on what we saw. Travel stocks. Shares of businesses tied to travel rose as oil prices retreated 5%. Shares of Booking Holdings and Expedia jumped 5%, while shares of cruise operator Carnival jumped 4%. Shares of United Airlines and Delta each saw a 3% advance. Learn this lesson. When oil gets to $60, $70, it becomes very attractive for the travel-related industry. When it's 90 to 100, it becomes less attractive. Is there a trade in that statement? There is. Is it always that easy to figure out? Sometimes. Trump administration is reportedly planning to phase out enhanced federal subsidies paid to Medicare Advantage insurers. This is according to an article from the Wall Street Journal. The administration's argument is that these extra payments have become too expensive for taxpayers and may be encouraging insurers to overbill the government through favorable coding of patient diagnoses. The move is part of a broader effort to reduce federal healthcare spending and to improve Medicare's long-term finances. Who would be affected in the world stocks? Who drives a significant portion of their profits from Medicare Advantage plans? United Healthcare, ticker symbol UNH, the largest Medicare Advantage provider. 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They're a large Medicare Advantage business. Cigna. Smaller Medicare exposure than peers, but still affected. Centene is more focused on Medicaid, but also has Medicare plans. Molina Healthcare has significant government-sponsored healthcare businesses. And Oscar Health, limited Medicare exposure compared with the larger incumbents. 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So some companies that are not as affected would be HCA Healthcare. They own hospitals, as does Tenet Healthcare, ticker symbol THC. 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They could see indirect effects if insurers become more restrictive on reimbursements, but they're not the primary target of the policy. So Medicare Advantage insurers face lower profit margins no matter what. And we, you know what we think about profit margins? We love them. The fatter, the better. Insurers may respond by raising premiums, reducing benefits, or becoming more selective about enrollment. That's bad news for you and me. Rising premiums, reducing benefits, being choosy on who they take. The puffy ones stay on the outside. So the pendulum has now swung both ways in the last 6 months on semiconductors. I hope you've learned that it happens, and it happens really, really fast. I'm not a big fan of leveraged ETFs because of that reason. That's one of the reasons, but that's just one of them. What a day on Wall Street. Looked like it was going to be murder for the NASDAQ, and it fought its way back. Fight your way back. So it's the biggest NASDAQ comeback in a little while. It was down 1.75% for the at one point in day. So it was looking pretty ugly. Names like Amcor Technology tumbled 20% after the company issued weaker than expected guidance. That's not good. They're one of those AI infrastructure integrated players that helps the data centers go up, as do the memory chips. The Round Hill Memory ETF was down about 5% last time I saw. SanDisk was down 14%. Micron was down 8%. Corning shares plunged 16% despite beating expectations, both lines, top line revenue, bottom line earnings. Corning brought down Coherent and Lumentum, who again had a very good second quarter. And they're saying, what's happening in July? They're getting hit because the AI trade is in question on why do you want to sacrifice free cash flow all for the sake of chasing revenue for sure? But what are the margins going to look like on the other side of this in 6 months? When the earnings going to flow to the bottom line, not just the top line revenue? SK Hynix is reporting earnings today. That it's a Korean semiconductor play on DRAM. It's down 50% from its 52-week high, but it's up 533% from the last year. Hey, pal. Well, let's hit this one first. Let's stay in the world of AI. That's chip tool maker ASM Lithography slid 3.5% after a Chinese state-backed company was mass-producing a chip-making tool that ASML has long held a monopoly over. That's really bad news for ASML. When you're solo, when you could say things like, I'm the premier cancer doctor, no one's even close. When you could say, I could do lithography better than anyone else, no one's even close. It's bad when competition comes in for you. It's good for the people who use those services. Coca-Cola shares had a little bit of fizz and pop today, up 5% after the company topped earnings expectations. 5% for Coca-Cola, that's kind of miraculous, if you will. It's a big company that was around when I was a little kid. And it'll be around long after I'm an old man turning into dust and my little kids have kids of their own. That's why you own it. You're going to get a share of the profits. And if you ever think Coca-Cola is going to get crazy and say, we're bringing cocaine back to our original formula, it's not going to happen. Yield's about 2.5%. It's not the greatest stock, but in the last 5 years, it's gone from 50 to 88. with a 2.5% dividend yield, that's one of the greatest stocks. Since 2000, it's gone from 30 to 88. Since 1990, it's gone from 4 to 88. It's at an all-time high right now. I don't want you to get excited because that's not the name of the game. Johnson & Johnson was up 1% after the health and pharma giant agreed to settle thousands of lawsuits alleging some of its talc powders caused ovarian cancer. IMAX continues its recent momentum following last week's second quarter beat. That stock's at an all-time high. There's something only like 25 IMAX screens in the country. They're really expensive to build. But when you build them and you get a movie like The Odyssey, you make money hand over fist. An extra caffeinated version of Mr. Pibb is helping Coca-Cola win over cash-strapped shoppers. My kids love caffeine. They stay up until 4 or 5 in the morning playing video games during the summer. Product. I want you to learn what product is. Apple hit $340 today, making me nervous. A big run-up into earnings this week. And they also are preparing a new smart home device powered by an upgraded Siri AI system. That was news today, according to Bloomberg. I have a guest coming up, Rahul Dapki. He's from EP Wealth. He's going to do a great job in the next segment talking about financial planning and wealth preservation. He's going to be at the next Pints in Portfolio. The next Pints in Portfolio is coming up Saturday, August 15th, three Saturdays from now, from noon to 2, San Francisco. It's my first visit to San Francisco in a few years. It's right next to the Chase Center and right near Dog Patch, so it's easy to get to. This one will fill up, so sign up today at robblackshow.com. That's Saturday, August 15th. I'll buy the beers. I'll bring the financial planners. We'll talk planning.

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7: I'm Liz Klayman, and this is the Fox Business Report. Stocks finishing mixed as investors digest mostly upbeat earnings reports. The Dow rose sharply as healthcare and consumer staple stocks lifted the index and as investors ditch AI darlings in favor of other sectors that have been left behind this year. The tech-heavy NASDAQ fell for a fifth straight session as chip stocks continue to falter. The Magnificent Seven big-cap tech stocks were mostly higher as investors get in gear for earnings reports from Microsoft, Amazon, Meta, and Apple. Apple stock rising nearly 1% and notching an all-time high and briefly hitting a market capitalization of $5 trillion. The Dow up 537 points, the NASDAQ lower by 55, S&P 500 up 16. And Visa delivering higher revenue in its recent quarter thanks in part to resilient spending among consumers and businesses. Visa also said that it would slash 2,600 jobs. That's your Fox Business Report. I'm Hillary Barsky, invested in you.
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10: Joining me now, Rahul Shah. He's a certified financial planner. He's a regional director. He's going to be coming to Pints and Portfolios that we do in San Francisco. He brings his financial planning team because he is a regional director, similar to what CFP Chad Burton does, as the audience knows. Let's talk about a big topic right now, the backdoor Roth IRA and the mega backdoor Roth strategies. They seemed to be in full effect. I thought it might have been something the IRS would close years ago, but it's a loophole that's pretty efficient for financial planning.
11: Yeah, thanks for having me, Rob. We hear the word backdoor Roth, and often we think we're doing something, let's say, illegal or something that's like a tax fraud. It is a complete IRS-approved strategy, right? And I'll give some basics around it, right? Often what we have is we have clients in the Bay Area or sorry, we have clients that often do maximize their 401k portfolios, right? So they maximize by putting their pre-tax money into a 401k. Now, what that often means is they are not able to get any more deductions for contributing to an IRA, right? But you still are allowed to contribute to an IRA, right? But you don't get a deduction for it. So what a client might do is they might say, okay, I'm going to put $7,500 into a traditional IRA, right? Okay. Now they don't get a deduction for it because they already have that pre-tax 401k that they're getting a deduction for from their employer plan. $7,500 or $8,600 if you're above the age of 50, called the catch-up provision, okay? Now, what we do is we basically, there's a rule that says anybody that has an IRA in any given year can convert their IRA from an IRA to a Roth IRA. Now, a traditional IRA grows tax deferred, right? So we know this, Rob, that we pull money out of our IRA, we got to pay income taxes on any money that hasn't been taxed. And in this scenario, the traditional IRA, any of that growth would be taxed at ordinary income rates.
3: Okay.
11: However, when we convert it to the Roth, we have to pay taxes on any of the growth that we've had, right? From the IRA to the Roth, because we have to pay for that conversion, but the Roth grows tax-free. What makes this scenario beautiful is because the reason why it's called the backdoor Roth is because you have not got a tax deduction, it's after-tax money already in that IRA. When we push that button and convert it to Roth, it converts for free. And now the money that's in that Roth IRA grows tax-free forever, okay?
10: So question, what if you live in a state like Texas or Florida that doesn't have an income tax? Is this deal even better?
11: I don't think it's a better deal because you still have to pay federal income taxes.
10: Okay.
11: Right? You're talking about state taxes, and I'm talking about the federal income tax, right? That's the bigger bogey that we're trying to solve for here, right? And so think about this, Rob, if you and I are able to put in $7,500, and if you also have a non-working spouse who doesn't have a 401k plan, you could also do what's called a spousal IRA contribution. In theory, we're now able to put an extra $15,000 away using the backdoor Roth strategy into a vehicle that grows tax-free forever, right? Doing this over 10 years, I mean, it really adds up.
10: That's right. And for a situation like myself, I'm in a marriage where I expect my wife to want a big, expensive RV in retirement. And we'll be managing our tax brackets with our financial planner. And the financial planner will say, well, you got the Roth money and you got your 401k money. You might want to take the money out of the Roth. So it's $150,000 RV. You're not going to pay taxes on that income that you just gave yourself. Is that the idea here?
11: That's correct, right? Okay. The idea is that you want to be able to have that money grow tax-free. Tax-free is always better than tax-deferred, right? And there's no reason not to, right? If you don't need the money to live off of and you could contribute it to that, right? You could take your savings and put it into a normal index fund and still pay capital gain taxes at some point, right? But if you could just put it directly into a Roth via the back door and never pay capital gains or any taxes out of that, why wouldn't we do it?
10: I think I've told you before in conversations that I'm old enough that there weren't Roth IRAs. There weren't
11: That's
10: Roth
11: right.
10: 401ks.
11: Yes.
10: And those have only come in. So I've got a kind of a bastardization between regular 401ks
11: yeah.
10: and Roth 401ks.
11: Absolutely.
10: As a financial planner, would you tell me like, oh, no, you don't need to convert that 401k into the Roth. You have too much Roth already. Is there a reason that you might want to balance taxable versus tax-free?
11: Well, that's a good question, right? That kind of goes into the next category of the mega backdoor Roth. But I wanted to add one thing, Rob, before we get to that, because it's important, right? When we are doing these backdoor Roth strategies, right? Mm-hmm. You can't cherry pick and say, I want just to convert, when I convert an amount in my portfolio, let's say I'm doing the 7,500, but I have other IRA balances that have never been taxed. The government's going to want to prorate any piece that's never been taxed. So any other earnings or growth, or any other pre-tax money that you've contributed back in the day from an old rollover. So when we're using this strategy, if your company plan allows, what we often do is we take a client's existing IRA, which may have been an old rollover from a 401k or other pre-tax money they've put in, we'll roll that back into the 401k plan, thus leaving an IRA balance at zero, right? So when we're putting this new $7,500 in, it's all considered tax-free from a conversion standpoint, right? Because 401k balances don't count as that coordination for the taxes when you're doing the conversion of the IRA to Roth.
10: I just did a little fact check on myself because I kind of threw a curveball at you and said, do no income states help? And you answered correctly. Backdoor Roth IRAs do not work better in no income states than in states with high income taxes. That's just because federal tax rate determines your conversion cost. Good for you. Live radio is always quite interesting. Should we move to the mega backdoor Roth or should we linger? Okay.
11: Absolutely. So I'll go quickly on this one, but really a lot of company plans, we know about maximizing your 401k, right? Mm-hmm. The maximize that you're allowed to put in a pre-tax IRA, a pre-tax 401k, including the company match, all in is about $24,500 with an $8,000 catch-up if you're over the age of 50 years old, right? Mm-hmm. So there's another strategy that allows you to put additional after-tax money into a 401k. The total between the pre-tax and the after-tax cannot exceed $72,000. Okay. So just know that to start with, right? So the strategy is very similar. What you do is you maximize that pre-tax at $24,500. And then the difference between the 72 and the 24.5, if you're able to, you put an after-tax contribution into the 401k, push a button, making sure that the company's plan obviously allows it, and convert that money into what's called a Roth 401k, right? Or a Roth IRA. Right. Okay. And so by doing that, you're actually, in essence, accomplishing the same thing. That's why it's called a mega backdoor Roth, right? Because you're able to get the money from a pre-tax, from an after-tax vehicle into a vehicle that actually grows tax-free forever. Right. So think of it this way, Rob, at $72,000 total, right? If we're able to put in $24,500 pre-tax, then another $47,500 that can kind of go into this mega backdoor Roth vehicle. If you're able to do that, right, every year, now you're talking $47,500 per year that grows tax-free forever. I know I got a little excited there, but it's a no-brainer if you're able to afford, if you don't need the money for living expenses, I think it's a great strategy.
10: I like it when financial planners get a little bit excited and have personality and color because a lot of people in the industry are a little on the dry side because they're so process oriented, which is a great thing because I am not process oriented. So I like the color in your voice. It's good. What else do we need to know at this point in time? I'm a little lost in our content on backdoor Roth. It's a big topic.
11: It's a big topic, right? The gist of it is really making sure that you're working with your financial planner to make sure there's no other pre-tax money sitting around when you're doing that backdoor Roth, right? Originally. Adding that $7,500, checking with your company to make sure they allow for that mega backdoor Roth plan, right? And then maximizing that, right? Taking that $47,500, using it in the bag of backdoor Roth. In additional, you could still do that original backdoor Roth. That's a total, that's $7,500 additional.

0: the segment?
1: No, I think that's it. I think, yeah, I make it sound like there's a lot of moving parts, but really it's just a question of checking all your statements, making sure you don't have a lingering IRA sitting around, so you don't accidentally do that Roth conversion, that the backdoor Roth, and oh no, I had this extra $10,000 401k that I'd rolled in, and now I owe taxes because of the rule I mentioned. Just making sure that you dot your I's and cross your T's, working with the planner to make sure that you have everything dialed in.
0: There's a lot of wealth being created in AI right now. 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

0: With SRN News, I'm Jason Walker. Prime Minister Benjamin Netanyahu says his meeting Tuesday in Washington with President Trump was excellent. He calls it a very positive meeting. In the meantime, Jordan's military now says the country's air defenses early in the day intercepted at least 5 missiles that had been launched from Iran. Disturbing new video. First Lady Melania Trump and son Barron reportedly targeted by Iran in the video encouraging their assassination. President Trump remembers Lindsey Graham as a giant of the United States Senate and a true American original. The Senate has confirmed Jay Clayton to become the head of the nation's intelligence agencies. Clayton is the U.S. Attorney for the Southern District of New York. SRN News.
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4: 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A home is not just an asset, a home is also a responsibility. And millions of homeowners are discovering that the dream they worked so hard to achieve comes with a price tag much higher than they expected. 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One of the biggest mistakes I see people make when buying a home is focusing on the purchase price. They figure out, how much can I afford for down payment? Can I qualify for the mortgage? What will my monthly payment be? Many buyers underestimate what happens after closing day. According to a recent survey of homeowners, nearly 2 out of 3 buyers said owning a home has been more expensive than they expected. That's for darn sure. The reason people budget for buying homes, but not for owning the home, that distinction is big. A mortgage is predictable. A broken water heater is not. A roof replacement is not. A major plumbing issue is not. A homeowner can plan around a $4,000 monthly mortgage payment for sure, but it's much harder to plan around a $15,000 to $30,000 repair after arriving in your new home just 3 weeks ago. That's where the financial stress begins. More than half of homeowners surveyed said owning a home has been more stressful than expected. I'm in that camp. More than 1/3 said repair costs or unexpected expenses have caused them to lose sleep. I'm not in that one. In the end, it's just money. And about 1/3 have admitted they have questioned whether buying the home was the right decision. The dream home can become a financial nightmare when people don't plan for the full cost. So move-in ready doesn't always mean ready. One of the most dangerous phrases in real estate is move-in ready. Many buyers hear that phrase, thinks everything works. Nothing needs fixing. The house is ready for the next 10 years. Reality is often different. 86% of buyers describe their home as much as move-in ready. So 86% said, my home is as much as 86%. It's move-in ready. But more than half discovered unexpected repairs after moving in. Me in particular. When I bought my last home 5 years ago, I did no inspections. Because if I did an inspection, the real estate agent said there was another buyer waiting to scoop it up. And then I learned that there was about $30,000, maybe $50,000 when all was said and done in repairs that needed to be done on the patios from rotting, from not holding water on the patio and draining it down. It held it water on the patio, and instead of going down a pipe, it went into the wood. Nearly 3 out of 4 buyers said they spent more than $10,000 on unexpected repairs or maintenance during the first 2 years. Think about that. You buy the house, you pay closing costs, you move furniture, you buy appliances. Then suddenly the HVAC system fails, the roof leaks, foundations need work, plumbing needs replacement, the dream home starts sending bills. It starts sending bills to itself. That's why inspections are important if you can afford to get them, and it's not that hot a hard housing market. That's why I have cash reserves, and this is why a homeowner should never spend every dollar they have just to get in the front door. I recently found out I have to replace 3 skylights in my home, in large part because the woman who owned the house before me did really cheap repairs. The 3 bills homeowners underestimate are repairs and maintenance. My friends at EP Wealth Financial Advisors suggest you budget between 1 and 4% of the home's value every single year. That means $1 million homes is required tens of thousands of dollars every single year. The maintenance budget could easily become a 5-figure expense. And remember, maintenance is not optional. You can delay repainting. You cannot ignore a leaking roof. You can live with an outdated kitchen, but you cannot ignore a broken furnace in the middle of winter. Another bill people underestimate is home insurance. Insurance has quietly become one of the biggest threats to housing affordability. It didn't used to be this way. And then the wildfire started and the flood started. Homeowners used to think insurance was just another small line item. Not anymore. Home insurance premiums have increased dramatically in recent years as insurers deal with more extreme weather events, higher construction costs, more expensive repairs, and inflation. In many parts of the country, insurance costs are becoming the deciding factor in whether people can afford to own a home. If you're buying a home that is known for hurricanes, wildfires, tornadoes, severe storms, homeowners are feeling the pressure the most. California homeowners understand this challenge all too well. The combination of wildfire risk and insurance availability has changed the housing conversation. If I ever get dropped by my insurance company, I'm selling the house immediately. A home is the only affordable if you can insure it. Another expense people don't look for is property taxes. A buyer may look at the previous owner's property tax bill and assume that's what they're going to pay. That could be a mistake. When a home changes ownership, the assessed value gets reset higher. Higher value equals higher taxes. Property taxes rarely go down. According to some recent surveys, many homeowners say their property taxes increased more than they expected. Nationally, property tax bills have continued rising as local governments face higher costs. I think the lesson should be when you buy a home, you're not just buying today's payment, you're buying tomorrow's expenses. So one of the most common financial mistakes is buying the most expensive house on the bank will approve. Banks look at income, they look at debt, they calculate risk. 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I always have events coming up like Pints and Portfolio or event seminars going over wealth preservation and retirement planning. 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
5: News this hour from Town Hall. I'm Jason Walker. Foreign leaders, lawmakers, and many others at funeral services for Lindsey Graham Tuesday at Washington National Cathedral. Vice President J.D. Vance.
6: What a testament to a man that he has so much loyal and devoted staff. I think that's the first thing I want to tell about Lindsey Graham. I want to tell some stories, but I also want to make an observation, which is that Lindsey Graham loved people from all walks of life. I think in part because of the way that he grew up, because of the fact that he wasn't handed everything. He was fascinated in everybody.
5: Senate Majority Leader John Thune says that Senator Graham fought hard for the causes he really believed in.
7: Until my last breath, I will be fighting for this cause, he said. And he was. He was a fierce defender of Ukraine. He was a fierce defender of the unborn. And on the surface, these might seem like two completely separate issues. But it strikes me that in another way, they are both of a piece. In both cases, Lindsey Graham saw injustice, and he spoke up.
5: President Trump says that Senator Graham was taken from us far too soon.
8: He was a man who gave America the full measure of his good and mighty heart until that heart itself just gave out. But even though Lindsey's life was cut short while he was still so full of vim and vigor, there can be no doubt that he lived absolutely to the fullest. He died doing the work he was born to do.
5: Lindsey Graham was 71. He will be buried Wednesday in South Carolina. Most U.S. stocks rose Tuesday after Coca-Cola and other companies reported much stronger profits for the spring than many analysts had been expecting. For the day, well, Dow Jones jumped 537 points. More on these stories, townhall.com.
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0: Once again, it's time for Yesteryear, a look back at your favorite dramas, westerns, comedies, and musical variety shows from the golden age of radio. 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
1: Time once again to settle into your favorite easy chair for another hour of vintage radio. Later on, it's Escape. But first, let's enjoy the Screen Guild Theater. The Screen Guild was first heard for Gulf on CBS in January of 1939. 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While the Lux Radio Theater was paying up to $5,000 per appearance for its film stars, Screen Guild was a charity show, donating all star fees to the Motion Picture Relief Fund. Because of its mission, virtually every star in Hollywood was eager to appear on the Screen Guild Theater. The theater always provided top Hollywood dramas to a consistently high level. In 1942, the Gulf Oil Company dropped sponsorship, largely due to the fact that the war was having a big impact on the oil industry. The show then moved to NBC Thursday nights in October of 1948. A new 60-minute Screen Guild Theater moved to ABC, where it continued until May of 1951. Return with us now to those fabulous days of yesteryear with the Screen Guild Theater and Pardon My Past from May of 1947. Another classic radio moment from the archives of yesteryear.

0: The Screen Guild Players. The Lady Esther Screen Guild play tonight, Pardon My Past. The starring players...
1: This is Marguerite Chapman.
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0: Tonight, Lady Esther presents the Screen Guild Players and Columbia Pictures' amusing study of double identity, Pardon My Past. It stars John Hodiak in the dual role of Eddie York and Francis Pemberton, and Marguerite Chapman and William Demarest in their original roles of Joan and Chuck. The Lady Esther Screen Guild Players in Pardon My Past.
1: Me, my name is Eddie York, and I saw plenty of action during the war. But the thing that happened right afterward, believe me, that shouldn't happen to a dog face. We were walking along Fifth Avenue, Chuck Gibson and I, and we thought we had the world by the tail. We had our discharge papers, some new civvies that almost fit us, two tickets to Beaver Falls, and enough cash in my wallet to start a mink farm, $3,000. We'd saved that out of our army pay and a couple of crap games on the boat coming back. Yeah, I guess we were feeling pretty good until this mean-looking guy stepped up to us.
2: Hello, Pemberton.
1: What? You talking to me?
2: You heard me, Pemberton.
1: What now? Wait a minute, Bud. You got the wrong guy.
3: Yeah, his name is Eddie York. And you better blow, mister. We don't like strangers.
2: Pemberton, I got orders to bring you in.
1: Me? Bring me in where?
3: Yeah, beat it, guy. Or I'll smack you three ways from... Uh-oh. A gun. Why didn't you say you was a cop?
2: I got a car here. Get in.
1: Now, look here, officer.
2: Move, I said.
1: Okay, but you'll find out you've made a mistake.
2: Same to you, Mr. Pemberton. I got him, Mr. Arnold. Here he is.
4: Oh, yes, Long. Bring him in.
3: Hey, Eddie, this ain't no police station.
1: Now, these guys aren't cops. This joint is upholstered like a...
2: Quiet, you guys. Mr. Arnold does the talking.
4: Hey, sit down, gentlemen. I was just looking at this book my dealer found for me. A real bargain. $5,000.
3: $5,000 for a book?
4: Do you read Shakespeare, my friend?
3: No.
4: You do read?
3: Sure I read. Where do you get off asking things like that?
2: Don't holler at Mr. Arnold.
4: It's quite all right, Long. Now then, Mr. Pemberton.
1: Look, you've got me mixed up with somebody else. My name is Eddie York.
3: And my name is Gibson. We're mink ranchers.
1: Yeah, and we're leaving for Beaver Falls tomorrow to open...
4: Mr. Pemberton, please.
1: You really believe my name is Pemberton?
4: Francis Pemberton. And 2 years ago, you placed a bet with me. $12,000 on Pegasus in the sixth race at Hialeah. Since then, you've been a little difficult to locate. But now I must insist that you pay. You see, my hobbies are rather expensive, Mr. Pemberton.
1: Look, if you keep on calling me Pemberton...
2: Hold it. Don't make a move.
1: I was just reaching for my wallet.
4: An excellent idea. Put your gun down, Long.
1: Well, there you are, in black and white on my discharge card. Eddie York.
4: I'll take that wallet, please.
1: What?
3: Hand it over, Eddie. They got a gun.
1: Well...
4: Thank you. $3,000.
1: Hey, wait a minute. That's every penny I've got.
3: We've got...
4: You had. Mr. Pemberton, I'll credit this to your account. And I'm afraid I'll have to call on you tomorrow for the balance.
1: But you can't...
4: Murder is rather frowned upon these days in my profession, but I have one very bad mental quirk. I can't bear it when live people owe me money.
3: Huh?
4: Long, take them away. Drop them where you found them.
1: That was a fine how-do-you-do. Next thing, we're back on Fifth Avenue again, only Arnold's got my wallet and my $3,000.
3: Ah, $3,000.
1: Our 3,000. And it was pretty clear by now I really did look like this Francis Pemberton. So Chuck came up with a bright idea. To find out where this Pemberton lived, go up there, explain, and get our money back. Well, it was a pretty big house, a real mansion. And you can imagine the shock when the butler opened the door for us.
5: Mr. Pemberton, this is a surprise, sir. Shall I get you a drink?
1: Bourbon
3: and soda.
1: I was pinching myself to make sure I wasn't dreaming. And just then, the nicest dream of all came floating down the hall.
6: Francis, I'm so happy to see you. Why didn't you write or something? How are you? How was Mexico?
1: Mexico?
6: Yes.
1: Well, look, there's something I've got to explain. I mean...
6: Silly, isn't this your home? Why should you apologize?
1: Well...
3: No reason at all.
6: Oh, how do you do? I don't think we've met, but then Francis always forgets to introduce people.
3: The name is Gibson, ma'am. Just call me Chuck.
6: How nice. You can call me Joan if you want to.
3: I want to.
6: I hope you're staying with us, Chuck.
3: Well, just for a few days, maybe, till I build up my strength.
1: Yes, he's leaving as soon as I pay him some money I owe him, $3,000.
6: $3,000. I see your luck hasn't changed. Well, Francis, why don't you give him a check?
1: A check? Oh, well, I would, only... Well, I think Chuck would rather have the cash, wouldn't you, Chuck?
3: Yeah, good hard cash. That's for me.
6: Well, I don't think there's that much in the house.
3: Oh.
6: But then you can call Uncle Wills in the morning.
3: Can't we call him tonight?
6: No, he's in Washington till tomorrow morning. So I guess that means you're staying, Chuck. I'll have a guest room made ready. Francis, you'll be in your old room, of course.
1: Look, John, I can't really...
6: Not now. I'd better go find the housekeeper.
3: Eddie, we're in.
1: Chuck, who do you think that girl is?
3: I don't know. What's the difference?
1: Well, suppose she's my wife.
3: Is that bad?
1: Now, wait a minute. I won't do it, Chuck. It's wrong. It's not right. It's...
7: Francis!
3: Uh-oh. Another relative.
7: Well. I thought we'd got rid of you. Not back to stay, I hope.
1: Well...
7: The same old worthless tomcat you was before. What to do, run you out down there?
3: Hey, now, look, you can't talk to my pal that way.
7: Who are you?
3: I was going to ask that. Who are you, his old man?
7: I could sue you for that. I'm only his grandpa. As far as I'm concerned, that's too darn close for
6: Grandpa,
7: comfort.
6: Grandpa, Francis, don't mind him. You know how he is.
1: But does he talk to everybody this way?
3: Why don't you open the window and toss the old cockroach out in the petunias?
7: Him? If he did, I might think there was still some hope for him.
6: Now, Grandpa, come along. It's way past your bedtime.
3: Good night, Papa. Nice to have met you.
7: Oh, yeah? Well, tink mutual. Good night.
3: Say, Eddie, all those things they told us we was fighting for, you know, I think this is it. Boy, what a joint. And what a room they gave me.
1: They gave us. I'm staying here, too.
3: But you got your own room. You heard her say so.
1: I don't even know where it is. And she might be in there. No, thanks. I'm sitting this one out. I'm not making a move until I find...
7: Oh, so there you are, you dandy-legged warthog.
1: What have I done now?
7: Nothing, as usual. The question is, what are you going to do?
1: About what?
7: About what? Young man, I'm talking about the little lady down the hall. 2 years you've been away, and her crying her heart out every night. Now, you just march your way in there and do something about it. Go on, she's waiting for you. Go on now, get.
1: Yes, but I...
3: Nighty night, pal.
1: I'll talk to you later. Now what? Where do I go? What do I do? Who do I see?
6: Francis.
1: Uh-oh.
6: Francis, I've been waiting for you. I want to talk to you.
1: Well, sure. Why not? Such a lovely night. Couldn't find a nicer night to talk.
6: Francis, are you all right?
1: Who, me? Sure. Fine. Perfect.
6: I didn't get a chance to ask you before, but... Francis, what about Mary?
1: Mary?
6: Yes, Mary.
1: Well, I was sort of hoping we could forget about that.
6: I suppose you'd like to forget about Stephanie, too.
1: Stephanie?
6: You've treated her even worse than Mary.
1: I'm sorry. I guess that's the way I am. Just a brute, that's all.
6: Aren't you even curious about her? Don't you want to know how she is?
1: Oh, sure. You know, I've been wondering. How is she, anyway?
6: Come on, I'll take you in to see her.
1: You mean she's here, right here in the house?
6: Well, of course she's here. Uncle Wills has been very careful about that. He's got two detectives watching her all the time.
1: Why? Is she violent or something?
6: Francis, I know you've acted oddly at times, but when you talk that way,
1: I... Forget it.
6: All right. Here's Stephanie's room.
1: Look, do you think I ought to barge in like this? I mean...
6: Stephanie, see who's here. Wait a minute, darling. I'll turn on the light. Stephanie, look.
8: Daddy!
1: Well, I'll be darned. Slowly now, the pieces of the puzzle started fitting together. Mary was Francis Beverton's wife. Stephanie was his child. And Joan, she's the one I was really interested in. Joan was some sort of relative who lived in the house and took care of the youngster. The youngster. I had quite a time with her. She hung on like she'd never let me go and kept saying over and over again,
8: Daddy, can't I see Mommy? Can't I see Mommy? Please?
1: So I just said, sure you can see your mother, Stephanie. And Joan said,
6: Francis, that's wonderful. I think you're a darling.
1: And then when I got back to Chuck's room, he said,
3: Eddie, don't look now, but you got lipstick.
1: Well, I got a pretty good night's sleep. But the next morning, Stephanie's mother arrived. I guess Joan had called her, and that's when my trouble started all over again.
6: Thank you, Francis. Thank you for letting me see her.
1: Well, that's okay. Forget it.
8: Daddy, like Mommy, don't you?
1: Oh, well, sure. I mean...
8: Daddy, can I go and stay with Mommy sometime?
6: Now, darling, Daddy's been very kind already. Let's not take advantage of it.
8: But I want to. Daddy, can I go and stay just a little while?
1: Oh, I guess so.
9: Sure, go ahead.
6: Francis, you're not joking.
9: What? Well, no, of course not. Take her anytime you want. Why shouldn't a child be with her mother?
6: Oh, thank you again, Francis. I still can't believe it. You've changed so much. Why didn't you answer my letters, Francis?
9: Letters?
6: Didn't you get them?
9: Oh, you mean your letters? Well, that's a long story. You see, I...
6: Francis!
9: Oh, hello, Joan!
6: Francis, there's a Mr. Arnold here to see you. He's in the library with Chuck.
9: With Chuck?
6: I think you'd better go in.
9: Yeah, I think I'd better, too.
4: That's the difference between us, Mr. Pemberton. When I make a promise, I always keep it. And I promised we'd collect the balance of what you owe us today.
9: Look, Mr. Arnold, you've got to believe me. I'm not this Pemberton guy you're after.
4: Of course not. You just live in his home. You just order his servants about. You just...
3: Listen, Lunkhead, don't you understand?
10: Shut up, you.
3: It's a pleasure.
4: It's amazing how persuasive Long can be when you know he has that little gun. And now then, Mr. Pemberton, I'd like my money.
9: I tell you, I haven't got it. I haven't got a dime.
11: Where is he? Where is that decrepit idiot?
4: Yeah, what's that?
6: Now, Uncle Will, please.
11: I'll give him a piece of my mind. I'll tell him all.
4: What part of your amazing family is that, Mr. Pemberton?
9: Well, I guess that must be my Uncle Will's.
11: No need for you to come in, Joan. I'll handle this alone.
3: Alone, he says.
11: Francis, what's the meaning of this?
9: Well, you see, I needed a little money.
11: I'm not talking about the money. The money is nothing.
3: Nothing, he says.
11: Be quiet, sir. Francis, what is Mary doing here?
9: Well, Stephanie wanted to see her, and I thought...
11: You fool! You idiot! After spending 2 years in court to prove she was an unfit mother, I won't allow it, you hear? I won't have it.
9: I thought it might be something like that.
11: What's that?
9: Look,
3: we can talk about the ladies later. Right now, let's concentrate on the moolah, huh?
11: Francis, what is this moron talking about?
9: Money. I need $3,000.
3: Twelve.
9: I need $12,000. I need it right away.
11: What for? If you think I'm just going to hand you $12,000...
9: Just a minute, Uncle Wills. I want to ask you something. Is this money mine?
11: Well, of course it's yours, but just the same...
9: Then don't give me any more arguments, see?
11: What did you say?
9: I said I'm tired of listening to you shoot off your mouth. I want $12,000, and I want it right now.
11: Well, I haven't got that much in cash, of course, but... If a check will do...
3: There you are. Here's a pen.
11: Thank you. Francis, I'd like to talk to
3: just
11: you.
3: Just keep on writing. Come on, you can talk later. Come
11: yes.
3: On.
11: Yes. Here you are, Francis. $12,000. I wait for you outside till your friends have gone.
3: Hey, we did it, pal. We got the dough.
9: Yeah. Pay to the order of Francis Pemberton.
4: I believe that check belongs to me, if you please.
9: But now, look, you've already collected $3,000 from us and my wallet, too.
4: Oh, I have that right here. Cash, phony identification papers and everything. You can have it back as soon as you endorse this check. May I have your pen, Cluck?
3: The name is Chuck.
4: A rose by any other name. Thank you. Now, Mr. Pemberton, if you'll just sign here. Francis Pemberton. That's fine. Here's your wallet. And let me assure you, I was never happier to say goodbye. Let's go along.
2: Yes, sir. Right with you, Mr. Arnold.
9: Hey, Chuck, look, it's all here. The whole $3,000. Now we can scram out of this place.
3: What's the matter?
9: Holy cow,
3: what's
9: Chuck,
3: the matter?
9: I just realized. I signed Francis Pemberton's name on that check. They won't honor it at the bank, and Arnold's going to think we crossed him. Chuck, for the love of Pete, what'll we do?
3: You had the right idea a minute ago. Let's scram.

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0: And now, Lady Esther presents the second act of Pardon My Past, starring Marguerite Chapman, John Hodiak, and William Demarest.
2: We really meant to scram out of there, and we were on our way when it happened. The one thing we hadn't counted on. We heard the front doorbell ring, and we heard the butler go to answer it. We heard the big door swing open, and then... Hello, Birch. I'm afraid that I forgot my key.
3: Mr. Pemberton.
2: Oh, come now. You can't be that surprised.
3: But Mr. Pemberton, you were just in the...
2: In Mexico, of course. And now suppose you forget the welcoming ceremonies and go and fix me a bourbon and soda.
3: Yes, sir.
2: And, Birch, if my return is such a shock to you, perhaps you'd better fix one for yourself. It was him, all right. Francis Pemberton. But if you'd asked me right then, I'd have said it was me. I caught a squint of him as he went down the hall, and it was just like I was looking in a mirror. We two were alike as two peas on a fork. Even Uncle Wills couldn't tell the difference. And just then he came barging down the hall stairs.
4: Francis?
2: Hello, Uncle Wills. Surprised?
4: I most certainly was. Francis, I never thought you'd speak to me that way.
2: What way?
4: The way you spoke in the library.
2: The library? I haven't been in a library.
4: Now, Francis, please.
2: But I haven't. I just got here, Uncle Wills. I just arrived from Mexico. Really, I haven't been in the house a full minute.
4: Then it must have been an imposter.
2: An imposter?
4: He looked like you. He spoke like you. I would have sworn it was you. Why, I even gave him a check for $12,000.
2: You did?
4: Yes. And Mary and Stephanie. This explains everything.
2: What? What about Mary and Stephanie?
4: They're gone.
2: Gone?
4: Don't you see what happened? This crook must have been mistaken for you in the past. He knew that he could pass as your double.
2: But Uncle Wills...
4: It's as clear as crystal. He reads about the divorce, gets in touch with Mary. They cook up a deal to kidnap Stephanie.
2: Kidnap Stephanie? Uncle Wills, we've got to do something.
4: Don't worry, my boy. They won't get far. Birch? Birch, where are you?
5: Right here, sir.
4: Get the police on the telephone. Then call the bank. Make it fast, Birch.
5: Yes, sir, yes.
4: Francis, I'll stop that check. They won't get a dime.
2: I don't care about the money, Uncle Wills. It's Mary. I was hoping that if I pulled myself together, she might maybe give me another try. I never thought she'd do a thing like this.
4: Now, Francis, I know just how you feel, but I must insist you leave Mary to me.
2: All right. I guess I've been a lot of trouble.
4: Well, I've always tried to help you, my boy. But now you've had a long trip. You must be very tired. You'd better go upstairs and get some rest.
2: Right about there, Chuck and I began to boil. Overhearing a thing like that, we knew Uncle Wills was pulling a fast one. But we didn't have much time to feel sorry for Francis. We were too worried about ourselves. We couldn't stay in the house, and we couldn't leave, not with the cops out looking for us, so we ducked into a big closet in the library. And that's how we happened to hear Grandpa and Joan.
6: Doesn't matter what Uncle Wills might say. I don't believe it, Grandpa. I just don't believe that fellow was a crook.
7: Of course he wasn't no crook. Plain as the nose on Uncle Wills' face.
6: What makes you so sure?
7: 'Cause I know, that's why. That fellow must have been Francis' twin brother.
6: Twin brother?
7: Nobody knew it but me. You see, Francis was adopted when he was 6 months old. But they never told him. They thought it might be better that way.
6: Well, yes, but the twin...
7: John and Sue would have taken them both, but the other one had already been spoken for. Whoever it was, they got the good one.
6: Oh, Grandpa, I'm so glad to know the truth.
7: You are, huh? Why? You take a shine to that other feller?
6: Oh, well, I liked him. Yeah. I thought he was Francis. I'm so happy to know he changed.
7: Must be this spring weather. You better drink yourself some molasses and sulfur.
6: Now, Grandpa, please.
7: Well, drink something. That's what I'm going to do. Unless Francis finished everything in the house already. You got good taste, girl. I like the fella myself.
6: I wonder how he knew. I wonder how he knew it.
8: Joan.
6: Where did you...
8: Shh.
6: Where did you come from?
7: That's a long story, sister. We ain't hardly got time for that now.
2: Joan, I want to talk to you.
6: I don't even know. I don't know which one you are.
7: With me around, how can you miss?
2: Joan, I couldn't tell you before.
5: We got into this thing and we couldn't get out. My name is Eddie York.
6: How do you do?
5: I'm pleased to meet you.
7: How do you like that? We're up to our neck and they're starting to get formal. Eddie, tell her, will you?
5: We're in trouble, Joan. We're in lots of trouble.
6: You mean the police?
7: Listen, that's just the half of it.
5: I endorsed that check to Mr. Arnold. When it turns up, NG, he'll come gunning for us. You've got to help us get away from here. You could get us a cab or a car or anything. Well, is that too much to ask? I thought you liked me.
6: I did. That's why I'm so disappointed.
5: Disappointed?
6: You're only thinking of yourself.
7: Who else is there?
6: Francis. I didn't think you'd run out on him.
5: Oh, now, look, Joan.
6: You must know what Uncle Wills is doing to him and to Mary, too. I've tried to tell Francis, but he won't even listen. You're the only one who can set him straight.
5: But, Joan...
6: You spoke to Mary, and you know how she feels. It's Uncle Wills who's keeping them apart. And if you walk out now,
5: Who says we're walking?
7: I say we're walking.
5: Now, take it easy, Chuck.
6: Eddie, you'll do it? You'll make Francis wake up?
5: No. Now, I've got a better idea. We'll let Uncle Wills wake him up.
6: But how?
5: Can you get Francis down here? Make him hide in that closet? Tell him Mary wants to see him or something?
6: I think so.
5: Okay. I'll come back in here, and then...
6: And then what?
5: And I'll just wait for Uncle Wills.
8: Francis?
5: Oh, hello, Uncle Wills.
8: I thought you were upstairs in your room.
5: I am.
8: Beg your pardon?
5: Yep. Sound asleep, like I've been for years.
8: Francis, are you feeling all right?
5: Oh, sure. Sure, I feel fine. But, Uncle Wills, I think you need a pair of glasses. Unless you want to take another look at me.
8: Take another look at... You mean you're the other one? I thought you'd gone.
5: Curiosity killed my cousin, the cat. I had to find something out before I left.
8: What do you want?
5: I want to know what you did with all those letters from Mary. You don't like to put that into words, do you? You don't like to say you destroyed them all.
8: I'm asking you again. What do you want?
5: I want to know why you're keeping those two apart. You wouldn't like to answer that either, would you? You wouldn't like to say you want to keep control of Francis. Maybe not so much Francis, but control of his money. You wouldn't like to admit what might happen to you if Francis took over control, if he ever started going over his books and discovered what a sucker he's been.
8: All right. I'll make you a proposition, my friend.
5: I'm willing to listen.
8: Why did you come here in the first place? For money?
5: In a way.
8: Very well. If you'll clear out of here and stop meddling, I'll make good that check I gave you this morning and possibly add a little more besides. What do you say?
5: Well, I always like to sleep on a deal.
8: No, I've got to know right now.
5: Look, just let me think it over a little. You stay right here. I'll go out in the hall.
8: It won't be long.
5: No? No, I've got a hunch it won't be long at all.
8: Eddie.
6: Shh. We couldn't resist. We've been listening out here. Eddie, do you think it's going to work?
5: Well, I don't know. Francis was in that closet, and he must have gotten a lowdown on Uncle Wills. Now, if he's just got spine enough to come up...
6: Oh!
5: Yes, he came out. He came out fine.
7: Okay, Mr. Robin Hood, you got everything settled. Now can we scram out of this joint?
5: Now, wait a minute, Chuck. How about Arnold?
6: Well, I'm sure Francis will take care of him. But what about Mary?
5: Well, I'm sure that Francis will take care of her, too. Now, what about us?
6: Us?
5: Joni, do you know anything about mink?
6: Not much. I've never met one formally.
5: I want to start from the bottom and learn with us.
7: He means we're going to run our mink ranch.
5: Yeah, we three could be very happy together.
7: We three?
5: How about it, Joan?
6: Oh, Eddie.
7: Hey, Eddie, you got lipstick again.
5: Yes, but now it's legitimate. I'm in the family. We're going to be related by marriage. Oh.

0: Thank you, William Demarest, John Hodiak, and Marguerite Chapman for your delightful performances in tonight's play.
1: Thank you, Mr. Bradley. It was our fun. The wonderful work being done by the Motion Picture Relief Fund and its country house makes our appearances with the Lady Esther Screen Guild players a double pleasure. For we know the benefits from these programs support that work.
0: Next week, the Lady Esther Screen Guild players will present Brief Encounter. It will star Herbert Marshall and Lily Palmer. Be sure to listen. Pardon My Past was produced and directed by Bill Lawrence, adapted by Harry Cronman, and was presented through the courtesy of Columbia Pictures and Mutual Productions. Music on tonight's show was arranged and conducted by Wilbur Hatch. John Hodiak appeared by arrangement with Metro-Goldwyn-Mayer, producers of the Technicolor picture, The Yearling, starring Gregory Peck, Jane Wyman, and Claude Jarman, Jr. William Demarest will soon be seen in Paramount's Technicolor production, The Perils of Pauline. Marguerite Chapman appeared through the courtesy of Columbia Pictures, producers of the Technicolor picture, Down to Earth, starring Rita Hayworth and Larry Parks. This is Truman Bradley speaking for Lady Esther. Thank you and good night. This is CBS, the Columbia Broadcasting System.
2: From May of 1947, it's been the Screen Guild Theater with Pardon My Past. 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
3: 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Here's Craig Roberts.
2: Escape, radio's greatest series of high adventure, began as a CBS run in 1947. Shifted here and there, often used as a summer replacement program for such programs as Suspense. Escape, with its small, sustaining budget, didn't have the regular high-priced film stars who often appeared on Suspense, but instead had a steady group of radio's old pros that held the series together. William Conrad and Paul Frees were the shining lights. Frees did the announcing in the early days, and then later, Conrad took over. From the beginning, Escape took its stories from the classics of adventure. Later, original scripts were used, but Escape still continued doing many great plays, including Jack London's The Scarlet Plague. Many of the stories dramatized on Escape became radio classics and were later redone on Suspense. The producer-director for much of the run was the talented Norman MacDonald. Program ended in September of 1954. Return with us now to those exciting days of yesteryear with Escape and Up Periscope from August of 1951. Another classic program from the radio vault of yesteryear.
4: Finding life rather dull, dreaming again of exotic places, wishing you were somewhere else, we offer you Escape.

0: Escape with us now to the Yellow Sea and the story of a man who fought the entire Japanese Navy with an ancient submarine and an untrained crew, as Alec Hudson tells it in his exciting story, Up Periscope.
1: It happened in 1938. Pearl Harbor was just another naval base somewhere in the Pacific, and China, still further away, was swarming with Japanese invaders. And in 1938, a United States submarine, the S-52, docked at Pearl Harbor, and I walked down her gangplank. No longer a commanding officer, merely Lieutenant Thomas J. Baker, USN, retired. I said a fond farewell to the bosun's mate, tucked my commissioning pennant under one arm, moved into the Moana Hotel on Waikiki, just outside Honolulu. And an hour later, I was at the Moana Bar, sipping an exotic Hawaiian drink known as bourbon and water, and toasting my lost career in silence. That was until a strange little man behind horn-rimmed glasses tapped my elbow.
2: Excuse me, please. Let me buy this drink for you, Lieutenant Baker.
1: Beg your pardon?
2: Oh, you do not know me, of course. But I have spent some hours searching for you, Lieutenant.
1: I didn't get the name.
2: It is Lee, Sung Lee. You are, of course, the former commanding officer of the submarine S-52.
1: Yeah.
2: You docked at Pearl Harbor on Tuesday, and today, at precisely 12 o'clock noon, you were relieved of your command by your executive officer.
1: Hey, now, wait a minute.
2: You received what your Navy refers to as a medical discharge. It was found that you are deaf in your left ear. Is that not correct, Lieutenant Baker?
1: Yeah.
2: You see, my facts are accurate.
1: Yeah.
2: I am an unofficial representative of the Chinese government. I have come to you with a business proposition.
1: A business proposition?
2: You are available, are you not?
1: Well, yeah, I think you could say that.
2: It is a pity that a young man such as yourself should have his chosen career destroyed by such a trivial matter as the hearing of a watch ticking.
1: You must have been there for the examination.
2: I am well aware of these matters. All too often, your Navy acts somewhat hastily, without due consideration for all of the facts.
1: What's your proposition, Mr. Lee?
2: You are direct. That is good. Lieutenant Baker, I have come to offer you command of a Chinese submarine for action against the Japanese invaders.
1: I beg your pardon?
2: It is true. The Chinese government desires that you take charge of a submarine for operations at the mouth of the Yangtze River.
1: The Yangtze?
2: You are familiar with this area, of course. Then perhaps you would consider the following terms. We will pay you $1,000 each month, plus your expenses. In addition to this amount, you will receive a bonus.
1: Go on, Mr. Lee.
2: A bonus of $50,000 for each major Japanese ship you might sink.
1: $50,000?
2: That is correct. Your answer, Lieutenant Baker?
1: Maybe you better give me a little time, Mr. Lee.
2: Time is of the essence. That is an American expression, is it not?
1: Make it 1 week. A week from today.
2: Very well. 1 week from today, and we will have your answer. Need I remind you, Lieutenant, that in this matter, the utmost secrecy must be maintained.
1: Yeah, I'm aware of that, Mr. Lee.
2: Good. Thank you, Lieutenant. China will not forget you.
1: The market for slightly used submarine officers was at low ebb in 1938. So a week later, I met with Mr. Lee and three elderly Chinese. I made a counterproposal. Would I be allowed to hire three key men of my own choice as assistants? Mr. Lee and friends agreed. And I found myself promoted. Lieutenant Commander Thomas J. Baker, Chinese Navy. I wired three ex-shipmates. Two answered. Chuck Young, an engineer who'd been paid off after 16 years of service. And Jimmy Mann, my old chief torpedoman from the boats in Panama. A week later, Young and Mann arrived. And 2 days after that, Young, Mann, and myself took the clipper for Hong Kong. Our destination, Amoy. On the decks of Amoy, we were met by a bright-looking young man in a light blue gown and a black silk Chinese cap. He introduced himself.
3: You are Captain Baker, is it not correct? I am Wong, your first officer. How do you do, Wong? This is our engineer, Chief Young.
4: Yeah, howdy.
3: And our chief torpedoman, Jimmy Mann.
5: Glad to meet you, Mr. Wong.
6: With deepest gratitude and humility, gentlemen.
4: Yeah, thanks.
5: Yeah, sure thing.
6: If you gentlemen will follow me now, I'll show you your quarters. This way, please.
5: Hey, Skip. What does he mean, show us to our quarters? I don't even see a boat.
3: You see a Chinese junk port side to up ahead?
5: Sure, but who signed up for a junk? I thought we was back in a pig boat navy.
7: Open your eyes, man. It's a decoy. Subs under that straw and bamboo.
5: Now what is this, a game?
3: They're fighting a war over here, man. That means Jap bomber patrols.
5: Oh, I get it.
7: Congratulations.
3: Stow it. Here comes one.
6: Will you step aboard now, please?
3: All right.
5: Okay.
7: That's your thing.
6: This is Lieutenant Lu, Captain. Here's your second officer.
3: How do you do, Lieutenant?
8: Indeed, a pleasure to welcome you aboard, Captain.
5: What a Neptune, it's an S-boat.
6: It is indeed, ancient gentleman, but we have kept it in good repair. Would you care to inspect our humble ship?
3: Yes, I would. Thanks, Wong.
6: Lieutenant Lu and myself will see that your quarters are in order, gentlemen.
3: 1918 class, 12 knots surfaced, 8 submerged.
7: That means 2 main diesels, 500 horse each. I put 10 years in on one of these fish.
5: And 4 torpedo tubes forward. That ain't much bite, Skipper.
3: No, it's the best we've got. All right, you two, now you've seen her. 1 S-boat to fight the Navy. Here's where you sign on or off. Young?
7: I'm on, Skipper.
3: Man?
5: We got a crew of Chinese farmers that can't speak a word of English. We got an S-boat somebody dredged up from under the main. We got officers wearing blue kimonos.
3: Man, on or off?
5: Okay, Skipper, I'm on.
3: Man was right about the crew. Outside of Lu and Wong, not a man among them could understand even pidgin English. One thing about our Chinese S-boat was universal: the smell. The smell of fuel oil and acid and humans at work. And we worked around the clock. I was given 30 days to mold 800 tons of iron into a ship and a mass of Chinese peasants into a fighting force. Young complained constantly, the way a chief petty officer or a sergeant complains, so I knew he was making out all right. But Jimmy Mann came up with a unique problem.
5: Okay, Skipper, so now we got torpedo fuel. Best darn torpedo fuel I ever tasted.
3: Since when did you switch to grain alcohol?
5: You know we ain't got no grain alcohol. It's just that I found us a substitute.
3: All right, tell me about it.
5: Well, it seems there was some gin on the docks one day. Several cases. By rigging up my own little still, I was able, with tears in my eyes, to change the gin into torpedo fuel.
3: Well, I'll see if the Chinese government hasn't got a spare Navy cross.
5: Just call me Kentucky Jim Mann. We're serving old torpedo in a galley.
3: I made an itemized list out on the Chinese S-boat. It showed no deck guns, sound gear worse than useless, no fire control system for firing the torpedoes, and no flood control. Then one day toward the end of the month, Chuck Young brought up the real problem.
7: I tell you, Skipper, it can't be done. These old batteries are next to worthless.
3: Well, you can't expect much of batteries that have been lying around a back channel for years.
7: Expect much? But, Skipper, batteries are the life of a sub. If we got no batteries, we got no boat.
3: I'm painfully aware of that, Chuck.
7: You know what happens to old batteries? They seep hydrogen. One of these days, we're going to be submerged, and the hydrogen is going to start leaking out, and wham! It blow up like a Chinese firecracker.
3: Then we'll have to be cautious.
7: Cautious? With hydrogen? You can't see the stuff. You can't hear it. You can't smell it. Something makes a spark, the whole boat blows sky high.
3: All right, Chuck, have you got any suggestions?
7: Well, you're outside of forgetting the whole thing.
3: Yeah, that's what I thought. Get your engine room in order, Chief. We're sailing for the Yangtze tomorrow.
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3: We sailed north through the Formosa Strait, traveling submerged, surfacing only after sunset. It took us 10 days to get to the latitude of the Saddle Islands. And in those 10 days, my Chinese crew behaved like veterans.
1: Just north of the saddles, we took up station across the most probable route of the convoys coming down from Japan. One afternoon, we were in the middle of one of those Saddle Island fogs with a five-knot wind that blew the stuff in patches. At about 5 o'clock, a patch of clear weather blew in and we went down. My first officer, Lieutenant Wong, was standing next to me. When I brought it to periscope depth and took a look around, my heart nearly jumped out of my mouth.
6: You have sighted something, Captain?
1: One, two, three, four, five. Good Lord.
6: It is Japanese convoy, Captain.
1: More than a convoy, Wong. An entire division. Heavy stuff, battleships, cruisers, destroyers. Here, have a look.
6: Yes, Captain. It is, as you say, 4,000 or 5,000 yards.
1: They're lying stern to. They're anchored, waiting for the fog to lift. Wong,

0: Take the battle wagon first, Wong. That's Matsui class. Come left. 5 degrees.
1: Come left. 5 degrees, sir.
0: There she is, Wong. Lying there. Inviting a tin fish.
1: Steady on course zero. Right by, sir.
0: Start timing.
1: 10 seconds. 9 seconds. 8 seconds. 7 seconds. 6 seconds. 5 seconds.
0: Stand by to fire one.
1: 4 seconds. 3 seconds. 2 seconds. 1 second. Time up.
0: Fire one. Hold it down, Lou. Don't broach her.
2: Hold on. Aye, aye, sir. 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
0: Fire two.
1: One,
0: two, three, four. Fire three! Steady, Wong.
1: Steady, sir.
0: Steady. Fire four! Down, periscope!
2: Watch it, Lou.
0: Left, full rudder, full speed ahead.
2: You know, I can go now, Marley.
0: Take her down to 100 feet.
2: Just on, you know. Over there, my tongue, you do, about it, you know. Mounting, you know.
0: Come to course 340.
1: 340, sir.
3: Down to 100 feet, Captain.
4: Captain, did we?
0: Wait a minute, wait.
5: Skipper, it's ahead. Two. Three. Four clean hits, four out of four.
0: 14 fish in a battle wagon's guts, Jimmy, huh? Well, just don't stand there, man. Reload. We're going back for more.
5: Aye, aye, Skipper. The tubes are practically ready.
0: Stand by to bring her up, Lou.
2: Aye, aye, Captain.
4: But four hits, Captain. Surely.
0: The battleships can take it, Wong. We want to be sure. Destroyers dropping depth charges. They'll be spraying them like hand grenades. Right full rudder.
1: Right full rudder, sir.
5: The tubes are ready to fire again, Skipper.
0: Good. Stand by. Course 250.
1: 250, sir.
0: Take her up, Lou.
2: Aye, aye, sir. Nino, Nana, she's calling him on.
0: I had time for one quick periscope exposure, and it told me everything I could want to know. The Jap battleship lay on her side, her rail under. She was sinking. On the horizon, a group of destroyers were depth charging the daylights out of some innocent fish. The fog was drifting in. It would be dark in half an hour. Well, it was no use wasting another torpedo on the battleship, and the destroyers were too tough to hit. I had 6 torpedoes left, and I wanted to save them for the big boys. I let Wong have a look through the periscope.
4: The battleship. We sunk battleship. Wait until we report this to our leaders.
0: We aren't finished yet.
4: Hey, Captain, look, quickly. Another big ship, close to us.
0: Let me have it. That's cruiser. 10,000 tons at least. All right, sailors, there's our next target. Left full rudder.
1: Left full rudder, sir.
0: Stand by to fire one. Yeah, we'll have to gamble this one, Wong. Yeah, I guess it's speed at 30 knots. Course 260. We'll take a 90-degree track. Down, periscope. Full speed ahead.
1: One speed ahead.
0: Wong, start timing.
1: 10 seconds. 9 seconds. 8 seconds. 7 seconds. 6 seconds.
0: Just at that instant, a Jap destroyer passed over us going like a shark after Barracuda. But it was too late to stop now.
1: 1 second.
0: And I gave the word to fire one, then two, then three, then four. We headed down, fast. I gotta take a look, Wong. Lou, take her up to periscope depth.
3: Periscope depth. Aye, aye, Captain.
5: Skipper, I gotta talk to you.
0: Come on, just a minute.
3: Periscope depth, Captain.
0: Up periscope.
3: Up a periscope.
0: Cruiser's down by the stern, Jimmy. We got her.
5: Captain, listen to me.
0: The fog's coming in again.
5: Captain, cell number 72 has revised itself. The storage batteries are going out.
0: Well, rip up the battery decks and get those jumpers across. I'll hold her speed down as low as possible.
5: Right, Skipper.
0: Take her down to 100 feet.
1: Captain, to periscope. Destroyer bearing down on us full speed.
0: Let me look. Forget the batteries. Full speed. Take her down, Lou. Take her down. Crash dive. Crash dive.
2: Oh, Captain, turn it up.
0: We moved down in a hurry. Whatever Lou was saying in Cantonese did the trick. Luck was with us. But we'd had a lifetime of luck in the past 20 minutes. It couldn't last forever. And it didn't. A sheet of blue flame shot through the boat. It followed the hull plates and flashed wherever moisture had collected. It made a blue halo around the sweaty face.

0: faces of the men. It didn't seem hot. No one was burned. But the Chinese crew screamed in terror. Hydrogen. Hydrogen given off by the storage batteries. Something had touched it off before enough could build up to make a human bomb out of all of us. Now we had to surface, but we couldn't. Destruction was up there in the form of a Jap destroyer. Destruction down here. Hydrogen. Suddenly, I glanced at the depth gauge. We were coming up. The bombing planes, paralyzed with fear, had frozen the controls on hard rise. Get it down, Luke! Get it down!
1: I am trying, Captain. He doesn't understand. Chinko, let us go!
2: We're breaking surface, Captain.
1: I cannot free the man from the controls, Captain.
2: Captain, throw a periscope. Destroyer bearing down.
0: The impact threw all of us to the deck. I got back up in time to see water gushing down through the conning tower hatch. A direct hit. A superstructure destroyed. Close all watertight doors. Secure the hatches.
2: Captain, the lights. The lights are gone out.
3: The circuit breaker's knocked out.
0: Switch out the emergency lights. Young, can you work on the circuit breakers?
4: Aye, aye, sir. We're getting water in the torpedo room.
0: Never mind that, man. Help Young with the circuit breakers.
4: Aye, aye, sir.
2: The crew, Captain. They're very frightened. The lights are on.
0: Lou, what's our depth?
5: 150 feet, Captain. We are sinking rapidly.
0: Hard rise on the bound stern planes.
4: The circuit breakers, okay. Step up, but the pumps can't handle this water.
0: We'll take charge of the air manifold, Jimmy. Blow out a little of number two main ballast.
4: Aye, aye, Captain.
5: 200 feet, Captain.
2: We are going down too fast, Captain.
5: 225 feet, Captain. No, Captain. Wait, now we are rising at 200 feet.
2: Captain, I do not understand.
5: 175 feet. We are rising rapidly.
0: Man, vent a little air out of the ballast tank.
2: Captain, what is happening? First we are too deep, then we move up too swiftly.
0: It's the water inside the boat. It rushes forward and we dive, then back aft and we go up.
5: Still coming up, Captain. 100 feet.
4: It's no use, Skipper. The pumps can't handle our weight fast enough.
0: You sure the Kingston valves are open in the main ballast tank?
4: Yes, sir.
5: 50 feet, Captain. Nearing surface.
0: Well, we'll have to take our chances on the surface, man. Blow all main ballasts.
4: Blow all main ballasts, Captain.
2: Captain.
0: What is it, Warren?
2: The crew, they don't understand what is happening. Water is filling ship.
0: Well, we'll be surfaced in 2 minutes.
2: But they have taken the knives from the ship's galley. They are crazed with fear.
0: Hold them off, I tell you. We're nearing surface.
5: Periscope depth, Captain.
0: Oh, never mind that, Lou. Take her up to the surface.
4: We're okay, Skipper. We're coming up.
2: Captain, listen to me. These poor farmers know nothing of submarines. They must be stopped.
4: Skipper, they're going for the hatches.
0: Warren, stop them. We're not surfaced yet.
5: Nearing surface, Captain.
6: I can't pull them back, Captain.
4: Captain, the water's pouring in on the batteries. Those crazy fools have opened the hatches.
5: Surface, Captain.
4: Skipper, the batteries. The salt water's pouring under the batteries.
2: Captain, what is this green gas?
0: Long, pass the word for all hands to abandon ship.
4: Skipper, if that chlorine gets to us, we're finished. Let's get out of here.
0: Okay, where's Young?
4: I don't know. He was in a Chinese mob a few minutes ago. Skipper, the chlorine spread.
0: Yeah. Let's get Young. Follow me.
4: Skipper, I don't... Skipper, look. Young.
0: Young.
4: A meat cleaver buried in his skull. He's dead, Skipper.
0: Well, he tried to stop that mob. He got that for his efforts.
4: Let's get out of here, Skipper.
0: Yeah, you're right, Jimmy. We can't help Young. This way. You okay, Jimmy?
4: Sure thing, Skipper.
0: Those poor devils forgot to take their life jackets.
4: We can't help them, Skipper. They brought it on themselves.
2: Captain, you all right?
0: Yeah, all right, Warren. Where's Lou?
7: I don't know.
4: We can still save the ship, can't we, Skipper? It's the gas that drove us out.
0: Three men can rob a sub. Warren, the S-boat belongs to your country. We leave her this way, she might drift into the hands of the Japs.
2: My country needs a submarine. We have so few weapons.
0: Well, it's you and man and me. Do you think we can save her?
2: No. You have done your best, Captain. It's for you to decide.
0: All right. Man, take the forward hatches. Wong, you take aft. We're going to scuttle her. We scuttled the S-boat. Wong, man, and myself. Then we drifted apart in the black, muddy Yangtze River. I looked back just once to see my boat go down steadily by the stern. She was a pig iron wench of uncertain antecedents, but she'd been all mine, and she met her end like a lady. When
8: The last thing I remembered was the black water in the night. When I regained consciousness, I was aboard a Chinese fishing junk. And with the fish, I was delivered the following day to Ningpo.
9: Enough! Gentlemen, you must contain your emotions. This man, this American, must be tried fairly.
10: As fairly as he has sunk our submarine. Do not forget that, worthy one.
9: You have heard his story. It is now up to us to believe it.
8: But you haven't heard my story. You've kept me locked up in your filthy jail for 2 days. You haven't let me wire my government. You haven't let me
9: please,
8: do anything.
9: Please, please, Lieutenant. You are making this most unpleasant. Indeed, we have listened to your strange tale. You yourself have admitted ordering our noble submarine to be sunk.
8: Yeah, but what about the rest of it? The battleship we sunk and the cruiser?
9: Surely, Lieutenant, you are not still portraying yourself in this ridiculous, heroic fantasy.
8: But I tell you, we sunk them, a battleship and a cruiser. Then we were forced to abandon ship. Ask the Japanese. They'll tell you we got two of their major ships before they got us.
9: Surely, Lieutenant, you are not so naive as to believe that our enemy would admit to this, even if it were true. Tell your distinguished superiors, these gentlemen gathered here, just who saw these imagined sinkings?
8: I did. And so did Wong, my first officer, Lieutenant Wong. He saw them, both of them.
9: Ah, so there was someone else. And pray, tell us then, where is Lieutenant Wong?
8: I don't know. He drifted away from me during the night.
9: He drifted away from you during the night. I believe we may now weigh the evidence. The crime is treason against the government of China. Gentlemen, how do you find this man? You see, Lieutenant, you deserve the maximum penalty. Death tomorrow morning before the firing squad. However, we are all too aware of your American citizenship. Therefore, we shall suspend this sentence under one condition, that you leave at once and never return to China again. Is so?

So I left China. My $1,000 a month salary, my bonus now worth $100,000, the unofficial Mr. Lee, I saw none of it or him. In the end, I was glad to be alive and to have discovered that I had my belly full of submarines for life.

0: under the direction of Norman MacDonald, Escape has brought you Up Periscope by Alec Hudson, especially adapted for radio by William Frug, and starring High Everback. 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This is Roy Rowan speaking.
1: 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I'm Craig Roberts with those exciting days of yesteryear. 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
7: News this hour from Town Hall. I'm Jason Walker. Well, a number of dignitaries Tuesday paying tribute to South Carolina Senator Lindsey Graham in Washington. One of them? Vice President J.D. Vance.
8: He was the kind of guy who would walk into the Senate. And when he walked into the Senate, this was a guy who couldn't have stood more than 5'6" or 5'7", but he'd swashbuckle in with his jacket open like he was 6'5". He had an attitude to him, and it's one of the reasons why Lindsey Graham was Lindsey Graham.
7: Mourners also included President Trump, Ukrainian President Volodymyr Zelensky, and Israeli Prime Minister Benjamin Netanyahu. Lindsey Graham was 71. He will be buried Wednesday in his native South Carolina. Israeli Prime Minister Benjamin Netanyahu, meanwhile, says his meeting later with President Trump was excellent. The White House calls it very positive. And the president also meeting later with Ukrainian leader Zelensky. Those two met and talked primarily, of course, about the ongoing war with Russia. At the recent NATO summit in Turkey, the president said the U.S. would allow Ukraine to make Patriot defense missiles. Meanwhile, the war goes on.
9: Six people, including three children, were injured as a result of a Russian strike on Sumy. Regional authorities say the State Emergency Service of Ukraine adds Russia hit residential areas on the outskirts of the city with guided bombs and drones. Private houses and agricultural enterprises were damaged and destroyed in the strike. Ukraine's Air Force reports Russia fired 131 long-range strike drones at Ukraine overnight, 107 intercepted and jammed, while 16 more inflicted damages at nine locations. I'm Charles Tulethesma.
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7: Americans' confidence in the economy fell this month as gas prices were up. Bernie Bennett reports.
11: The Conference Board said Tuesday that its Consumer Confidence Index fell to 90.8 in July from 92.2 in June. Consumers' view of current business and labor market conditions fell by 3.6 points to 114.9, the third straight monthly decline. Consumer attitudes had improved modestly in June as gas prices came down to around $3.70 a gallon from more than $4.50 a gallon in late April and early May. But consumer anxiety increased in July, along with the price of gas. Bernie Bennett in Washington.
7: Tuesday's earthquake in Japan with a magnitude 7.1 has left dozens of people still missing. But at the same time, Japanese authorities have not issued any word yet if there are any fatalities. The quake did damage a large shopping center. Breaking news and analysis, townhall.com. A federal judge temporarily blocking Minnesota's law that bans prediction markets. Bob Agnew explains.
12: The decision marks a clash between President Trump's administration and the states over regulation. U.S. District Judge Catherine Menendez found that the U.S. Commodity Futures Trading Commission, along with prediction platforms Kalshi and Polymarket, are likely to succeed in their challenge to the law. They all argue that federal law gives the CFTC exclusive jurisdiction. Minnesota Attorney General Keith Ellison disagrees. He insists prediction markets amount to gambling, and he plans to defend the state's law. Bob Agner reporting.
7: Spanish firefighters making progress. Authorities there have lifted evacuation orders for 20,000 of the 80,000 people forced to flee. But in France, another 4,000 evacuations from the Atlantic coast, making it one of the biggest evacuations ever in France. More on these stories, townhall.com.
13: This is Hugh Hewitt for townhall.com. The future of the West and President Donald's reputation within it through the centuries will depend on the outcome of the ongoing battle with the Islamic Republic of Iran. America is decisively winning that battle, but it has not yet won it. If President Trump perseveres, that will not happen. If he abandons the battle, it could well be the worst foreign policy debacle for the United States since the end of the Vietnam War, rivaling even that of the catastrophe of President Joe Biden's command to American forces to quickly depart Afghanistan in 2021. Iran is run by religious fanatics. That is the defining threat Iran poses to the region and indeed the world. Most of the West doesn't want to deal with the implications of a theocracy, bound up in medieval theology and run by fanatics in possession of weapons of mass destruction. President Trump is willing to do this, and he's acted on it. Now he must finish the job. I'm Hugh Hewitt.
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16: And welcome to the Tuesday, July 28th edition of the Best Stocks Now show, with professional money manager Bill Gunderson, president of Gunderson Capital Management. We've got a split decision on the market today. It looks like weakness in the AI stocks once again today, but strength in the Dow stocks. The Dow is up 381 points right now. 52,591 is where the Dow is. The NASDAQ, on the other hand, is down 1% right now to 24,677. The S&P 500 is down 10 points to 7,403. Gold down 53. It is mired. It is stuck in the $4,000 area right now. Oil, on the other hand, is down another 1.56%. We're all the way down to 81.32 all of a sudden. That happened very quickly. And the 10-year right now is parked at 4.63. Bitcoin is getting whacked today. Bitcoin is down 3.4% overall. Okay, so what do we have going on here in the market today? We're going to get some big, big earnings reports this week. And tomorrow especially, tomorrow and Thursday are going to be big days for earnings. Today we've had Coca-Cola, we've had Boeing, we've had Cadence Systems. We've had a few others come in, but we're going to get some big stuff here in the next couple of days. And, of course, the earnings continue to roll in. And the earnings season continues to look very, very favorable for the market. As I've said many times, we're looking for 37% growth in earnings this quarter versus the same comparable quarter last year. So that's some pretty stunning earnings growth. And it may be centered in a few stocks, but still, it is earnings for the S&P 500. It was a mixed day in the market yesterday. The Dow was up 0.5%. The NASDAQ was down. The AI stocks were weak again. I think the weakness in the AI stocks can mostly be traced to South Korea. South Korea seems to be a bit of a problem. There is so much leverage, and we've talked about this before, there is so much leverage in that market, in SK Hynix and Samsung. Now they've got the ETFs in America. I saw two new ETFs come out today that have SK Hynix 2X to the upside and SK Hynix 2X to the downside. So that's going to continue to increase the volatility in that space because two of the four memory stocks are from South Korea, SK Hynix and Samsung. And of course, Samsung is also a far-flung, diversified company with exposure all over the world to different kinds of things, but they're also a big producer of those all-important memory chips, which are being gobbled up by the AI companies. I don't know if we have Barry with us. Barry, are you there?
17: Yeah, I'm here. Yeah.
16: Okay, all right.
17: I made it. The trick with that leverage, Bill, is that, as we know, it magnifies returns, but also magnifies losses, right?
16: Yes, it does. And, you know, I see some comments today by BlackRock that I couldn't agree with more. They say as AI costs go down and get cheaper, which we're seeing, it's a very competitive marketplace for AI, for access to AI. BlackRock maintains its preference for artificial intelligence infrastructure over AI models. And that's what we've been saying all along. You know, it's better to buy not the spenders, but the companies that the spending is going on in. And they're saying that the cheaper AI models are likely to reshape where profits accrue rather than undermine the long-term investment case for AI. This earnings season has a key question was not whether companies beat estimates, but whether today's elevated AI-driven profits could be sustained as lower-cost models intensified competition. Well, yeah, the competition in the AI space and the subscriptions to AI are dropping, but Micron's not dropping their prices. SanDisk is not dropping their prices. They have to pay because there is a shortage. And BlackRock is also saying that, you know, it's a little bit questionable whether the open AIs of the world and the Anthropics of the world and even Grok, Google, Gemini, will ever be profitable. So that continues to be a big concern. And I share that concern, Barry. Would I be all over the OpenAI IPO? No. It will be the same situation as we've just seen in the SpaceX IPO, where there's all this fervor, there's all of this buzz, there's all this demand for these shares, and as soon as those shares hit the open market, all the people that got in early will eventually be dumping their shares and cashing out. And the business models of these companies, Barry, do you agree? They're very, very questionable, and they're very long-term in nature, correct?
17: Well, and they're very capital-intensive businesses. You just had an announcement a few days ago where, you know, OpenAI is expected to spend $250 billion with NVIDIA in terms of future computing capacity. So it is much, your example with SpaceX is right on where, you know, they raised a bunch of money, but, they pretty much had that money spoken for as soon as they got the check, right?
16: Well, you know, and there's some concerns with NVIDIA in backing these companies, right? Because NVIDIA takes on risk, okay? And that's one reason I think that NVIDIA's multiples remain low, because they're part of really the private equity or the private debt part of this equation. They're loaning money and they're backstopping OpenAI on, what is it? It's a data center in Ohio, correct?
17: Yes, correct. And they're, I mean, and the whole adage, and you had another $500 billion potential investment with SK Hynix that they just announced, I believe, yesterday or the day before. So you've gotten this, you know, this circular finance argument back into the narrative as well, where all these companies are tied together in some form or fashion. And if you have one that fails, right, you potentially are going to impact the whole ecosystem, really.
16: Exactly. And and let's not forget all of the private credit that's been issued to these companies. So, that's why I think you're seeing some concern and some selling in the AI space. But the spending is going to continue. I mean, they have to. They are so committed. They can't tell the investors that have poured all this money into OpenAI and into Anthropic. They can't go back and tell their investors, say, hey, you know, we can't afford the capital expenditures anymore. We got to slow down. No, they have to continue to spend like a drunken sailor to get the infrastructure in place so that they can compete in this big AI marketplace. Now the question is, how much room in the world is there for these big AI players? How many of them are going to survive? How much of a competition is China with their cheaper AI? Is Trump going to ban Chinese AI from our companies using them? We know that Apple, for instance, is using Chinese AI. And, you know, it's like the search. I think you can compare it to search. How many survivors were there in search at the end of the day? Only a couple. And the rest of them, you know, are long gone, or they have a very small piece of it all. So that's what's causing this kind of softness in the AI stocks right now. But, you know, where are you going to go? What other stocks have the kind of earnings and growth that these companies have? Okay, well, when we come back, we've got some big earnings that have come in here today from Boeing, from UPS, from several others, a lot of soggy stocks. I think it's always good to look at how those soggy stocks have done and compare them with the good stocks out there in the market right now, because the soggy stocks are the alternative. If you don't believe in AI, then you buy Coca-Cola and you buy UPS and you buy Boeing. We'll be right back.

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0: And welcome back here to the second quarter of today's Best Stocks Now show. Well, Barry, you know, I look at the bottom line. The S&P 500 is on track to make $401 per share next year, okay? And that earnings estimate continues to rise. I'm at $405. If you stick just a 20 multiple, just a 20 multiple on that, you're at 8,100 on the S&P 500. Now, the question is, if the S&P goes to 8,100, which stocks will be behind that driving the S&P 500 stocks will be part of that ascent into the $8,000 area, okay? Will it be Coca-Cola? Let's just take a look at the alternatives here, all right? Let's take a look, for instance, at a company that has reported today. Are investors going to go running into stocks like Coca-Cola and Boeing and UPS and others? Yes, they are part of the S&P 500, and yes, they will go up with the rest of the market, but we're after returns better than the market. I'm not after subpar market returns. I'm not after soggy stocks. Let's just take a look. Let's begin with Coca-Cola. Okay, so we'll just say, for instance, let's sell everything AI and start building a blue-chip Wall Street-type portfolio, okay? Coca-Cola, over the last 10 years, an investment in Coca-Cola, which reported today, not only are they a member of the S&P 500, but they're a member of the Dow. Coca-Cola has averaged 9.6% per year. Well, that's not a bad return. I mean, you could do worse. A bond is, what, 4.6 right now? You're getting double what you would get in a bond. But how about going forward, all right? Coca-Cola's growth is not exactly accelerating. It's probably been about as good as it has ever been over the last 10 years, and it's only going to get worse going forward. And while you could have done worse than Coca-Cola over the last 10 years, the S&P 500 has delivered 24%. So I'm just saying, if the S&P is going to go up to 8,100, is Coca-Cola going to go up? Let's say that's 20% from here. Coca-Cola would go up about 8 or 9%. If you just take a look at the track record, you understand what I'm saying? It has delivered one half of the performance of the S&P 500 over the last 10 years. And if you're looking over the next 5 years, okay, Coca-Cola is expected to make $3.48 per share next year. It's trading at a forward P.E. ratio of 23.6. The market is at 20 right
1: now. Higher than the S&P. Yeah, higher than the S&P, which is, yeah.
0: And the estimated five-year annual growth rate on Coke's earnings are 5.9%. That's the kind of growth that's expected per year, 5.9%. If you take the forward P.E. of 23.6 and you divide it by 5.9%, you get a PEG ratio of 4. You're paying a big premium to the market multiple to buy a 6% grower. You're paying 4 times growth when there's lots of growth stocks out there that are trading at less than 1 times growth. You're getting a dividend yield of 2.52%, and I take that into consideration when I do my five-year target price on KO, okay? Over the next 5 years, Coca-Cola has 45% upside potential. I like 80% or more. It gets an F value grade. Not an A, not a B, not a C, not a D, an F value grade. 45%. So yeah. All things being equal, the stock is going to go up by about 6 or 7% per year over the next 5 years. You're taking on market risk. If we go into a bear market, and if we go into a recession, how did Coca-Cola hold up during the last recession? Well, let's take a look at that. During the last recession, which was the financial crisis of 2007-2009, it went down 27%. So definitely the consumer cyclical. People don't really give up Diet Coke during a recession. They probably drink more. But still, it went down. You have market risk, Barry, is my point. You're willing to take on market risk for upside potential of maximum 9% per year. All right? That's a lot of risk for that kind of a stodgy return, a soggy stock. And so I just don't see that personally. I don't see that as an alternative to NVIDIA right now. Even though NVIDIA's put up the $250 billion backstop and all this and that, NVIDIA is still growing at a far superior rate to Coca-Cola. NVIDIA is in a much better growth sector, growth environment than Coca-Cola is. But look at Coke. It's breaking out to new highs today. It's up 6.9% as people, I think, are seeking an alternative to the volatile AI stocks. And the question is Coca-Cola it? Well, with a PE of 29, I cannot make a value case for it. With performance numbers like it's had, cannot make a performance case for it. Their average annual sales growth over the last 5 years has been 3% per year, 3% per year. The only argument I can make for KO, Coca-Cola, is it's not going to be as volatile as NVIDIA. It's going to pay a bigger dividend with a 2.5% dividend yield. And it has an excellent chart right now. It's breaking out to a new 52-week, maybe it's an all-time high. I can't tell, but it does look like an all-time high. Coca-Cola is now a $360 billion market cap company. It's hitting $90 per share today. It's a big reason why the Dow is up over 300 points today, while the NASDAQ is down. So at least for today, Coca-Cola is seen as an alternative to the more volatile AI stocks. But does it deserve an investment over the next 5 years in getting rid of your NVIDIA? I don't think so. We'll be right back. But I must use the wrong car. Hit us in a bad
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8: With SRN News, I'm Jason Walker. Russia's main domestic security agency says the founder of that messaging app, Telegram, has been charged with aiding terrorism, and he's been put on an international wanted list. Federal Security Service says charges against Pavel Durov come as Russia restricts Telegram, one of the most popular messaging apps in the country. President Trump remembers Lindsey Graham as a giant in the United States Senate and a true American original. Mr. Trump joining foreign leaders, lawmakers, and others at a funeral service Tuesday for Senator Graham at the Washington National Cathedral. The Senate has confirmed Jay Clayton to head up the nation's intelligence agencies. And Asian shares are mixed and oil prices have jumped. SRN News.
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0: And welcome back to the second half of today's Best Stocks Now show. Another Boeing or another Dow stock in the news today is Boeing. Okay. You could say, well, that's an alternative. All right, let's take a look at Boeing and see if we should start building a non-technology AI, totally leave, and we don't own all AI stocks, but obviously the performance that we've gotten this year, which has been pretty phenomenal, has been mostly driven by being in growth stocks. And, you know, from year to year, the growth stocks happen in different areas of the market. I could remember back in the year 2000, obviously, it was a lot of the Internet, the PC, the networking, the Novells of the world, the Dells of the world, the PC, the Compaq of the world. And then along came the iPhone, and it was all of the people that made the chips for the iPhone, and it was Apple. So then you had the boom in China in the early 2000s, and you had a huge commodity and basic materials trade. And believe it or not, it was the cement stocks. It was the steel stocks. It was the natural resource stocks, the coal stocks. Because China's economy, they were gobbling up this stuff like the tech stocks are gobbling up memory chips today. China was gobbling up things that they didn't have in China. They had to import a lot of stuff.
1: Stockpiling. Because,
0: well, and China doesn't have a lot of natural resources. A lot of the natural resources really come from Russia has a lot of natural resources, obviously. And our hemisphere, our continent, South America, North America, Canada, look at how rich the natural resources between the timber, the copper, the gold, the oil, on and on and on and on. China is not blessed with that. Japan had the same issue during World War II. So I'm just saying that the growth stocks are not always tech stocks. But right now we have an AI boom taking place, and that's where when we look at this quarter, this earnings season, which is expected to be 37.9% higher than the same comparable quarter last year, where is that growth coming from? Well, let's see if it's coming from Boeing, okay? Another Dow stock that is in the news today. And we'll take a look at what Boeing's track record has been as a stock. And, you know, I'm an equal opportunity. I've said this many times. I'm an equal opportunity investor. I could hide totally, make the symbol of the stock anonymous, right, and not even know what stock I'm looking at. I'm still going to look at the same things. I'm going to look at the performance. And I'm going to look at the five-year valuation. Okay, should Boeing be an alternative? Should we sell Micron and buy Boeing? Well, an investment in Boeing over the last 10 years. What do you think, Barry? Take a guess. What do you think an investment in Boeing has earned? Hey, you got a guess?
1: I'm guessing the 6% given the max issues and other labor issues and other things that they've had over that period.
0: Well, you must be looking at the app because you're pretty much right. 5.7%, okay? I haven't invested in it, but a guy who's working for Boeing, who's got a bunch of Boeing stock, has earned 5.7% per year over the last 10 years. But wait a minute, it gets worse. Over the last 5 years, okay, I started working for Boeing 5 years ago, and I've been investing in Boeing stock, -1% per year, minus. Yes, I understand a turnaround is underway. I understand that the backlog is enormous. It's a 10-year wait. I understand. Talk about capital expenditure. The last time I looked at the Boeing plant, it's taking over half of Charleston, I think. It's like that AI monster that's eating up, you know, everything. That it's gobbling up land. It's unbelievable. It's enormous. The Boeing plant here in Charleston is it dwarfs our airport, Barry. And we have an international airport.
1: They have every crane in town.
0: Every
1: crane we have there is there.
0: Every crane in the southeast, from Miami to Atlanta, is at the Boeing plant right now. Okay, so over the last 12 months, you've lost 9% in Boeing. So should we sell our NVIDIA and buy Boeing? Or should we grit our teeth a little bit and say, you know what, I'm going to stick with the best growth stocks that I can find right now, okay? That's what I'm going to look for. Now, so we've got a terrible track record on Boeing. In fact, it gets a performance grade. It gets a performance grade of, where's my performance grade? D+, all right, D+. Now, it's a turnaround story. I do think the new CEO has it together, and I think they're on the right track, and I think they're doing the right things, but the capital expenditures are enormous right now to get this thing back on track. And when we look at the earnings estimates next year of $4.20, and we apply an 8% growth rate, I think that's reasonable, an 8% growth rate. The forward PE of Boeing right now is 50. It's trading at 50 times forward earnings with an 8% growth rate. The PEG ratio is 6. When you have all these tech stocks that don't have the issues that Boeing has, trading at PEG ratios of less than 1 right now. There's no dividend yield on Boeing. And as I do a 5-year target price on the shares, Barry, I get 43% upside potential. That's 8%.
1: In that Coca-Cola range.
0: Yeah, it's down in the Coca-Cola range. Single digit, high single digit. And that's the best case scenario. And that's not taking into account a recession over the next 5 years. And I think 9 out of 10 economists are predicting a recession over the, you know, just like 9 out of 10 economists, are for Crest toothpaste. 9 out of 10 economists right now are predicting a recession over the next 5 years. So I can't see owning the stock. The only case that I can make for Boeing is the big backlog, number one, but they have to turn that into profits. The chart is dull. The chart is a sideways number one. It's having a good day today. It's helping the Dow today. Boeing is up 3.3% today. 3.3%.

0: it's less volatile. Okay, UPS is not going to be as volatile as Arista Networks or SanDisk, but you're taking on market risk, nevertheless, in buying a stock like UPS. When we come back, we'll go over the track record of UPS. And I think you'll notice a pattern here. Most of these great, big, recognizable names that Wall Street loves to own have a lot in common. Very dull track records and very dull upside potential. We'll be right back.
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7: This is Hugh Hewitt for townhall.com. The future of the West and President Donald's reputation within it through the centuries will depend on the outcome of the ongoing battle with the Islamic Republic of Iran. America is decisively winning that battle, but it has not yet won it. If President Trump perseveres that

0: will not happen. If he abandons the battle, it could well be the worst foreign policy debacle for the United States since the end of the Vietnam War, rivaling even that of the catastrophe of President Joe Biden's command to American forces to quickly depart Afghanistan in 2021. Iran is run by religious fanatics. That is the defining threat Iran poses to the region and indeed the world. Most of the West doesn't want to deal with the implications of a theocracy, bound up in medieval theology and run by fanatics in possession of weapons of mass destruction. President Trump is willing to do this, and he's acted on it. Now he must finish the job. I'm Hugh Hewitt.
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0: to the final segment of today's Best Stocks Now show. Okay, another stock in the news today, UPS. UPS, an investment in UPS over the last 10 years. This is the beauty of the Best Stocks Now app. It points out you can't hide from the numbers, okay? This is the track record. Over the last 10 years, an investment in UPS has delivered 4% per year. 4%. So, yeah, it's great. You work for UPS, you deliver packages, you get a nice little overtime pay, you put money away into your 401k. Should you invest in UPS stock? Well, 4% per year. Market's 24 over the last 10 years. Over the last 5 years, with all the competition in the delivery space, and let's not forget, how much did Amazon take away? How much market share has Amazon grabbed from FedEx and UPS by creating their own delivery service? Now, Amazon is absorbing the cost of delivery instead of paying UPS. UPS has tried to replace all that lost business with higher margin stuff. How has it worked? Well, an investment in UPS over the last 5 years has lost 7.8% per year. What do we mean by that? Well, put in 100 grand into UPS. After year one, you're at 93,000. You lost 7%, right? Then you lose another 7,000, and you're down to 86,000. And that continues for 5 years. You lost a significant amount of money by the depreciation in the stock. Okay, so we could definitely eliminate it as far as a contender because of its track record. But then you could make an argument, well, what about a deep value play here? What about a deep value play? I go to the valuation of the stock. Once again, you're looking at a 4% grower. It's hard for a stock to go up if stock follow earnings, and if earnings growth is 4% per year, you're going to get what you see is what you get. WYSIWYG, right? That used to be a saying, what you see is what you get. I don't know if it still is. All right, but it was. When you're texting and whatnot, WYSIWYG, what you see is what you get. 4% per year, you get a dividend, a nice dividend yield, Barry, of 5.8. Of course, I'm including that in my 5-year valuation. I get upside potential of 51%. It's a little bit better than Coca-Cola. It's a little bit better than Boeing, but that's an valuation grade of F+, but it will be less volatile than SanDisk for sure. It'll be way less volatile, and you'll be collecting a 5.8% dividend yield. But having said that, if you do the math, your 5.8% dividend yield is being eaten up by loss of in the stock value. The dividend can't keep up with the loss in the stock value. Okay, it's like the rat chasing its tail around the cage. It can't keep up, and it's a losing battle. It's losing the battle with the loss drop in the stock, and the drop in the stock comes from lack of growth. Stocks follow earnings, and if you have 4% growth in earnings, you've got a problem. Okay, one other one I wanted to mention here. I still think the weight loss drugs, which don't have anything to do with technology, unless you consider biotechnology. Altimmune, this is an interesting study here that Altimmune has come up with here in today's news. Their GLP-1, Altimmune shares rose more than 15% in the pre-market on Tuesday after the company said that its GLP-1 candidate cut drinking. It, this is bad news for Budweiser and Brown-Forman.
1: Maybe even Coke. Maybe even Coca-Cola.
0: Yeah, maybe. Yeah, but I think there's a little bit of drinking that goes on after work. a mid-stage trial for patients with alcohol use disorder. I never heard it called that, alcohol use disorder.
1: Yeah, we used to call that old-fashioned alcoholic.
0: He's a drunk in my day. But now it's an alcohol use disorder. My grandfather had an alcohol use disorder, poor guy. Based on tap line data, blah, blah, blah, blah, blah. And I think there's something to be said here. And I think when you look at the alcohol stocks today, what's the biggest one that owns Ballast Point and all, Constellation Brands? Those yep. stocks look terrible, absolutely terrible, because it has cut into, these GLP-1 drugs have cut into drinking. And for people that are looking to give up drinking, the GLP-1 drugs are worth a look. So what can I say? There's so many benefits in my book. And I still get emails from people that are warning me about all of the side effects from the GLP-1s and whatnot. I just say that if a 400-pound person drops their weight down to 200 pounds, and if there's a few side effects along the way, the benefits of losing that weight far exceed any kind of minor side effects. And the benefits of a severe alcoholic were impacting their job, their marriage, their relationships, everything. Maybe they're going to prison over substance abuse. We haven't even mentioned substance abuse. I would have to believe it would help with addictive behaviors because it kills that craving, okay? It's a crave killer. That's how it works. I just think there's a lot to be said for these stocks. Okay, I was going to get to Corning. Corning has been a little bit better. PayPal has also reported today. Hilton Hotels has also reported today. Unilever, another Dole stock. I just think you got to stick with the growth, wherever that growth is. To get 4 weeks trial to our newsletter, to our portfolios, to our live trading alerts, access to the app. You can look up the performance of the stocks that your broker has you in. 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
5: News this hour from Town Hall. I'm Jason Walker. America paying tribute to South Carolina Senator Lindsey Graham Tuesday at Washington's National Cathedral. President Trump says he's lost a great friend.
6: The son of South Carolina became one of the most important men in the most important country on earth. In a city where politicians often become jaded and cynical, Lindsey Graham never lost the old-fashioned American idealism that brought him to the highest levels of government and life. He took his duty seriously without taking himself too seriously. He was unwavering in his principles, but always willing to listen. He always wanted to listen. And one thing about Lindsey that we all know, he never quit.
5: Graham will be buried Wednesday in South Carolina. Shooting investigation at that Seattle Food Festival last weekend continues. Here's correspondent Ed Donahue.
7: Police in Seattle are releasing details of the weapon they say was used by a teenager accused of killing three people at a local food festival. Police Chief Sean Barnes says the 15-year-old had a ghost gun.
8: With an extended magazine that had a 33-round capacity. And when it was recovered, there were 19 rounds in the magazine.
7: Ghost guns are untraceable. They do not have serial numbers and are often bought without a background check. Two other weapons were recovered. There were at least three suspects involved in the shootout at the crowded Bight of Seattle near the Space Needle. One of them was among those killed. Audio from ComoNews.com. I'm Ed Donahue.
5: We are learning more now about the twister that hit northeast Wisconsin Monday. Officials say it was on the ground more than 20 minutes, cutting a 12-mile path of destruction. Officials do point out while there were some injuries, no reports of any fatalities. More on these stories, townhall.com.
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16: In the business, which we are very positive of, but also the ongoing discussion on too big to fail.
17: UBS CEO Sergio Ermotti speaking to Bloomberg earlier this morning. The company also released a 28-page document setting out arguments about its capital base as the Swiss government wants to force the bank to raise the amount of common equity capital that it holds domestically against its foreign operations. Shares in UBS are down more than 2% in early trading this morning.
18: Deutsche Bank shares rose as much as 6% before dropping back a little after it reported better-than-expected second-quarter earnings, helped by record fixed-income trading that outpaced most of its Wall Street rivals. The German lender's bond trading revenue rose 16%, beating analyst estimates and helping lift pre-tax profit to almost 2.7 billion euros. Deutsche Bank also announced a new 500 million euro share buyback and reaffirmed its full-year outlook, saying it's on track for another year of strong operating performance.
17: Glencore says its trading team made about $3.3 billion in profit during the first half of the year, putting the company on course for one of its best ever years. Based on its first half performance, Glencore is within touching distance of the top end of its annual earnings goal, which is set at $3.5 billion. So 2026 could see Glencore beat its record haul of $6.4 billion, which was back in 2022. Commodity trading houses have reaped big profits as the conflict in the Middle East has dislocated energy markets and the AI boom has fueled metal prices. Glencore shares rose as much as 4%, taking its gains to about 30% this year.
18: Shares in South Korean chip giant SK Hynix have plunged despite reporting record profits that rose more than 550% from a year ago. Record profit margins and plans for $31 billion of capital expenditure weren't enough to meet sky-high expectations for one of the AI industry's linchpins. Here's Bloomberg's Bloomberg Markets reporter Anthony Stevens.
19: This speaks to where expectations are, right? Like, you have a record OP. It's a 557% jump. They're talking about 80% plus margins, 83. You have ADR that went into the results with, 20% plus premium. And that speaks to the problem here. It's positioning and expectation meeting very high standards is becoming very difficult.
18: Anthony Stevens was speaking as SK Hynix led another day of sell-offs in chip stocks in Asia. South Korea's KOSPI index has now seen one of the most volatile quarters in history for a major market.
17: So, from the results to what we're expecting from the Federal Reserve, we're expecting to see a hold in terms of interest rates when the central bank concludes its two-day meeting today. But market participants are eyeing the possibility of a surprise hike as patience with high inflation wears thin. Meredith Whitney, the CEO of Meredith Whitney Advisory, isn't, though, expecting a move.
20: I think they stay on hold and they'll probably still have this tough guy language with this hawkish language that gives them wiggle room. So I think that putting these people on these special task force buys Chairman Warsh time.
17: Meredith Whitney speaking to Bloomberg. New Fed Chair Warsh has said that he's committed to lowering inflation, but hasn't indicated whether he supports increasing interest rates to do so. The Fed will release a post-meeting statement at 2 p.m. today in Washington. That's 7 p.m. London time. Then Warsh is scheduled to hold his second post-meeting press conference 30 minutes later.
18: Firefighters in Spain and France are racing to contain wildfires threatening Madrid and Bordeaux before a fourth heatwave sends temperatures back towards 42 degrees later today. There has been progress in Spain in containing fires around Madrid, but fears in France that shifting winds could fan flames in the southwest. Soraya Fetty lives in Bordeaux and had to leave her home at the weekend.
21: It felt apocalyptic. The sky went from bright blue to dark in just the span of a few hours. I think a couple of hours, it was like completely dark at 7, 8 p.m., which is not the usual here. And then the ashes just raining, and you would go outside and find your car or even the whole parking lot covered with ashes. It really felt like another dimension.
18: Wildfires have now burned more than 423,000 hectares across Europe this season. And as businesses, farmers and residents begin counting the cost, authorities in both countries are rushing to roll out financial aid for affected communities.
17: OK, those are our top stories then for you today. Let's look at the markets here in Europe. You see the Stoxx 600 flat. We did close with a small gain yesterday. A ton of earnings to think about from European banks. Also, the tech route in Asia seems to have been fairly confined to Asia and particularly South Korea. Massive volatility, an 18% swing on the day. It came after SK Hynix results. Very, very positive, but they still disappointed market expectations. Oil prices this morning for Brent crude currently up by 3.9%, $87.36, as we see European nat gas prices also surging on that renewed violence in the Middle East. And Nasdaq futures faintly in the red. We get peak US earnings today, tomorrow for the S&P 500. For European stocks, energy and basic resources are up. Tech shares are down. I'll just pick out a couple. Kering up 11%. Elmer's down 4.7% this morning. And you heard there that markets, are expecting a hike from the Fed, but it's either basically this meeting or next. Those are the markets.
18: Now, in a moment, we will talk about those chip stocks and the KOSPI with Bloomberg senior strategist Neil Campling. But before we do, another story that caught the eye this morning. Lily Mayer has been writing about the latest high-end brands that are trying to corner the market for runners. So, Caroline, would you spend 120 euros on a T-shirt full of tiny holes, apparently for better aeration?
17: I might do for a night out, but, you're not going to catch me jogging anywhere, I'm afraid. I think this is a really nice story. I mean, that's not the half of it. It's 290 euros for a pair of shorts. It's like 350 bucks for a pair of shorts from these fancy brands. I think this is it. You want to be I suppose, seen as being expert, maybe? Is that the read across of people, you know, catch a glimpse of your gear?
18: It seems to be a bit of both. Obviously, we know about after the London Marathon this year and the record times, the sort of high performance, high tech stuff. Yes. But I think this is also about fashion. Not that that is comfortable ground for me to talk about in my £20 M&S shorts. But anyway, perhaps time to move on to talk about that striking sell-off in the KOSPI, with the index closing below its 200-day moving average as shares in SK Hynix tumbled and the Nasdaq is on the brink of a technical correction ahead of the Magnificent Seven results. So let's bring in Bloomberg senior strategist Neil Campling. Morning, Neil. So what happened with SK Hynix results? Is this sort of the reversal in the AI trade a bit overdone?
0: Good morning. It does feel a little like the extreme reaction, and we've seen this in the US as well. It's a very quick momentum unwind, and perhaps a little bit overdone in the short term. I think the way that traders are looking at what we heard from Hynix this morning is that despite the company having said before that demand will outstrip supply through 2030, now they're significantly raising capex, which will worry some investors because the cyclical nature of memory historically could come back into equation. So a 50% increase year on year in capex is now forecast for this year. That's a similar jump that we heard from their rival Micron just last month.
17: Okay, so worries about that, yeah, number, that capex, $31 billion expected. Okay, so tell us what to think about then for later on, because we've got earnings out for Meta and Microsoft and then also Samsung tomorrow.
0: Yeah, so we have, again, with Meta and Microsoft, the focus again will be on not just the top line growth, but how much they're spending on their capex. Now, the hyperscalers combined are expected potentially to spend over $1 trillion of capex next year. Of that, one third is probably being spent on memory, so which is Hynix's core product. So it's all interrelated, but there's going to be a lot of focus on free cash flow. We heard from Met last week, their first ever quarter of negative free cash flow since coming public, and there's a possibility that Meta will have the same issue tonight. So how do you balance that up in terms of big upside to the growth rates on the top line, driving the revenue, but also what happens in terms of the investment growth, which seems to be growing at a faster clip? That's the big question we're going to face tonight.
18: Yeah, absolutely. Yeah, so lots of big tech earnings to look forward to. Neil, thanks so much for joining us. Bloomberg's senior strategist, Neil Campling. So yeah, big tech earnings to look forward to, but lots of European bank earnings out today to talk about as well. And so to dig into those, we've had UBS, Deutsche Bank and Standard Chartered all reporting this morning, all three announcing share buybacks after a volatile quarter on market. To dig into all of that, Bloomberg's Charlie Wells joins us now for more. Morning, Charlie. So let's start with Deutsche Bank. Strong performance from its fixed income traders.
1: That is really the figure that stands out. Really, Deutsche Bank outperforming a lot of these Wall Street competitors. So their growth in the quarter in that unit up 16%. Now compare that to the average from all these big Wall Street banks. Growth year over year in that quarter was 13%. So this is really big. And actually, when you look at a lot of these European banks, you'd seen some weakness. You'd seen, for instance, from Barclays yesterday, missed expectations in that FIC trading unit, and the market really paying attention to some of those misses yesterday. Not the case today. So really, a lot of these bank stocks, Deutsche Bank in particular, getting rewarded on the back of a lot of these beats. Now, this was also really important for Deutsche Bank, that fixed income trading unit, because they don't have that equities trading business line. They backed out of that in 2019. So this is a real standout for them.
17: Okay, so that's on Deutsche Bank. Meanwhile, Standard Chartered and UBS made these big buyback announcements. Why and what stood out in their results?
1: It's a really big show of confidence for both of these banks, and we've seen this across the board at a number of large lenders this earnings season, this issue of buybacks. Now, investors love these buybacks. For UBS, that $3 billion figure is really important because the Swiss government really has been engaging in heated debate between legislators and the bank about how much capital UBS should have for its foreign units. So this actually answers a lot of investors' questions about UBS, basically saying, look, we are going to be able to, you know, return to shareholders $3 billion. So again, show of confidence there, show of force from a lot of its traders. Equities trading up 53% in the quarter. That is a huge amount of growth. Turning to Standard Chartered, they had that $1 billion buyback, also strong there. And what really stood out there was their wealth management unit. There had been questions about what could happen given Chinese authorities trying to limit the outflow of money from mainland China. Now, what do we know? Standard Chartered has a lot of exposure to Hong Kong, but that wealth unit showing a lot of strength there.
18: So, Charlie, now that we've had a lot of the major European banks reporting, how do they sort of stack up compared to what we saw from Wall Street a couple of years ago? I mean, you mentioned the Barclays market reaction yesterday, which I think in some ways was a reflection that whilst they did beat analyst estimates, those sort of expectations have been even more inflamed by just how big the Wall Street beats were.
1: There's a gap, right? There's this huge explosive growth in the United States. I believe big bank shares in the U.S. since the Trump win in 2024 are up some 80%. It's a different story, you know, at a number of other large global lenders. And I think making the comparison transatlantic can be difficult, but still I would say it's a really good time to be a bank, right? Rates are helping. Volatility is helping. We've seen that volatility, these big lenders on either side of the Atlantic able to capture that at their trading desks, equity trading desks in particular. But again, you know, we're talking about transatlantic comparisons. Let's go back to some comments we heard from Jamie Dimon last week about, you know, things maybe getting as good as it gets. You know, are we a little bit perhaps at the peak here? And I think there are factors that I think investors should really be paying attention to. This geopolitical risk we've been hearing from bank executives on either side of the Atlantic. So again, it's a really good time right now, but how long do these good times last?
17: Yeah, absolutely. Thank you so much for being with us, Charlie, for taking us through the European earnings. That's Bloomberg's Charlie Wells. And coming up next, we want to bring you more on this because, of course, a number of the CEOs have been speaking to us this morning when it comes to European earnings. We'll hear from Bill Winters, the Standard Chartered CEO, in the next part of Bloomberg Daybreak Europe. I'll also note one other thing as we think about, yes, loads of things, but also central banks. The ECB's wage tracker published today, seeing a tick up in terms of wage hike expectations. So that important when you think about central bank rate decisions. More on the bank earnings next. This is Bloomberg.
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17: In real estate and technology, seeing the biggest declines. We've had a lot of earnings to think about from the banks in Europe to the likes of the luxury makers, Kering and Hermes. Actually, Kering shares up by well over 10%. Hermes down by about 4%. You've also had VW owned Porsche out with their operating profits. They've done reasonably well. Aston Martin Lagonda, though, pre-tax loss is even worse than it was a year earlier. Thinking about stock futures then for the US, NASDAQ futures into the red, down about 0.2% after the massive volatility and losses that we saw for SK Hynix and for the Kospi overall. Oil prices, Brent crude up 3.5%, natural gas prices in Europe continuing to rally. Those are the markets. Let's get to your global news headlines. Here's Jack Sidders in London. Good morning.
18: Thanks, Caroline. The US military says it has intercepted what it describes as a surprise Iranian ballistic missile attack on American bases in the Middle East. An Iranian state-run news agency says the Revolutionary Guard launched the missiles in response to recent US aggression without identifying a specific operation. At least 13 people have been killed after a powerful earthquake struck Japan's Kyushu Island. Emergency crews are searching the ruins of a shopping centre where an explosion moments after the quake left at least three people dead. Ukraine's President Volodymyr Zelensky says he discussed Patriot air defense systems and renewed diplomacy during a meeting with US President Donald Trump at the White House. Zelensky says Ukraine urgently needs more American weapons to defend against Russia's escalating missile and drone attacks. Those are some of our global news headlines.
17: Jack, thank you for that. Let's get into one of our big interviews. Standard Chartered reported better than expected second quarter earnings this morning and a fresh $1 billion share buyback. The Asia-focused lender says that strong growth in its wealth management and global banking businesses helped to offset concerns over China's crackdown on cross-border wealth transfers. Now, the results come just months after CEO Bill Winters was forced to apologise to staff for comments that he made about AI. Speaking exclusively to Bloomberg this morning, Bill Winters told our colleague Lizzie Burden that the company is continuing to grow and that should be reflected in the company's share price.
28: I've been instructed never to predict the stock price. But I'll make a few observations. One is at something like 9.5 times earnings for a stock that's generating earnings per share growth in the high double digits, so 18, 19, 20% compound growth. Those two things don't sync. Right? We're a growth stock, and we've demonstrated that for about 5 years now. The underlying drivers of growth are very good. We've got an ongoing transformation program, which is making us more and more efficient every year. And we're doing that with a very focused effort on reskilling our employees for the future. And those things say to me, as a growth company in growth markets, we should probably be trading at a higher price earnings multiple. Okay. But that's for the market to decide.
29: Okay, well, I'm sure they'll have a
3: read on your company later on this morning. Look, Bill, I haven't had a chance to ask you personally about your comments on AI. You know what they are. They were widely reported on AI replacing lower value human capital. You've apologised for them. Since then, though, have you had more thoughts about how your bank and other companies should be introducing AI to your businesses?
28: Yeah. Well, first of all, thanks for raising that. But let's start by being clear what I said. What I said was that it's critical for a corporation, it's essential, and it's a strategy for us, to invest in our colleagues well ahead of the automation or AI. This has been going on for years, and we've been automating processes from the beginning of time, well before the role is eliminated, because roles have been and will continue to be eliminated by automation, to invest in the skills in our colleagues that allow them to be productive members of our community in the new world.
3: But you've humanized the language. Have you humanized the approach?
28: Well, I think it was extremely human before. So what I said was, if we don't make that investment in our colleagues, which we do, it's a corporate responsibility. If we don't, then we'll have roles being eliminated in favor of the machines. Right? My comment was exactly the opposite. We value our employees extremely highly, which is why we make those investments in the first place. Of course, it got reported the other way around because it's a good headline, but that's life.
3: Okay. Well, on AI, what's your view about Chinese versus US AI models? Is good enough and a bit cheaper good enough for you?
28: I'm sure that there will be convergence over time. So obviously, in particular, the frontier labs in the U.S. have invested very heavily to train their models in the first instance. We're finding that the Chinese are investing very heavily to deliver a lower cost of inference, so the actual application of these trained models. The U.S. will also, the frontier labs and the big hyperscalers and others who are very active in the space, will converge onto some common technologies over time. But we know that net-net, in order for the existing investment to generate a return, there's going to be pressure on prices, which just doubles down the need for us to continue to be investing in our transformation and productivity to absorb those increases.
3: But then do you see more of your future token spend going to Chinese providers than at the moment?
28: So we use a range of models today. In China, we're using almost exclusively Chinese models. Obviously, we have a big Chinese business. In the West, we're using almost exclusively, I think we can say exclusively, Western models, which means U.S. for the most part. And they are, for many tasks, they're similarly capable. For some cutting-edge tasks, you'll want to have one model versus another. Mm. And I think what will happen through time is that the aggregators, and whether that's companies like Microsoft or Google or users like us, will find a way to plug in different models for different uses.
3: How concerned has the bank been about changes in Chinese policy on cross-border financial flows? Could that impact the growth of your wealth business?
28: So we're very happy with the progress of the wealth business in the second quarter, which was the time during which all the speculation arose. So we've seen no discernible change in our flow of activity through the quarter. Mm-hmm. What we take from the various pronouncements, and there have been a few, I think, probably unrelated things, but maybe they have something in common, which is that the Chinese saying, we are internationalizing our currency. The RMB is internationalizing. Capital markets are opening up. It's been happening for 25 years. It's kind of slowly and steadily. But they've been reinforcing the fact that that's the direction of travel. But what they've said is, we have a set of rules, and we expect everybody to follow those rules as we open up. Mm. So they sanctioned some offshore securities companies earlier in the quarter, and that sent a bit of a ripple to the market. You know, maybe they're changing the underlying intention. We see no sign that the underlying intention is changing, but we do see a crackdown on compliance, and of course, we've seen a crackdown on tax compliance as well. This is very normal, I think. We see that in the U.S. and Europe and Japan and Korea all the time. This is just Chinese doing it their way.
3: Just finally, let's talk about the macro backdrop. How worried are you about the movements that we're seeing in energy prices? Oil's higher again today. Do you think that the main risks around the Iran war are priced in already?
28: Very hard to say. So obviously, it's been a volatile environment from day to day. At this sort of energy price, in the $85 to $90 per oil range, the economy has demonstrated pretty extraordinary resilience. Mm. Obviously, for an extended period of time, we begin to worry about some of the actual supply chain shocks. You know, are the feedstocks for petrochemicals actually making it out of the Gulf or being replaced elsewhere? Certainly, some corporations, some emerging markets, some sovereigns will begin to be tested if we have a very long period of these elevated energy prices. But so far, the resilience has been extraordinary.
4: So that was Standard Chartered CEO Bill Winter speaking there to Bloomberg's Lizzie Burden. Coming up next, a look at the markets.
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12: 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It is becoming more expensive for firms to source inputs.
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4: Good morning, it's 9:30 a.m. here in London. I'm Caroline Hepke.
18: And I'm Jack Sidders. 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
4: Yeah, that always catches everyone out, doesn't it, Jack? Right, let's think about the market, shall we? So European stocks are down 0.4%. We've had a real flurry of earnings news from European banks, from luxury names and others, more than 50 from the Stock 600 reporting. And the FTSE 100 is actually up 0.2%. Xetra DAX down by 0.3%. Stock futures for the US also seeing the Nasdaq down about 0.2%. It does look like Europe, though, has shrugged off the big tech sell-off that we saw in Asia, especially the Kospi declines, the declines for Hynix. Brent crude futures are up almost 4% this morning. Natural gas prices in Europe also gaining. The dollar is a fraction weaker. And 10-year Treasury yields this morning ahead of the Fed rate decision to emerge today, 461, so up about a basis point. Those are the markets.
18: Now on to our top stories. The US military says it has intercepted what it describes as a surprise Iranian ballistic missile attack on American bases in the Middle East. An Iranian state-run news agency says the Revolutionary Guard launched the missiles in response to recent US aggression without identifying a specific operation. Meanwhile, the US and Saudi Arabia attacked Iran-backed militants in Iraq after Washington said Tehran directed 30 drone attacks against American forces over the past 72 hours. Julia Rocknifard is a Middle East expert at Taylor's University in Malaysia.
14: This kind of outbreaks, until and unless a comprehensive deal is achieved, which right now seems highly unlikely, are said to continue.
18: As Julia Rocknifard suggests, the rapid escalation raises the risk of a return to full-scale war. Brent crude oil jumped more than 4% to trade above $88 a barrel on the news after its biggest three-day decline since April 2020.
4: Now to the story in South Korea. SK Hynix reported record second quarter operating profit, but the results still fell short of investors' very lofty expectations. Shares of the AI memory chip maker plunged as much as 17%, despite operating profit rising by more than 550% from a year ago, and with plans to increase capital spending by about 50% this year. Our equities reporter Winnie Su says the company delivered plenty of positive news.
15: Investors really like the fact that the company has finalized these long-term agreements with their key 10 customers. So even our Bloomberg Intelligence analysts were saying that they see this growth to be more sustainable going forward from third quarter because of these longer-term contracts, and that this will likely going to be able to support the CapEx spending that the company has been putting in.
4: That was Bloomberg's Winnie Su speaking. But SK Hynix has still led a broad sell-off in Asia chip stocks as investors question whether record AI spending will generate the returns that markets have been pricing in.
18: A rogue OpenAI agent has breached a second testing environment, raising questions about the safety of advanced AI systems. The AI broke into a customer's isolated testing environment hosted by cloud computing firm Modal, which says its own platform was not compromised. Last week, OpenAI revealed the same experimental AI agent had also hacked developer platform Hugging Face after escaping a test area. The latest incident comes as more than 1,100 employees across leading AI firms, including OpenAI, Anthropic, Google and Meta, called for international safeguards that could slow AI development if necessary.
4: And those are our top stories for you this morning, coming up in the next part of Bloomberg Daybreak Europe. So we'll be talking about this slew of earnings that we've had out here in Europe with Natalia Libakina, who is head of EMEA equity strategy at JP Morgan. Also got a whole raft that are coming out of the US as well, including tech names. That's next. This is Bloomberg.
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2: This is Hugh Hewitt for townhall.com. The future of the West and President Donald's reputation within it through the centuries will depend on the outcome of the ongoing battle with the Islamic Republic of Iran. America is decisively winning that battle, but it has not yet won it. If President Trump perseveres, that will not happen. If he abandons the battle, it could well be the worst foreign policy debacle for the United States since the end of the Vietnam War, rivaling even that of the catastrophe of President Joe Biden's command to American forces to quickly depart Afghanistan in 2021. Iran is run by religious fanatics. That is the defining threat Iran poses to the region and indeed the world. Most of the West doesn't want to deal with the implications of a theocracy, bound up in medieval theology and run by fanatics in possession of weapons of mass destruction. President Trump is willing to do this, and he's acted on it. Now he must finish the job. I'm Hugh Hewitt.
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19: With SRN News, I'm Jason Walker. Asian shares are mixed, while South Korea's Kospi share index plummeted 6% on prolonged selling of chip-making shares. The latest rout in Seoul was led by a nearly 13% plunge for shares in chipmaker SK Hynix after its operating profit in the last quarter fell short of analyst forecast. Russia's primary domestic security agency says the founder of the messaging app Telegram has now been charged with aiding terrorism. He's also been put on an international wanted list. President Trump remembers Lindsey Graham as a giant of the United States Senate and a true American original. Mr. Trump joined foreign leaders, lawmakers, and many others Tuesday for funeral services for Senator Graham. This is SRN News.
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4: Good morning, it's 9:40 a.m. here in the City of London. I'm Caroline Hepke. So we've got European bank earnings, stocks overall for the stock 600 sliding about 0.3% this morning, and that tech rout over in Asia, which doesn't seem to have overly affected actually the European market. Of course, obviously the dearth of tech names in Europe. Also oil prices and European nat gas prices are surging too. Brent crude prices up by 3.5% this morning. There is more to come. We're going to get into sort of peak US earnings season now in terms of the S&P 500 stocks that are reporting. NASDAQ futures are just marginally in the red this morning. S&P 500 even is up by about 0.2%. Looking at the individual stocks that have moved the most this morning, I mean, Kering seeing a big jump of 11%. Hermès, though, in contrast, down 4.3%. And looking to others, have seen moves. Deutsche Bank rising about 5% after their earnings this morning. And just lastly, ahead of the central bank rate decision out of the US, 4.61 for 10-year Treasury yields. It looks like markets expecting basically a rate hike either this meeting or next meeting. So still on a bit of a knife edge for the Fed. That's a look at the markets. Let's get your global news headlines now with Jack Sidders in London. Good morning.
18: Thanks, Caroline. The US military says it has intercepted what it describes as a surprise Iranian ballistic missile attack on American bases in the Middle East. An Iranian state-run news agency says the Revolutionary Guard launched the missiles in response to recent US aggression without identifying a specific operation. At least 13 people have been killed after a powerful earthquake struck Japan's Kyushu Island. Emergency crews are searching the ruins of a shopping center where an explosion moments after the quake left at least 3 people dead. Ukraine's President Volodymyr Zelensky says he discussed Patriot air defense systems and renewed diplomacy during a meeting with US President Donald Trump at the White House. Zelensky says Ukraine urgently needs more American weapons to defend against Russia's escalating missile and drone attacks. Those are some of our global news headlines.
4: Jack, thank you so much for that. So in terms of European earnings, we've got about more than 50 reporting just today. So, you know, lots and lots of sectors that you can take your pick from. And let's do that now with Natalia Lipikino, who's head of EMEA Equity Strategy at JP Morgan Private Bank. Welcome back to radio. Good to see you. So in terms of the banks, let's start there. How do they really stack up against the US earnings? I mean, some of it has been taken quite positively with share buybacks, but they're not really keeping up with Wall Street, are they?
7: Hello, good to see you again. I would say that overall, both banks in US and Europe are actually showing super performance. Both sectors in the US and in Europe up the market. And I would just say that what the market cares about is two things. One is capital markets activity that has been great in both the US and in Europe, but also the loan and deposit dynamics that is happening in both markets. And I would say that the both are very favorable. You see a quite solid loan growth, especially in commercial loans. I would attribute that to the capital expenditure that we're seeing in the markets, not just tech, but beyond tech. And when you look into the deposits, they're also very favorable. And I think, again, taking a step back, we are in a slightly different rate environment, because at the beginning of the year, the market was pricing a completely different picture from what we're seeing now. The ECB just delivered a hike. We don't expect a hike from the Fed today, but it's probably going to be a hawkish hold. So I would say that all of it is actually quite positive for the banks. And then if I think about the valuation, it's not a very expensive market. It pays you very good dividends, good buybacks. So contrasting that with, you know, a lot of concerns that is happening in tech, we think that banks offers you a very nice diversification.
18: Okay, so banks in a pretty bullish place then. What about tech stocks? We've obviously got a couple of the Mag 7 coming later today. How concerned are you about tech stock volatility?
7: Yeah, I would say that today and tomorrow will be super important days to watch, because the market will be basically scrutinizing the CapEx story versus what that means for the return on investment. You can take your pick. It can be cloud growth, it can be cloud bookings, it can be revenues, it can be free cash flow, but the market will definitely see the balance between the two. And hyperscalers have actually underperformed this year on the concerns that, you know, the market just wants to see more return on investments. We think that the sector can start performing again once they start to show that they indeed have that return on investment. That's why the market is just so laser focused on the next 2 days.
17: Yeah. What did you think then, and what will there be any read across then from SK Hynix, which has doubled the amount of CapEx, $31 billion?

0: you know, any increase in supply is not taken well by the market. And again, coming back to why it will be so important to understand the return in investments of those hyperscalers, because this is what ultimately the market wants to see.
1: Okay, and elsewhere, we've had a couple of other companies out this morning with numbers that look like they're benefiting from the situation in the Middle East. Glencore reporting, Eni as well. What's your expectation for how the second half might look for those companies, whether it's, you know, on the commodities trading side, energy giants, more of the same in the second half?
0: It's a bit of a tricky one, because what you're seeing in the oil price is a bit of a seesaw reaction. You know, we had oil spike into 110 plus earlier this year, down to 70, now back to, you know, high again. I would say that understanding where the oil price will be so important for these companies, because ultimately they trade where the oil markets trade. That's why in terms of our pecking order, you know, we don't recommend the companies with high commodity exposure, just because it's so volatile and it really depends on where the oil prices are. I would say there are companies where you have very good dividends and buybacks, you know, and those are like interesting companies. But as a sector overall, I would say I think there are more interesting sectors at this point.
2: Yeah. Are you rethink, though, about, you know, the potential for higher inflation? I mean, a lot of European companies have also had a lot of margin pressure, and that's something we've been thinking about this quarter.
0: Yeah, absolutely. This is something the market is definitely watching. I think the reason why we didn't have such a strong negative market reaction so far is because the market probably thinks that oil prices will ultimately come down, because we saw this already earlier this year. And second one, if you look into the latest inflation prints, they were actually okay so far. So clearly something that the market is watching. I think it will be important to see if, for example, oil breaks through 110, 120. If that happens, yes, then the market will react, because that will impact potentially the margin, especially for European companies, because they are just more cyclical and exposed to oil prices. But we don't think that we're there yet.
1: And you've recently raised your targets for Europe and the Euro Stoxx 50. Just talk us through what the thinking was behind that.
0: Yeah, so the thinking is basically at the beginning of the year, European market has outperformed, and then that outperformance has been stalled because of what was happening in the Middle East. Despite the underperformance that came after, the earnings revisions have continued to be very strong. Well, part of that was the oil price move, and Europe has a big exposure to that. But I think part of that was markets was just not believing those earnings, because ultimately high oil price is good for oil, but it's not great for margins of different companies. We increased our targets recently because we saw such a big collapse in oil prices. And ultimately, I think when oil goes from 110 to 70, you know, that brings a tailwind to the European market. But also it gives the market confidence that those earnings can be achieved. Now, when you look into the earnings growth in Europe, we expect 10%. In the US, we expect 20%. So relatively speaking, we still like the US more than Europe. But I think understanding the picture in the oil market is so crucial for Europe. And we ultimately think that oil prices will come down.
2: Yeah, and whether there's going to be more pressure as we get into autumn, you know, trying to rebuild those gas supplies is going to be a really big question. Natalia, thank you so much for being with us. Natalia Lipikina is head of EMEA Equity Strategy at JP Morgan Private Bank. Thanks so much for your time today. Coming up in the next part of Bloomberg Daybreak Europe. So we'll be thinking about the individual stocks that are on the moves. We'll try to pick out a few that we haven't already named, Jack. So we'll be thinking about Kering, Glencore, Reckitt Benckiser, and more. That's to come. This is Bloomberg.
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9: ...of 1%. That's despite quite a lot of the earnings being reasonably well received, especially from the banks, Deutsche Bank, U.S., ING. In terms of ZDAX, that is also down by about a tenth of 1%. Stock futures for the Nasdaq just faintly in the red, or just flirting down between some small gains and losses. But we've got massive US stocks reporting later today, including Meta and some of the other Mag 7 to think about. And we don't seem to have been affected by the huge volatility that we saw in the KOSPI, largely driven by the declines on SK Hynix. Oil prices are rising. Brent crude futures this morning trading at $86.91, up 3.3%, and 10-year US Treasury yields at 4.61, up about a basis point. European yields also rising, so a bit of a sell-off for sovereign bonds in Europe. Those are the markets, Jack.
10: Let's take a look at some stocks on the move today in Europe. I'm Jack Sitters with Caroline Hepke. We're joined by Bloomberg's breaking news editor, Louise Moon. Right, let's begin with the household products company Reckitt. How are they faring today?
11: Quite well. So they've had their second quarter update and essentially showing that their transformation that they've been kind of embarking on for a while is starting to pay off. So sales of core Reckitt, which is their now their focus, so things like Dettol, Durex, that rose 4.2%, which was comfortably ahead of estimates. They also maintained their full-year outlook. They announced a share buyback of £500 million. That's over the next year or so. But as I say, this is kind of evidence of their turnaround paying off. So they've been selling off underperforming brands and doubling down on their bestsellers, so that core Reckitt that I mentioned. So if you look into the results today, germ protection, that's led the way kind of across sales. And then as well, growth has also been driven by emerging markets, so places like China and India. But North America also grew, and Europe showing signs of improvement. So things looking quite positive across the board, and shares up about 7% on the back of that. And then also, sorry, just worth noting as well that if you look into the volumes, that's what's really risen rather than the pricing, which is quite encouraging, showing that the actual number of sales is more rather than just price rises for Reckitt. So quite a positive update from them today.
9: Okay, that's interesting for Reckitt. In terms of the market, so things started off fairly brightly in terms of the stock 600 at the start of trading. That seems to have faded a little bit, but a really strong performance from Kering. Why?
11: Indeed. Well, kind of a similar story, really. So this is second quarter results.
9: Right.
11: The focus being on Gucci, obviously Kering's largest brand. They account for about half of Kering's overall profit. So Gucci sales topped estimates. So they fell 2%, but analysts had expected them to fall more than 3%. So some positive news there on Gucci. It improved in all regions against the previous quarter, led by North America. So better than expected, essentially giving a bit of optimism that kind of a long-awaited turnaround at Gucci is starting to take shape, and Kering shares rising as much as 10% on the back of that. As a whole, it's been underperforming rivals for quite a few years, and that's mainly been down to Gucci. So analysts are saying, you know, there's still more to be done for Gucci to rebound and for the whole group to recover, but this is pointing to some optimism there for the overall parent company.
10: And finally, trading firm Glencore, their shares are up. What's driving that?
11: So shares up about 4.8%, 5% this morning. They said their trading team made a first half profit of $3.3 billion. So that means it is on track, or seems to be on track, for its best year ever. The previous record is $6.4 billion. That was in 2022. So trading coming at $3.3 billion. They gave four-year guidance, which was above expectations. Essentially, all of this is showing that, or how commodity trading houses are kind of reaping the benefits of energy markets being upended by the war. There's also a factor of metal prices being buoyed by this boom in AI as well. So share 3%, and mining as a whole, based on mostly on Glencore, helping to push the FTSE 100 higher in trading this morning.
9: Okay, lovely. Thank you so much, Louise, for being with us. That is Bloomberg's breaking news editor, Louise Moon. And for more conversations like this one, you can subscribe to our Stock Movers Reports, 5-minute audio reports on the biggest winners and losers in the stock market. Just subscribe to Stock Movers on Apple Podcasts, Spotify, or anywhere else you listen. Today feels like a real overwhelmed day, Jack. There are just so many headlines to think about in terms of more than 50 European companies reporting earnings. And then later on today, there'll be the Fed rate decision, Meta and Microsoft earning, loads of focus on AI spending, on CapEx. What are you going to be thinking about for today?
10: Well, aside from the banks, my morning started with some asset manager results. We had DWS Aberdeen. Seeing outflows from its sort of institutional clients, which is kind of overwhelming the more positive inflows it's had for Interactive Investor, which is its sort of its wealth channel, its retail investor clients.
9: Right.
10: So yeah, that was how I started my day.
9: Okay. Interesting. I will put this point that as fascinates me, and I'm going to dig into maybe later in the day, maybe talk about it tomorrow. This is Andy Burnham, the new Prime Minister, trying to tackle and get to grips with social care. He's going to be meeting with different party leaders to try to get cross-party consensus. Let's see.
10: Good luck with that. I'm sure nobody will take the opportunity to play politics with this one, having seen what happened to Theresa May in the general election campaign in 2017 when she decided to grasp the nettle of social care.
9: Yeah, absolutely. Absolutely, through chat course. Right, that's it from Jack Siders and me, Caroline Hepke, here in London. For our London audience, Bloomberg Brief is up next. And for listeners in the US and elsewhere, don't move. It's Bloomberg Daybreak starting right now.
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12: News this hour from Town Hall. I'm Jason Walker. In Russia, the main domestic security agency says the founder of the messaging app Telegram has now been charged with aiding terrorism and has now been put on an international wanted list. Federal Security Service in Moscow says charges against Pavel Durov come as Russia restricts Telegram, one of the most popular messaging apps in the nation. Very frightening, a new report says members of the Trump family have been targeted by Iran in a video.
13: First Lady Melania and son Barron Trump reportedly targeted by Iran in a disturbing new video encouraging their assassination. The New York Post publishing the details and frame grabs. It shows a picture of Melania in the presidential motorcade with the window down and pictures of high-end department stores like Saks Fifth Avenue in New York City, where she is known to shop. There is a red target over the store sign. headline. Toward the end of the extremely disturbing video, Barron Trump is also threatened with the words, "This is just the beginning. Barron Trump, wait for us."
12: We are learning more now about that devastating tornado that ravaged northeastern Wisconsin earlier in the week with widespread damage. Power outages hit hard cities like Appleton and Menasha. There, Police Chief Matt Albrecht says they're implementing a curfew from 10 p.m. to 5 a.m., and that should be in effect for several more days, at least.
14: This curfew is in place so that the emergency responders and the public works crews can complete their work safely, effectively, and without hindrance from people who would be in the area. There's a lot of dangers out there yet, downed trees intertwined with power lines, and the conditions are just not safe for citizens to be in the streets after dark.
12: More on these stories, townhall.com.
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12: Well, a labor union and two female prison employees filing suit accusing the EEOC of unlawfully halting their sexual harassment case. That's part of a much wider order to indefinitely suspend proceedings. Breaking news and analysis, townhall.com. It is a major settlement.
17: Johnson & Johnson has agreed to pay $5.5 billion to tie up remaining lawsuits that claim its talc products caused ovarian cancer. The drug maker has been dealing with talc-related lawsuits for years. It says the settlement requires at least 95% of remaining claimants to participate. Johnson & Johnson will make an initial payment of up to $3 billion next year. It has no additional payments due until 2028. A U.S. bankruptcy judge denied a $9 billion settlement proposed by company's subsidiary Red River Talc last year. It would have been one of the biggest mass tort settlements in history. I'm Mike Hempen.
12: Florida has become the first state in a decade to carry out two executions in one day. One, a former cop convicted of murder. The other was an 80-year-old man executed for the 1986 killing of his ex-girlfriend's parents. More on these stories, Town Hall.
18: 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That's where we come in. 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
22: 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I'm Gary Kaltbaum, your host. Thanks for being with us today. Glad you're here, ladies and gentlemen. Happy that you are listening. July 28th, it's Tuesday, 2026. Hope you're having a good day. As always, we have serious talk on everything that affects you, the markets, the economy, your job, your industry. Let's see. Socialism, communism, bad picks, Fauci. I'm doing Fauci today. I expect to get some really bad emails on what I will say. We'll do the economy. Your job, your industry, did I say that yet? And anything that matters to you. And believe it or not, I think today we will not be talking to the president once. Once. Not today. If you do not get this radio show in your city, we'll post it at GaryK.com. We'll also post it on our X feed. If you don't follow us on X, you should. Just put our name in. If you'd like to email us, just be nice. Just be respectful. We'll be respectful back. As long as you don't root for Hamas and you're, and as long as you're not racist or robbed any banks today. Ladies and gentlemen, I'm 65 now. Anybody who knows me knows I'm really, in my mind, 22. As far as shape, 30s. Hair, teens. Full head of hair. Getting a little grayish now, though. Yesterday, I got a call from somebody that one of my close friends passed away in his sleep. This person is the brother of my best friend. I have, like, believe it or not, I'm lucky. I have like six best friends, three from college, three from high school, and before. And this young man who passed was only about 60. Had a real bad heart attack a bunch of years ago, and they warned him, and he lost a lot of weight because he was weighty, and then did not take the warning to heart, and got, you know, very out of shape, and I guess in his sleep he had a heart attack. One of the close friends, I had a call and completely broke down. Completely. And I'm sitting around last night. I think we've all gone through this, right, as we get older. This is nothing different than what a lot of people go through. Everybody goes through in life. But I was thinking last night, let me explain my weeks. I wake up at 6. Winston's right there, and I say hello. Do some working out. Got the gym right in the house. And then I look at my screens for earnings reports, if there's an earnings season. And then, you know, do some work, setups, what's going on. Look at the news. I got the apps for Wall Street Journal, New York Times, a couple of others. And from 9:30 to 4, I wouldn't say transfixed to the market, but I watch the markets. During the day, I do Fox News or Fox Business. Today I did Stuart Varney's show in the 9 o'clock hour. Believe it or not, every couple of weeks I do Fox Weather. the Fox Weather people ask me to go on, and they really like me. And we do like business of weather or weather of business. If hurricanes hit, what would happen? And at 4 o'clock, the market closes, and I do a radio show. I tape the radio show. It used to be live, but things move around. It's easier this way. And once I get done, you know, I relax. I watch Seinfeld or The Big Bang Theory. And then I do a webcast for the peeps. And during the whole day, I'm scanning, so I don't really have to scan a ton at night. But it's full days. And when I go to Europe, the market opens, if I'm in London now, 2:30, and shuts down at 9. If I'm in Budapest, 3:30, shuts down at 10. If I decide to go to Asia, it's about 12 hours later. And pretty much, I'm in front of screens. The average life of a male is, I'm here 78, I'm 65. And when a death occurs like this, you get to wondering, just what are you doing and how are you spending your time? And I always read things like, on your deathbed, you really start thinking about what you did not do, what regrets you had. Did you spend enough time doing this? Didn't you do that? What did you want to do and you did not do? Your handsome and buffed host that have been here for a long while is still here. But I must tell you, boy, it got me thinking. It really did. It really did. Because I was thinking all day today as I was watching my screens, watching the semiconductors and artificial intelligence stocks continue to crash, as I am watching the broad market having a very good day, as I am watching oil prices plunge again, I was just asking myself a couple of times during the day, just what the hell am I doing? Staring at screens. Just letting you know. I don't think I'm thinking anything different all of us have not thought about during our lives. We'll leave it at that. Anyway, Thursday, Adam will be doing the show because I will be in South Florida for the funeral. And Thursday I'll be flying up to New York City. Friday I'll be on the Big Money Show, I believe in the 1 o'clock hour, Fox. And just letting you know, I'm wishing every one of you good health, happiness, all the good things in life that you want. And we move on. Back to the markets, as I said, they just crumbled again, and they sold them into the close also, the semiconductors and artificial intelligence. By the way, when I tell you that the people that are bullish on the semiconductor should be happy that it was only down 519 points today, or 4.5%, it was down another like 235 points. It was down about 750 at one time. But leave no doubt, they've crashed them. This is, in my opinion, a crash. And we've walked you through it pretty nicely. We walked you through as it was topping out, saying, just letting you know, they're really starting to trade wide and loose. And often after a good rally up, when they start trading wide and loose, it's getting close to a trend change. And that's exactly what happened here. But I must tell you, wow, Wow. The drops? Wow. Did I say wow? And interesting enough, I had told you that these areas got overowned, overloved, and most importantly, overleveraged. You know, the three times, the two times. And that whenever it gets to that point, if things turn, when things turn, it usually is more accentuated. And dang, is it accentuated. And I must tell you, my worries that I told you while they were going up, people are talking about now. Up next, we'll explain. And we're just going to give you some highs and lows. That's up next on Investor's Edge.

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10: It doesn't get better than this.
0: And welcome once again to Investor's Edge. By the way... Part of what I was saying at the beginning is the fact that Winston, I really think, is in the ninth inning also right now. Winston's in... we were told 3 years ago he had aggressive cancer and not much time, but if you did surgery, you'll give him a little bit longer, and we did surgery.
10: and he was, you know, for a while, and then he came back again, the aggressive cancer. We did surgery again, and it's 3.5 years later. They were completely wrong. But, you know, he's 14 now, and you can just tell. Can't hear very well now, but boy, oh boy, he's the coolest. All right, semiconductors. So our worry, and we were telling you this while going up, we don't understand the numbers. We don't understand how it's possible that anybody can possibly make money spending this certain amount of money that is being bandied about. And it's really not we believe, it's what the markets end up believing. Oracle stock has gone from 345, closed at 165 today. Excuse me, 119. Oracle. Microsoft has gone from 555, 393, and that's off the lows. And the talk of the bonds of these companies, I mentioned to you yesterday, NVIDIA was down $10, $11 yesterday, and their credit default swaps to cost to insure against trouble with their debt skyrocketed. So the market's starting to worry about what we've been worried about. And for darn good reason. So SanDisk has gone from 2354 to 1096. One, two, three, four. This is the fifth week from the high. Wow. Intel. 142 to 86. Weren't they hyping and touting Intel like there was no tomorrow? Marvell, that the CEO of NVIDIA came out and said is going to be a $1 trillion company. By the way, right around the highs, it's gone from 330 to 174. By the way, again, this is like in about 5 weeks. Micron, 1255 to 820. And that's actually a good one. Symbol Light, 1085 to 651. This is AI. Coherent, 440 to 243. How about that Sienna? 637 to 350. We won't do too many of these. How about Astera Labs, 500 to 260 in 4 weeks? And again, these are all big buy recommendations. How about GE Vernova, 1195 to 943? That's not so bad. Corning, which, by the way, was down $17 today on its earnings report, was down like 27, has gone from 272 to 126 in little over 3 weeks. And you've heard of Corning, right? How about a stock called Sanmina, S-A-N-M, 290 to 172 and was down $36 today on its earnings, or 17%. I don't need to do more, right? Oh, yeah, I'm going to do a few more. How about the highly touted CoreWeave? Boy, was this crap touted. That's gone from, well, the high was way back last June at 187. It's 67 now. Big AI play. Seagate. Now, interesting enough, it's gone from 1,145 down to 747. It was down $70 today. It's up 52 in the aftermarket on its earnings report. I don't know if that's going to change the trajectory. We'll see, but that's good to see that it's up. AMD, which, by the way, was holding up pretty well, in the last 5 days has gone from 560 to 454. Not making this up. Dell, really holding up well. In the last 5 days, Dell. There you go. How about 455 to 392 in the last 4 days? Was down $35 today. Oh, and by the way, it was down 65 during the day. It's wild. We've seen it all here. We've studied the 87 crash, and I don't think anything's ever going to be like that. Better not. But I mean, this drop is stunning. That's all I can tell you, is this drop is stunning. And in such short order, it just tells you how you better stay on your toes. The analysts, as usual, have been slow-footed, just defending. They're actually out and saying, don't worry about a stock that they have a strong buy on and is down 50%. And you can't really get upset with it. It's happened so suddenly. Strongest stocks in the market, 50% in 4 weeks. Strongest as hell. Now, maybe earnings changes that playing field. Maybe. Maybe earnings will change that playing field. We'll see. It's wild. It's a great lesson. Up next, more on these markets, the other side. This is the one and only Investor's Edge.
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14: With SRN News, I'm Jason Walker. Jordan's military says the country's air defenses intercepting five missiles launched from Iran earlier today. That comes hours after the U.S. military knocked down an Iranian missile barrage launched against American forces throughout the Middle East. President Trump remembers Lindsey Graham as a giant in the United States Senate and a true American original. Mr. Trump joining various foreign leaders, lawmakers, and others at a funeral service for Graham Tuesday in Washington. Senator Graham will be buried today in South Carolina. Rescue teams searching for those missing in that earthquake in Japan. The death toll now stands at least 13. Firefighters really have their hands full in France. That massive wildfire forcing more than 220,000 people to evacuate. SRN News.
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25: 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You're going to feel better if you talk to him.

And welcome once again to Investor's Edge. Thanks for being with us today. All right, so I'm doing the semis and the AI. And by the way, some real jello moving on the plate in the aftermarket. I got KLAC, important semi, closed at 190. It's 175. I got NXP semi, another semi, closed at 259. It's 239. How about symbol QRVO, closed at 92. It's 88. Teradyne, not as bad, closed at 321. It's 319, but it just dropped from 488. And Visa, very strong, down $4 to 361 and change, down $5 in the aftermarket. But on the other end of the spectrum, here's a down and out software, MANH, Manhattan Associates, 168 to 186. Seagate closed at 747, down 70, is up 57 of that 70 in the aftermarket. BE, Bloom Energy, another one of these highly touted stocks, has gone from 351 to 166. Is up $20 in the aftermarket. Ford, well, GM's acting well. Ford closed at 15. I got it at 16. And Cheesecake Factory, one of the strong restaurant stocks, closed at 89. I got it at 92.5. So some good, some bad. And there were some wild earnings reports today, ladies and gentlemen. On the good front, in the Dow, Sherwin-Williams up 27. Housing-related, interest rates were down. Wow. IBM just got blasted from 312 down to 200. Not kidding. On earnings and a miss. Well, it's rallied up for 4 days with software. Up 11 today. That's about 70-something Dow points. Coke was up 4 on their earnings. United Health up 11, trying to get a move on. Home Depot up 8. What do we say about housing and housing related? Boeing up 10 on their loss. That's 65 Dow points. Amgen hasn't reported yet. That was up 15. That's going to be 100 Dow points. You know what that means. Get this. The Dow was up 537. The NASDAQ 100 was down the equivalent of Dow 537, approximately. Down 276, and the semiconductor is down 519 points again today. Unreal. Strength, you ready for this? The food, beverage, tobacco, household products. When I tell you one of the best charts in the market now is Philip Morris, on its earnings. By the way, revenue up 10%. You guys still smoking cigs? What's the matter with you? I hear they're into other crap, though, right? Cigarettes, man. What the? Haven't you seen pictures online about what lungs look like after cigarette smoking versus? Dang. Y'all crazy. I remember I was in a 7-Eleven once. A woman wheels in a wheelchair and had one of these oxygen tanks with the two little tubes up her nose. And she's coughing. That cough? Give me two cartons of the whatever it was, Marlboro or something. And I'm just thinking to myself, should I say something and try to help her? I didn't say anything. Anyway, tobacco. So that had a good day. Ecolabs, that's in that group, right? That was up $11 on earnings. Insurance stocks had another strong day because they're insurance. Retail, strong day. And there's some retail stocks. You know, we've said to you, there's a few retail stocks that have some strength, but Burlington up 12 today, new high. Best Buy, new high.
Ross Stores, I think I mentioned that to you yesterday, new high. Target, almost new high. Victoria's Secret, almost new high. Even some of the worst names bounced. So definitely what we call a stuff day. The stuff. And will earnings change how the semis and all that go? I'm sure some names. As we mentioned, Seagate's got back a lot of its loss today in the aftermarket. Some of these down-and-out names smoke, but some of them still hit also. And, of course, everything is reporting in the next 2 or 3 weeks. I'm looking to see anything else in the aftermarket. Anyway, just to let you know, broad market, much better. The semiconductors AI, wow. That's the best way I can put it. Wow. We're stunned. We're absolutely stunned by some of the drops, but you know what it is for us? It is a lesson. Stay on your toes. And we'll see what tomorrow brings. And maybe this Seagate thing is going to help. By the way, again, Seagate was down 70 today. It's up 70 now in the aftermarket. But that still leaves it 30% below where it was 5 weeks ago. But welcome to my world, kids. It's quite the interesting. What else? Bitcoin had a bad day. Gold, nothing special. Had not a great day. Oil prices dropped another $4 as I told you. The president is boxed in like mixed nuts by Iran. You know what the president said? Oh, I said I wasn't going to talk about him, didn't I? But I have to because it's oil. The president's out today saying, oh, Iran's calling us every day saying, we need to get out of this. We need your help. Stop bombing us. Iran just came out and said, we haven't even talked to anybody in the last 2 weeks. What the hell is he talking about? And you know what the sick thing is? We believe Iran over the president. How sick is that? And you know how that came about? Remember what we told you about what you teach your kids? First thing, don't lie, because if you lie, you're going to have to cover up the lie. And if people recognize you're lying, you're going to have the reputation you're lying and nobody's ever going to believe you. That's what happened with Trump. I actually believe Iran, and by the way, I'm not alone. And that's sick. That's really sick. Such is life. Anyway, so let's see. Futures, NASDAQ's bouncing a little bit. 0.25%. Seagate, big help. Leave no doubt. Very big help. I'll have to look at those numbers. SpaceX closed up $3.50 today. And the interesting thing, at one time today, was down 6.5. So maybe it's finding an area that it's had enough. After all, in the last 3.5, 4 weeks, it has gone from 172 to 107. 172 was hit on June 30th. 107 was hit today. Dang, huh? Maybe so that bounced a little bit. Anything else sticking out? The space stocks, bad day again today. The froth stocks, bad day again today. What else? Oil stocks were down, but not that bad. But what stuck out is retail, consumer-oriented stuff, simple. Oil prices down, another $4. And boy, oh boy, that's a nice drop over the last 3 days. And the 10 years down to 4.604. It was just at 4.714. Now, that may not seem like a lot, but the trajectory is everything. The trajectory is everything. We get out of this thing with Iran, that'll be a big help. And I think the Prez finally threw up his hands. But if he keeps... What's the word I'm looking for? If he keeps
kicking Iran in the you-know-what with his words that are not true. Iran may just keep up what they're doing. We'll see. Up next, one, two, three, four things. Tidbits. This is the one and only Investor's Edge.

0: 888-422-5559. 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
1: With the Wall Street Business Report, I'm Bill Alexander. Americans' confidence in the economy fell this month as gasoline prices resumed their climb after the U.S. and Iran stepped up their fighting. The Conference Board said Tuesday that its consumer confidence index fell to 90.8 in July from 92.2 in June. Johnson & Johnson has agreed to pay $5.5 billion to tie up remaining lawsuits that claim its talc products caused ovarian cancer. The drug maker has been fighting talc-related lawsuits for more than a decade. Visa plans to cut 7% of its workforce, or about 2,600 jobs, according to a company spokesperson, as the payments processor seeks to become more efficient. The job cuts will primarily affect technology and product teams. UPS lifted annual revenue and profit forecast above Wall Street estimates on Tuesday as it returned to growth on strong domestic demand after it completed a plan to deliver fewer packages for Amazon. For the Wall Street Business Report, I'm Bill Alexander in Washington.
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0: And welcome once again to Investor's Edge. I take it back. Well, not much. Seagate just dropped $15 from where it was in the aftermarket. Oh.

0: I love this business. Okay, some tidbits. Things I'm noticing. The racist anti-Semitic slob running New York City, in case you do not know, he's put this tax on big homes if it's a second home. Do you know he posted the names and addresses of all New York City property owners who can be hit with this tax? By the way, these are wealthy people. You do know there's crazies out there, right? He posted the names and addresses of people of wealth. There are certain words in my neighborhood are used for this type of person. I can't use them here. He posted the names and addresses of people that have $5 million homes in New York City that puts them in harm's way. Put aside the other stuff that he hates Jews and he's a communist. Next. So, we are finding out that the Republican National Committee and stuff like that came up with the idea of advertising and putting it out there that the Democrats are socialists and communists. The marching orders that did go out there and explain how the Dems are socialists and communists. They're not wrong. You know what I think of this Democratic Party, right? You know what the problem is? This Republican Party is socialists themselves. So how can you put down somebody when you are that same thing? Huh? What? Well, you're running a $2.2 trillion deficit. You're self-dealing to make yourself millions, if not billions. The president just came out and threatened gas stations if they don't lower their prices or else. You are taking positions in companies as a government. By the way, let's go backwards again. $2.2 trillion deficits. You tariff the hell out of farmers and everybody else, which are higher taxes, socialism. And once the farmers had their butts kicked, you paid them off with our tax dollars. I can continue. You catch my drift? Just letting you know. What do they say? What goes around comes around? Anyway, you know what I think about this Democratic Party? They're insane. They're illogical. They're moronic. And by the way, they're being led by Bernie Sanders, who once called for a 100% tax on every dollar you made above a million. Do you know that? It's on video, by the way. Not to mention he praised Cuba and their economics and all that. And just remember what communists are. They don't care about people. They only care about control of the people. And they do it through rules, regulations, fees, fines, mandates, taxes, and all that crap, and scare tactics. Texas. We're doing little tidbits. I'm just letting you know there's a good chance that Texas is going to have a Democratic senator because the president and the party are a bunch of morons. They put this guy Paxton in, who's got more baggage than a Samsonite warehouse. And the guy he's against, who, by the way, they're making fun of instead of talking issues, is ahead by 5 points. And by the way, that's a big 5 points. Just letting you know. And next up, Fauci. I'm going to get emails on this. I don't care. I'm watching a lot of people blasting Fauci and saying all kinds of crap about this guy. Like he's the Antichrist. And all I'm thinking is, boy, people don't have any memory anymore. I saw one person say something about how he said one thing and a month later he said something else. Oh, really? While 1.2 million people died here and 7 million around the globe and nobody knew where this disease was going to go. Huh. So nobody can change their mind. I saw some people who called it a flu. complain about Fauci saying that he thinks it's not going to be the biggest of deal at the beginning. The president said it was not going to be a big deal. I love when people accuse others of what they did. Fauci. And I can go on and on and on, but I remember a few things. My neighbor died. We had a get-together at Starbucks every Saturday and Sunday, and one of the people there died. A good friend of the family, husband, died. And as I said, 1.2 million people died, and nobody knew what the hell was going on. We were just trying to figure things out. The 6 feet thing, who knew whether it would be good or not, but you wanted to be near anybody? I didn't. They're complaining now about the kids. Oh, you kept the kids out of school. I got news for you. My kids weren't in school back then, but I can promise you they weren't going to school. Nobody knew. The masks. Nobody knew. We were flying by the seat of our pants by a disease that nobody had an idea about and just trying to figure things out as we go and pray there would be an elixir. And it came with a vaccine that saved the world. And yet people are out there saying, no, it didn't. Okay, fine. All I know is there's a direct chart of when the vaccine came out and the COVID going away. And so many people just forgetting all this. It's amazing. And it just seems certain people need a fall guy, need an enemy. I got news for you. I wouldn't have wanted his job. And anybody in that job would have made the same mistakes he made. He's in front of Congress tomorrow. Should be interesting. Have a great evening. Drive carefully. When you get home, do like I do, simple. Make sure you hug your family, hug your children. They will feel better. You will feel better. I promise. Stay well. Be well. No, really, be well. Good night, all. Bye-bye.
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5: Breaking news this hour from Town Hall. I'm Rich Thomason. Positive and productive. That's how the U.S. and Israel describe President Trump's White House meeting with Israeli Prime Minister Benjamin Netanyahu. Meanwhile, seems as if things are heating up again in the Mideast.
6: President Trump announced at the weekend that he was calling off a nearly two-week American bombing campaign that had seen nightly strikes by the U.S. on Iran in order to make way for negotiations. But a statement from U.S. Central Command said that since Sunday, what it called terrorists aligned to Iran had mounted more than two dozen drone attacks against U.S. and Saudi targets from bases in eastern Iraq. U.S. and Saudi fighter jets struck multiple targets near the Iran-Iraq border and elsewhere in Iraq as part of what it called a strong response.
5: The BBC's David Willis, Jordan's military says its air defense has intercepted five Iranian missiles early today. Dr. Anthony Fauci due to testify today before a Senate panel. His appearance comes on the heels of shocking revelations culled from his diary about COVID-19, its origins, and his role during the pandemic's darkest days.
7: The content of the entries reveal Fauci was absolutely obsessed with his newfound fame while the coronavirus spread and Americans were locked down, many sick and some dying. Fauci writes, "The situation with my national and international fame is explosive and really unimaginable," adding that he may be the most famous and talked about person in the country.
5: Correspondent Laura Winters. It was party line vote, the Senate confirming Jay Clayton as a new national intelligence director. Japan's earthquake death toll has risen. It's now up to at least 18. Watching Wall Street, the Dow futures down 28 points. NASDAQ futures 122 points higher. The S&P futures are up 24. More on these stories, townhall.com.
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14: Good afternoon, fellow investors, and welcome to the Tuesday, July 28th, 2026 edition of InvestTalk. I'm your host, Luke Guerrero, and I'll be with you over the next 55 minutes or so as we dissect the market today, talk about the stories that matter, and answer your finance and investment questions. To that end, in just a bit, we'll talk about today's performance and run down those show topics, but let's tackle this caller question now.
15: Hi, I would like to hear your thoughts on ING. Thank you guys for what you do. Thanks.
14: All right, ING is a Amsterdam-based global banking company. I think you could even call it maybe one of the largest banking giants of Europe. About $100 billion market cap. This line that I imagine you're looking at is one that trades on the New York Stock Exchange. And so this company is servicing a whole bunch of markets, primarily in Europe, though they also do service Asia and Australia as well. It also has a mobile-first digital banking strategy that it started to implement a couple years ago that allowed it to reach record profit in 2025 of $6.3 billion. In fact, in their most recent earnings, they actually beat estimates on earnings per share by about 13%. They beat revenue just slightly by about 1.22%. And that was primarily driven by two things that a bank like this really cares about: deposit growth and growth in their mortgage lending arm. In terms of guidance, looks like they guided revenue up a bit as well. You know, this puts it in a position for a pretty strong pre-earnings setup as we go into our next earnings, which is in a couple days. But really what's been happening here is a surge in this company's performance. I mean, it's up over 50% in the past 52 weeks, making it one of the strongest performers, not just in Europe in terms of the banking sector, but really globally amongst large cap banks. It recently was at an all-time high. And there's a lot to be bullish about. I mean, 16.57% return on equity, that record profit, 7% share count reduction in a single year. I mean, for a lot of reasons, this is Europe's best run digital bank. But I mean, it is at a record high price here that in a lot of ways is justified. Now, given that earnings are approaching in a couple days, you know, the setup is pretty strong here. I would say the easy trade is likely behind us, given where we are in terms of valuation. So this is a name that I do like. It certainly has borne itself out in its strategy. The proof, as they say, is in the pudding. But for me, this is the type of name that I wait for a pullback before entering into a position. That is ING. Thanks for the call. Well, we had a great show yesterday. Justin looked into gas prices going up in 2026, and more importantly, what $4 at the pump means, not just for your wallet, but for your portfolio as well. So he discussed the need for investors to understand how there's a bit of a ripple effect that reaches into your wallets. He also answered a listener question on ticker AXP, which is American Express Company. If you happen to miss yesterday's episode of Invest Talk, I encourage you to go check it out. And remember, the best way to never miss an episode is to subscribe wherever you get your podcasts. All right. Today, entirely different story. We're going to be talking about the bond market outlook for the rest of the year and really what treasury yields near multi-year highs means for your portfolio. We've seen the 10-year yield hovering near January 2025 highs because of oil-driven inflation and those fears colliding with what is probably the least certain Fed path we've had in quite some time. So that's created this serious turbulence in bond markets. So we'll talk a little bit about that and what these yields mean for bond investors, for mortgage borrowers, and really anyone trying to build a balanced portfolio right now. We also have a couple other stories, including one on big banks and how they are starting to move back into the commercial real estate lending business. Another about big tech's credit risks and how credit default swaps are showing a big rise in those. And should we have time at the end of the show, we'll touch on those massive supply deals that are feeding the AI frenzy and how they may not necessarily be a sure thing. We also have some voicemail calls ready to play, including one on return on equity versus return on assets. I'm sure that's a great question. And another on CrowdStrike Holdings, Inc., as well as some questions that came in from the comment section of the InvestTalk YouTube channel. Now, we're going to do a quick break. We have plenty of show ahead of us. If you're listening via our live stream or on AM 1220 in the Bay Area, I encourage you to pick up that phone and dial 888-99-CHART. When we get back, we'll talk about today's market activity.
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19: 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This is a iron ore play with some aluminum copper.
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14: Well, after yesterday's down day, we saw a bit of a reversal. The market closing not far off from its highs, but this wasn't really a strong day across the board. You had a pretty big disparity here between the Dow that was up 1%, the S&P that was up 22 basis points, the NASDAQ the opposite direction, down 22, and the Russell 2000 up 20 basis points as well. Now, with that, you still had breadth being pretty solidly positive. I mean, the equal weight S&P led the cap-weighted index by about 90 basis points on the day. And a lot of that was focused in healthcare, in staples, in regional banks, in airlines. At the same time, some of those names that did well last week, energy, road and rail, IBs, custody banks, some of those retail investor favorites, still, even though the market was positive, didn't really do well today. On the bond side, you did see a bit of a stronger move across the curve. Yields were down about 45 basis points. Same time, dollar was off 10 basis points. Gold finished down 90. Silver down about 2% on the day. And crude oil ending down another 4.1. Remember, on the back of losing 7.5% to start the week, now it's back below $80 a barrel. Overall, bit of a sizable rotation and broadening move. The big momentum drag that you saw specifically within the names that have done really well, those memory names and semiconductor names, really kind of offset by upside that you saw from some pockets of cyclicals, from big tech ahead of big tech earnings. But this momentum sell-off, it's continuing, and it's still reflecting these fears around how much money is being spent by these AI companies and the fact that the returns are just not manifesting themselves yet. Then you also have the competition we've seen from cheaper models in China, and then that issue that we've been talking about for long time now, the circularity of spending within the AI theme itself. Now, what probably helped a little bit is you did have some dovish updates about Iran. That was somewhat of a tailwind to risk sentiment. You have these reports that mediators believe they're nearing a breakthrough deal, though before we started the show, we did see that Iran had a couple of surprise strikes after some days of it being quiet. I mean, overall, volume was still low. The market is still in somewhat of a waiting mode ahead of this week's Mag 7 earnings. We're seeing Microsoft, we're seeing Meta, we're seeing Apple, we're seeing Amazon all within the next couple days. And then you got Wednesday's FOMC decision, which certainly will be an impactful thing. I think the probability is about 60% to 70% at a pause, a hold on rates. Looking on the data side, July consumer confidence, 90.8. That was below the 92.1 consensus. ADP weekly employment estimates about 15,000 in weekly private payroll job growth for the 4 weeks ending July 11th, the fifth straight week of deceleration. Looking ahead, no data scheduled for tomorrow, that we do get the FOMC meeting. That's the macro highlight for the week. June personal income and spending report is going to be out on Thursday. It's going to show your core PCE inflation. And Friday will bring Q2 ECI, Chicago PMI, and the final University of Michigan consumer sentiment and inflation expectations report. All right, let's keep things moving and answer a question that came in earlier from the YouTube comment section question bank. And it says, where did it go? It disappeared. Oh, here it is. Okay. It says, hi, Luke and Justin. I have been looking for some exposure for silver. I've been comparing WPM and PAAS. Which would you choose? The difficulty I'm having is trying to understand WPM with their streaming contracts on low-cost silver until 2030. Does this mean that the long-term streaming contracts will need to be renegotiated or purchased, and with a higher price of silver, won't that hurt WPM in the long term since they are not a miner? Thank you. All right, so this is a great question. And, you know, the streaming contract concern is probably the exact right thing to think about right now. So, you know, first let's take a look at that question. So here's how the streaming model for WPM, which is Wheaton Precious Metal, actually works. What they do is they pay a pretty large upfront sum to a mining company. And in exchange, they get the right to purchase a set percentage of future metal production at this predetermined below market price. So think about this deal they did. They paid BHP over $4 billion upfront for about 33% of their mining production. And so it'll pay an ongoing price of about 20% over spot once delivered. So if silver is $30 an ounce, then Wheaton pays $6. If silver goes to 50, Wheaton still pays 10. The margin expands as silver rises. So if silver rises, does that hurt WPM when the contract expires? No. The reason why is because most streaming contracts are life of mine agreements, so they don't actually expire. This likely won't expire in 2030. It'll last for the entire lifetime of the mine, which could be 20, 30, 40, 50 years. And additionally, you know, this is more of a boon to companies like this because you have a more predictable revenue stream. Now, for new mines, they would be likely to pay more upfront, but the ongoing per ounce cost is likely to stay locked for the term of that contract as well. So it's more about new entrants into new mines and not really re-upping contracts on existing mines. I mean, I would say that the concern you have over the contract for WPM is actually its greatest strength, right? High silver prices don't hurt. They expand those margins. And so if you want lower risk, higher quality silver exposure, this streaming model really produces kind of hedge fund-like margins and leverage without having the operational risk of mine. So it gives you this no-cost inflation exposure and the ability to get the benefits without all those labor, permitting, regulatory headaches. So, you know, I would say generally for most people between these companies, generally speaking, I would prefer WPM. I think those 70 plus net margins and zero debt and locked in low cost is just one of the big benefits of owning a streaming company when you're trying to get that type of metals exposure. Thanks for watching. This is Invest Talk. Our work continues after this break. You can give me a call now or anytime, 24/7 at 888-99-CHART.
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23: 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Money now. SK Hynix shares nosedived more than 9% as exponential second quarter earnings and revenue growth still failed to satisfy analysts' supercharged expectations for the artificial intelligence company. Revenue jumped 257% year-on-year in the quarter that ended in June, while operating profits soared nearly 557% year-over-year. Apple yesterday briefly hit a market capitalization of $5 trillion, a day after passing NVIDIA to become the most valuable publicly traded company. Apple shares are up 25% this year. UBS booked a 17% jump in second quarter profit ahead of expectations and said it plans to buy back shares worth $3 billion by the middle of next year at the latest. Switzerland's biggest bank said it had seen robust, broad-based growth, particularly in wealth management and for its investment bank. Its trading division delivered record second quarter revenue in line with strong Wall Street bank earnings earlier this month. Futures are mixed.
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14: So for about 2 years, you've seen the big banks essentially go pencils down on commercial real estate lending. I mean, it made sense. You had office vacancies. You had rising rates. You had a bunch of maturing loans. You had the specter of widespread defaults, and understandably, that drove them out of the market. They left the field to these private credit lenders, these alternative managers, who essentially stepped in to fill the void, And so developers, a lot of them couldn't get financing. Buyers couldn't close deals because there was no way to borrow money. And in effect, you had commercial real estate for a period of years just ground to a near halt. But that appears to be over. Banks are back, and they're not really tiptoeing in. They're just diving head first. Both Bank of America and U.S. Bancorp increased CRE loan balances by about 8% in Q2. PNC grew its book by about 15%. Truist, 25%. There was a recent Fed report that showed the total U.S. bank CRE loan exposure hit $3 trillion in June. It's about 3% year-over-year growth. The Mortgage Bankers Association showed $455 billion with a B in new CR loans originated in Q1 alone. That is 80% higher from a year ago. So that's not really a slow and steady recovery. That is a massive spike. It's just going pretty much gangbusters right now. You know, banks, in a way, are... Or rather, whereas they before were saying, absolutely not, I'm not touching this, this is poison, now they're competing for loans. They're trying to grow this pipeline. And that's creating a pricing war because people want to offer loans for lower rates. And inherently, that's going to compress margins. Now, the reason why this is happening right now isn't because there was any meaningful move in commercial real estate, other than the fact that there's just a huge revival in data centers and multifamily housing. I mean, data center lending barely existed 5 years ago. Now it's one of the most sought after property types because the tenants, who are they? They're Microsoft, they're Amazon, they're Meta. They have investment grade credit and the longest of term leases. There's also been a bit of a move in multifamily because the fundamentals are resilient. People need places to live regardless of the economy. And so you have this coupled with industrial properties and logistics properties. And that's really drawing a lot of the capital. What isn't doing well? Still? Office. Now, banks will lend to what are called Class A offices at top-tier markets, but anything below that is still pretty much unfundable because the vacancy rates still have not improved enough to change underwriting and math. So I would say the return of bank lending to CRE, it's positive for REITs, it's positive for commercial real estate-backed securities, it's positive for developers who for so long have been starved for capital. It's also a headwind for private credit managers who fill the gap. And it changes the dynamics around this idea of distress, because with more capital available, the wave of forced sales, the doomsayers, that doomsayers predicted, may be a bit smaller than expected. All right, let's move back to the InvestTalk voice bank for a question that came in earlier.
3: Hi guys, this is Kevin calling from La Crescenta, California. I was calling to ask about a company, Autoliv. Ticker is ALV, as in Victor. They supply safety equipment like airbags and seatbelts to a lot of different car companies from around the world. And I'm wondering if this is a good stock to pick up for long-term hold. Appreciate your thoughts, as always. Thanks.
14: All right, let's take a look at Autoliv, Inc. 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They have about 45% market share in passive safety. They have massive operations. They got 70 plus thousand employees. And what they've been doing recently that has been a big boon to their business is shifting rapidly towards being a Chinese domestic OEM, because what you're seeing is this huge shift in the global production, right? You're seeing Chinese vehicles really become at the forefront of international purchases outside the United States. And so in most recent earnings, revenue was up about 3% year over year. You had cash flow, free cash flow margins up from 6% to 12.1%. I mean, things are looking really good here. That being said, it did drop off a little bit. You know, margins are still solid. Valuations are also pretty reasonable as well. I think that given their market capture, given their reasonable valuations, how they're starting to position themselves, and the fact that they're seeing real growth, this could be a good opportunity to get into a company like Autoliv Inc. Thanks for the call. On the next InvestTalk, we'll look into this question. Is the U.S. dollar losing its edge? The dollar outlook in the age of oil shocks and geopolitical risk. That's tomorrow. For now, I'm Luke Guerrero, and we are ready to take your calls anytime at 888-99-CHART.
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8: SRN News, I'm Rich Thomason in Washington. The U.S. and Israel describe as positive and productive President Trump's White House meeting with Israeli Prime Minister Benjamin Netanyahu. Meanwhile, looks like things are heating up again in the Mideast. More back-and-forth exchanges of fire between the U.S. and Iran. And Jordan's military says its air defenses intercepted 5 Iranian missiles earlier today. Dr. Anthony Fauci, due on Capitol Hill today, testified before a Senate panel. His appearance comes on the heels of shocking revelations culled from his diary about COVID-19, its origins, and his role during the pandemic's darkest days. In a party-line vote, the Senate has confirmed Jay Clayton to serve as National Intelligence Director. And Japan's Earth death toll has risen. It's now up to at least 18. Dow futures down 106 points. NASDAQ futures up 93. This is SRN News.
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14: All right. So last Thursday, the 10-year yield hit 4.7%. That's the highest level we've really seen in the 10-year since January of last year. The same time, you had the 30-year reach 5.19, its longest stretch above 5% since 2007. It's important to note, I mean, before the Iran war started in late February, the 10-year was below 4. We've now added 70-plus basis points. 70-plus basis points of yield in 5 months. And the reason is exactly what it's been all year. Oil hit 100 on Thursday after reports of tanker strikes. And every time oil spikes, inflation expectations go up. And when that happens, yields are pushed up. Now, yields did pull back a bit today. The 10-year was around 4.65 intra-session after the U.S. suspended strikes late Friday and Iran opened talks with Oman about Hormuz shipping. I mean, the market is hoping again that this is the beginning of de-escalation, and maybe it is. Maybe it's the seventh false start. I mean, we've been through this enough times that anytime we hear about de-escalating tensions, maybe we approach it with a healthy dose of skepticism. I mean, as I mentioned earlier, before the show started, we had ongoing surprise strikes. But let me set aside the day-to-day noise and talk about what these yield levels mean for your portfolio. Because whether the 10-year settles at 4.5 or 4.7 or 5, the broader question is the same. How do you invest in fixed income when the bond market has fundamentally changed? And the question we get asked most often right now is really whether long-duration bonds at these yields are a trap or more of an opportunity. And it really depends on your time horizon, on your conviction about where inflation is going to go from here. I mean, if you buy a 10-year treasury at 4.7 and hold it to maturity, you earn 4.7% a year for a decade. That's a known quantity. You get your principal back at the end. If inflation averages 2.5 over that period, your real returns 2.2. It's genuinely attractive. But if inflation's 1.5, you're only getting 1.2. I mean, that's acceptable, but certainly not exciting. If inflation stays at 4, you're essentially earning nothing after inflation for a decade while your capital is locked up. And the last scenario is the trap. And looking at where things have been, I don't think it's implausible. The Iran war is 5 months old. The strait is still contested. The IEA's emergency releases are about 75% depleted. You have companies like Chevron, whose CEO is saying, hey, like the buffers are gone. I mean, the structural forces that are pushing inflation higher, your supply shocks, fiscal deficit at 6% of GDP, all this spending, AI capex, they're not going away. Now, that's about the decision to purchase bonds in the future. How does it affect your existing bonds today? Because a lot of you own bond funds and don't fully understand this. When yields rise, the price of existing bonds fall. The longer the duration, the more they fall. It's a simple rule of thumb. For every 1% increase in yields, a bond or bond fund loses roughly its duration in percentage terms. So if you own a fund with an average duration of 7 years and the yields rise 1%, your fund drops about 7% in value. The Bloomberg Global Aggregate Index has erased all its year-to-date gains within weeks of the war starting, and it's given back even more since then. And it's important to understand this because the relationship between all of these things is the single most important correlation in markets this year. It's operated through this same mechanism every time oil goes up, energy costs flow into CPI, CPI flows into inflation, inflation flows into term premium, which is that extra yield that investors are demanding to hold longer dated bonds. I think the question is, at what level does the bond market become genuinely attractive for long-term investors? I would argue we're getting close. I mean, unless you have that horrific 4% inflation scenario for 10 years, a 4.7% 10-year yield looks pretty good. You're locking in what is at least the highest nominal yield in nearly two decades. But getting close in there are completely different things. Right, that's why we have been saying we want to tilt towards shorter duration here. That's the positioning that we believe generally is where you want to be. If you're concerned about inflation, TIPS, Treasury Inflation Protected Securities, is a great way to invest right now if you need fixed income in a defined stream. With this oscillation in yields, the bond market, it's not broken. It's more just operating on an environment it hasn't really seen in 20 years. And so the playbook from 2010 to pre-pandemic, or even coming out of the pandemic, buy duration, ride the rally, clip the coupon, it doesn't really work when inflation is structurally higher. So as the bond market is changing its expectations of inflation, so too do you need to change your expectations of what type of bond investing is possible in this environment. All right, let's keep things moving and listen to a fresh listener question now.
11: Hey, this is Michael from Cleveland. I'm calling about two stocks I'm watching today. I already bought a little CrowdStrike, but what do you think about that one? And the other one I'm drooling over is Corning. It's been really crashing today, especially. What do you think about those two? Thanks.
14: All right, let's take a look at CrowdStrike. CrowdStrike, of course, the cybersecurity behemoth. Doing pretty well this year, up about 54% over the past 52 weeks, up 55.13, CrowdStrike, that's CRWD. And, you know, most recently, I saw revenue up 26% year over year. They saw EPS beat estimates as well. I mean, these are the reasons why this company is up so much year to date, and it's continued to be a dominant theme. Think about this. If you have an AI ecosystem that is predicated upon databases that store, you guessed it, data, companies that work in cybersecurity are going to be the ones that do particularly well or should see an increase in revenue. That being said, it's trading at 129 times price to forward-looking earnings. Now, the average 121, it's trading at 40 times book value. This is not a cheap name by any means. It's also a name in the past couple years has seen negative return on assets and negative return on equity. And so in spite of this growth, which again is absolutely massive, I mean, they only had $874 million in revenue in 2021. That number is about to be $6 billion this year. It is, in a way, priced to perfection. And so I'm a little bit concerned about what the downside looks like from here. Now, for GLW, let me pull that up right here. GLW is Corning Inc., notably the glass creator. What they have benefited from is also creating those fiber optics that physically link data centers. For this name, I mean, it's down 12.10% over the past, that's just today. It's down 17.67% over the past 3 months. I think the issue that you're seeing in this name, which is still, in spite of everything, up 43.91% this year, is this blockage issue with an AI that if there is a bottleneck in production, companies that are specifically moving to create parts that are implemented in the build out of infrastructure may see revenues collapse a bit because the singular thesis here depends on AI capex and AI spending. So I would say between the two, Corning is probably the better risk reward because of valuation. I think both benefit from the AI megatrend because one's protecting it, one's connecting it. But we are at a time right now where we're seeing this continued rotation. So until we see a bit of a trend change here on Corning, I mean, it's down again, nearly 20%, 3 months, probably moving towards a more reasonable valuation. I'd probably keep this one on my watch list. Thanks for the call. Looks like we had a live call. Will from San Diego. How can I help you?
13: Yes, I'm taking a look at ticker symbol ET for income, and I wanted to know what your thoughts were.
14: Okie doke. Let me pull this up on my screen right here. And ET is Energy Transfer LP. So what they do, what they do is they are a pipeline company. So they have pipelines for crude, natural gas, NGLs, refined products. Year to date, they are up about 22.50%. They have a very solid dividend yield. It's ranged from about 6 to 8 since 2021. And overall, they've just benefited from massive energy demand. I mean, they have about 7% distribution yield with about 3% annual growth. I mean, that's pretty solid. They have been seeing natural gas demand grow by about 20 to 30% by decade end. I think it's probably one of the cleanest midstream stories with a little bit less volatility than some of the other names as well. And so I like this company, but it is an MLP. So your distributions are not dividends. 80 to 90% of return on capital. You have UBTI risk and IRAs. You're going to have to file a K-1. I think for most investors, it becomes a bit too tax complicated. So generally speaking, I would think I'd like to stay away from anything that makes my taxes a bit more complicated through that K-1 process and MLPs. If you're looking to get exposure to these names, I know there are various funds out there that restructure into more of a corporate shell so that you don't have to deal with that tax complication. So if you want to get exposure to an MLP, that's kind of the way I would go about it. But for me, Energy Transfer Partners, which we do get calls on a lot, I would generally stay away from because of the tax complexity. Thanks for the call.
13: Okay. Thank you.
14: All right, let's go with another YouTube comment section question. And this one says ServiceNow. We've actually been taking a look at ServiceNow recently. It says, good afternoon. I was interested in your opinion on ServiceNow. It's a little bit high, or rather, is it a little bit high, or is it worth buying? The stock is only up 15 to 20 points above its current low. ServiceNow is ticker N-O-W. And ServiceNow, is a packaged software company that really works on end-to-end workflow automation, specifically for digital businesses. So it's cloud-based. They've been doing a lot with machine learning, a lot with artificial intelligence, but it's been on a bit of a downtrend since the middle of 2025. It's down about 43.89 over the past 52 weeks. It's down 27.79% year to date. And that's in spite of revenue growing from about $13.2 billion to about $16.209 billion is where it's supposed to be at the end of this year. This has moved valuations back down to a bit more reasonable valuation, 22.9. I think a lot that has driven ServiceNow is the same thing that has hurt a lot of packaged software companies. And that is threat of replacement. Now, I don't necessarily buy into that. You know, I think it's important to note that they absolutely crushed earnings. There's a reason why, even though you see this horrible reversal over the past 52 weeks, it's up 22.25% over the past 3 months. You've seen a bit of a reversal in the trend. Now, is it meaningful enough to suggest to me that you have a bit of capitulation here, that you have a leg higher? I'm not so certain about that. There are positives, right? I mentioned revenue growing pretty significantly. They have huge subscriber growth, about 25% subscription growth

0: And so I think for me, this becomes a situation where, yes, you've had good earnings. Things are starting to look better from a momentum perspective and from a valuation perspective, might I add. But I need to see a couple quarters of consistency here and a bit of a breakdown in these overarching momentum trends over the past couple years before I would want to enter a full position here. So that is ServiceNow, ticker NOW. Thanks for the call. Just kidding, it was a YouTube comment. Thanks for watching. 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
5: With the Wall Street Business Report, I'm Bill Alexander. Americans' confidence in the economy fell this month as gasoline prices resumed their climb after the U.S. and Iran stepped up their fighting. The conference board said Tuesday that its consumer confidence index fell to 90.8 in July from 92.2 in June. Johnson & Johnson has agreed to pay $5.5 billion to tie up remaining lawsuits that claim its talc products caused ovarian cancer. The drug maker has been fighting talc-related lawsuits for more than a decade. Visa plans to cut 7% of its workforce, or about 2,600 jobs, according to a company spokesperson, as the payments processor seeks to become more efficient. The job cuts will primarily affect technology and product teams. UPS lifted annual revenue and profit forecast above Wall Street estimates on Tuesday as it returned to growth on strong domestic demand after it completed a plan to deliver fewer packages for Amazon. For the Wall Street Business Report, I'm Bill Alexander in Washington.
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7: I'm Nicole Murray with Your Money Now. Oil prices have risen this morning by at least 4% after joint strikes in Iraq by the United States and Saudi Arabia and the interception of Iran's ballistic missiles aimed at U.S. forces in the Middle East. West Texas Intermediate up to $82 a barrel, Brent at $87. Shares of Hive have dropped by more than 16% despite record revenue and operating profit second quarter results. Powered by BTS, marking its worst day since June of 2022. Analysts say that as concert revenue was lower margin, this affected Hive's profitability and fell short of market expectations. It's been a rough month for Elon Musk, if there is such a thing, for the world's richest man. SpaceX and Tesla have erased a cumulative $1.5 trillion in market cap since mid-June, after an almost 50% sell-off in SpaceX since its high and an 18% drop in Tesla since earnings last week. Futures are mixed as oil prices climb. Dow futures down by more than 100 points.
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2: In the early days, InvestTalk was Jerry Klein and Steve Peasley. Now the torch has been passed and a new generation of hosts is on the job. Justin Klein and Luke Guerrero. 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
3: Okay, last one for today. And this might be probably one of the most important signals for any of you out there who are exposed to AI. 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Because the credit default swap market is flashing red on the companies that are at the center of the AI boom. You have CDS prices, credit default swap prices for Oracle, SpaceX, Alphabet, Amazon, Meta, Broadcom, NVIDIA. They have all hit record highs in recent days. You have Oracle's five-year CDS at 215 basis points, meaning investors pay $215,000 annually to insure $10 million of Oracle debt against its default. I mean, that is up from roughly $144 at the start of the year. NVIDIA's hit a record $79, Alphabet, which only started trading in late November, is at a new high of 67. Now, no one thinks Alphabet or NVIDIA are going to default, right? Investment-grade CDS isn't about default risk. It's about downgrade risk, your spread widening. And the market has this growing discomfort with how much debt these companies are issuing in order to fund this infrastructure. I mean, Meta's number was crazy. The company's latest borrowing cost for a $12 billion Texas data center loan has risen to levels comparable with B-minus rated junk bonds. B-minus, Meta, one of the most profitable companies in America, is borrowing at rates that companies on the verge of distress normally pay. It's a pretty remarkable situation, but it's effectively what has become the norm today. Now, Oracle's a different story, right? They're the cautionary tale. The company committed to spending $70 billion a year on data centers. The S&P downgraded it to triple B minus, one notch above junk, citing what they called an uncertain path to profitability amid massive AI investments. And so the question is, do other companies follow suit? Is this level of CapEx growth permanent? And when is this point at which we start to see positive cash flow? And that's how it connects to the equity story. Alphabet's free cash flow turned negative in Q2 for the first time since going public more than two decades ago. I mean, that company has been an absolute free cash flow machine for its entire public life, and it's now spending more on AI than it generates from operations. So for a lot of these companies, it becomes more important to watch credit default swaps than it does to watch what earnings look like. And this is the signal that people need to be paying attention to. In CapEx heavy cycles, the credit market often reprices risk long before equities do. I mean, Oracle stock fell 60% from its peak after CDS has widened. The credit market sees the risk. The stock market decided to pay attention to it later. So if CDSs on other hyperscalers continue to widen, and it's kind of are, they kind of are for every major name, do we start to see a bit of an equity repricing? That doesn't mean sell everything that has an AI label. That would be insanity. It means that you need to be aware that the market for AI risk has shifted from can they build it to can they afford to build it, and how long are they going to be building? The bond market is answering that question for itself with this growing skepticism evident in the widening of these spreads. And historically, the bond market is usually right long before the stock market ever realizes what is happening. Well, folks, that does it for another episode of Invest Talk. Justin and I thank you for listening and encourage you to tell your friends and family members about our free podcast downloads, which, of course, you can get at Spotify, you can get at iTunes. 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So we have YouTube-specific content as well as where we host our videos of our live wealth webinars after they have concluded. Lastly, If you have not already, I encourage you to sign up for a free portfolio review. I like to liken it to going to the doctor as an annual checkup, because you should probably go to the doctor before there's a disaster. And in a similar way, I think it's important to have a second set of eyes. 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
9: Breaking news this hour from Town Hall. I'm Rich Thomason. A Senate panel will hear from Dr. Anthony Fauci today. Fauci, at the center of the nation's COVID pandemic response, is scheduled to testify. The testimony comes in the wake of revelations from his diary about COVID-19, its origins, and his role during the pandemic's darkest days. He's in. Jay Clayton confirmed by the Senate as the new Director of National Intelligence.
10: On this vote, the yeas are 51, the nays are 47, and the nomination is confirmed. Under the previous order, the motion to reconsider is considered made and laid upon the table, and the president will be immediately notified of the Senate's and its action.
9: A party line vote in the Senate. A touching eulogy from President Trump yesterday's funeral of Senator Lindsey Graham at Washington National Cathedral. Mr. Trump calling the late senator from South Carolina a true American original who left us much too soon. Lindsey Graham, described by the president as a force to be reckoned with, someone who gave America the full measure of his good and mighty heart. A huge search and rescue mission underway on Japan's southern island of Kyushu, devastated by a powerful earthquake.
11: We've been hearing from Prime Minister Sanae Takaichi and her office, and they're saying the rescue effort is continuing. And she has also pointed out a new danger that she's concerned about is the heat stroke. Around this time of the year, Japan becomes very, very hot. It's about 35 degrees Celsius over there. And there are 37,000 homes still without electricity, without air conditioning. And there are thousands of rescue workers who are working throughout the day without any climate control.
9: The BBC's Jay Kwan says the quake death toll has risen to at least 18. Cleanup, the order of the day across flood-ravaged areas of the Northeast and storm-battered parts of the Midwest. On Wall Street, Dow futures down 128, NASDAQ futures up 42 points. More on these stories, townhall.com.
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15: Angel like 30 years ago.
16: It's been a while. So this is one of those rarefied ones where the market's not fully priced. If they don't go, this will be the second most mispriced meeting heading into that meeting in the last decade. If they do go, this will be definitely the most mispriced in at least 20 years.
15: You say if they do go, if they do raise rates.
16: If they do actually raise interest rates.
15: What will happen to our listeners and viewers if they raise rates?
16: Nothing overnight.
15: I'm not so sure of that, but continue.
16: But, you know, you will have rates higher. The markets will reprice. The markets will assume the Fed really means business. The markets will price in probably more than the Fed wants to go. So there is a little bit of a consideration among the Fed. Do you really need to kind of jerk markets around like that and actually create that mispricing?
15: Paul, to review here, we had somebody in the other day that's looking for 3 rate increases.
17: Yeah.
15: And Jay Hatfield's going the other way.
17: The other way.
15: It's nuts.
17: It is nuts. So, I mean, Gennady, what do you think the underlying view of inflation at the Fed is? Because we've got oil prices ripping up and down. We're up another 5% today. We were down 5-6% yesterday. I mean, they're all over the place. How do you think they view the underlying inflation in this economy?
16: So it's all about the core inflation, okay, right? They typically ignore oil. They can't really at this point because it's been higher for longer. They've had oil shocks. They've had trade shocks. It's that core services inflation that they're worried about mostly. If that continues to be strong, I think that'll get them worried. So the tone around core services inflation has told us that the bar to hikes is lower. I don't think it's low enough for them to actually deliver a hike just yet. I think the next couple months will give them exactly what they need to know. If that core services number continues to stay high, I think hikes are absolutely on the table in the fall, even though that's not our baseline. We at TD Securities, we're expecting basically a hold for this year and next year.
17: Really?
16: But the risks are certainly rising to a hike later this year.
17: Dissents, do we care?
16: Yes.
17: If there are dissents, how many dissents there are, how do we think about dissents? Because before, we didn't really think about that too much.
16: Yeah, I mean, you've got a much more disparate committee. Warsh is not that consensus builder that we had under Powell, under Bernanke, under Yellen. We're not quite ready for this, I think, as a market. We do expect 2 dissents, Logan and Hammock. What we're watching as a signal is not that many signals that we can actually glean today, you know, in the absence of forward guidance. If we get 3 dissents, 4 dissents, I think that would tell us hikes are coming relatively quickly.
15: 4 would be
16: monumental.
15: Was Governor Waller's statements of 2-3 days ago, the game theorist out of Washington State, was that an indirect or off-mark dissent?
16: I think he is keen to get inflation under control. I don't know how keen he is to get it as fast as today. I think getting it today would be a little bit more reactive than we've typically seen out of the Fed.
15: Okay, but we got heavyweights coming here today. Gennady Goldberg, Ian Lingen, Michael Ball. Is Michael Ball going to drop by? His people said he'll drop by.
17: Yeah, I think we do. We have
15: it's unbelievable. Yep. Doesn't he call up dial 1-800-THE-PRESIDENT and say, stick with me here, I got to raise rates to establish that it's a Warsh Fed? In one fell swoop, he moves on from Powell.
16: So here's a very controversial opinion. I think this has nothing to do with Kevin Warsh. I think this is with the hawkish members of the FOMC. We know the hawks are loud. Their voices are growing. What we don't know is that core of the committee, those kind of careful middle ground members, are they convinced enough to actually follow the hawks into this? I don't think Kevin Warsh is doing a whole lot to keep that committee together. So what we're watching is, you know, even Chair Powell, or former Chair Powell, I should say, which way is he going to vote? Is he going to be convinced to actually hike interest rates this time around? We don't quite think so. Not yet. I don't think he's seen what he needs to see.
17: I mean, I don't know. I've got the 10-year at 4.63, well above the 4.5%, which was kind of a ceiling. I got the 30-year at 5.10. Maybe the market's already done the work for the Fed.
15: Paul, that's the smartest thing I've heard so far, Gennady. And Paul's leading the discussion this morning.
16: And ironically, I mean, forward guidance works.
17: Yeah.
16: This is exactly what they've wanted. So, you know, do they really need to deliver a surprise rate hike, get markets all up in arms, get the markets repricing even more? Because you know interest rates are going to sell off if they actually unexpectedly hike rates.
15: Are you watching at 130?
16: Exactly.
15: Thank you. Okay, yep, Gennady Goldberg, thank you so much. TD Securities here to get us started here on an extraordinary Fed day. Red and green on the screen, NASDAQ up fractionally after the carnage in Korea. Torsten Slock, like Amy Wu Silverman yesterday on the show, really talking up some of the tech dynamics and tech risks. We'll get to that, but right now we're sort of centered on the Fed. And we got Meta and Microsoft this afternoon.
17: Yeah. I mean, some tech names, some Qualcomm. I mean, Carol Masser, Tim Stenovic, they're going to be busy at 4 o'clock. Nobody does it better breaking down those numbers as they cross the tape.
15: We'll have to see on that. Right now, we're going to continue to maybe take a different tact here. Karen Manna, with all sorts of experience at Federated Hermes, joins us. She's out of Penn State. I mean,
17: love
15: you know, that's
17: it.
15: A whole different view right there.
17: Happy Valley, baby.
15: Karen, where we are with our newly minted chairman.
17: Karen, thanks so much for joining us. Karen Manna, Vice President, Fixed Income Investment Director at Federated. What's the bond market thinking here as we go into this day here? Like I was just mentioning to Gennady, I mean, it seems like the bond market's already spoken with the 10-year at 4.63, the 30-year at 5.10. I mean, the market's kind of saying we're higher for longer, it seems like.
18: Good morning. So nice to be here with you. I do think that the bond market has been incredibly responsive to not only the Fed chatter, but to oil and the conflict. So what we're watching very closely is the curve. And bear with me.
17: Okay.
18: When we had the Fed chair speak in mid-June, his first podium appearance, very, very critical. We saw a sharp reaction to the price stability commentary in twos, up, I think, 14. The 10-year, a far more muted response. 10-year likes the tough talk on price stability and inflation. In recent weeks, memorandum of understanding, perhaps less understood, 10-year spiking on oil. So that's the nuance. I think 10-year is following inflation going forward, two-year and shorter, following the Fed.
17: How much credit risk do you guys at Federated want to take in this kind of market here? We're not really sure where the Fed's going to go. How much credit risk are you guys willing to take at this point?
18: We don't really like a ton of credit risk right now, and we don't think you have to lean too far into this market to get a reasonable yield for your portfolio's objective. Again, what we really think is working right now is this incredibly responsive curve, 1 to 3s really jumping, perhaps even too much for a Fed that may not raise rates. The front of the curve is assuming that they will.
15: I mean, Steve Voth started out at Federated clipping coupons in the mail, like Bill Gross did over at PIMCO. I mean, basically what I'm hearing is to the end of the year, given the huge unknowns that are out there, clip a coupon and say thank you. Is it as simple as that?
18: It's very simple. Clip the coupon, but you don't have to lean. You don't have to take extraordinary credit risk. Buy what you can understand and let the fixed income do
15: its
18: role.
15: That's an original thought.
18: In the portfolio. Knowns versus unknowns. I'm going to take you back to not quite a year ago.
15: Bottle it, folks. It's like equity market chat from a guy up in Boston named Peter decades ago.
18: Yes.
15: Guess what? What Karen Manis says there is gospel. If you don't know what you're buying, don't do it.
17: Do we stay just on the shorter end of the curve there, Karen? Or what, how do you guys think about duration here?
18: We are neutral on duration. That's, again, across portfolios, we're going to be neutral on duration, neutral on curve
17: right
18: now.
17: So what does that mean? Three to five?
18: Per portfolio, we're not going to make bets or really invest heavily on duration one way or another. A recommendation right now for new money into fixed income is that 1 to 3 year part of the curve being very attractive.
17: What do you make of all that? I'm just looking at a note from Torsten Slock that just hit my inbox
15: from
17: Apollo. What do you make of all this technology, investment grade bonds coming into your market, which you haven't seen too much tech paper over the years? Now it's like you guys are flooded with it. What do you make of all that?
18: We have definitely been flooded. I think it's more the pace of the issuance that has been the surprise. We knew it was coming. First half of the year, digestion was really, really strong. Now all of a sudden we've had an onslaught of really massive deals for the market. Slow leak out, I think it's been manageable. And for us at Federated and for the broader market, it's about the bottom-up fundamental analysis. There will be winners and losers here. So what we are into is a period of discernment, not just waving in nice yields, whatever nice means, but that discernment and selecting the better companies. And even with the Fed, there will be folks that make the call right on a Fed that gives more or less forward guidance, and others that get it wrong. So it speaks to active investing.
15: A one-year T-bill off the BTMM screen.
17: Oh, boy.
15: Tom Secunda taught me this.
17: That's a good
15: BTMM.
17: One.
15: It's like what they use at Federated. I mean, Steve Chivarone's addicted to this screen. A six-month T-bill. Center tendency, 3.92%.
17: Yeah.
15: Almost 4%.
17: Yeah. That's amazing.
15: For a T-bill.
17: I'm sitting right there. I'll roll the T-bill all day long. I mean, I don't know why I have to take more credit risk. So what can surprise you from today's Fed meeting? What are you hoping he doesn't say, perhaps?
18: Well, it is exactly that. It's going to be about the tone of the committee, and it's really about the dissents. I'm holding in the camp, and I'm starting to feel very, very lonely that they're going to hold and not change the policy
15: You nailed it. This is the zeitgeist in the last 12 hours.
18: Truly.
15: That I'm getting.
18: Truly. It's like everyone is trying to move on sides to a rate hike, and it's about the Fed making a statement. When you have a Fed chair that has pretty carefully indicated that he is not going to use forward guidance. So I don't know how anyone can say he's going to make a statement in credibility hike to prove to the market.
15: Folks, this is your drinking game today. Get out the Tito's and Tang. And every time I say, like I'm saying to Karen Manna right now, it's simple. He needs to establish a Warsh Fed. He needs to move on from the Powell Fed constructively. So he dials 1-800-1600 Pennsylvania Avenue and says, you know what? I'm going to reset rates one pop higher just to reset and shock the market. It's like a no-brainer.
18: But how do you know it's a one time when he's not going to give
15: you forward guidance? Because he's got to say it. Well, he's got to say it. He's got to say, you know, where we are, this is where the rates are. We see a disinflationary tendency, but let's just get here to settle the market. I'm just making it up. It's showbiz, Karen. You know, I'm not running any money. Okay.
18: Well, when a fixed income person is in showbiz, we're really making something of this. But a 25 basis point hike, I think it unsettles the leveraged consumer.
15: Oh, big time.
18: And helps the unlevered consumer. And similarly, I don't know that 25 basis points stops AI issuance.
17: Mm. Do you think
15: fascinating. That's original.
17: Yeah, I know.
15: That's a brilliant
17: Do you think
15: idea.
17: The bond market believes this Fed is apolitical at this point?
18: Ooh, that's what makes this September movement very, very tricky. Take us back 2 years ago, not to be in history here, to 2023. We thought they would never move in September, and they did. I do think that there is consensus building going on this Fed. I do think the biggest shock right now, although as we propel ourselves through the day, a no hike might be the shock, a hold, but would be if right. we saw fewer dissents, because now we're right. all the way up to three.
15: Brilliant. I love yeah. this. It's 7:16 AMA, folks. Gennady Goldberg with us, and then Karen Manna, Fixed Income Investment Director, Federated Hermes. Just a wonderful brief on the undercurrents out there. Let me read this verbatim because it's too much stress for our news department. As of late July 2026, Tariq Skubal has not been traded and remains a member of the Detroit Tigers. He's scheduled to start on the mound against the Baltimore Orioles. Barely speaking with our news in New York, Detroit's Michael Barr.
19: Thank you very much, Tom. The U.S. said its forces were targeted by Iran overnight, while Washington and Saudi Arabia struck Tehran-backed militias in Iraq, abruptly ending a days-long lull in hostilities. CENTCOM says the U.S. and Saudi Arabia then jointly hit weapons and other sites belonging to Iran-aligned terrorists in Iraq, resulting in 20 deaths and more than 30 injuries, according to Iraq's Popular Mobilization Forces. Bloomberg Middle East Breaking News Editor Patrick Sykes.
20: Iran said that it targeted a U.S. military base in Jordan in response to what it called aggressive actions by the U.S. military. It hasn't elaborated on what exactly it means by that. Obviously, the timing, I think, is significant with Israeli Prime Minister Netanyahu being in Washington, meeting with Trump overnight, and Iran having said over the past few days that it isn't going to let the U.S. dictate the terms and the timing of a peace.
19: Bloomberg's Patrick Sykes. The death toll continues to climb after a magnitude 7.1 earthquake rocked southwestern Japan. At least 18 people are dead and more than 60 people are injured. However, those numbers are expected to climb. Today, Senator Lindsey Graham will be buried. Senator Graham's body was transferred back to Columbia, South Carolina. Yesterday, Graham was eulogized during a memorial service in Washington. President Donald Trump, during his remarks, said Graham would be remembered as a titan of the Senate.
21: He was a man who gave America the full measure of his good and mighty heart until that heart itself just gave out.
19: Graham died suddenly July 11th at the age of 71 of a likely aortic tear. The Senate committee today is set to question Dr. Anthony Fauci, accusing the former head of the COVID response effort of misleading Americans about the source of the virus and lying to Congress. Dr. Fauci denies that. Global news 24 hours a day and whenever you want it with Bloomberg News Now. I'm Michael Barr, and this is Bloomberg. Tom, Paul, and Alexis.
15: Michael Barr, thanks so much. Paul Sweeney up front with the research. We get constant incoming research, hundreds of notes, tens of important notes, and there's Torsten Slack echoing Wamey Sue Silverman. I nailed that, right? It's a drinking game of what Kevin Marsh is going to do. Amy Wu Silverman, watch CDS's. There's some tension out there.
17: Yeah, I mean, Torsten Slack from Apollo out with a note. Just kind of talking about the AI story here, and I think we're at the point of the AI story is like, okay, let's talk about return on invested capital here for this AI spend, and that's kind of where the market is. And, of course, we'll get a lot of tech names today and tomorrow give us some more data. But, I mean, he's just kind of calling out what I think a lot of people are asking about. How is this stuff being financed? What are the returns? How do we measure the returns and over what time period? And that's kind of where I think the market is. And so these tech companies tonight after the close, tomorrow after the close, I think their comments are going to be closely watched.
15: I mean, Meta a mess just as a general statement, but Microsoft's conference call, people are going to hang on every single word.
17: Sure, yep. You got Amazon, Meta, Google. I mean, a lot of these names, Microsoft, some really big names with some big spending numbers. Historically, the market's given these companies a pass, but a little bit tougher here.
15: It is Fed Day. Please stay with us through the day.
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26: I'm Nicole Murray with your money now. Investors are looking ahead to the Federal Reserve's interest rate decision later this afternoon. CME's Fed Watch tool says that Fed funds futures traders are pricing in a nearly 70% likelihood that the central bank holds rates steady at the current target range of 3.5% to 3.75%. Treasury yields edged higher this morning as Wall Street awaits the Federal Reserve's interest rate decision and subsequent press conference with Chair Kevin Warsh. The yield on the 10-year U.S. Treasury note rose over one basis point to 4.614%. UBS CEO Sergio Ermotti said on CNBC that the bank benefited from strong momentum during the second quarter as tax profits rose to $3.6 billion. He also warned of temporary headwinds arising from ongoing geopolitical volatility. Futures are mixed this morning as oil prices climb. Dow futures down by more than 100 points. Yesterday, the Dow gained 537. That's your money now.
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31: 724 on Wall Street. I'm Alexis Christophorus from the Bloomberg Interactive Brokers Studio. Investors are holding off on placing any major bets ahead of a Fed decision and mega cap tech earnings. Traders are pricing in 30% odds that the Fed hikes interest rates today. And we hear from Meta Platforms and Microsoft after the closing bell. Right now, S&P futures up 17 points. We've got Dow futures sliding 168, or about a third of a percent. NASDAQ 100 futures trying to bounce back here, up a third of a percent now, or 91 points. Meantime, oil is higher as fighting intensifies in the Middle East. Brent crude up more than 5% at $88.45 a barrel, and West Texas Intermediate crude is at $83.16 a barrel, up about 5%. More earnings pre-bell to tell you about. Shares of Procter & Gamble tumbling 3.5%. The maker of Tide detergent and Gillette razors giving a conservative outlook for its current fiscal year and results in the latest quarter that fell short of estimates. Meantime, Biogen up about 1%. Quarterly revenue and earnings beat the street as sales of newly acquired knee and eye disease drugs helped offset declining revenue from multiple sclerosis medicines. But shares of Humana tumbling nearly 7.5 cents. The insurer maintained its yearly profit guidance despite a strong second quarter. That's your Bloomberg Business Flash. Tom and Paul.
15: Alexis, thanks so much. This afternoon, you got some things to look forward to. Microsoft, Qualcomm, Meta earnings, all this at 4 p.m. this afternoon. 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
17: Oh, boy.
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15: 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If you're a Bloomberg.com subscriber, if you are a Bloomberg Terminal user, at 4 p.m., you can ask questions to some of our smartest people on all the tech this afternoon. Futures up 18. The VIX churns here for the last 3 days, 18.27. Joining us right now with Goldman Sachs Asset Management, Kay Haigh joins us here. You're out of London, out of Bristol. You are out of the land of central bank dissent. I love when the Bank of England comes out. Everybody's angry. Everybody's arguing. Do you see where you sit and where you digest Jan Hatzius Economics, do you see a Fed that's going to become more like the Bank of England?
1: Well, good morning. It's tough to tell at this stage. It'd be very interesting to see, actually, how today's meeting goes. I think will give us a little bit of a flavor of what is to come. I think the market understands very clearly that, you know, there's going to be less forward guidance going forward, but the market still needs to figure out what that means in terms of kind of policy and reaction functions. So let's be open-minded about that. But it is really very likely, to your point, that we're going to get a little bit more volatility at the short end going forward, given the way the Fed's likely to communicate.
17: Your market, your fixed income markets, I mean, it's been higher for longer. Is that the new world for you guys, higher for longer? Here I'm looking at the 10-year at 460-something. I mean, that's not – I kind of thought the 450 was my ceiling, and then you guys blew right past that.
1: Well, there's a couple of things going on. First of all, short-end rates are likely to be higher. Inflation is higher, not just in the U.S., around the world, but inflation is higher and stickier. And then, of course, now – we've got the commodity price shock that is propagating throughout the economy. So that lifts the shorter end of the curve. And then, you know, we've got a lot of supply coming at the longer end of the curve, A, from fiscal, so governments are issuing more. But you see it in the IG market as well. You see the corporate market issuing more, particularly kind of hyperscalers at the long end. So that puts pressure.
17: You know, your bankers have been busy. Morgan Stanley bankers, JP Morgan bankers have been busy pumping out all this technology paper here. Where do you see the best value, I guess, on a global scale? Is it the U.S. market? Where do you see the value today?
1: So I think there are pockets of value globally. If you're thinking of the paper that's being pumped out, I think on the IG side, I think it's very important to just keep in mind that there's going to be a lot of this coming.
17: Yeah.
1: You know, we kind of look at the numbers to about 2030. Expectation is you're going to see something like an additional $1.4 trillion. And compare that to the $8 trillion that you have in the kind of Bloomberg IG index. That's a big number. So where's the value? I think you have to assess the value on an individual basis. Typically, you know, what matters are the details and the number of these deals, the maturities of these deals, the leases, the states in which, you know, some of these projects are being built. So, you know, selection and getting actually into the weeds of individual deals is going to be the driver, because the volume is gigantic and the bondholders will be very discerning when it comes to buying this paper.
15: What is the signal you see in hyperscaler price down and some of the CDS elevation that we see? When you look at technology paper, can you add to those positions with new issuance or existing issuance?
1: Well, coming back to the point that there's going to be a lot more where this paper comes from. So one shift you've actually seen is that the risk premium that the bond market commands is going up over time, right? So the spreads are not only wider, but the spread curve is steeper. Now, that's a good thing because the market is beginning to command the right risk premium, and the breakdown between, you know, what the equity market gets versus the fixed income.
15: Okay, this is the heart of the matter. You just brilliantly said it. We've got a new, steeper, normal curve. Ed Yardeni on Friday said, get used to it. This is normal. Is that where Goldman Sachs is? All we're doing is reverting to a normal market?
1: I think it's likely that the issuance will drive a more normal kind of issuance pattern, 100%, and that will put pressure at the longer end of the curve.
15: Paul, that to me is the foundational idea.
17: Well, I mean,
15: issuance is price discovery. Simple as that.
17: Assets under management at GSAM, what is the total number for you guys?
1: In wealth management and
17: just
1: asset management?
17: GSAM asset
1: management. About $4
17: trillion. $4 trillion. Jeez, I remember you were running equity monies out of Tampa, Florida back in the day. What are the macro forces here, the big economic macro forces that you guys are focused on right now? Is it global inflation? What's some of the issues that are really first and foremost for your portfolio managers?
1: So look, one thing we're seeing in the kind of post-QE world is a lot more differentiation. So we started maybe mentioning the Bank of England. We've got a Bank of England meeting actually this week. We've got Bank of Japan also coming this week. We're seeing a lot of differentiation. What's priced in is becoming a lot more kind of volatile, particularly at the short end. So that's the first big thing. What drives it? Well, we're going to learn a lot more about what drives it in the U.S. today, so that the reaction functions are changing. You've got the task force, in particularly in the U.S., that will look at a lot of the kind of fundamentals and frameworks as to what's driving
15: policy. Are they going to get anything done? I mean, what do they call a task force in England?
1: Yeah. Why do they call it a task force?
15: Is it called a task force? Are they going to get anything done? You got to be kidding me.
17: England, they just go to a pub and they figure it all
15: exactly.
17: out.
15: Exactly. I mean, that's the way to do it.
1: You know, like consulting a little bit is not a bad idea, right? The world is changing. Okay, you know?
15: Exactly. Kay, thank you so much, Kay Higg, with this consulting for Goldman Sachs Asset Management in London. Now in New York. We got to have him in on a daily basis.
17: Yeah, exactly.
15: You know, it's very, it's very tough good. Kay Higg, thank you so much. Greatly appreciate it. Futures up 15. Lots of people publishing. Peter Buchvar with a spectacular, clear note. If Kevin Warsh is still watching markets, and, you know, he really parses out some of the things you've heard on Bloomberg Surveillance, which is a lot of the more visible retail inflation numbers are indicating the disinflation, where the Fed would stay steady or even begin framing out rate cuts out there somewhere. And Buchvar says that's great, except business inflation, supply shock inflation, PPI, is running 2 full percentage points over CPI.
17: Yeah.
15: So that's the cross current. You know they're going to be arguing about this over the long table.
17: Absolutely.
15: At the Eccles Building.
17: I'm just looking at the WIRP function, world interest rate probability. That's the function that's probably going to get hit probably the most today across global Wall Street here. And Rena, by the year end, about 43 basis points of rate hikes are kind of priced into the market. So it's certainly one rate hike priced into the market. Almost two rate hikes.
15: Right.
17: And so we'll see how that changes. Just take a look at that. Today, right now, versus what we get, Tom, at 2 o'clock, 2:30, 3 o'clock this afternoon.
15: That's going to be wild.
17: Hear from the Fed to see what the changes are going to be. And you guys will have it.
15: The other thing is, how long will this press conference be?
17: Yeah.
15: His body language has got to be, it's short.
17: Is Mike McKee going to get a question?
15: I don't know. We're going to have to, we're going to have to, John and
17: Mike
15: Graham are going to have to fill time.
17: There were terrible flight delays on the East Coast yesterday. Planes getting diverted all over the place. If Mike McKee flew to Washington, I'm going to be very disappointed. He should take the train down. So
15: I think he does that sometimes as
17: so
15: well.
17: We'll see all that.
15: He just buried in Buchvar's note. Are you ready for this? Year-over-year rental growth, San Francisco.
17: Oh, man.
15: Techie, 9.4%.
17: Yep.
15: Wow.
17: You know what they're doing with Candlestick Park? They're making that now, finally, after all these years, they're going to make it into a mixed-use, like, pre-planned city kind of thing, office, housing, retail.
15: Right.
17: But I just remember the winds at Candlestick Park, you know, on a July night wearing a winter coat.
15: On a July night,
17: yep.
15: Freezing cold, the coffee coming out of my grandfather's styrofoam cup. I saw Juan Marichal with that leg up. How he did that, I'll never know. And I will never forget Willie Mays with the baggy pants and 40 rows up. You could hear the pants blown in that wind.
17: Yep.
15: Candlestick Park, that's a great memory. Giants, love seeing the Giants in Phoenix with the CFA, Society of Phoenix, a couple months ago. But have they won any games?
17: I don't know.
15: I don't think so. It's Fed Day. Please stay with us. Futures up 14. Bloomberg Surveillance.
3: This is Hugh Hewitt for townhall.com. The future of the West and President Donald's reputation within it through the century will depend on the outcome of the ongoing battle with the Islamic Republic of Iran. America is decisively winning that battle, but it has not yet won it. If President Trump perseveres, that will not happen. If he abandons the battle, it could well be the worst foreign policy debacle for the United States since the end of the Vietnam War, rivaling even that of the catastrophe of President Joe Biden's command to American forces to quickly depart Afghanistan in 2021. Iran is run by religious fanatics. That is the defining threat Iran poses to the region and indeed the world. Most of the West doesn't want to deal with the implications of a theocracy, bound up in medieval theology and run by fanatics in possession of weapons of mass destruction. President Trump is willing to do this, and he's acted on it. Now he must finish the job. I'm Hugh Hewitt.
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11: With SRN News, I'm Rich Thomason in Washington. A Senate panel will hear from Dr. Anthony Fauci today. Fauci at the center of the nation's COVID pandemic response, scheduled to testify this morning. The testimony comes in the wake of revelations from his diary about COVID-19, its origins, and his role during the pandemic's darkest days. Jay Clayton is in. He's been confirmed by the Senate as the new National Intelligence Director, and it was a party-line vote. A touching eulogy from President Trump at yesterday's funeral of Senator Lindsey Graham at Washington National Cathedral. Mr. Trump calling the late senator from South Carolina a true American original who left us much too soon. Huge search and rescue operation on Japan's southern island of Kyushu, devastated by a powerful earthquake. And on Wall Street, the Dow features down 147. More details, srnnews.com.
12: With the Wall Street Business Report, I'm Bill Alexander. Americans' confidence in the economy fell this month as gasoline prices resumed their climb after the U.S. and Iran stepped up their fighting. The Conference Board said Tuesday that its Consumer Confidence Index fell to 90.8 in July from 92.2 in June. Johnson & Johnson has agreed to pay $5.5 billion to tie up remaining lawsuits that claim its talc products caused ovarian cancer. The drug maker has been fighting talc-related lawsuits for more than a decade. Visa plans to cut 7% of its workforce, or about 2,600 jobs, according to a company spokesperson, as the payments processor seeks to become more efficient. The job cuts will primarily affect technology and product teams. UPS lifted annual revenue and profit forecast above Wall Street estimates on Tuesday as it returned to growth on strong domestic demand after it completed a plan to deliver fewer packages for Amazon. For the Wall Street Business Report, I'm Bill Alexander in Washington.
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31: 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Despair and frustration spread across the South Korean markets once again today. The key cost sliding as much as 13% in a hectic morning session, triggering a circuit breaker for a second straight day, led by disappointing earnings from SK Hynix. Now, here in the U.S., stock futures are mixed as investors await profit reports from Meta, Microsoft, and Qualcomm after the closing bell. And let's not forget, we've got a Fed meeting this afternoon on the fate of U.S. interest rates. Right now, S&P futures up 13 points, Dow futures down 176, but NASDAQ 100 futures holding on here with a gain of 50 points. We have got shares of Hermes tumbling to their lowest level in more than 3 years. That's despite a narrow beat on revenue. The French luxury goods maker saw weak demand in China last quarter, especially for its leather goods. And Gucci sales topped estimates in the second quarter. That's sparking optimism that a turnaround at Kering's largest brand is finally taking shape. The brand improved in all regions last quarter, led by North America. Quick check of oil shows green arrows. Brent crude, $88 a barrel. West Texas Intermediate now at $82.80 a barrel. That's a Bloomberg Business Flash, Tom and Paul.
15: Alexis, thanks so much. On Fed Day, we're trying to give you a cross-section of views into the 2 o'clock meeting. Ian Wyatt joins us from Charlotte, North Carolina, of course, all the work of Huntington Bank of Columbus as well. Okay, 33% of active listings in Charlotte have undergone price cuts before selling. I mean, there's a whole housing price dynamic involved here. Does the Fed care about the housing economy within their decision today?
0: Right now, I don't see housing as well. There's some cuts and housing softened. I do think that that matters for the consumers, especially on the rental side. If we look at where the inflation is happening in housing, if you break out the shelter components, you can see it's not really in the rental side. It's in, funnily enough, the housing component of CPI includes hotels, for example. It includes insurance. It includes all the costs of housing.
15: Right.
0: And so we're seeing it there, and that's skewing more upper income. So as far as, you know, lower income consumers, the average consumer, I think they do care that rents are not a big pressure right now. And for a lot of lower income households, that's a really big deal on the spending side, too. And I think we're seeing that in the spending data right now as well, is that those households are still spending. But I think right now, yes, the Fed is obviously focused on inflation. The jobs picture is okay, and that's partly because those households are still spending. You know, they had a pretty good tax cut come in. We had the refunds, and we've seen pretty solid spending data. In fact, all the recent spending data is skewing more lower income. Is actually growth is faster amongst lower and middle income than upper income households.
1: So does that mean the K-shaped economy, which we've talked about for so long, is that less of an issue now? It would seem that with higher inflation, it would be more of an issue.
0: Yeah, you'd think that. Now, I think part of it was we probably underestimated how bad rent was back in the day for these households and how much government stimulus was withdrawn, because sometimes we're somewhat separated from that. So you had huge rental inflation. And for a decent, no, the CPI says, you know, your rent's roughly, and housing is roughly a 30-year spending. But for a lot of households at the lower income, it's 50%. You're talking 35% of them are spending right. More than 35%. So it's a bigger deal. And that's not a inflationary pressure. Whereas gasoline, in a good year, is 4% of their spending.
1: 4%.
0: Okay, so let me set up, it's up to 5 or 6 now.
15: Ian, you're so good at this. Let me set up the polarity on this. The President of the United States is worried about real estate prices in the bottom half of North Carolina, because he's, you know, his team's got to get reelected. Wall Street is worried about price increases in the Hamptons because boni season's killing everybody. That's the barbell polarity of America. Who does Chairman Warsh address today? Fancy people in the Hamptons or mere mortals 40 miles outside Charlotte who can barely get by?
0: I think Chair Warsh is, and in general, this Fed has become less focused on Wall Street over time and what the markets are doing. Now, obviously, the chair has spoken a bit about having the bond market lead rather than follow mm-hmm. the Fed. But the reality is, when we look at their reaction function as far as the job side, the other side of the mandate, back in September, they cut. And the previous September, they cut because what they saw was softness in the labor market. That really isn't coming through when you read whether it's the Beige Book or other job reports. Really, it's a fairly stable labor market. Now, maybe job growth has slowed a little, or maybe it was just, you know, sort of some of the noise in the data. We had a bit faster job growth for 3-4 months, and now we had kind of a softer month in July, I mean, in June. So they're looking at that, but they don't really see that as an issue right now. So they see them as having one issue, and that's why the bias is towards the upside on rates. It's simply that they don't see the other side of the mandate as a problem. And so if you only see one side of the mandate as a problem, you're going to be biased towards upside on rates. At the same time, I think they see this. We see this in forecasts, not just us, but other forecasters as well, is that we see inflation coming down. And so that's why we think this is an easy call today.
1: Okay. All right, you're at Huntington Bank. With some of your recent acquisitions, you guys are a solid, kind of big regional bank.
0: Yes.
1: What are your customers telling you? Are your customers, are they coming to you guys knocking on the door looking for loans? Do they want to grow? Do they want to invest? What are you guys seeing?
0: Yes, I work a lot with our commercial clients. That's really the part of the organization I work with. So I'm working with companies all the time, talking to them out there all over the country. And yeah, we're everywhere from Houston to Jacksonville now in the South. We're out in Denver. We're a pretty large bank. We're legally a large bank now too. So what they're telling us is data centers is weirdly permeating almost any industry you wouldn't expect.
1: Really?
0: And so it's something like, you know, we were talking to somebody who owned a pipeline right away, and all of a sudden that gas pipeline right away got really valuable because all of a sudden there's going to be a huge amount of gas generation because there's going to be a data centers, large data center being built on the other end. Or, you know, somebody who makes equipment that creates aggregate, like they crush rocks for gravel. You wouldn't think that and tell me 35-40% of our business right now is data centers. Wow. Just for, and almost any weird, it's weird how often I have that conversation. I've been rather shocked by how often I've had that conversation, and especially it's really in our core footprint where a lot of the data centers are happening. It's whether it's the Southeast or the Midwest.
15: Ian, thank you so much. Very Ian good. White with his chief economist, Huntington Bank. Love to do this, folks. Paul and I are really committed to trying to get outside three zip codes to get perspectives from sea to shining sea, as they say. Futures up 12, NASDAQ fractionally up, but it's red and green on the screen. It's got a real pre-Fed feel, 18.35 on the VIX. The oil complex we barely talked about, Brent crude, 88.29 a barrel. With our news in New York City, here's Michael Barr.
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0: Washington, Amy Morris, Bloomberg Radio.
1: The U.S. military said it knocked down an Iranian missile barrage launched against American forces in the Middle East, shattering a brief pause in fighting. The U.S. also says it worked with Saudi Arabia's forces to strike sites in Iraq that Tehran-backed militias have used to launch attacks in recent days. With Ukrainian President Volodymyr Zelensky overlooking the floor, the Senate overwhelmingly advanced a Russia and Iran sanctions bill aimed in honor of the late Senator Lindsey Graham. Republican Senator Roger Wicker of Mississippi said the vote was more than a tribute to Graham.
2: It's an overwhelming show of support from senators representing East and West and North and South across this great country, Democrat and Republican.
1: Senator Wicker, as Ukraine said, it attacked two major Russian oil refineries overnight. The former husband of a Massachusetts woman will return to the stand today in her murder trial to testify about the day she killed their three young children. Patrick Clancy previously testified Monday about her deteriorating mental health. Clancy's attorney has laid out an insanity defense, including postpartum depression. Global news 24 hours a day and whenever you want it with Bloomberg News Now. I'm Michael Barr, and this is Bloomberg. Tom, Paul, and Alexis.
3: Michael Barr, thanks so much. Research on fire today. Jason Trenner, strategist. Okay. Paul, nearly 60% of Yale's endowment is comprised of highly levered private equity in venture capital investments.
4: Yep.
3: Illiquid. There's no sense that shock you and me more than that.
4: No. And when I started working with Duke at the board level, I was shocked that so much was in alternative investments. And I was told this is what everybody's doing. And this was 10, 15 years ago. So these alternative investments, wow.
3: It'll keep us employed into the fall.
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8: I'm Nicole Murray with your money now. A federal judge has temporarily

0: Nearly blocked Minnesota's first-in-the-nation law banning prediction markets just days before it was set to take effect. It's the latest clash between President Trump's administration and states over who regulates operators such as Kalshi and Polymarket. The law was scheduled to take effect Saturday. Audi has unveiled a three-row full-size luxury SUV called the Q9 SUV, starting at roughly $89,000. The brand has announced two other SUVs aimed at turning around its sales in the U.S. market. CNBC reports that Audi's U.S. sales are down 17% this year through June compared with 2025. President Trump is asking the Supreme Court to overturn a civil court verdict that ordered him to pay the writer, E. Jean Carroll, just over $83 million for defaming her. The case relates to statements Trump made while president in 2019, denying Carroll's claim that he sexually assaulted her in a New York department store dressing room in the mid-1990s. Futures are mixed. That's your money now.
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5: You got to be quick here. Paul just mentioned oil. Let me walk through that. West Texas, 83. Brent, 88, up $4, up almost 5%. And that distillate ratio in Europe, gas oil, diesel, jet fuel, and all, pops out over 160 back to 161, again, up 4%. The refinery products are expensive. Also expensive is the time we spend.
6: Oh, yeah.
5: A wonderful time there. Yep. On Alexis's newspapers. What do you have today?
7: Thank you. And they're free for all of you. So this is coming from Bloomberg. More than 1,100 workers across top AI firms have signed a petition calling on the U.S. government to help, quote, deliberately pace AI development. They say that this is needed to prevent the technology from advancing too quickly. And it's been signed by employees across a dozen firms, the big ones, OpenAI, Anthropic, Alphabet, Meta. And it urges the U.S. to support an international effort, they say, that would help set the pace for building more sophisticated AI systems if needed. And they warn there is a real risk here that AI progresses faster than people can understand or control. I mean, I don't know about you, but I think that's already happening.
6: You know, you just think about technology over the last 50, 60 years. One of the reasons the U.S. has been the leaders because our government's had a light regulatory touch, unlike Europe, where it's non-existent effectively. You'd like to think that would work well in the AI world, but I'm not sure. So I think some of these folks are probably asking some good questions.
7: Yeah, and also Zuckerberg, who doesn't usually give interviews, gave one recently to the New York Times, and he, again, is fighting for this open source software for AI, saying it needs to be in the domain. You know, and OpenAI and Anthropic CEOs disagree with that.
5: I'm confused by this. I thought Axios did a nice breakout today where Anthropic sort of stands alone. Like, they're like, no, we want to be private and all that.
7: And OpenAI, too, is sort of of that mindset, that tighter controls are needed.
5: I need a briefing.
6: Me too.
7: And regulators have to catch up.
5: Next.
7: All right. Wall Street Journal. Forget smoothies, guys. Forget your matcha latte. This summer's status symbol drink, a $3.99 glass bottle of water. It is called Lunin. It has become a favorite of the wellness elite.
5: I saw this with Lisa Mateo.
7: Dua Lipa.
5: What is it?
7: Dua Lipa's carrying one around as well.
5: Yeah.
7: At the end of the day, though, so here's why it's so... It's like, I guess, catching on because it comes from a spring in Southern California and they process it through stainless steel.
6: Oh,
7: so they're saying
6: we're trying
7: to get rid of microplastic. So let's go stainless steel.
6: Here's another reason why that I prefer the Jersey Shore to the Hamptons.
7: Okay.
6: Lunin water is not at the Jersey Shore as of now.
7: All right.
6: And that's a good
7: as
6: thing for me.
7: Now.
6: As of
7: you
6: now.
7: Just wait.
6: I know.
7: But here's scientists are just bringing us back down to earth as they usually do. They say at the end of the day, guess what, folks? water's water.
6: Yep.
7: They say there is really no evidence that these elite brands have any sort of biological or physiological advantage over others. And they say it is also very unlikely that any bottled version, whether it be glass or otherwise, are completely free of microplastics because they are omnipresent.
6: Okay. Well, I remember in the movie Wall Street, 1985, Evian was a cutting edge.
7: Evian.
6: And then it gave way to Fiji water. That was... Now we got this.
7: Smart water with Jennifer Aniston. You know, every now and again, the new ones come out. All right. And now we're going to go from water to wine, because we can do that on this show. It's magical. The New York Post, struggling wine industry is forgetting the grapes. It's all about agave now.
6: Oh, okay.
7: So California's wine industry, we know they've been dealing with a decline in consumer demand for years. So now a lot of them are turning to growing agave. This is a spiky succulent known for producing syrups and alcohol. And you know what? It's the main ingredient in things like tequila.
6: Yep.
7: So a lot of there are about 1,000 total acres now dedicated to the agave crop in California.
6: And you can grow that like extreme heat. Little bit of water.
7: How do you know this? What?
6: I know this. And so
7: he's a farmer in his spare time.
6: And
7: Tom.
6: So if you're worried about, you know, and which they are more worried every year up in Napa Valley about, you know, water and heat and all that kind of stuff. You can grow agave anywhere.
7: That's what a lot of farmers are getting on that bandwagon.
6: Sure. All right.
7: I don't know, Tom.
5: I'm just taking it all in.
7: You look wary.
6: I'm not even a tequila drinker.
5: Poland Spring is just so 30 years ago.
7: Oh, and I'm all about Poland Spring.
6: Yeah, that's still...
7: Bring it on.
6: I tell you, you eat dinner here in New York with a European and you say tap water, they freak out. They're like, what? We're not getting still.
7: May I bring you sparkling or flat? You know, bring me tap.
6: No, our tap water's fine, people.
5: When Eric Clapton made this miracle 40 years ago in L.A. with Lukather, he had tap water.
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10: Breaking news this hour from Town Hall. Amit Thomason. He was a true American original who left us much too soon. President Trump's description of the late Senator Lindsey Graham. Mr. Trump eulogized a South Carolina Republican at his funeral yesterday at Washington National Cathedral. Vice President Vance says that Senator Graham really was one of a kind.
11: That swashbuckling, infectious laugh, that attitude, that passion that so many others have talked about, Lindsey Graham was impossible not to like as a human being, and of course, as a United States Senator.
10: Dr. Anthony Fauci, a key figure in America's COVID response, heading to Capitol Hill this morning to testify before a Senate panel. Fauci, who during the depths of the pandemic had declared that he was science. Things heating up once again in the Middle East.
12: Jordan has said its military managed to intercept 5 Iranian missiles early on Wednesday. The interceptions come hours after the U.S. military said it had knocked down an Iranian missile barrage launched against American forces in the Middle East, shattering a brief pause in fighting. The U.S. military also confirmed it worked with Saudi Arabia's forces to strike sites in Iraq, where it says it targeted Iranian-backed militias. The Iranian strikes come a day after an Iranian government spokesperson said recent U.S. strikes destroyed critical infrastructure in Iran, including an airport tower and several bridges and tunnels. I'm Karen Shamas.
10: Ukraine says it has hit one of Russia's largest oil refineries, stepping up the economic and diplomatic pressure on Moscow. Today's attack on the refinery, which produces gasoline as well as other fuels, reportedly ignited a fire and sent a half dozen people to the hospital. Watching Wall Street, the Dow futures are down 172 points. NASDAQ futures up 51. More on these stories, townhall.com.
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20: This is America in the Morning from Westwood One. Good morning, I'm John Trout. It's Wednesday, July 29th, 2026. Here's what's coming up on America in the Morning.
21: Paying respects and tribute to the late Senator Lindsey Graham. I'm Clayton Neville.
22: Accolades all around after White House meetings with two world leaders over war and those Iranian nukes.
23: Bibi's telling me that because he wants me to stay involved.
22: I'm Joan Jones.
24: A judge in Georgia sentenced a teenager who killed two students and two teachers to life in prison without parole. I'm Ed Donahue.
25: Congress not voting on new crypto rules. I'm Chuck Paul.
26: Elon Musk's social media company X has launched Money, a bank account-like service for users to send money to each other. I'm Julie Walker.
20: Plus, a new Joe Biden interview revealed. All ahead on America in the Morning. It's 7 after. The nation continues to honor the life and legacy of Senator Lindsey Graham, with memorial events now shifting to his home state of South Carolina. Correspondent Clayton Neville reports.
21: U.S. leaders and world dignitaries saying goodbye to Senator Lindsey Graham, who died suddenly from heart complications this month at the age of 71. Hundreds of people, including Israeli Prime Minister Benjamin Netanyahu, Ukrainian President Volodymyr Zelensky, Supreme Court Justice Brett Kavanaugh, and former Vice President Mike Pence all at the service. political commentator Sean Hannity made remarks, and so did President Trump.
0: Our nation needs more men and women like that great person sitting, laying, wherever he may be. I think I know where he is, and I think he's up there. I think he's watching us. I'm pretty sure of it.
21: The president praised Senator Graham as a politician.
0: He secured record funding for our military as a budget committee chairman. He delivered the largest investment in border security in history, and last year he shepherded the passage of the largest tax cuts in American history.
21: He touted Graham's work overseas.
0: He had unwavering faith in the righteousness of American power and prayer. He was extremely hawkish. I will tell you, he never saw a war that he didn't like. Only his true friends would understand that, but he wanted it for the good of our country.
21: And the president testified to Senator Graham's character.
0: Right to the end, Lindsey carried in his golf bag the putter that once belonged to his dad, and he carried it with him with class and with a ring that was so beautiful of his mother. And they were laying right at his bedside. The night he died, they were there.
21: Vice President J.D. Vance shared a story about campaigning with the senator.
1: I learned something from Lindsey Graham, the way that he interacted with people, the way that he was so interested in what was going on and what was moving people and what was motivating them and what they were interested in. That affection and love of people was obvious even on the campaign trail.
21: He said Graham had a great sense of humor.
1: Lindsey Graham told me a story about his time in the House. And if I repeated exactly what he told me, Darlene, it would be the end of my political career forever. But what I can say is that I was laughing so hard that by the time we got to the next event, I had abdominal cramps.
21: Graham's sister, Darlene, was emotional at times during the service. She's been appointed to fill his seat in the Senate. The late senator's remains will be taken to South Carolina today for a brief service at the State House in Columbia, followed by a procession to First Baptist Church of Columbia for his public funeral. A private burial reportedly will be held in Pickens, South Carolina, later in the afternoon. I'm Clayton Neville.
2: The White House is navigating a growing list of global challenges, balancing diplomacy with deterrence on multiple international fronts. Joan Jones reports.
3: Senior administration officials spent much of the day Tuesday in meetings focused on Iran, the war in Ukraine, and the broader security situation across the Middle East. Officials say the administration remains committed to a diplomatic solution with Iran over its nuclear program, but they do continue stressing that military action remains on the table if negotiations fail. President Trump balanced his time between addressing mourners at a service for the late Senator Lindsey Graham.
0: The son of South Carolina became one of the most important men in the most important country on earth, in a city where politicians often...
3: And White House meetings with two world leaders. Speaking to Fox News, the president reacted to reports that Netanyahu was expected to present intelligence that Iran is actively expanding its nuclear sites.
4: We have the finest because of the Space Force. We have the greatest cameras in the world focused on. We know exactly what's going on. But no, I heard Bibi announce that. I said, why don't you just tell it to me? Why do you have to announce it to the world? I know exactly what's going on at Pickaxe. It's not a big problem. We took out their nuclear sites. And we'll have to take out Pickaxe if we don't make a deal.
3: Reports said Netanyahu arrived through a side door of the White House away from the press. Meantime, Ukrainian President Volodymyr Zelensky snuck out that same door, leaving without speaking to the press, but posting later on social media that his meeting with President Trump went well, saying they discussed licenses for Patriot Interceptor production and several other ideas that could help him in his battle against Russia. He also said they spoke about diplomacy. It's important, he said, that the diplomatic process be reinvigorated, ending with, I am grateful to the United States for its firm support. For America in the Morning, I'm Joan Jones.
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20: Welcome back. You're with America in the Morning. On which parts of the nation face the threat for severe weather today? Here's AccuWeather.com meteorologist LaTroy Thornton.
11: AccuWeather severe weather experts say that two main areas of severe weather are expected later today, with one zone from western portions of the Dakotas into northwestern Nebraska, far northeastern Wyoming, and the easternmost portions of Montana. In these areas, thunderstorms late today and into tonight may bring strong wind gusts of at least 60 to 70 miles per hour in spots, as well as some hail. Toward the south, that severe risk begins earlier in the afternoon from northern Florida into far southern portions of Alabama and Georgia, where thunderstorms may also bring damaging wind gusts. Even without a severe weather risk widespread in the Northeast today, the flood risk remains high as a slow-moving storm brings more showers and heavy thunderstorms, plus areas of steady drenching rain to areas from Pennsylvania and New Jersey, north and east, eventually getting into places such as southern Maine. As the storm eventually wobbles its way offshore into the Atlantic, rainfall totals of at least an inch or two looks to be widespread across the Northeast through Thursday evening, with the highest totals of 2 to 4 inches, most likely from the New York metro area into northeastern Pennsylvania, and right through Albany, southwestern New England, even far southern Vermont. For the most part, the rest of the precipitation in the nation looks to be much more spotty overall, from Kansas into the southern half of Mississippi. Monsoon thunderstorms can once again be expected this afternoon from central and western Wyoming, southward through Utah and Colorado, mainly northern portions of Arizona and New Mexico, and point south from there near the Arizona-New Mexico border. The west coast and much of the Great Lakes region instead turn out dry today. In Cincinnati, today brings sun and lower humidity. A nice day, the high 81. For Denver, expect clouds and sunshine with a spotty afternoon thunderstorm, high 91. That's the nation's weather. I'm AccuWeather.com meteorologist LaTroy Thornton.
20: 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Ukraine's president is calling his latest White House meeting with President Trump a success as he seeks stronger U.S. cooperation. The latest from Washington correspondent Sagar Magani.
12: Ukraine's leader says he had a good meeting at the White House with President Trump. The closed-door session came weeks after Volodymyr Zelensky scored a coup at a NATO summit, with the president saying Ukraine would get a long-sought license to produce Patriot air defense systems. Zelensky was here in Washington for Lindsey Graham's funeral, which came hours after the president told Fox and Friends Graham was militant about backing Ukraine in the Russia fight.
13: I mean, Lindsey liked war, to be honest with you, okay? And I said, you're a nice guy. How come you like war so much?
12: Graham's last official act in office was a visit to Kyiv, and GOP senators hope to advance his package of sanctions on nations who buy Russian oil, gas, and other exports. Sagar Meghani, Washington.
20: A Georgia teenager who admitted killing four people at Appalachee High School has learned his fate. Following the case, correspondent Ed Donahue.
24: A judge in Georgia sentenced the teenager who killed two students and two teachers at a high school to life in prison without parole. Colt Gray was 14 at the time of the shootings at Appalachee High School. He's 16 now. District Attorney Brad Smith says the sentencing message must be clear.
8: Colt Gray cannot be in society.
24: Judge Nicholas Prim called Gray's crimes deliberate, contemplated evil.
14: You do not seem to be tormented by what you did. You seem to relish following in the footsteps of the murderers you idolize. You aren't racked with guilt. You're proud of yourself.
24: Smith says he hopes his team had done honor to the victims and their loved ones.
15: This is not a happy day. This is a relief day.
24: The judge acknowledged Gray had been failed by his parents, his extended family, and to a certain extent, society. I'm Ed Donahue.
20: It's 18 after. A Senate vote on crypto markets. The new old tech guy Chuck Palm reports when America in the Morning continues after these messages.

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4: It's 20 after. America in the Morning continues. Wall Street's rally is broadening beyond artificial intelligence as investors shift money into overlooked sectors while oil prices continue to slide. With a check on markets, here's Seth Soutell.
5: Most stocks rose on Wall Street following strong earnings reports from companies including Coca-Cola, but big drops for AI winners kept the gains in check. The S&P 500 rose just 0.2%. The Dow climbed 537 points, that's about 1%. The Nasdaq Composite fell 0.2%. Chipmaker Micron Technology pulled back almost 9%. The slides for AI stocks were worse overseas. Steep falls for South Korean tech giants SK Hynix and Samsung helped pull the KOSPI index down 10.8%. Oil prices fell some more. The price for Brent crude fell close to $82 a barrel. Treasury yields moved lower in the bond market. The yield on the 10-year Treasury fell to 4.60%. Seth Soutell, New York.
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4: Congress hits the brakes on cryptocurrency legislation, delaying a key vote until after the August recess. The new old tech guy, Chuck Palm, explains why.
7: If you've been waiting for Washington to finally write clear rules for crypto, you're going to have to keep waiting. Senate Majority Leader John Thune confirmed this week that the Clarity Act, the bipartisan bill meant to set federal ground rules for crypto exchanges, is not going to get a vote before the Senate leaves for its August recess. That's the third stall this year. Republicans hold 53 seats, but need 60 to pass it, and at least two of their own, Josh Hawley and Rand Paul, are expected to vote no. The real logjam, though, is the ethics language. Democrat holdouts want stronger conflict of interest rules covering the president's own family crypto ventures before they'll sign on. Republicans added new ethics language last week, but critics say it's full of loopholes. Here's a bit of irony. This is an industry that has been begging Congress for real oversight since the FTX collapse, and it's stuck in neutral over ethics rules about the guy at the top. Prediction markets are now putting the odds of this passing by the year's end at around 35%. That's down over 80% from back in January. If you're holding or trading crypto, never wait on Washington to protect you. There's no comprehensive federal rulebook, just a patchwork of state rules and existing SEC oversight. The same buyer beware rules always apply. I'm the new old tech guy, Chuck Palm.
4: It's 24 after. Conversations between former President Biden and the writer of his memoir. When America in the Morning returns after these messages.

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0: 26 after, this is America in the Morning. Newly released recordings are offering a behind-the-scenes look at conversations between former President Biden and the writer of his memoir. Lisa Dwyer reports.
1: Newly released audio tapes disclosed by a conservative activist group appear to show Joe Biden sharing classified information with a biographer, sometimes claiming memory lapses during interviews that occurred before his election to the presidency in 2020. As Biden pours over his notes in one heavily redacted October 2016 interview, he's heard saying,
2: "Yeah, now there's a lot of other notes too, but I mean, this is my, they didn't even know I have this."
1: As he is presumably talking about sensitive foreign policy matters. In one 2017 session, Biden appeared to admit retaining classified information from his time as vice president.
2: In 2009, I just found all the classified stuff downstairs.
1: The audio was released by the Oversight Project after Biden lost his legal fight to keep it private. A Biden spokesman blasted the release as politically motivated. I'm Lisa Dwyer.
0: America in the Morning for Wednesday, July 29th, 2026 is produced by Tom Cusick. I'm John Trout. This is Westwood One.
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5: I'm Nicole Murray with Your Money Now. Procter & Gamble reported quarterly earnings per share that topped Wall Street estimates, but its revenue fell short of expectations. P&G also announced that its CEO, Shailesh Jejurikar, will become chair of the board, effective August 1st. Elon Musk's XAI, now owned by SpaceX, has sued Minnesota Attorney General Keith Ellison to challenge a law that would ban so-called nudify apps in the state. That's according to CNBC. The Minnesota law targets apps and websites that give people the ability to generate non-consensual sexualized imagery. Oil prices have spiked this morning by more than 4% following renewed tensions in the Middle East after Iran launched an attack on American forces and while the U.S., along with the Saudis, struck Tehran-backed sites in Iraq. West Texas Intermediate up to $82 a barrel, Brent at $87. Futures are still mixed ahead of the Fed's interest rate decision later today. Dow futures down by more than 200 points. That's Your Money Now.
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7: with SRN News, I'm Rich Thomason in Washington. He was a true American original who left us much too soon, President Trump's description of the late Senator Lindsey Graham. Mr. Trump eulogized the South Carolina Republican at his funeral yesterday at Washington National Cathedral. Key figure in America's COVID response is on Capitol Hill to testify before a Senate panel. Dr. Anthony Fauci, who during the depths of the pandemic had declared that he was science. Things are heating up again in the Mideast with more exchanges of fire between the U.S. and Iran and more Iranian attempts to attack its neighbors. Ukraine says it has hit one of Russia's largest oil refineries, stepping up the economic and diplomatic pressure on Moscow. The Dow futures are down 348 points. NASDAQ futures off 34 points. More details at srnnews.com.
8: I'm Charles Payne, and this is the Fox Business Report.
9: Wall Street will be reacting today to the update on the economy from the Federal Reserve and comments from Fed Chair Kevin Warsh. Microsoft and Meta Platforms report earnings after the Wall Street close. Humana shares are slumping. The health insurer is lowering expectations for the year and says it continues to deal with lower Medicare Advantage star ratings for the year. The quality ratings are tied to bonuses paid to insurers. Though Humana is seeing more people signing up for its Medicare Advantage plans, membership is up about 25%. GE Healthcare Technologies shares are rallying up 9%. The maker of CT scan and MRI machines and other medical technology is reporting increasing demand, and its profit and revenue both rose in the recent quarter. That's your Fox Business Report. I'm Jenny Coselda, invested in you.
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0: This is America in the Morning from Westwood One. I'm John Trout. Coming up this half hour,
11: President Trump sits down with two world leaders in the midst of war. I'm Clayton Neville.
12: The midterms are heating up
10: will tell you which races are catching the attention of political strategists. I'm Joan Jones.
12: Kentucky Governor Andy Beshear is calling on Senator Mitch McConnell to either prove he's fit to continue serving or resign from office. I'm Jennifer King.
1: Criminal networks have been trafficking hundreds of thousands of people. I'm Lisa Dwyer.
13: Summertime baseball battles and NFL training camp news. I'm Robert Workman.
0: That and more after these messages.
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0: Welcome back. 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On where folks will be dodging the raindrops today, here's AccuWeather.com meteorologist LaTroy Thornton.
16: Repeated rounds of showers and thunderstorms, along with persistent steady rain, left some widespread areas of flooding on Tuesday near and around the New York City metro area, with some places picking up several inches of rain thanks to a slow-moving storm only crawling across the region. That crawl does continue today, but as the storm does gradually lift its way more toward New England, places like the Mid-Atlantic end up with less in the way of precipitation today as the focus shifts north and east of there into more of New York State and as far to the north as Maine as today progresses. Flooding is still expected to develop at times along with travel disruptions thanks to the recent rain in these areas. And as the storm slowly pivots out of the northeast through Thursday evening, a general 1 to 2 inches of rain for many will give way to higher amounts of up to 4 to 8 inches for some from portions of New Jersey into the Hudson Valley and even western Massachusetts. Into the majority of northern Florida, thunderstorms this afternoon and evening may bring damaging wind gusts of 55 to 65 miles per hour or more, as well as some downpours with the risk for severe weather. Farther to the north, an area from far northwestern Nebraska through far eastern Montana and western portions of the Dakotas faces thunderstorms late today and into tonight that could also be severe with strong winds as well as the risk for hail. There can at least be some spotty thunderstorms around into southern Mississippi and points north and west into eastern Kansas as well, with yet another round of monsoon thunderstorms focused from the Four Corners states north and east into much of Wyoming, with the wildfire risk still high across interior portions of the Pacific Northwest through the day on Thursday. However, places like Texas, the Ohio Valley, and the West Coast look to have a dry Wednesday in store for today. I'm AccuWeather.com meteorologist LaTroy Thornton.
0: 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I'm John Trout. President Trump welcomed two key world leaders to the White House Tuesday, holding separate meetings with the leaders of Ukraine and Israel. Correspondent Clayton Neville reports.
11: President Trump meeting with leaders of the two countries in the midst of separate wars, both in D.C. for the funeral of American Senator Lindsey Graham. The president sit down in the Oval Office with Israeli Prime Minister Benjamin Netanyahu lasted about 90 minutes, according to the White House. It came after the president told Fox News that America has things under control on the Strait of Hormuz.
17: They can drop a couple of mines in there and screw things up, but we control the strait. Our Navy is incredible. Not one ship has gotten to Iran during any time where we had the blockade. So we had the blockade. Right. We had the confines of a deal. I set the blockade back, but I didn't take it away.
11: The president was on with Fox and Friends and spoke about Netanyahu making public intelligence indicating Iranian activity at the nuclear site Pickaxe Mountain. The president said it would be a topic during the meeting.
17: Well, I don't need Bibi to tell me that. Bibi's telling me that because he wants me to stay involved. I mean, I don't necessarily. We have the finest, because of Space Force, we have the greatest cameras in the world focused on. We know exactly what's going on. But no, I heard Bibi announce that. I said, why don't you just tell it to me? Why do you have to announce it to the world? I know exactly what's going on at Pickaxe. It's not a big problem. We took out their nuclear sites, and we'll have to take out Pickaxe if we don't make a deal. If we don't make a deal, we'll take it out very easily.
11: After Tuesday's meeting, Netanyahu described his conversation with President Trump as excellent. He said, quote, one of the best conversations I've had with the president of the United States, our friend Donald Trump. End quote. The president also received high praises from Ukrainian President Volodymyr Zelensky, whose country continues its war with Russia. He said the two talked about licenses for Patriot interceptor production and several other ideas that Zelensky believes can help. Ahead of the meeting, Trump told reporters that he would ask about claims that Russia is helping Iran in the Middle East conflict.
18: Zelensky says that Russia is giving Iran satellite imagery of U.S. bases in the Gulf to help them target. What can you do about that?
19: Well, we'll find out if that's true. I'll ask Putin about it. We'll find out. Hasn't had much impact because we've knocked the hell out of it, wouldn't you think? If that's the case.
11: While details of the Trump-Zelensky meeting weren't made public, the White House called the talks positive. I'm Clayton Neville.
0: With fewer than 100 days until Election Day, the battle for control of Washington is entering a critical new phase. Joan Jones has that story.
5: In the U.S. Senate, Democrats are trying to regain seats while Republicans work to protect their majority. Among the most closely watched contests are Georgia, where Democratic Senator John Ossoff holds a 9-point lead over Republican Congressman Mike Collins. President Trump won Georgia by a slim margin in 2024. Political strategists are also watching Maine, where Republican Senator Susan Collins again faces a difficult reelection fight, and where Democrats are attempting to claw back support after the disastrous campaign of Graham Platner. The Democrat Party chose his replacement, Troy Jackson, shutting voters out of the nominating process. Michigan's primary between current Congresswoman Haley Stevens and Democratic Socialist Abdul El-Sayed shines a laser focus on the Democratic Party's future. Voters will decide whether to back Stevens, who has the support of the Democratic establishment, or El-Sayed, the socialist-supported challenger who has called for abolishing ICE and is strongly critical of the United States' support for Israel. Governor's races are proving just as important. In Arizona, Democratic Governor Katie Hobbs is facing a tough challenge from Republican Congressman Andy Biggs, who holds the endorsement of President Trump. Ballotpedia says around 97% of candidates who were endorsed by Trump in 2026 swept their primary ballots as of mid-July. While in New York, Governor Kathy Hochul's lead over Nassau County Executive Bruce Blakeman has narrowed from 20 points last month to 13 points in the latest polling. Election security remains a major focus, with recent revelations of more than 6,000 non-citizens registered to vote in New Jersey, and more than 400 of them having cast ballots in past elections. There are concerns that such scenarios are more widespread than initially believed.
20: When New Jerseyans applied for a driver's license or identification at the MVC, they were asked if they wanted to register to vote. In the case of this error, some individuals indicated that they weren't citizens and weren't eligible to vote, but the software registered them anyway.
5: That revelation from Governor Mikey Sherrill came after President Trump's primetime speech, renewing the focus on election security. Congress has yet to act on Trump's Save America Act, which would require proof of citizenship to register and an ID to cast a ballot. With the House already on its summer recess and the Senate set to depart Washington on August 10th, it doesn't appear the legislation will gain traction in time for the November general election. For America in the Morning, I'm Joan Jones.
0: It's 16 till. When we return on America in the Morning, Senator Lindsey Graham remembered Senator Mitch McConnell's health questions. Those stories and more after these messages.
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0: Welcome back. You're with America in the Morning. I'm John Trout. World leaders gather in Washington to pay tribute to Senator Lindsey Graham, remembered as an American original. Washington correspondent Sagar Magani reports.
24: President Trump was among those remembering Lindsey Graham at services in Washington. From top Senate Republican John Thune at the Capitol.
25: Lindsey was a towering figure here in the Senate.
24: In reality, not tall. But Vice President Vance says Graham played it on the Senate floor.
26: Couldn't have stood more than 5'6" or 5'7", but he'd swashbuckle in with his jacket open like he was 6'5". He had an attitude to him.
24: And at the Washington National Cathedral, where the leaders of Israel and Ukraine joined the president and others in honoring Graham.
27: A giant of the United States Senate. A true American original.
24: The president remembered sharing his then campaign rival's cell phone number.
27: 202-228-0292, if anybody wants to give it a shot. His phone exploded.
24: Graham had the last laugh.
27: Lindsey did not stop calling me for the next 10 years.
24: Graham will be buried tomorrow in his beloved South Carolina. Sagar Magani, Washington.
0: Questions remain about Senator Mitch McConnell's health, now growing after Kentucky's governor called on him to prove he's fit to serve or resign. Jennifer King reports.
1: Kentucky Governor Andy Beshear is calling on Senator Mitch McConnell to either prove he's fit to continue serving or resign from office. McConnell was hospitalized June 14th, his office revealing weeks later that it was due to a fall. Beshear made the demand in a letter after the Office of the Attending Physician said McConnell had been discharged from hospital care but remains in a rehabilitation facility and has not yet been medically cleared to return to work. McConnell released a statement saying he hates to miss the fun but will not be attending this Saturday's Fancy Farm Picnic. It's an annual event that draws political figures to Western Kentucky. Beshear called on McConnell to address the people of Kentucky verbally and provide proof of his capacity. The governor's also asking Senate Majority Leader John Thune to investigate McConnell's condition. I'm Jennifer King.
0: Investigators say the teenager arrested in connection with a shooting at a Seattle food festival was carrying a ghost gun. Correspondent Ed Donahue with more on the story.
4: Police in Seattle are releasing details of the weapon they say was used by a teenager accused of killing three people at a local food festival. Police Chief Sean Barnes says the 15-year-old had a ghost gun.
6: With an extended magazine that had a 33-round capacity. And when it was recovered, there were 19 rounds in the magazine.
4: Ghost guns are untraceable. They do not have serial numbers and are often bought without a background check. Two other weapons were recovered. There were at least three suspects involved in the shootout at the crowded Bite of Seattle.

0: while several other people were dug out and taken to a hospital, Kyodo News Agency reports, quoting a police source. Shinkansen bullet trains and local trains to Kyushu were suspended for safety checks, and the runway at Aso Kumamoto Airport was closed, with no prospect of resuming operations. According to a notice on the airport's website, there were no further details. The Japanese Defense Ministry says it's dispatched aircraft to the area to assess the situation. The affected area is around 540 miles southwest of Tokyo. I'm Charles de Ledesma.
1: A fast-rising Chinese AI model is now at the center of allegations involving stolen technology and export-controlled computer chips. The new old tech guy, Chuck Palm, sorts things out.
2: A Chinese company called Moonshot AI just released a free artificial intelligence model called Kimi K3, and it performs almost as well as America's best AI at a fraction of the cost, and that got Washington's attention fast. The White House is now accusing Moonshot of building Kimi K3 using smuggled export-banned computer chips and by secretly copying the works of American AI company called Anthropic, the folks that are behind Claude. Think of it like cheating on a test by quietly copying the answers of somebody sitting next to you. This week, Anthropic's CEO finally responded, and not in a way that you would expect. He's not asking for a ban on free OpenAI models. Instead, he wants three specific things. Keep the most powerful chips out of authoritarian governments' hands, crack down on that copying trick, and require safety testing on every powerful AI model, be it American or Chinese. The thing is, nobody has proven that copying actually happened. Moonshot hasn't responded to the accusations, and there's no independent audit yet. So right now, this is a serious claim, not a proven fact. The takeaway should be, when a free version of software rattles a billion-dollar tech company's feathers, you should probably take notice. Follow the new old tech guy on X at Chuck Palm.
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3: Baseball on Tuesday, the Marlins blanked the Phillies 1-0. Kyle Stowers took Aaron Nola deep in the first inning, and Sandy Alcantara took it from there, allowing just four hits over seven innings for his 11th win of the season. Two relievers set down the last six Philadelphia batters in order. Now that makes back-to-back wins for Miami after 12 straight losses, putting them back at 500 and back in the NL wildcard hunt. Tigers trampled the Orioles 14-0, pounding out 19 hits and scoring in every inning, while Troy Melton and Ty Madden allowed just three singles. Gleyber Torres went deep and drove in five runs. Eduardo Valencia had a pair of jacks and four RBI. Diamondbacks squandered a 6-0 lead but came back to edge the Pirates 8-7 in 12 innings. James McCann's fourth hit of the night brought home the winning run. The Yankees nicked the White Sox 3-2. Garrett Cole threw six scoreless innings. Rangers dropped the Rays 4-1 in a matchup of AL division leaders. Nationals held off the Blue Jays 8-6. DC drew six walks in the first inning off Shane Bieber, plating four runs. Luis Garcia Jr. and Dylan Cruz tacked on back-to-back jacks in the fourth inning. Twins got a two-run, two-out triple in the bottom of the ninth from Royce Lewis to knock off the Royals 3-2. But bad news for Minnesota, Byron Buxton had to leave the game in the fifth inning with right hip soreness. And the Guardians and the Reds split a doubleheader. Cleveland won the day game 6-5. Kyle Manzardo hit a grand slam in the first inning, but it took a sacrifice bunt to score Chase DeLauder in the eighth to snap the Guardians' five-game losing streak. Cincinnati bounced back in the nightcap 2-0. Five pitchers combining on a three-hitter. J.J. Bleday homered. Cleveland's Gavin Williams struck out a dozen, but also allowed an insurance run with a wild pitch. The Mets and the Braves were postponed. They'll make it up today as another day-night double dip. The Major League Baseball trade deadline is next Monday. NFL training camp news. The Browns and five-time Pro Bowl cornerback Denzel Ward have agreed on a new two-year extension that will, once again, make the eight-year veteran the highest-paid defensive back in the NFL. And the Eagles and Jalen Carter are close to a four-year extension for the two-time Pro Bowl selection, which would be the richest contract ever for a defensive tackle, both in guaranteed money and average annual value. The NFL preseason begins next Thursday with the Hall of Fame game in Canton, Ohio, between the Cardinals and the Panthers. That's Wednesday Sports.
1: Thank you, sir. It's 7 till. When we return on America in the Morning, the UN warns organized crime groups are snagging unwitting victims into human trafficking. That's when America in the Morning continues after these messages.

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0: It's 5 till. America in the Morning continues. Avoiding movie spoilers. Tough enough for audiences, but it can be just as difficult for the people who actually make the films. Kevin Carr has that story.
1: Spider-Man returns this week in Spider-Man Brand New Day, which is tracking for a massive first weekend haul of $425 million globally. To preserve the nature of the story, Marvel Studios has kept certain plot elements secret, including which character Sadie Sink plays.
2: We are faced with a danger that we can't control. One we can't even see.
1: Director Destin Daniel Cretton spoke to Rolling Stone last week about the value of withholding spoilers.
3: There's a very real reason not to tell people who Sadie Sink is playing. And I don't think you'll get mad at it. I think you'll be like, oh, I'm glad I didn't know that.
1: Surprise character moments revealed too soon can have mixed effects. For example, the marketing for last year's Captain America Brave New World heavily featured Harrison Ford as Red Hulk, losing the element of surprise and overselling an antagonist that had limited screen time.
4: You want me? Come and get me!
1: Sometimes the promotion of a film can cause problems for itself. At the Spider-Man Brand New Day premiere in Los Angeles on Monday, Steve Lacy, whose track Oh Yeah is featured on the film's soundtrack, dropped a huge spoiler when interviewed by influencer Valkyrie.
5: Who is your favorite, or who are you most excited to see?
6: I like...
5: Okay!
6: She's the villain, but, like, there's a reason to her madness.
1: Spider-Man Brand New Day hits theaters on July 31st. I'm Kevin Carr.
0: The UN is warning that organized crime groups are increasingly trapping victims in online scam operations around the world. Lisa Dwyer has the latest.
7: The UN's migration agency is warning that criminal networks have been trafficking hundreds of thousands of people, many of them educated English speakers, to work in online scam centers.
8: We're seeing so many more of these cases emerge right now. We're seeing victims from over 80 different countries.
7: Director General for the International Organization for Migration, Amy Pope.
8: Criminal networks are luring people with the promise of a job. The job opportunities are being advertised on social media networks.
7: But when victims show up,
8: their passports are confiscated. They're often subjected to physical or mental abuse.
7: Financial losses across Asia, Australia, and New Zealand reached as much as $114 billion last year. I'm Lisa Dwyer.
0: That's our show for today, Wednesday, July 29th, 2026. America in the Morning is produced by Tom Cusick. I'm John Trout. This is Westwood One.
9: I'm Nicole Murray with Your Money Now. Oil prices have jumped by more than 6% this morning after President Trump said the U.S. will hit Iran hard in retaliation for an attempted surprise attack on American forces. West Texas Intermediate is up to $84 a barrel, Brent at $89. Ford has raised its 2026 earnings forecast after beating Wall Street's second quarter earnings expectations despite missing revenue estimates. The Detroit automaker reported adjusted earnings per share of 42 cents and automotive revenue of nearly $45 billion. Porsche said its restructuring measures have enabled the luxury car maker to confirm 2026 guidance despite multiple challenges after reporting half-year results. Company leadership said a new package of job cuts, bringing the total to about 9,000 or 20% of the workforce, is expected to hit second half results by roughly $350 million. Futures have dropped this morning as traders brace for the Fed's interest rate decision later today. Dow futures down by more than 300 points. That's Your Money Now.
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12: Breaking news this hour from Town Hall. I'm Rich Thomason. Dr. Anthony Fauci back in the limelight this morning, key figure in America's COVID response. Fauci testifying before a Senate panel, but apparently he will not be saying much of anything. According to his prepared remarks, Fauci will be invoking the Fifth Amendment, declining to testify in the GOP-led COVID-19 hearing. The deadline has passed for the Trump administration to ask the Supreme Court to take a second look at its birthright citizenship ruling.
13: The Trump administration had until Tuesday to ask the U.S. Supreme Court to reconsider its June decision, which struck down President Donald Trump's executive order to deny automatic citizenship to children born in the U.S. whose parents are in the country temporarily or illegally. Trump had promised to push for a rehearing shortly after the high court handed him his loss. The White House has not responded to messages seeking comment. Donna Warder, Washington.
12: Kentucky's Democrat Governor Andy Beshear calling on ailing Republican Senator Mitch McConnell to be transparent with his constituents or step down.
14: McConnell was hospitalized June 14th, his office revealing weeks later that it was due to a fall. Beshear made the demand in a letter after the office of the attending physician said McConnell had been discharged from hospital care but remains in a rehabilitation facility and has not yet been medically cleared to return to work. McConnell released a statement saying he hates to miss the fun but will not be attending this Saturday's Fancy Farm Picnic. It's an annual event that draws political figures to Western Kentucky. Beshear called on McConnell to address the people of Kentucky verbally and provide proof of his capacity. The governor's also asking Senate Majority Leader John Thune to investigate McConnell's condition. I'm Jennifer King.
12: The Saudis say they have shot down a number of Iranian drones, the U.S. and Saudi Arabia retaliating by attacking Iranian proxies in Iraq. More on these stories at townhall.com.
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21: Allocated. A lot of investors are opting into target date or managed accounts, which are those much more diversified portfolios. So yeah, they have.
22: They're avoiding Korea.
21: They have some international exposure. They've got some EM in the mix, but they're not overly exposed, I would say, to the AI trend insofar as any investor with passive exposure is exposed to AI.
23: What do you expect your Federal Reserve today? We're going to hear from them. I'm not sure how much. We're going to hear from the Fed, but what do you expect?
21: You know, we see these probabilities, what, 70% expecting a hold, and yet all the commentary I hear on your show, that I hear on every other show, is people expecting a hike. And I think it's that idea of kind of managing the credibility argument more so than maybe responding to the economic environment. I think that when you think about the sources of inflation, particularly when it comes to AI, but also the energy price shock, tariffs. What is 25 basis points going to do to that? So I think if you're arguing for a hike, it's really that argument for credibility.
23: So underlying that is just kind of a sense of where is underlying inflation. We know we've got energy prices got bouncing all over, up 6-7% today. They were down the last three trading days. So that's all over the place. How do you kind of underlying inflation?
21: Well, I don't know if we're seeing meaningful relief in the near term from the levels that we see today. I mean, to the point of the news of the hour, right? With the war continuing to grind on in Iran, that has an impact on energy prices, that has an impact on consumers, that has an impact on inflation. So it doesn't seem like there's an end in sight there. Does it seem like there's any end in sight to the AI buying? That seems unlikely as well. So I think really where we'd look for some relief is in that super core area of hotels and things like that. And maybe there's something in the system. Maybe there's some shelter relief coming.
2: How much cash do we have in our retirement plans?
21: Oh, gosh. You know, we did a study recently to look at the do-it-yourselfer investors, and my expectation was that we would see far more defensive positioning, a lot more in things like cash or stable value. And there are populations that definitely have that preference. But there's actually a greater tilt for those do-it-yourselfer investors to more equity exposure. And that kind of fits with the broader theme of how retail investors
2: are. We're not loaded up with cash.
21: Not as much as I would have expected. Yeah.
2: You know, we've got this promotion coming up 4 p.m. this afternoon. Let's look for technology excellence. Mandeep Singh with Carol and Tim. And you can, if you're a subscriber, terminal user, you can go into... you can email in, rather, and ask a question of Mandeep Singh, which is really special. And that's bloomberg.com/askradio. We had a question that came in over the transom here, and it has to do with Martin and Norton. And it's like really simple. After ERISA 74, defined benefit, the company will take care of it. Now we have defined contribution, which Rob Reynolds did at Fidelity at Putnam. Mm-hmm. And then, Great West became Empower and all that. Fine. How do we make it simpler and clearer? Mark, thank you for this question. It's too damn complicated.
21: It is complicated. I will say I think there's a lot of important innovation that has worked to simplify, and you're seeing the effects on Gen Z. So auto enrollment, right? Just automatically.
2: Peter Orszag's theme of auto enrollment.
21: Yep. Auto escalation. So you don't even have to make a choice. You're in it, and that's having an effect on how Gen Z investors are in some ways better prepared for retirement than older generations. But I think honestly, a lot of the education is paramount on the retirement side, and plan sponsors are leaning hard into that. The whole wellness angle, broader than retirement, but how are you managing your finances more broadly? That's a huge emphasis in the industry today.
23: So just like at Empower, for example, what's the breakdown in demos? Are the younger people participating in your plans? Are they doing it in the ways they should be doing it?
21: I mean, it's going to vary, right? But I would say, yes, we're seeing strong participation from Gen Z, maybe not at the savings rates that you would like. Mm-hmm. I mean, sometimes the default rates that you're auto-enrolled at are a little bit low, and you have to kind of opt to move them higher. But yeah, we're seeing participation. I think the question is, how are they invested? And are they going about that in a reasonable manner? What are their options? And that's where we do see people maybe take a little bit more of a do-it-yourself approach and maybe have a little bit more narrow of a portfolio than you otherwise might like. But I think the trends are positive.
23: Yeah. I mean, I have four of them in the 20s, two of them in actually just 30. They're all 401ks. And maybe that's the only thing I've done with my kids is I said, hey, you got to be in a 401k and do all that kind of stuff. And I'm wondering if that's representative.
21: I think it's representative. There's also a big IRA move as well with Gen Zers, which I think is really positive too. I think there's other questions around what did their emergency savings look like? What does the broader financial wellness picture look like?
2: Martin, we got to run. Oops, sir, the blue button, the Empower blue button. Here's Martin Norton with us with Empower today here with huge news flow coming out. The Fed is sitting down to their meeting right now. This is an important headline. Mr. Fauci of Holy Cross pleads the Fifth Amendment in Senate COVID hearing. That's happening moments ago as well. Never pleading the Fifth in at Bloomberg Intelligence and Fixed Income. We've left him alone for a week as he detoxifies from the World Cup. Ira Jersey joins us here, and let's focus on the bond market, Ira, today with a Fed meeting. What does the short trust market say, the dynamics of commercial paper, SOFR and all, what does it say about this Fed meeting?
3: Well, it's saying that there's a small chance, a relatively small chance that the Fed goes now, but the market is pricing for two interest rate hikes by the end of this year. But it's them pricing something really odd, and it's basically saying, hey, they're going to hike twice this year and then cut once next year. So one of those two things is wrong, right? Either the Fed's going to, maybe cut more slowly than, or hike more slowly, than what's currently priced, or if the Fed does in fact hike, and you had some guests on this morning on surveillance, you know, Ian Langan and a few others, and I agree with them that if the Fed does hike, let's say in September, then you're probably going to price more hikes in 2027, because right now the shape of that, you know, short end yield curve is just all kind of funky.
23: So what is the yield curve telling you when I got the twos, you know, 430 and the tens at 460, only 30 basis points of steepening there? What's that kind of tell you?
3: Well, that's saying that basically the market believes that the Fed's going to increase interest rates and that it's not going to affect long-term inflation expectations and long-term growth. So, you know, we've been going into this year, like even before the war in Iran, you know, thinking that the belly of the curve, the 7-year, 10-year, and even the 30-year, the long end, was probably going to be stuck and remain in the ranges it's been in for basically the better part of 3 years. And that's pretty much what we've done, right? You know, we thought we'd be in a 420 to 465 range on the 10-year. That's more within a couple of basis points where we've been. You know, the front end of the curve is what's doing all of the reaction. So when you look at twos, tens being only 30 basis points, like you know, Paul, that's only because of Fed expectations. And quite frankly, if you have a situation right. where growth slows and the Fed were to cut interest rates like we thought going into the year before the war, right. you know, you'd probably still get the 10-year pretty much where it is.
2: Ira, in your world, and then, you know, indirectly the world of all of our clients, our listeners, I should say, they are clients, our listeners and viewers. Ira, does the character, quality, countability of dissent, does that matter in your world?
3: Well, I think, you know, the Fed has to keep its credibility, and different members of the Fed are going to have different opinions about what they should be doing. And I think, you know, regardless of what the Fed does today, there's going to be some dissents. You know, people think that maybe there's a big deal if there's two dissents versus three dissents. I don't think two or three matters. You know, if there's no dissents, that would give us some interesting information one way or the other. But I do suspect that there are some members, and we know who they are, right? They're the Hammond, the Logans of the world, who would like to see interest rates increased. And
2: right.
3: part of that is based on where they sit within the Federal Reserve system and in the country. Right. Every Dallas Fed chair, Fed president has been hawkish. Right. That's always been the case. So it's not a big surprise that Lori Logan
2: that
3: has followed that.
2: The shade from the Northeast on Dallas.
23: Yeah.
3: Well, but it's true. I mean, I'm not making that up. Right. I mean, that's based on, you know, all the speeches and all the votes and everything else that's gone on. Even look at 2008 and who was hawkish and thought that they should be hiking interest rates in the middle of the biggest financial crisis we had in 50 years. Right. You know, I suspect that at the end of the day, they're going to hold today. But they could very well hike in September, but one of the reasons to wait is because they'll get two more months of data, right? They'll see the July data and the August data before that September meeting. So I think that makes a lot of sense. And this talk about the election stopping them from doing anything in September, well, in 2024, they cut interest rates just 60 days before less than 60 days before an election.
2: Right.
3: And they did the same thing in 1984. So I think September's completely on the table.
2: I mean, Bloomberg.com/AskRadio, somebody sent, they're sending it, it's for 4 p.m. this afternoon, folks, on tech, but somebody sends in a question. Can you ask Ira if it's really important that Aston Villa picked up some guy from Switzerland? I mean, Ira, when the World Cup, were all those people showcasing to make more money with the Premier League?
3: Well, part of the reason that you want to go to a World Cup, especially if you're in playing in a smaller league or for a smaller country, is to showcase yourself. So a lot of people did that. You know, Villa sold a player for 157 million euros, I think it was, or pounds. I don't remember the currency, but a lot of money, right? And at the end of the day, they're going to take that and reinvest it in four, five, or six players who were a quality and fill in. And that's been Aston Villa's, you know, kind of their modus operandi since they sold Jack Grealish to Man City
2: right.
3: a few years ago.
2: Ira Jersey, thank you so much. Greatly appreciate it. And really, for Paul and the team, thank you so much for all of your perspective on the World Cup. You made me a lot more smarter. I ended up watching most of it on Telemundo.
23: See? Okay.
2: Yeah, see. You know, just the way I...
23: Just for the goal.
2: I'm looking at our famed TV wall over here, and it's a non-testimony in Washington. Michael Barr's going to have this for you, but I want to editorialize, Paul. Help me here. The gentleman from Holy Cross is 85 years old.
4: Dr. Fauci, okay.
2: I don't think I've ever seen it. I mean, Michael Barr is cut and chiseled.
4: Yeah.
2: But I don't think I've ever seen an 85. He's amazing, the condition he's in.
23: He is pleading the Fifth Amendment in this Senate COVID hearing. Yeah. And here's a quote from Dr. Fauci. The only conclusion I can reach is that the sole reason he, being Senator Rand Paul, is calling me before this committee is to get me to say something, anything, that would allow him to meet his repeated pledges to get me behind bars. He's saying of Kentucky Senator Rand Paul. That's a quote from Dr. Fauci. That's in a Bloomberg News story, so we'll continue to monitor.
2: See from there. And following the story all morning is Michael Barr with our news in New York City. Here's Michael Barr.
5: Thank you very much, gentlemen. And let's talk about that. Dr. Anthony Fauci is appearing right now before the Senate Homeland Security Committee today following Senator Rand Paul's release of Fauci's pandemic diary. Paul believes it was a cover-up that the COVID-19 virus originated from a lab leak. Fauci, in his opening statement, invoked the Fifth Amendment.
18: The only conclusion I can reach is that the sole reason he is calling me before this committee is to get me to say something, anything, that could vindicate his repeated public pledges that I end up, in his words, quote, behind bars.
5: Senator Paul.
22: The American people would like to understand your reasoning, your rationale for why you chose to fund the research in Wuhan. There have been, intelligence agencies, the CIA, the FBI, the DOE, have all come to the conclusion that more likely than not, the virus came from the lab in Wuhan.
5: The Kentucky senator released thousands of pages from Fauci's COVID-era diary over the weekend. President Donald Trump said the U.S. would hit Iran hard after a recent attack that targeted a base in Jordan. The president told Fox this morning they're going to get a beating. Senator Lindsey Graham will be buried today. His body was transferred back to Columbia, South Carolina. Yesterday, Graham's eulogy in Washington, President Donald Trump gave remarks.
24: He was the first person to make you laugh. And one of the last people that you've really ever wanted to fight. These were the traits that made him into one of the great figures in Senate history. Few like him.
5: Graham died at the age of 71. A massive wildfire continues to burn in southwest France, forcing over 220,000 people to evacuate. Wildfires also burn in Spain. Global news 24 hours a day and whenever you want it with Bloomberg News Now. I'm Michael Barr, and this is Bloomberg. Tom, Paul, Alexis.
2: Okay, we got to cover this, Michael Barr. I mean, it's just too much. The trade deadline's coming up August 3rd. Major League Baseball. And Detroit has a magical person. His name is Tarek Skubal, and he's weaned there and done the whole thing for Detroit. And Michael Barr, is it just simple? They can't afford him?
5: Well, yeah, but the chatter also is, he still might be there. Is good, but he's supposed to be pitching tonight against Baltimore.
2: LA Dodgers, potential suitors, Baltimore Orioles, Philadelphia Phillies, and the New York Mets.
23: Wow.
2: Talk about purgatory.
23: Oh, wow. Okay.
5: Wow.
2: Mr. Cohen, I'll just get out the checkbook. Sure. Good morning, Steve. Steve, we'd love to have you on. I promise, no baseball questions.
5: And for the record, my family, they are Mets fans.
23: Oh, okay.
5: So there's a little secret Mets talk that I like. So But I want him to stay in Detroit. But
2: Garrett Cole and Skubal back-to-back with Rodon, the Yankees.
23: Oh, the Yankees? Oh, if the Yankees got him, yeah.
2: There's no discussion here of Boston.
23: No.
2: I guess, I don't know the niceties of it. I read Dan Chauncey.
23: The Yankees are definitely taken.
2: But it's that time of season where these teams that aren't in the game, the Nationals traded someone to the Red Sox, and he broke his wrist, like, on the second pitch.
5: Yeah. I mean, that's the danger when you do all this trading, like you said. And this is the point when you're going to see pieces starting to move. Forgive me for calling the players pieces, but that's what it is.
2: Okay, I know you're troubled. I mean, this is too much pressure, but let me ask one more question. Will Verlander wear a Detroit Tigers uniform in the Hall of Fame?
5: Yes.
23: Okay.
5: Yeah.
2: Bar starts shaking. Yeah.
5: I'm going to have my burners now. So,
23: yes.
2: Michael Barr, thank you so much. It's that time of year, folks. For those of you worldwide, Major League Baseball into the now ginormous playoff season. They have a trade frenzy up to August 3rd, and these jewels of players that aren't participating, everybody bids for a mental and all that. It's like the Fed Day.
23: Yeah.
2: It's, you know, they'll release a statement.
23: Yeah.
2: Fed Day, we'll do that 1:30 this afternoon. Really, really mysterious meeting. From
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9: I'm Nicole Murray with Your Money Now. Oil prices have spiked this morning by more than 6% after President Trump said the U.S. will hit Iran hard in retaliation for an attempted surprise attack on American forces in Jordan. West Texas Intermediate up to $84 a barrel, Brent at $89. And another topic on top of everyone's minds, investors are looking ahead to the Federal Reserve's interest rate decision later this afternoon. CME's Fed Watch tool says that Fed traders are pricing in a nearly 70% likelihood that the central bank will hold rates steady at the current target range of 3.5% to 3.75%. Standard Chartered's push for fee income powered a forecast beating first half profit, with the bank lifting its full year income target after wealth and global banking revenue surged and credit charges tied to the Iran war held steady. The company's shares rose more than 5% after the earnings release to hit an almost 19-year high. Futures have dropped as oil prices have jumped. Dow futures down by more than 400 points. That's your money now.
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2: Good morning, everyone. Thrilled to have you with us as we get to the market open here. Red and green earlier on the screen, real Fed Day feel, a little bit more of a pulse now in red. Futures negative 5, down futures negative 400. You're down 0.8% as well. We're watching Brent crude. We had a 90 print, 89.42. Brent up $5.33 here off of difficult news out of Jordan and the president's comments on it earlier. Lauren Moran with us right now with Wellington. And it's you know, to say she's a portfolio manager barely describes her bond experience, which goes back wonderfully to Lehman Brothers and forward through Goldman Sachs to Wellington as well. Have you ever seen a Fed meeting like this? I mean, to me, it's getting pretty original pretty fast.
27: No, this is exciting. I mean, it's certainly going to be one for the record books, especially in terms of the Fed that we're used to. When we think about the change from the Powell Fed to now the Warsh Fed, the biggest thing that we're looking at is just a lack of predictability. Certainly, you see it in the betting markets today, 35% chance of a hike. That's really unprecedented that we don't know the outcome. I know you had a guest yesterday who thought it would be stupid for the Fed to hike. I take the other side of that. I actually think it is incredibly strong and forceful statement for the Fed and for Warsh, who highlighted 63 months of being above target, to actually start off the hike today.
2: We're hearing this. I know. It's floating around.
23: Michael Ball. I mean,
27: well, 35%.
23: Yeah, exactly. I mean, that's right. Do you put any stock into, hey, here's an opportunity for the new Fed chair to establish credibility with the marketplace? Is that something you think is important?
27: Absolutely. Okay. You look at a Fed that's actually been challenged in terms of their independence. And certainly, I think, you know, when you think about Powell, it was really a challenge of, you know, talking about inflation, but at the end of the day, growth was really the larger factor for Powell. And I think markets really sense that that was the driving force.
23: Okay.
27: I think Warsh potentially is different and willing to actually give up a little bit of on growth to really fight inflation. Mm-hmm. And I think that goes back to the 63 months. I think that's the goal.
23: So at Wellington Management, you guys have been busy, I'm guessing, on the fixed income side, because this has been a busy year for new issuance. How do you guys view, I mean, the Goldman Sachs guy calls it, J.P. Morgan gal calls you and says, I got a new hyperscaler AI bond deal, gajillion in dollars. How do you guys look at that space?
27: They call every day. Three times a day.
23: Sure.
27: It's getting tiring. I think it's really a challenge. When we started off this year, the enthusiasm of these are new issuers, mm-hmm. low levered balance sheets, AA credits, let's finance this. This is super exciting, very cash flow generative. Now, as we look at estimates for investment grade issuance over $2 trillion this year mm-hmm. and rising, everybody keeps increasing their expectations for the year. Hyperscalers that went from under 3% of the index last year, doubling in size, likely doubling again next year.
2: So where do you think that's going to end up? That's an important, thank you, that's really good. 15%?
27: Probably right around there. We're looking for, over, you know, $1.25 trillion as the spending.
2: Okay, really this is key, folks. We had a guy in earlier on the sell side telling us everything's going to be great. And here we're on the buy side with Wellington of Boston. And you're saying that it'll be fine and the issuances will come and it'll be digested and all that?
27: Fine, it means different things to different people. We are seeing the market push back. We just had a data center issue from a Meta-affiliated data center that had to come with a 7.5% coupon.
2: Yeah, I saw that.
27: So, you know, for a AA credit, is that usual? No. Okay. The market's starting to push back.
23: I mean, I'm looking at your notes, and I like this because I'm an equity person. I don't really get the what you guys do. There's kind of the hyperscalers and everybody else. So the broad market is tight, but the hyperscalers, the spread's starting to widen there.
27: Yeah, it's really actually a tale of two completely divergent markets. And I think that's what's really the big question that I'm grappling with in the market at large is how long can this persist? How long can you have hyperscalers that, you know, ultimately right now are leading the index wider, but the rest of the index is basically close to the historic tights, not far off of it. We have a U.S. investment grade index that's at 80. We have the hyperscalers that are almost 40 wider year to date. And those are just two very different things.
2: Well, you got to stay with us. We've got a special treat coming up with Lauren Moran. She's with Wellington Management here. We're going to come back. We need to get the market open, though, with futures -4. Again, where you see it is in oil. If you're just waking up, $90 a barrel. And Brent crude touched about an hour ago. The president's saying he's going to hit Iran hard this after overnight. Missiles taken out of the air by the U.S., ballistic missiles from Iran on Jordan. We took, I guess, each and every one of them out, is the report. It is Fed Day. The nuance is very subtle. The 10-year yield is a substantial 4.62%. Need to get the market open again after, Meta and Microsoft this afternoon. Here's Alexis Christophorus.
0: Yeah, a big day on Wall Street, and we saw stock futures under pressure leading into the opening bell. Looks like we're going to start this day off with some red arrows, at least for equities. S&P 500 down 10 points. Dow Jones Industrial Average down 415 points out of the gator, 0.8%. NASDAQ Composite down about 24 points. We've got the Russell 2000 down about 5 points. Brent crude, though, however, very different story here, up nearly 7% at $89.67 a barrel. WTI crude up 6.5% at $84.34 the barrel. Bloomberg Dollar Spot Index up fractionally at 1221.86. We have got a little strength in the Japanese yen at 163.75 against the U.S. dollar. Yields higher across the board, 2-year at 4.30%, 10-year yield up a basis point at 4.62%, and we have got the 30-year yield at 5.10%. Bitcoin up about 0.5% at $64,150, and spot gold, $40.13 the ounce. Want to call out Procter & Gamble down nearly 5% here at the open after disappointing profits. That's your Bloomberg Opening Bell Report. Tom and Paul.
2: Alexis, thank you so much. Lauren Moran with us with Wellington, and this is a joy. Because right now, Paul Sweeney's got some friends down in New Jersey, and they're going, do I send my kids to Mandarin House in Shanghai, or the Chinese Cultural University Taipei, or Taiwan Mandarin Institute? You took Mandarin at Georgetown, right?
27: I was Mandarin major.
2: All these fancy people are inflicting Mandarin on 6- and 7-year-olds. Is that a good idea?
27: I didn't start quite that early, but I really, you know, both in terms of the travel, the opportunities, just the opportunity to live in China right. as it was developing was incredible.
2: So. How long did it take to order pizza?
27: Not a lot of pizza. You know, occasionally I got KFC.
23: Yes.
2: How long did it take to get somewhat proficient?
27: Probably around 3 or 4 years to where, you know, my speaking was proficient, reading and writing a lot longer. And to be honest, reading and writing has left me very quickly.
23: Because usually a lot of languages, that's what you grasp first, and the speaking is the hard part.
27: Yeah, living in China, I mean, the benefit there, I also grew up with French, and the benefit of being in China is if you want to eat dinner, you had to speak Chinese. So it actually really forced it on you for learning a language is just fantastic.
0: Can I just say the problem now is when I travel places, everyone speaks English. So even if I try to speak their native tongue, I'm spoken back to in English. So it's gotten tougher.
23: Yeah, my son's study abroad in Tokyo right now, and he's living in an apartment, and in his neighborhood, nobody speaks English. So that's been good. So he goes down to the local, you know, what is their deli or coffee shop, and you know, you got to speak the language. So so it's interesting. So but China, what do you make of China these days? I mean, boy, it's changed probably since when you were there in terms of being less welcoming to the West, less open. How does that impact? I mean, what do you make of that?
27: Yeah, it's, you know, I'd say from my perspective, disappointing a little bit. I had really hoped that the relationship would continue to move in a positive direction. That what I saw in the early 90s versus when I was living there in the late 90s and early 2000s, certainly the development, the opportunities were incredibly exciting. The last time I was in mainland China was in early 2019. And the relationship is...
2: It's changed.
27: Yeah.
2: This is just why I'm bedazzled. When I came to Bloomberg, folks, I did not consider foreign language a STEM. In every speech I give now, I say one of the great changes, I'm sorry, what you did at Georgetown is a STEM language. It's like doing differential equations, you know, or whatever, you know, pick it in the STEM courses. Foreign languages are critical. Lauren Moran, she's in charge of Mandarin instruction at Wellington Management. We thank her for being with us today. Seriously, with wisdom there on the bond market and what we see off the Fed meeting. We're open for trading here. As Alexis said, a bit of a drop back. Dow down 0.8%, a solid 400 points. NASDAQ signs of life, a little bit of green in the screen. Bitcoin up $400 on Fed Day. I'm sure that Chairman Warsh will discuss that today. 4.62% on the 10-year yield. And that Brent crude, that's the lead here, 89.80. How will the United States respond? That from President Trump. It is Fed Day. Please stay with us. Bloomberg Surveillance from New York City.
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17: With SRN News, I'm Rich Thomason in Washington. Dr. Anthony Fauci took the fifth today before a Senate panel, refusing to answer any questions about apparent discrepancies between what he wrote in his diary and what he told the public during the COVID-19 pandemic. Fauci was subpoenaed to appear by Republican Senator Rand Paul of Kentucky. Positive and productive, that's how the U.S. and Israel described President Trump's White House meeting with Israeli Prime Minister Benjamin Netanyahu. Meanwhile, things seem to be heating up again in the Mideast. More back-and-forth attacks between the U.S. and Iran. It was a party-line vote, the Senate confirming Jay Clayton to serve as National Intelligence Director. Japan's earthquake death toll has risen to at least 18 as search and rescue efforts continue on the southern Japanese island of Kyushu. It's a race against the clock, according to Japan's prime minister. This is SRN News.
19: With the Wall Street Business Report, I'm Bill Alexander. Americans' confidence in the economy fell this month as gasoline prices resumed their climb after the U.S. and Iran stepped up their fighting. The conference board said Tuesday that its consumer confidence index fell to 90.8 in July from 92.2 in June. Johnson & Johnson has agreed to pay $5.5 billion to tie up remaining lawsuits that claim its talc products caused ovarian cancer. The drug maker has been fighting talc-related lawsuits for more than a decade. Visa plans to cut 7% of its workforce, or about 2,600 jobs, according to a company spokesperson, as the payments processor seeks to become more efficient. The job cuts will primarily affect technology and product teams. UPS lifted annual revenue and profit forecast above Wall Street estimates on Tuesday as it returned to growth on strong domestic demand after it completed a plan to deliver fewer packages for Amazon. For the Wall Street Business Report, I'm Bill Alexander in Washington.
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0: It's coming up on 9:40 on Wall Street. I'm Alexis Christophorus from the Bloomberg Interactive Brokers Studio. Stocks are lower, oil and yields are higher on this Fed day and ahead of mega cap earnings from Microsoft and Meta after the closing bell. The S&P 500 down 5 points. Dow Jones Industrial Average slipping 383 points. We've got the NASDAQ now down about 36 points. Meantime, Brent crude is at $89.54 a barrel, up 6.5%, and West Texas Intermediate crude is up 6.3% at $84.30 the barrel, with the Bloomberg Dollar Spot Index up fractionally at 2181. We have got shares of Ford are rallying 5%. The automaker raising its profit outlook for the second time this year, driven by demand for its profitable SUVs. Biogen up by 4%. Quarterly revenue and earnings there beat the street. Sales of its newly acquired kidney and eye disease drugs helping to offset declining revenue from its multiple sclerosis medicines. Bitcoin at $64,240. Spot gold at $40.13 the ounce. And Bloomberg reporting that Jersey Mike's Subs initial public offering, it has attracted investor demand for more than 10 times the available shares ahead of pricing later today. Jersey Mike's set to go public tomorrow on the New York Stock Exchange at an $8 billion valuation. Guys, that is a lot of turkey and provolone. Back over to you.
2: Looking forward to that. Paul Sweeney's got, you know, he went to the road show. It was pretty good. So here's what we're going to do. We're going to rip up the script here. Because this is like a huge uproar. She killed it for us in FIFA. Vanessa Perdomo joins us now with Bloomberg Sports. And all this, let's just start with basics. Is FIFA like the NFL? What is FIFA?
1: FIFA is the governing body for all of soccer, football around the world.
2: Owners? They make the rules?
1: They make the rules, but they are not the owners, right? Which is kind of why what I'm expecting we'll talk about in a minute is kind of up for debate.
2: But did they profit with all those advertisements that we were inflicted on?
1: So they do run as a nonprofit organization. So do they profit? Sure. But yes, they are a nonprofit.
2: Do we know their books?
1: They do have to publish them. Yes. But is everything clean? I mean, that's remains to be seen.
2: And so, Paul, explain this to me. It's way too complicated for me.
23: All right. Thank goodness for Bloomberg News. FIFA says, I guess they announced a couple days ago, that it's considering raising as much as $4.2 billion from external investors. That's drawn a lot of anger from existing FIFA members and just this overall global football world. Explain what's going on there.
1: Right, exactly. So the reason why it's drawn anger from the members' associations is because they're saying that FIFA doesn't own soccer. They are the governing body, but they don't own football. It's not theirs to sell. So what they're trying to do with this $4.2 billion that they're trying to raise from outside investment is, and to get up to valuation of the World Cup, the broadcast rights, all of that, which would be around a $20 billion valuation, is they want to take all of that and basically make it a for-profit arm of FIFA.
23: So that's a big change.
1: Huge change, yeah.
23: So did FIFA not talk to its members? Like, who are the members of FIFA? Is it like the U.S. soccer,
1: yes,
23: the French soccer, all those?
1: Exactly. Okay. It's every governing body, okay, of each country, 211 member associations of FIFA. So that's the U.S. national team. That's U.S. soccer. Right. That's all of that.
2: For all that you've done, you know, you're legit D1 soccer and all that. This guy Infantino, is he a one-off or does he represent a large part of the FIFA zeitgeist? Is this just one guy who's done this thing with Mr. Trump, the president? He's this guy that wants 4.x billion or that. Is it a one-off thing or do you perceive it as more FIFA in the industry?
1: It really is FIFA in the industry, because before Infantino came into presidency for FIFA, it was a very corrupt organization and that was a known thing.
2: Okay, I got one more question. So this just came in as well. Will Argentina be punished for the way they treated the Spanish players at the end of the game?
1: I think that that's something that is also being, looked at by FIFA, because that the player did end up getting a red card at the end of the game. I mean, it was on the world stage like this, you see punishments happen because the World Cup and the Olympics are supposed to be bringing the world together, and it's all supposed to be about friendly competition at the end of the day.
2: We are the world.
1: Right, exactly.
2: Thank you, Vanessa. Greatly appreciate it. Aaron, short notice, just wanted to get that in here. I mean, Ira Jersey, he's benumbed. He can't even talk soccer right now. Vanessa Perdomo, driving all of Bloomberg News Sports. Thank you so much. This is a really difficult interview. This is the guy that Admiral Stavridis and various other admirals, General Hodges, General Kimmett, they read Paul Scherer. He's executive director of the Center for New American Security, physics out of Washington University, St. Louis, and major Army cred with the Rangers. Paul Scherer is definitive on our biggest fear, drones. Paul, thank you so much for joining us today. Do we have control of all the cheap drones our enemies have, can we protect our men and women at risk?
3: Clearly not. I think we've seen very clearly in the U.S. conflict with Iran, which, of course, is still ongoing, that U.S. forces are very vulnerable to cheap drones, to ballistic missiles that Iran has been launching against U.S. bases in the region. We've seen not only U.S. casualties, but major, very expensive U.S. military assets hit on the ground on U.S. bases. And the U.S. is not sufficiently adapted to this new way of warfare.
2: And Paul Sweeney, Paul Scherr brilliantly captures this in his foreign affairs essay. I love it. Game of drones.
23: Oh, okay. That works.
2: Westeros, their drones, they fear King's Landing's drones.
23: Exactly. Paul, what are we learning from the war in Ukraine? Again, Ukraine seems to be punching way above their weight as it relates to their efforts against Russia with drones and other technologies. What are we learning there?
3: You know, I think we've seen in prior conflicts, drones have played a role, but they've been fairly marginal, maybe like how you would think about the role that aircraft played in World War I. And with the war in Ukraine, we've now transitioned to a world where drones are really foundational to the conflict. Ukraine is producing over 4 million drones a year. They are the dominant way that Ukraine is now inflicting casualties on Russian forces. The front lines are populated with drones up in the sky, watching constantly, and it's changed warfare on the ground. It's thinned out the front lines. It's made them much more three-dimensional, where both Ukraine and Russia are looking at threats from above. And so it's been, I think it's really no exaggeration to say, a total game changer in how wars are being fought.
2: And the thrust of your article is the frustration every single American has, whatever their thoughts are. Okay, we're really good at building like an F this or an F that jet. Why can't we build cheap drones in Kentucky?
3: We should be able to, right? So, I mean, the U.S. is a much bigger country than Ukraine. If Ukraine can crank out 4 million drones a year, the U.S. should be able to do far in excess of that. The problem is that the Pentagon bureaucracy, the defense industry, is so sclerotic, it's so slow, and it's encumbered by so much red tape and all these perverse incentives that drive towards big, expensive, exquisite weapon systems and make it hard to build things that are cheap and inexpensive and fast.
2: Paul, Gerald Ford aircraft carrier, $13 billion, F-35 Lightning, $90 million per unit.
23: Sure.
2: And aren't we worried, Paul Sweeney, about like drones killing our soldiers and sailors?
23: And this goes to the point, Paul, when we think about the Strait of Hormuz, I mean, before the war, it was, in fact, an open waterway. One could argue some of these new technologies and the new belief in Iran that they, in fact, can control the Strait. How do you think about that part of the world with the Strait?
3: So I think one of the things we're seeing is that drones make the battlefield more transparent, it's harder to hide, and in many ways much more lethal. And so it's harder to just defend yourself against these drones.

0: $35,000 drones?
1: Oh, absolutely. I think we've seen Congress, as well as people in the Pentagon, push for several years on trying to reform the system, move faster. Part of the problem here is there's not like one, you know, choke point inside the U.S. defense ecosystem. There's a whole bunch of components that make it harder, some of which have to do with how the Pentagon sets requirements for its weapon systems. Some of it has to do with acquisitions processes. Some of it has to do with money. And some of it's just cultural. It's just a willingness to take risks.
0: I'm going to interrupt physicist and say it's like 95% cultural. I mean, it's like Hyman Rickover in submarines years ago.
2: The TV tide is turning, and millions of Americans are tuning to Salem News Channel for breaking news, common sense analysis, and the conservative voices leading the conversation. SNC delivers the stories that matter most. Watch Scott Jennings, Larry Elder, Mike Gallagher, and many others tackling the issues facing our nation. Stream free on Pluto TV, Samsung TV, the Roku channel, and more. Salem News Channel, the news you want, the perspective you trust.
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6: I'm Nicole Murray with Your Money Now. Stocks have dropped after the opening bell. The Dow is down by more than 400 points. French luxury group Hermès reported a slight acceleration in growth in the second quarter as the impact from the Middle East conflict eased and tourism recovered in France. Second quarter sales of products including handbags, silk scarves, and perfume rose 6.7% to nearly $4.7 billion. Shares of Hive dropped more than 16% despite record revenue and operating profit in its second quarter results, powered by BTS. Analysts said that as concert revenue was lower margin, this affected Hive's profitability and fell short of market expectations. Shares in Kering rose 11% this morning after quarterly sales at the luxury group's flagship brand Gucci beat market expectations thanks to strong U.S. demand for its new handbags. Kering's earnings gave investors hope that the turnaround strategy put in place by CEO Luca De Meo is working. That's Your Money Now.
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8: We had Google report their first negative free cash flow quarter, and that really kind of, I think, spooked investors.
9: Yeah, for sure. But for Tesla's, if we look at Tesla, for example, they were punished for

0: not spending enough on capex.
1: Right. Yeah.
0: So it's damn if you do, damn if you don't. So you have to be in this right territory where, you know, investors are not spooked, but at the same time they're not worried about this particular company falling behind.
2: So what are we looking for here? I mean, is this a market that still is being led by technology, as it has been for such a long period of time? Then it kind of narrowed into the Mag 7. Kind of where are we in terms of a leadership or rotation in this market?
0: Yeah, I mean, if you look at big tech has been going nowhere since that last record on June 2nd. So there is a lot of uncertainty about whether or not tech will lead the market in the second half of the year. Mind you, the midterm elections
3: right.
0: are a big wild card, and big earnings today and tomorrow yeah. should be the key.
3: I mean, I'll give credit to Eric Balchunas. I can't remember where I saw this, but why not give credit to Eric Balchunas? He's working like a three-day work week.
2: Yeah, he's not pushing.
3: And the answer is a lot of this stuff is quote-unquote pulled back to support. If we, like, corrected, or are we bear markety?
0: So we are seeing that support near the 10% correction line. We bounced off of that yesterday. We were in the 10% correction on the Nasdaq. That's a big deal. You know, that's a sign of really, really big stress. Mind you, the broader S&P is doing just fine. After all this volatility, 1% up day, 1% down day, we're down less than 3% from an all-time high. So on the broader scheme of things, things are doing just fine if you strip out big tech.
2: So again, I think are we still in a world where these big tech companies have to do the old beat and raise type thing? And it used to be they had no problem with that, but now I'm not sure.
0: The higher the bar, so the bar is sky high, but the higher the bar, the harder it is for these companies to clear that bar. You know, investors are looking at valuations that are near the highest in a decade outside of some of the big rebounds. So you look at valuations, you look at the capex uncertainty, and then you look in general at the fact that the group is still up a lot if you look at the semis. Well, they're in a bear market, but they've up still 70% year to. There is a lot of concern about a near-term rotation. And what are they rotating to? Energy, some of the names. Financials are rebounding, so value tilt.
3: Not your opinion, buy, hold, sell, but how do you view out getting to Labor Day, or for that matter, getting to after the election?
0: Yeah.
3: How will that play out?
0: August historically has been the second most volatile stock month for the S&P and the second worst performing month for the S&P ever. So historically, we know there is a lot of volatility. There is not a lot of catalysts outside of Jackson Hole. So this earnings season, after next week, we pretty much have nothing until late August.
3: Okay, thank you for bringing that up. I mean, I'll be out there in the junket with Bramo as well. But the answer is, we don't have a clue about Jackson Hole until we get to 4 p.m. this afternoon with Chairman Warsh.
0: Exactly,
3: To me, Paul, do we agree? It's like a complete mystery what we're going to see this afternoon.
2: It's big. I think that's why we got some really dispersion in expectations. I'm just looking at the SOX index, the Philadelphia Stock Exchange Semiconductor. That's down 26% from its high just recently.
3: Really? I did not know that.
2: I didn't know it was that much. So that's telling you something, right?
3: The fancy people. It's a drawdown.
2: So, I mean, the folks in the chips, they're feeling it. That's for sure.
3: Elena, thank you so much. Elena Papina, we dragged her away from her three Bloomberg terminals that she got. This is just amazing. Lights dim on Lexington Avenue when she logs. And she's ahead of all of our equity coverage there. Looking at the pulse here, and as she is on, we go from negative 500 to negative 600 on the Dow. I want to make clear all of this seems removed from the Fed meeting and much more has to do with Brent crude, $90.18. Some real tension out there about the president's discussion with Fox earlier. Trey Yinks, the Fox reporter. And then what does that lead to into our early evening in the night in Iran? And will we respond to ballistic missile attacks that were directed at Jordan and blocked by our good technology? As well. Again, a Fed meeting this afternoon, without question, the most mysterious I've ever attended. My bet is it'll be a shorter press conference, but hey, who knows? I could be wrong on that.
2: And you guys will be on starting at 1:30 p.m. Wall Street time.
3: Right. We got to celebrate Mick Jagger's birthday.
2: Okay.
3: Stones, new.

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1: Breaking news this hour from Town Hall. I'm Rich Thomason. The man who had so much to say during the COVID pandemic now has nothing to say. Dr. Anthony Fauci took the fifth today before a Senate panel, refusing to answer any questions about apparent discrepancies between what he wrote in a diary and what he told the public during the pandemic. Fauci was subpoenaed to appear by Republican Senator Rand Paul of Kentucky. Democrats accused Paul of harboring a longtime bias against Fauci. Paul says that what Fauci wrote privately and what he told the country, two different stories. Positive and productive is how the U.S. and Israel describe President Trump's White House meeting with Israeli Prime Minister Netanyahu. Meanwhile, it seems that things are heating up again in the Middle East.
2: President Trump announced at the weekend that he was calling off a nearly two-week American bombing campaign that had seen nightly strikes by the U.S. on Iran in order to make way for negotiations. But a statement from U.S. Central Command said that since Sunday, what it called terrorists aligned to Iran had mounted more than two dozen drone attacks against U.S. and Saudi targets from bases in eastern Iraq. U.S. and Saudi fighter jets struck multiple targets near the Iran-Iraq border and elsewhere in Iraq as part of what it called a strong response.
1: The BBC's David Willis. Jordan's military says its air defenses intercepted a handful of Iranian missiles earlier today. The party line vote, the Senate confirms Jay Clayton as the new director of national intelligence. Japan's earthquake death toll has risen to at least 18 as a desperate search for survivors, a race against the clock, goes on the southern island of Kyushu. Stocks in the red on Wall Street. The Dow is down about 610 points. The Nasdaq off 124 points. More on these stories at townhall.com.
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1: A federal judge has temporarily blocked a Minnesota law banning prediction markets.
4: The decision marks a clash between President Trump's administration and the states over regulation. U.S. District Judge Catherine Menendez found that the U.S. Commodity Futures Trading Commission, along with prediction platforms Kalshi and Polymarket, are likely to succeed in their challenge to the law. They all argue that federal law gives the CFTC exclusive jurisdiction. Minnesota Attorney General Keith Ellison disagrees. He insists prediction markets amount to gambling, and he plans to defend the state's law. Bob Agner reporting.
1: Russia's main domestic security agency says the founder of the messaging app Telegram has been charged with aiding terrorism and has been placed on an international wanted list. The Federal Security Service says Telegram failed to remove channels, chats, and bots actively used by Ukrainian intelligence agencies and by terrorist organizations. News and analysis. Town Hall.
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11: Apple briefly topped a $5 trillion market value yesterday. It reports earnings tomorrow. Meta Platforms and Microsoft report after the Wall Street close today. South Korea's chip giant SK Hynix reported a record profit for the recent quarter, though the stock is slumping. Investors wanted an even stronger profit. The stock closed down nearly 10% in Seoul. Josh Gilbert, an analyst at trading platform eToro, says the results from SK Hynix are a lesson in just how high the bar sits for anything tied to artificial intelligence. Procter & Gamble shares are down 3%. The maker of Pampers, Love's, Gillette, Olay Skincare, and many other brands reported better-than-expected earnings, though business was down from a year ago. That's your Fox Business Report. I'm Ginny Cosola. Invested in you.
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14: Good morning and welcome to today's Best Stocks Now show. I am Barry Kite, planner and analyst here at Gunderson Capital Management, and we'll have Bill joining us here in just a moment. But looks like from a market perspective, we've got the Dow down 1.25% at the moment, S&P down 0.0%, and the NASDAQ down about 105 points, 0.45% as well. We've got, and I think we've got Bill here. Bill, are you there?
15: Yeah, I hope so.
14: Well, let's get going.
15: I just looked in the mirror and I saw myself, so I guess everything's good. Hey, you know what? Look, we've got some stabilization there in the memory stocks today, the chip stocks. They had a pretty rough day yesterday. I think they're setting up for a major buy here, but we'll get to that in a bit. Right now, the Dow is down 0.75%. There was a surprise attack last night that was thwarted by the U.S., from Iran. They're asking for it. I'm telling you, they're asking for it. The NASDAQ right now is down 40 basis points. The S&P is down a little bit. It's down 7 points right now. Gold continues to struggle in the 4,000 area. It's down $27. Here's the real kicker today, oil. Because of that surprise attack last night, we thwarted it, but that means that Iran is not exactly cooperating. Oil is up 6.4% today, and that's why I say you still can't really sell those oil stocks because this is a very fluid, pardon the pun, situation. And last but not least, our 10-year is at 4.63% today. So welcome to today's Best Stocks Now show with professional money manager Bill Gunderson, and I'm here with Barry Kite, our chartered financial analyst, certified financial planner. You know, yesterday, once again, Barry, the memory stocks, and it's really centered in South Korea. I believe that is the crux of the problem. And I think that they are getting that under control. In fact, one of the ministers there in South Korea apologized for allowing leveraged single stock ETFs on SK Hynix, which is pretty much the epicenter of this earthquake in the memory stocks right now. And we've been saying it all along. It's a leverage problem. It's not an earnings problem. It's a leverage problem. And when you put that much leverage into such a hot stock, which reported earnings last night, by the way, we'll get to that in a bit, you get the kind of chaos that you've seen in these chip stocks yesterday. Yesterday, for instance, AMD was down 8%. Applied Materials was down 7.8%. Dell was down almost 10%. Micron was down 9%. SanDisk was down 14.3%. Tower was down 9.5%. And ARM was down 8.1%. Seeing some stabilization today. The fundamentals still look great, but we'll watch the technicals going forward. Barry, did you check that list out that I sent of stocks that are now hitting their pretty important support levels that I sent out yesterday?
14: Yeah, I did. I thought that was a great note. It gives people some direction in terms of you know, what the charts look like. Hopefully, to quiet some of the noise I think that's out there. I mean, when you have SK Hynix blow out earnings, and you've got them down, 12% at one point today or early this morning since it was trading in South Korea. It seems I think some perspective is good. So that was I like that note that you sent out there.
15: Well, you can get caught up into think now. Don't for a minute think that we have all of our money invested in the memory stocks. In fact, our cash levels have reached enormous proportions of our portfolios right now. Our biggest investment right now is in cash because we cashed in a lot of profits over the last several weeks in these stocks. The fundamentals remain very, very good. And you can get caught up when something is selling off and say, oh, it's just going to keep selling off and it's going to crash and it's going to get clobbered. But, you look at the technical levels to overcome that fear, and you see a lot of these stocks now sitting on long-term support. A lot of the terrific 25, we'll call them, are sitting on long-term support levels now from a technical point of view. And I've said many times that the last arbiter for me in deciding when to buy or sell a stock is that technical. That's how you call bottoms. That's how you call uptrends. That's how you call breakouts. That's how you see companies that are topping out, starting to roll over. It all shows in the charts. That's the last arbiter. Before you get to that last decision point, you've studied the fundamentals out very strongly. You've done some good research on the track record of the company. You've done some great research on the five-year target price. You know that the fundamentals are there. And then you watch it visually. And I sent out charts. I sent out a list of charts yesterday. Oh, about seven or eight stocks, I suppose.
14: Yeah.
15: I'm not saying to buy them. I'm saying watch these stocks because they are landing on support. And what should happen here is those stocks, as they land on support, they should catch and they should start going sideways and building a bottom, okay? Just hitting that support level does not mean that a bottom is in. But in many cases, that support level that they were hitting yesterday was long-term support. The longer the support line is, like a 20-day moving average is not a strong support line, okay? Or a 5-minute moving average or whatever. But when you get down around 200-day moving averages and trend lines, don't forget that besides the moving averages, I draw in lines on my charts. Here's where the buyers have been, and I draw that bottom. And when those stocks come down to those bottom there areas, my antennas go up, and I start watching how they behave when they hit those bottoms. Do they start going sideways? Is it time-consuming? Yes, it's time-consuming. But, I've already looked at like 200 or 300 charts here while I was waiting for the show to begin. So I can go through a lot of charts very, very quickly with today's technology. And I can delve very quickly, whether or not a bottom is being put in, whether or not a stock is still in a severe downtrend. SK Hynix is still in a severe downtrend. Tesla is still in a severe downtrend. No signs of any bottom whatsoever. The other one that just went public, SpaceX.
14: SK Hynix. Oh, yeah, yeah.
15: SpaceX
14: actually made your list
15: yesterday.
14: It surprised me when it made your list there. I was like, oh, he's looking at the chart.
15: There comes a point where a stock reaches a washout. I call it a washout point, where everybody that wanted to get rid of it the short-term traders, the intermediate-term traders, the long-term investors are out of the stock. So now you don't have a whole lot more supply coming out until, of course, all of these lockups come off.
14: Yeah.
15: But for now, I mean, it looks like the hot money is kind of settled. And now maybe there can be some constructive gains in the stock. We'll see. That was just one of them from a technical point of view. I don't personally like the fundamentals all that much, however, on SpaceX at this point in time. So we got a lot to talk about here today. We've had some earnings from Procter & Gamble. I can't wait to get to that one.
14: I thought of you. I thought of you when I saw it based on our discussion yesterday about some of the names that people are rotating
15: to. Stuff.
14: Yeah.
15: Let's not forget Ford Motor Company. We'll get to that. But we also have SK Hynix, which was reported last night. And we've got emergency meetings going on in South Korea to discuss the situation that they've kind of created over there with this hot stock. It seems
14: and we've
15: to
14: talked
15: be kind
14: about
15: of
14: it.
15: The, yeah, I mean, to have the parliament or whatever it is in South Korea get together and have an emergency meeting over SK Hynix, that's kind of unprecedented, but it's hurting the whole Korea index over there. What is it, the Kospi?
14: Yeah,
15: KOSPI,
14: the Kospi,
15: I think.
14: Yeah, down 30. Kospi's down 30% in July, and there's really only one way to do that far that fast is a couple
15: leverage.
14: number one leverage and also some concentration, right? Where that is basically half of that index is strictly SK Hynix and Samsung.
15: Samsung, I believe. Yeah. Those two make up about 50 or 60% of the index. So the volatility is incredible. Okay, when we come back, we have a lot of earnings to talk about. This is the Best Stocks Now show. I'll be gone 500
16: miles when the day is done. Saturday, August 15th, join Rob Black in San Francisco for Pints and Portfolios, a less formal event at a local watering hole for those close to retirement with $500K or more in investable assets. 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
20: I'm Nicole Murray with Your Money Now. President Trump said on Fox News that he does not care about updating the North American trade agreement as Canada disclosed plans to send senior trade officials to Washington for more talks this week. Trump on July 1st opted against extending the U.S.-Mexico-Canada agreement. Elon Musk's X has accused Australia of trying to give its internet regulator unfair information gathering powers and undermining U.S. law with plans for tougher enforcement of a teen social media ban. Australia's world-first law barring accounts for under 16s took effect last December, drawing criticism from social media companies mostly based in the United States. Bank of Singapore has begun rolling out an agentic AI platform that will cut new account opening times for wealth clients down to 15 business days from more than 30. The platform, called Helios, helps streamline due diligence processes for relationship managers through gathering key data and information, as well as credit risk profiles for new clients. Stocks have dropped this morning. That's Your Money Now.
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0: And welcome back to the second quarter of today's Best Stocks Now show. Barry, I'm going to call SK Hynix the battleground stock right now. SKHY. Interesting, that sky high. It's stabilizing. You know, that thing has turned positive now. That's a good sign. It was down, I think, 10 or 12%, even though they had just an incredible, incredible quarterly earnings report. Their earnings are going to be up 430% this year. Their sales are going to be up 245%. And this stock, after going public just 2 weeks ago, has really become a battleground stock. And them going public really kind of started this whole sell-off in this little hot sector, the hottest sector in the market for sure, in 2026. And I think as we watch SKHY, as it goes, so goes the rest of the chip sector. And I like this action right now that I'm seeing in SKHY, which has now gone positive. It's up $2 per share after plunging yesterday and the day before, actually 3 days in a row. So we'll see. A bottom, you can't say a bottom has been put in for sure. You can say that that's very encouraging action in that stock here today. On the other hand, Micron stock has not put in a bottom at all. And in fact, it's threatening to break down right now. So we have to watch these stocks very, very closely going forward. The fundamentals are incredible. The charts are weak right now. And for that reason, you know, with all of this profit taking that we have done, we've done a considerable amount of profit taking over the last, oh, I would say 4 weeks.
1: You've sold Micron back at the or late January.
0: Twice.
1: Got back in it. You've trimmed SanDisk and Dell and a lot of these other names that have certainly led to this weakness. When you talk about the fundamentals, I mean, you know, SK Hynix, their revenue was up 257%.
0: That's unbelievable.
1: Over the year. And the unique thing about these companies, and this is what I think the long-term story should be, is they've really, you know, secured these long-term agreements with 10 of their key clients, and they've got these multi-year contracts to deliver chips. They've actually set some of the prices, so of course their customers appreciate the fact that they've got some clarity in terms of how much this stuff's going to cost. And so what it gives us is just gives us more clarity and more earnings visibility, right, going forward for the next handful of years.
0: Yes, so. And I think, you know, the only argument you can make to that is, well, it's already baked into the cake. I don't believe that it is. I don't believe that it's baked into the cake at all. I mean, when it's trading at, let's see, their earnings next year are, for $154 per share. That's Micron. So it's trading at 5x forward earnings. So I don't believe it is baked into the cake. Sorry. And I do like this action in SKHY right now. But having said that, our premier growth portfolio, which is having one of its best years ever, we have 47% in cash right now. We're playing with house money in the stocks that we are in. We still own in that portfolio. Let me see how many stocks we still own. I want to say 10, somewhere around there. Right there. Well, no, we still own 16 stocks. We've just reduced our exposure. We only have one stock that's down in that entire portfolio out of 16. And I'm just looking at the stocks we currently own, up 51.3%. Up 151%, up 93%, up 66%, up 154%. This is since purchase. Up 94%. I'm not giving the names, obviously. Micron, I'll give you that one, up 116%. NVIDIA, up 79%. Here's one up 105%, 111%. So you have a good flavor of, the kind of stocks that we're in. But we do have a 48% position in cash. Now, the Ultra Growth, which steps it up a notch, kicks it up a notch. Remember Emeril, the chef?
1: Bam.
0: Yeah. He needed Zepbound. He couldn't fit into his white little cloak there anymore. But Bam is right. You know, I mean, the Ultra Growth is just kicks it up a notch. And our cash level there has risen to 58%. So 49% in the Premier Growth, 58% in the Ultra Growth. And people say, well, why aren't you buying things? Well, you know what? I'm a very particular son of a gun. I wait and I wait and I'm patient and I'm sitting on huge gains this year and I'm looking for another opportunity. That's how it works. And I see a lot of promising ones right now. I'm watching them, but I'm in no hurry, okay? I don't want to be in a hurry. I don't have to be 100% invested. Like a lot of these ETFs and mutual funds, my hands are untied and I'm unconstrained and I do what I think is best for the clients that I work for. Now, let's take a look at the other news. This is a little disturbing. Iran strikes a deal. China is going to give them 400 air defense missiles, and obviously This also is a big overhang on the market right now. The situation in Iran, could it grow into much more than just a little regional conflict? Yes, it could. When you have China and Russia as allies to Iran, and you've got the U.S. on the other side without a lot of allies to go against them, it could grow into something larger. And you've got China here supplying Iran with 400 Chinese air defense missiles to shoot down what? U.S. rockets. Okay, so that's not good. Tonight we'll get earnings from Microsoft. Microsoft has not been a good performer at all. Is it becoming a soggy stock? It hasn't reached AT&T levels yet. By far, it's still a 16 to 17% grower, and in fact, there may be a buying opportunity in Microsoft at some point in time if they report some good earnings here. The big worry with Microsoft right now is the impact that AI will have on them. Has Microsoft created a monster that's going to eat them alive, Barry? I mean, they're behind ChatGPT. They spent a lot of money, invested a lot of money into
1: their data centers,
0: yes, and into OpenAI. I mean, they're a big investor in Open. Now it's turning on them, and it's eating a lot of their business up. So they've created a monster. We'll find out just how much of a monster when they report tonight after the close. We'll be right back.

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9: With SRN News, I'm Rich Thomason in Washington. Casting himself as the victim of a vindictive U.S. Senator, Dr. Anthony Fauci, refusing to answer questions at a Capitol Hill hearing on the COVID pandemic response. Senator Rand Paul of Kentucky subpoenaed Fauci to appear before the panel. Paul says that what Fauci said in his private writings is at odds with what he told Americans during the pandemic. Jay Clayton has been confirmed by the Senate as a new Director of National Intelligence. It was a party-line vote in the Senate. And it was a touching eulogy from President the other day at the funeral of Senator Lindsey Graham at Washington National Cathedral. Mr. Trump calling the late senator from South Carolina a true American original who left us much too soon. The Dow down 745 points, NASDAQ 220. More details, srnnews.com.
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0: And welcome back here to the second half of today's Best Stocks Now show. Another company that will report tonight is Meta. I'll tell you what, Meta has also been a terrible, terrible performer. Most of the Fabulous Seven just are not performing. We've just mentioned two, Microsoft, Meta, and of course you had Tesla last week. So yeah, the whole Fabulous Seven, Magnificent Seven, whatever you want to call it, that needs to be updated. That is long gone into the history books. They were the hot stocks there for quite some time. And in fact, I mean, just buying large cap NASDAQ stocks was the way to go. That was the strategy that worked better than anything. But this year, not so much. And I see that, you know, when people transfer into me, I get a lot of mutual funds transferred to me. I don't know why anybody would own a mutual fund in today's world. But I get a lot of mutual funds that transfer over from other firms. It's so hard for a mutual fund to create any kind of alpha because they have to be fully invested. They charge big management fees. And basically, you're going to get market performance at best out of these big things. And, you know, a lot of these large cap growth funds this year, they're just not doing very well. They were. That was the place to be, but things change. And when things change, you have to also change and adjust your portfolios. Meta is a perfect example. We own Meta. We own Meta. We own Microsoft. We own Google. We own many of the Magnificent Seven, but not anymore. We haven't been in Meta for quite some time. And I think you have two problems with these large cap growth tech stocks. Number one is capital spending. How many times has Zuckerberg came out and talked about how much they're spending, Barry, on data center, on compute, on all the different things that he needs in order to compete in this AI marketplace? They have their own AI agent of their own, but it hasn't made much of a splash.
1: Well, I saw a stat between those four companies that are going to report in the next 2 days. So, you know, Microsoft and Meta today. We've got, Amazon and
0: Apple.
1: Apple tomorrow.
0: Yes.
1: I saw where four of the Magnificent Seven are going to spend basically $1 trillion.
0: There's the problem.
1: They continue to bump it up. And you know, it's one thing when you look at the earnings side. So the market, you know, we pay attention to earnings. Obviously, the market, you know, is going to see some big earnings beat, but the number everybody's looking at is what's that CapEx number. And so I think the only way to get an earnings bump at this point, especially for these big hyperscalers, is going to be, number one, you know, beat the analyst estimates pretty handedly, and also, you know, show some CapEx that I guess that's going to be palatable, right? Otherwise,
0: and let's not forget, from an accounting point of view, CapEx does not show up in earnings in the earnings statement.
1: Right.
0: CapEx shows up in the cash flow statement.
1: Exactly.
0: And so with the CapEx, they're either having to float more stock. Now that does affect the earnings because it decreases the earnings per share. Or they have to go out to the debt markets, which many of them are doing, to borrow the money. And that's even worse, okay? And again, borrowing money does not show up in your earnings. Borrowing money shows up on your balance sheet, and it shows up in your cash flow statement. It's cash coming in, right? Increases your cash, but it has nothing to do with earnings. The only thing that affects the earnings would be the interest. And even then, we report EBITDA, which is earnings before interest, tax, depreciation, and amortization. So interest is below the line. You have after tax or after, you know, after EBITDA. So that's another thing that you have to keep in mind here. While some of the earnings may look good, underneath the cash flow side of the equation looks a little bit shaky, and that's what's causing this consternation, I think, in these large, big, hyperscaler former Fabulous Seven stocks, and it's hurting them significantly here, their performance. Okay, you know, it also goes to show how there's cycles in the market. For the longest time, that was really the only game in town, was buy the Fabulous Seven, the Magnificent Seven, and really you didn't have to do anything else because they were so far outperforming the market. But that's not the case anymore. When the markets adjust, you have to adjust. And unfortunately, if you're the manager of a large cap growth technology mutual fund, Barry, you don't have a whole lot of places to go. You pretty much have to ride through Microsoft and Meta and Alphabet and Tesla because you have nowhere else to go. Your hands are tied. Okay,
1: and you can't hold cash. I mean, by prospectus,
0: no.
1: You know, they have a minimum amount of cash. A lot of them are, you know, 15% or less, and so, you know, no matter what goes on in the market, they have to stay invested. They have to stay in these names. They can't, you know, they don't have as much leeway to take gains along the way and raise cash. So there's, you know, structurally, I think you hit the nail on the head. They're, you know, they're just kind of built for, hey, ride it out. Or it's up to the advisor or up to the investor to make to raise some cash. And in reality, it's, you know, the best person to make that decision would be the fund manager, but they can't because, like you said, their hands are tied.
0: Well, the only thing the investor can do is to say, hey, let's move out of the Fidelity Large Cap Growth Technology Fund into the Large Cap Financials or whatever. They're doing a whole lot better right now than the technology. So you would have to literally have to sell the fund, incur capital gains, if that's the case, and move it into another fund. You have to do it. It's either all or nothing. Okay, let's get to a few earnings reports here as the time is moving pretty quickly here. Let's start with Seagate Technology, which is one that we have a big position in, STX. It was up sharply here this morning, and right now it has pulled back, lost some of its gains, but it still is up about 1%. But look at Seagate's quarter here. So here's a perfect example. Where is the CapEx spending going? Seagate, perfect example. Seagate sales. Now remember, Seagate's been around since I've been in the business in the late 90s,
1: right,
0: maybe longer. It has with their disk drives. They used to make these great big disk drives. I remember when 40 gigabytes is what we got in a PC, and they were big and they were heavy. Now they're microscopic. Okay, Seagate's sales were up 48% year over year. Thanks, Mark Zuckerberg. I mean, thanks, Google, thanks Microsoft, thanks Tesla, and all of you buying Seagate products. Their earnings were up 120%. Incredible. Seagate made $1.29 per share in 2023. They made $8.10 in 2024, and then it doubled to $15 in 2025. This year, they're expected to make $35 per share, from $1.29 in 2023 to $34 per share. No wonder the stock has gone from 150 to 750. Stocks follow earnings. And with earnings rising like this, this stock was $1,145 about a month ago, but it too has sold off with all of this volatility coming, mostly out of these South Korea stocks. But the fundamentals remain solid on Seagate. I would keep an eye on Seagate. That's one that is sitting on its support level right now. If it holds this support level right here, this would present an excellent buying opportunity for the right kind of person that's a growth-oriented investor, right? Seagate is not a fabulous seven, but it's $167 billion in market cap. I call that a large cap, and it's a key player in capital spending. It's on the receiving end of capital spending, not on the dishing out end of capital spending. STX. We'll be right back.
2: With the Wall Street Business Report, I'm Rich Thomason. Meeting in Washington this week, the Federal Reserve is expected to leave its benchmark interest rate unchanged. Members of the central bank's rate-setting committee may not be so reluctant to act when they meet again next month on September 15th and 16th. Oil prices are on the rise again. Crude prices advanced more than 4% after Jordan and the U.S. knocked down another Iranian barrage launched against American forces in the Middle East. South Korea's KOSPI stock index lost another 6% as doubts over massive investments in artificial intelligence once again led investors to dump chipmaker stocks. Brent crude oil, the international standard, jumped $3.71 to $85.79 per barrel. Benchmark U.S. crude gained $3.78 to $83.04 per barrel. For the Wall Street Business Report, I'm Rich Thomason.
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0: Now, Audi has unveiled a three-row, full-size-eyes luxury SUV called the Q9 SUV, starting at roughly $89,000. The brand has announced two other SUVs aimed at turning around its sales in the U.S. market. CNBC reports that Audi's U.S. sales are down 10% this year through June, compared with 2025. The rogue agent that escaped from OpenAI and went on a days-long hacking spree at the AI firm Hugging Face also compromised a customer at a second tech company, New York-based Modal Labs. Reuters reports that Modal executives emphasized that the company itself was not hacked. Visa beat estimates for quarterly profit as steady consumer spending and the World Cup fueled travel demand boosted payment volumes. Payments volumes rose 10% in constant dollars to exceed $4 trillion for the very first time in the company's history, while processed transactions also grew 10%. Stocks have dropped as oil prices jump ahead of the Fed's interest rate decision later today. That's your money now.
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And welcome back here to the final segment of today's Best Stocks Now show. Well, you wonder why I talk about Johnson & Johnson and Procter & Gamble so much. It's because almost without a doubt, every portfolio that comes to me from a big wirehouse Wall Street firm has those two stocks in it. Throw in a little bit of AT&T and Verizon, and you get the gist, okay? Now, why do I have a problem with this? Because the Best Stocks Now app that I invented, really the number one thing that I wanted to accomplish with it, Barry, to begin with, was to see the track record. It's very common to see the track record of a mutual fund. I mean, back in my day, there were not ETFs. There were only mutual funds. And, you know, you had ratings. You had Morningstar. You had five-star funds. You had four-star funds. And they all listed their one-year, their three-year, their five-year, and their 10-year performance. And that performance was measured against the index. And I said, why is it so hard to find this information on individual stocks? That right there was the light bulb in Bill's head that said, I'm going to create for myself. And of course, it morphed into much more than that. But having been a guy who grew up watching baseball and being totally enamored with stats and RBIs and batting average, and, you know, ERA and strikeouts, and a guy that spent quite a bit of time with my father going to see the horses run, the four-legged horses that run, and him buying a racing form for me when I was 9 years old to look at the form. Here, Bill, here's the form. Form him out. He knew I was good with numbers. And I looked at the track record of those horses. The horse has run 12 times. He's never won. He's never been in the money. I could predict, my whole thing there was predicting the final times that they would run. Why can't I do that for the stock market? So that was all the genesis of all of this that led to my, you know, my fascination with statistics and batting averages and past performance. Let's look at what it produced. I was amazed when I started to look at the past performance of all of these stocks that they talked about on CNBC and the Fox Business Channel ad nauseum. That's all they ever talked about were these big, giant companies that everybody's heard of. Well, here's the proof in the pudding. Over the last 5 years, Procter & Gamble, PG, the pride of Cincinnati, has delivered average returns of 3.7% to investors. Why would you want to own that stock? I'm just saying, why would you want to own that stock?

0: 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And I read in their headlines today of their report, they saw no organic growth whatsoever, none. Organic growth is growth that you produce from your products. Non-organic growth is made through acquisitions to increase your profits and your profitability. But it's a non-growth company. If stocks follow earnings and earnings are not rising, where is the capital appreciation going to come from? That's a simple question. And the simple answer is 3.75% over the last 3 years, having money parked in this Cincinnati soggy stock, 1.9% per year total return. Is anybody saying that on CNBC today? Is anybody saying that on Bloomberg? I doubt it. Are they putting up the track record of this stock? Or are they talking about what a great quarter they had? Well, it wasn't a great quarter because the stock is selling off today. It's part of the 600 or 700 point sell-off in the Dow today. Yesterday, the Dow was way up because of two stocks. Coca-Cola, another soggy stock with very low earnings growth. Over the last 12 months, Procter & Gamble is down 3%. Oh, that's terrific. Terrific performance. And yet you're seeing some money flow into these stocks out of the superior growth stocks just to get away from the volatility that is being shown by these superior growth stocks right now. Not a good strategy in my book, okay? So there's Procter & Gamble for you. And, you know, look, that's looking backwards. All right, Barry, let's say you're a deep value investor, right? And you're going to say, oh, my gosh, you must have great value here in PG. Well, I'm using 7% growth. It ain't going to do that. It's going to be more than the 3 or 4%. I'm giving it 7. That's the consensus. With 7% growth, I get a 52% upside potential over the next 5 years, which is an F-plus grade. F-plus.
1: In the forward PE, Bill, forward PE is 21.6. I mean,
0: that's right. It's
1: a market PE, and it's not a market performing stock.
0: No, in fact, that's over the market. The market's really down around 20, almost in the 19s now, which would set up a terrific buying opportunity in the S&P 500 if we get under 20, which we may do this week, this Saturday.
1: Yeah. And you know why you see it in all these portfolios that come over? Because the institutional ownership is 81%. So they're the only one. Institutions are the only ones that own it.
0: Yes, I mean, and the individual that number one, I would call my broker and say, can you tell me what the track record is of Procter & Gamble over the last 5 years? I'll probably get a call from Cincinnati today from some, guy that defends Procter & Gamble. I'm just giving you the numbers, okay? These are the numbers. Numbers don't lie. You can get the CEO of the company on. Jim Cramer can have him on and talk about what a great quarter they had, what drove your quarter, and all this and that. It's a dud. It's a complete dud. And yet it's in almost every portfolio that I see coming from your average Wall Street firm. Well, I got to end with that. 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
5: Breaking news this hour from Town Hall. I'm Rich Thomason. Casting himself as a victim of a vindictive U.S. senator, Dr. Anthony Fauci is refusing to answer questions at a hearing on the COVID pandemic response. GOP Senator Rand Paul asking Fauci if he regrets backing Chinese gain-of-function research may have played a role in the pandemic.
6: What was the reasoning? And are you sorry, basically, for making the decision? Would you, you know, like, given another chance, say, well, gosh, circumstances now, as I know it, maybe it wasn't a wise thing. Can you explain to the committee why you chose to fund this dangerous research in China?
7: On the advice of counsel, I respectfully decline to answer, based upon my rights under the Fifth Amendment of the Constitution.
5: Senator Paul subpoenaed Fauci to appear, saying that what Fauci wrote privately in his diary and what he told the country during the pandemic are two different stories. He's in, Jay Clayton, confirmed by the Senate as the new National Intelligence Director.
8: On this vote, the yeas are 51, the nays are 47, and the nomination is confirmed.
5: A party-line vote in the Senate. A huge search and rescue mission underway on Japan's southern island of Kyushu, devastated by an earthquake.
9: We've been hearing from Prime Minister Sanae Takaichi and her office, and they're saying the rescue effort is continuing. And she has also pointed out a new danger that she's concerned about is the heat stroke. Around this time of the year, Japan becomes very, very hot. It's about 35 degrees Celsius over there. And there are 37,000 homes still without electricity, without air conditioning. And there are thousands of rescue workers who are working throughout the day without any climate control.
5: The BBC's Jay Kwan says the earthquake death toll has risen to at least 18. There is a sell-off underway this morning on Wall Street. The Dow is down 859 points, loss of almost 2%. The NASDAQ off 245. 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
13: 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Mike Gallagher, Scott Jennings, Larry O'Connor, Jennifer Horn. 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
18: I'm Elizabeth McDonald, and this is the Fox Business Report.
19: Stocks open mostly lower with concerns about escalation of the Iran conflict, though crude oil prices rose this morning. Both Brent and West Texas Intermediate crude have remained under $90 a barrel. The Federal Reserve meeting wraps up today with comments from Fed Chair Kevin Warsh. Meta Platforms and Microsoft report earnings after the Wall Street close today. Both Meta and Microsoft open narrowly lower. Chipmaker SK Hynix share slumped 10% in its home country of South Korea. It reported record earnings, but Wall Street was expecting even more. SK Hynix trades on the NASDAQ in the U.S., and it's down about 1% here. Procter & Gamble shares are down more than 4%. P&G's quarter was mixed. It's dealing with inflation-squeezed consumers. That's your Fox Business Report. I'm Jenny Cosola. Invested in you.
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23: I totally agree with their strategy.
24: All right, next stock. All right, let's take a look at Caterpillar. Yes, CAT, so ticker C-A-T. That is not doing too well. It's actually extending opening declines down now more than 5%. And that is because we did get a downgrade from Baird. Analysts there cutting the recommendation to neutral from outperform previously. And they also cut the price target to 900 from a previous recommendation of 1200. And currently, it's trading around 791. So analysts are citing a growing trend of state and local government action targeting data centers, and the analysts are potentially saying that that could impact future orders and backlog progression, and it really just could be a limiting factor for growth that could contribute to Caterpillar's future outlook. And so, yeah, not looking very optimistic there in terms of data center regulation and the implications for a company like Caterpillar.
23: And Skyworks?
24: Skyworks. So Skyworks, ticker SWKS, they are a semiconductor device company. We know that they're a supplier to Apple. They actually derive 67% of their revenue from Apple. We got their fourth quarter earnings today. That's not looking too hot. And so the shares are down now just over 2%, bearing some of those opening declines that we saw earlier. And that is primarily because of a weaker than expected outlook for the fourth quarter. Bloomberg Intelligence weighing in and saying that, you know, there are a lot of headwinds for handset makers because of rising memory prices and also constrained supply, and that really could limit significant upside for Skyworks in the second half of this year.
25: All right, Christina Aquino, thank you so much. Christina Aquino with our Stock Movers Reports. Listen for 5-minute audio reports on the biggest and winners and losers in the stock market when you subscribe to Stock Movers on Apple Podcasts, Spotify, or anywhere you listen. It's all about earnings, and I know that we've got a whole slew of big tech earnings today and tomorrow, but over in Europe, they're focusing on their leading industry, which is luxury, and the luxury guys are kind of going in different directions these days.
23: Yeah, Hermes and the Gucci folks over there at Kering, I don't think there's a read-through there. I don't know.
25: Yeah, it certainly says something about China. It certainly says something about inflation. Let's bring in Andrea Felsted. She's our Bloomberg Opinion columnist, writing on both. Andrea, just give us an overview here. We had heard from LVMH. Now we're hearing from Hermes and Kering. And I think I mispronounced Hermes because...
23: No, that's how I go.
25: Is that how you go? That's not Hermes.
23: Hermes is Federated Hermes in Pittsburgh.
25: Okay, thank you.
23: Yes.
25: This is a dumb American question. Anyway,
23: yes.
25: Andrea, walk us through how the tide seems to be turning here for Hermes and Kering. They're going in different directions than they were before.
26: Absolutely. So Hermes seems to have spooked the market by talking about China and saying that China has stabilized, but it's not yet recovered. And I mean, this isn't really that different from what everyone else has been saying, but the CEO Axel Dumas talked about the pork price, and he said that obviously we know about the property market, but he said the pork price is low, and so that's an indication of less confidence. So the market's really taken this badly. I'm worried about Hermes now. At the same time, on the backdrop of Hermes, you've also just had this sense that the Birkin, the Kelly, aren't quite as hot as they used to be. Chanel has got a new design, and he's been bringing out some bags that are really, really in demand. So the Hermes and the Birkin and the Kelly, typically you can't just go into a store and buy one. You have to put your name in a wait list. There's all sort of, you know, hurdles that you get one or not. And so most people buy them in the secondary market where they cost more. And the premium to the retail price has been falling. So that's seen as a maybe not a great thing for Hermes. But the other thing that's happened in the last few weeks is that all the footballers have been carrying these, you know, giant Hermes bags, the giant Birkins, the hack, which isn't a Birkin but looks very much like a Birkin, and I really do think that's actually given Hermes a new lease of life, because you know the Birkin was looking a bit tired, and suddenly you've got Erling Haaland carrying his giant Hermes bag, and I think it has helped them, but obviously that's not going to come through in these numbers.
23: Andrea, just so you know, in this radio studio, we are not buying that pork as a leading indicator issue.
26: Okay.
23: We're just not buying it. But
0: wait, I bought it.
23: Andrea, what do we know about the geographic element here? Are certain parts of the world doing better than others?
26: Absolutely. The U.S. is really, really on fire when it comes to luxury. The stock market wealth, up to now anyway, the AI wealth, the U.S. demand is very correlated with a stock market performance. Now, what is really interesting is that the people that are, you know, enjoying all this wealth, it's natural when you get a big windfall, you want to treat yourself. And that seems to favor like watches and jewelry rather than a handbag. Maybe you want something that lasts, you want a memento of this, you know, of this wonderful windfall. It's really helping jewelry rather than leather goods. And that's a problem because obviously for brands like LVMH, Kering, although LVMH has Tiffany, and it really, you know, its bread and butter is leather goods. So, and they're very profitable. So you really want handbags to come back. But the fact that the US is doing well, that's making up the shortfall while China's sort of in the doldrums.
24: Very quickly, before we let you go, Andrea, when LVMH reported results, it was really the US that was the bright spot. Is that the same for Hermes and Kering?
26: Absolutely. It's been right across the board, with the jewelers really shining the brightest.
23: Very, very good, Andrea. Thank you so much for joining us. Always appreciate getting a few minutes of your time. Andrea Felstead, she's a columnist for Bloomberg Opinion, joining us from London here. Staying on the earnings beat, Visa, our good friends at Visa, they beat estimates, but they took a $563 million charge on job cuts there. Let's get the latest on what's going on with Visa. Diksha Guerra, Bloomberg Intelligence Global FinTech and Payments Analyst, joins us here. So what's the takeaway from Visa from your perspective, Diksha?
1: Yeah, hi there. Nice to be here again. I think it was a good set of numbers. Modest beat on both top line and bottom line for the third quarter, fiscal third quarter for Visa. Adjusted EPS was about 2.7% ahead of estimates. But I think what was really notable is all the underlying trends were pretty resilient. So 18% volume gains, 34% services revenue gain. I think, and all of that puts Visa in a very comfortable spot to basically meet their raised full year 2026 guidance, which they have raised to low end of mid-teens for EPS growth. I think what I'd highlight is it really was firing all engines. Value-added services was $3.8 billion revenue in third quarter, and Visa Direct, which is their consumer direct point-to-point money flows, their transactions climbed 21%, and new use cases and partnerships are kind of key tailwinds there. Sorry, one thing if I'd be remiss to not point out is the World Cup. It did really well for Visa's third quarter numbers, and management cited very strong volume gains across all categories. So all the U.S. host cities, total card present spend accelerated, transactions were up 20%. You have to understand, like, when people are visiting, And this is all cross-border spend, which is some of the most lucrative or higher margin business for the card network. Tap to pay transactions where people are going and using transit. So you just tap your card and move on. Your entertainment, your restaurant spend, all of that got a nice kicker. And the banks launched a lot of programs along as well to kind of bring in more consumers who were traveling for the World Cup.
24: Tisha, this is a dumb question, but are those buy now, pay later companies like Klarna competition for Visa? Are they friends or foes?
1: So here's how I put it, Scarlett. When I was covering banks, I actually thought the card networks are done with just because of all the alternative payment rails that were coming, direct fund, like bank-to-bank transfers were happening, and now BNPL is kind of growing. But if you pay attention, all the buy now, pay later companies, and I cover this sector, their best-selling product is actually a card. So the card networks have very beautifully managed to embed themselves into the buy now, pay later ecosystem as well. So while you go to an Amazon.com and spend on, say, an Affirm there, Affirm is now giving you a card that you can go and swipe at a restaurant for your buy now, pay later product.
23: So I'm looking at these stocks, Diksha. Visa, MasterCard, Affirm, I mean, on a trailing 12-month basis, they're all kind of flattish. What's the story in the payment space here?
1: I think the sector overall is beaten down overall. And I think if you just look at the card networks, they're somewhere in the middle of that range. The B2B processors are the worst hit. But I think there is the overall sector has kind of been doing poorly in that regard. That said, Visa and MasterCard are steady as they go. Like, these are the most resilient, solid cash flow businesses along the sector that I cover. One thing, Paul, I would highlight, though, and that's we've been getting a lot of questions around that, is the 7% job cuts that Visa announced yesterday.
23: Yep, yep.
1: And people are like, is that a distress signal? Like, what's going on? They're doing well, then why are they kind of letting people go? I would highlight that that's not Visa in distress. I would read it as modern corporate portfolio management.
23: Got it.
1: Visa's portfolio workforce actually tripled over the last decade. And what CEO Ryan McInerney is doing today, he's trimming product overhead and monetizing their AI investments.
23: All right, very good. Diksha, thank you so much. Appreciate it. As always, Diksha Guerra, Senior FinTech and Payments Analyst at Bloomberg Intelligence. He's based out there in San Francisco. Remember, folks, a lot of earnings after the close today. 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So lots of good stuff going on there. We got some smart people. You can ask them questions directly, and they'll do their best.
0: Oh, I got questions.
23: Oh, yeah, I got questions.
0: Not about this.
23: Man deep, I got a lot of questions for that fellow.
24: Don't filter you out, John Tucker.
23: Exactly. We've got the, I think the kids say, block. We'll block John Tucker.
24: Right.
23: More coming up. This is Bloomberg.
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10: And I'm John Tucker in the Bloomberg News. Remember this Bloomberg Business Flash. Ahead of the Fed decision this afternoon and ahead of the earnings from Microsoft and Meta Platforms after the close, the major averages, they are lower right now. S&P 500, 59 points lower. That's down 0.8%. 73.70 on the index. The Dow is down 818 points. That's a decline of 1.5%. The NASDAQ 100, 341 points lower. That is down 1.2%. Of course, with the earnings, CapEx is going to be one of the big focuses, especially for Meta. You can argue, actually, Paul, that I guess the Alphabet set the tone when they reported.
11: Yes.
10: They had, what, negative free cash flow?
11: Yep.
10: Some analysts are saying that they expect Microsoft possibly to have negative free cash flow later this year, I guess, the fourth quarter. As we look at yields right now, the more policy reactive 2-year is up 3 basis points, 432. Less to do with the Fed decision at 2 o'clock, but probably more reflective of oil. Brent right now up $6.72 a barrel at $90.81. No AI here, at least I don't think so. Cheese Cake Factory, ticker symbol CAKE, up 11%. The restaurant company reporting better than expected traffic growth, raising the full year forecast. Best performing stock in the S&P 500, Garmin, an all-time high, up 17%. So they make the, you know, the GPS-enabled products, and, you know,
11: all most cars have GPS, and don't you have Google Maps? And I don't understand that.
10: They make up other stuff connected to that. But the earnings per share guidance for the full year, they lifted that. Since you bring it up, I'll geek out. With GPS and Garmin, anybody using GPS, with the satellites, you have to take into account Einstein's space-time.
11: Oh, no.
10: Because satellites in space, they operate on a different time.
11: No.
10: Time speeds up in space.
11: Space-time continuum, sure.
10: Okay. As opposed to Earth. No, it's exactly the clocks tick faster in space.
11: All right.
10: So we age more slowly.
11: I just keep daylight savings time. That's all I want.
10: We check the markets for you all day long. No bites. Right here on Bloomberg Radio, I'm John Tucker, and that's your Bloomberg Business Flash, Scarlett and Paul.
23: All right, John, thanks so much. Appreciate it. Scarlett Fu and Paul Sweeney live here in our Bloomberg Interactive Broker Studio, streaming live on YouTube as well today. All right, it is Fed Day today. That Bloomberg coverage starts on Bloomberg Radio and TV at 1:30 p.m. Wall Street time. Tom Keene and the surveillance team will bring all that to you. The statement at 2 o'clock, the press conference at 2:30. All that kind of, if there is a press conference, I don't know. Brian Whalen joins us. He'll be paying attention. Why? Because he's the chief investment officer at Fixed Income at TCW, based out there in L.A. Brian, a lot of folks are saying this is going to be kind of a unique, a little bit different Fed day here and press conference. We're just not sure what we're going to get from the Fed in terms of a decision and in terms of commentary. How are you guys reading it?
12: Yeah, I'd say the market's more uncertain about this one than it's been in a long time. You know, we've obviously had a change in the leadership at the Fed, and in June, Warsh came out, came a little bit more hawkish than the market was expecting. Obviously, we've had this conflict going on for the better part of the year. Oil prices are bopping around here. People are concerned about pass through to kind of broader, inflation metrics, although we haven't seen that to date. So, you know, our view is that more likely than not, they're not going to go. We don't see any real kind of fundamental justification for it, just going based upon what they said last June. And, ever since then, we've had two inflation reports that have kind of come in much lower than feared. We had a softer labor market data come out in early July. And so, you know, the only reason we could see them going today would be if Warsh wants to continue to kind of, beef up his anti-inflation fighting credentials. But, you know, given we're only a few months away from the November election and what we think is kind of a dove in hawk's clothing with regards to Warsh, we expect they're not going to do a thing today.
25: Explain what you mean by that, a dove in hawk's clothing. What does that mean in terms of how he expresses himself when he chooses to the market?
12: Sure. Yeah, you know, he look, let's go back to, you know, when the market was underwriting a whole bunch of candidates, including Warsh. And, you know, he's been pretty public about his thoughts that, you know, long term productivity gains from AI should pull down on inflation metrics. He's talked about the necessity of central bankers to look through supply disruptions, particularly in energy. And it's what we have at the moment. He's been vocal about over the long term wanting a smaller balance sheet, which is restrictive in nature, which means he's also, supportive of lower interest rates. So that's who we have. So I think over the long term, he expects our interpretation of what he believes. He expects the data to support, you know, inflation continuing to come back down toward 2% or below. And if so, he probably views interest rates at their current level as moderately restrictive. That said, you know, he was the new guy, the new chairman coming in June. And at that point in time, you know, over the course of the 4 to 5 months, the market went from expecting two cuts from the Fed to almost two hikes. And so we came to that podium for the first time. The market was already expecting hikes. And so, you know, it was kind of a free option for him to kind of stay up and just kind of reiterate what the market expected. Mm-hmm. And then, you know, he got good press for that. You know, he right. kind of earned a lot of credibility. And he also did it without, you know, disappointing the market. So if we're Warsh and we think what his mindset is, like, you know, if I believe the data will support no hikes and maybe cuts in the future, I'm just going to sit back and we'll let the data play out.
25: Yeah.
12: And if it reiterates what I expect, then, yeah, we won't hike and maybe we'll cut down the road. Mm-hmm. If not, we can pivot.
25: Brian, I also want to get your take on credit, because there's definitely been some more nervousness on the equity side. Investors are noticeably less patient in July 2026 than previous earnings seasons as companies mm-hmm. announce their CapEx plans. When it comes to issuance, demand is starting to slow down. Bubble concerns are growing, and it feels like issuances yeah. are now becoming harder and more expensive to get completed. Is this the beginning of a real sea change? I mean, are we going to see spreads widen out a lot more than where we are now?
12: Yeah, look, the bond market, the corporate bond market in particular, you know, the phrase channel and Roberto Duran, for those who remember, no mas. there is just so much supply coming to the market. It can't handle it. I just heard, you know, the prior conversation was about, you know, cash flow at the big hyperscalers going from a positive $250 billion a year to now negative. And it's just inundating and flooding the corporate bond market with so much supply. And at first, in the beginning part of the year, was able to handle it. You know, these were high quality issuers with fortress balance sheets, and the market wanted to kind of put that money to work. But, it can only take so much. And, you know, the interesting dynamic here is that you're getting issuance from companies who, you know, they believe in this AI story and the long-term growth prospects. And, you know, they're thinking in terms of their equity valuation, sort of multiples of value of where it is today. And so they turn around to the debt markets where they're looking to fund, you know, up to almost $300 billion year to date. And that's only going to grow, and we'll continue to see it probably grow in 2027. You know, whether it's an extra 25, 50 or even 100 basis points in financing costs on a $20 billion transaction, I don't want to say they don't care, but they are certainly far less sensitive to that increase in borrowing costs than what we're used to seeing in the corporate bond market. So it's an interesting dynamic. It's going to weigh on the market for the rest of the year. And if what I would add in there, and that's almost, you know, we're just talking technicals, supply, demand, wider yields.

0: wider spreads, et cetera. If this kind of AI story hits a speed bump or takes a turn the market's not expecting, like maybe there's less compute, maybe there's social pressure because of the job loss, you know, whatever the twists and turns may be, if you have a fundamental disruption on top of the supply kind of overhang, that could really cause a kind of a repricing and increased volatility across the entire corporate bond market, as well as the equity markets.
1: Brian, thanks so much. Always appreciate a few minutes of your time. Well, if I'm a fixed income salesperson on Wall Street, I'm not sure I want to call Brian Whalen. He's a tough call, I think. You can't get any BS behind
2: I know. He tells it like it is.
1: I know. Brian Whalen, Chief Investment Officer, Fixed Income, TCW. I don't think he takes any salesperson's calls anymore. Switch gears, get back to the earnings front. Ford, stock's up 5.7% today. Some good numbers here. Let's break that down with Craig Trudell, Bloomberg Managing Editor, Global Business Coverage. First question, why aren't you in London? Did you come back here?
3: I'm back.
1: Oh, okay.
3: I'm back.
1: Very good. Very good. Good, good. Okay, talk to us about Ford here. The stock is higher today.
3: Yeah, Ford and GM really consistent across several fronts. I think the fact that SUVs and pickups have been so strong in this market, the fact that the Trump administration has so relaxed emissions standards and fuel economy rules, they're really able to sort of go whole hog and sell as many SUVs and pickups as they possibly can. And that does a heck of deals a sort of heck of a boost to their bottom line.
2: What surprised you the most when you look at Ford and GM and what they've managed to show as they double down on what works?
3: Yeah, I think the execution has been strong. I think you know, they have been trying to sort of you know, pivot in a way that has to be really dramatic, considering the degree of change from one administration to the next. The fact that the Biden administration wanted these companies to sell a heck of a lot more electric vehicles, and they built the plants to do so. They not only built the car factories to do so, but the battery plants. And Ford has been trying to sort of, you know, make lemonade out of lemon in the fact that Americans were not ready to buy electric vehicles at the rate everybody was hoping for. And, you know, both of these companies are trying to sort of maybe turn some of these battery plants into, you know, factories that can actually make sort of storage units, which we've seen Tesla turn that into a tidy little business. So I think there's still you know, some sort of show there that we need, instead of just tell that they're going to be able to make that transition. But that's going to be something that we're going to watch you know, the months and maybe even years to come.
1: I mean, if I'm Ford and GM, I think I have to. This is just kind of opinion. I think my strategy's got to be maximize shareholder value. The way I do that is making pickup trucks and SUVs. And my EV strategy has got to be driven by the marketplace as opposed to policy. If that's the case, I'm not sure we're ever going to get to a big EV percentage in this country. How are they thinking about it?
3: Yeah, I mean, I do think it's interesting that you still do hear Mary Barra, you know, say that she thinks that electric vehicles and batteries are just the better powertrain. And I think, you know, candidly, if you sort of drive, in my experience, if you drive, you know, the same vehicle, one with a battery in it and the other with a combustion engine in it, it's actually a lot of fun to drive an electric vehicle.
1: The instant
3: torque and the sort of, you know, get up is actually pretty great. And I think avoiding, you know, the gas pump right now is also a big positive. So I think they're really stuck in the situation of you know, a lot of consumers still not being ready for this transition. And yet there is this sort of looming question over, you know, is the rest of the world going to make this change more successfully? And will they be left behind if they don't figure this out eventually?
2: You just mentioned you moved back from London. I mean, looking at the cars on the road, it must be kind of a shock just to see the transition back to the gas guzzling SUVs everywhere.
3: I mean, the vehicles here, you know, I grew up in Michigan, I've been around these companies a long time. Vehicles have always been much bigger here, but it is a sort of shock to the system to see just how big, even as someone who's covered this industry a long time, man, these pickups keep getting bigger. And I think it is also amazing for people who, you know, go from here to London. What I hear from people, you know, who do travel to Europe is, man, look at all of these Chinese EVs, you know, crawling the streets of Europe and around London.
1: I know. It's us and the rest of the world. I don't know how it's going to play out.
2: Parallel tracks.
1: Yes, exactly right.
4: I'm Dan Loney with Your Money Now. The attempted surprise attack on American forces by Iran is leading to sharply higher oil prices today. West Texas crude is up 7% at $85 a barrel. Part of the price jump is also that President Trump says that the U.S. will retaliate against the Iranian attack. The markets are sharply lower on that rise in oil prices, but also the markets waiting to hear from the Fed about interest rates. The Dow Industrial Average is down more than 800 points. The NASDAQ is off more than 200. Tuesday's Mega Millions drawing brought in one winning ticket. A person in Florida bought the ticket worth $800 million, or $344.2 million for cash value. While it had been 4 months since a winner in this game, it is the third winning Mega Millions drawing in 2026. That $800 million total, by the way, was the 10th highest jackpot in the history of the game. And that is Your Money Now.
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12: With SRN News, I'm Bob Agnew in Washington. Dr. Anthony Fauci today invoking the Fifth Amendment, declining to answer questions from senators in a Republican-led committee hearing about his handling of the COVID-19 pandemic. The move injects new drama into the lingering tensions between Fauci and many Republican lawmakers over his handling of the coronavirus pandemic and accusations he lied about the origins of COVID-19, all charges he denies. The deadline has come and gone for the Trump administration to ask the Supreme Court to reconsider its rejection of the president's birthright citizenship restrictions. The president vowed to seek a rehearing shortly after the high court issued its 6-3 ruling back in June. The Senate has confirmed Jay Clayton to become the head of the nation's intelligence agencies. He was confirmed with a vote right along party lines, 51 to 47. Clayton led the Securities and Exchange Commission and has been a U.S. attorney for about 1 year. This is SRN News.
13: With the Wall Street Business Report, I'm Rich Thomason. Meeting in Washington this week, the Federal Reserve is expected to leave its benchmark interest rate unchanged. Members of the Central Bank's rate-setting committee may not be so reluctant to act when they meet again next month on September 15th and 16th. Oil prices are on the rise again. Crude prices advanced more than 4% after Jordan and the U.S. knocked down another Iranian barrage launched against American forces in the Middle East. South Korea's Kospi stock index lost another 6% as doubts over massive investments in artificial intelligence once again led investors to dump chipmaker stocks. Brent crude oil, the international standard, jumped $3.71 to $85.79 per barrel. Benchmark U.S. crude gained $3.78 to $83.04 per barrel. For the Wall Street Business Report, I'm Rich Thomason.
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15: For 3%, and as we've been telling you, Meta and Microsoft opened their books to investors after the close of regular trading today. Spending on AI going to be a major focus. Dan Suzuki at iCapital says investors expecting quite a bit from the hyperscaler earnings.
16: And I think the way to think about it now is the bar is set so high, you know, the new beat is, you know, call it a 10% beat on earnings and a lower CapEx guidance. I think that's the thing that's going to get suckster out.
15: Okay, I'll do this one time. And this is like, I want to be done with Cracker Barrel this quarter. But Cracker Barrel, and this is serious, actually, they're going to continue to cover security for the outgoing CEO, Julie Masino, for an undetermined stretch of time. After she exits August 10th.
2: She was literally chased out of that job because of her attempts to, what, change up the logo, refresh it?
15: Yeah, well, it's a pretty rare move, but comments over the company's botched image redesign. So that's still reverberating with some, I guess, crazies out there.
2: I mean, they scrapped that. They're back to the yep. original one.
1: Yep.
15: Yeah.
2: So the people won.
15: Well, she's still apparently getting threats, which is pretty serious.
2: Stop bothering her.
15: We check the markets for you all day long right here on Bloomberg Radio. I'm John Tucker, and that's your Bloomberg Business Flash, Scarlett and Paul.
2: All right. Thank you so much, John Tucker, with our Bloomberg Business Flash. We have the Fed meeting today. It began yesterday, but the decision coming out at 2 p.m. is starting at 1:30 p.m. Bloomberg Radio and Bloomberg Television will bring you the Fed Decides, hosted by Tom Keene and their surveillance crew. So be sure to tune in for that. But ahead of that, we want to welcome in Danielle DiMartino Booth. She is one of our regular guests on these Fed days, CEO and chief strategist at QI Research, formerly with the Dallas Fed. And it's all going to be about what Kevin Warsh says and does, because he has brought in a new regime and he is not big on tipping his hand on how he's thinking. He doesn't really want to provide forward guidance. He doesn't want to include a dot. He claims to be about surprises. Do you think he will deliver one?
17: Well, he keeps talking about these good family fights. I mean, you would think that, I mean, you know, think about Thanksgiving Day, you know, bad family fights yeah. and badly, you know, the uncle leaves early, but right. a good family fight should end well, right? So if a good family fight is ending well, then we won't see any dissents. Mm-hmm. And we're not going to see any dissents if there's a rate hike. We will see dissents if there is.
1: Interesting. So, I don't know, we just had, you know, a pretty big bond investor on right before you saying he thinks they're going to hold steady here today. But the market's pricing in pretty decent odds that there will be a hike. I mean, what do the fundamentals tell you, I guess?
17: I mean, look at Procter & Gamble. Look at Waste Management. I mean, waste teams have a almost perfect correlation with GDP growth, and they fell yesterday when they reported. We're not seeing any kind of pickup. Apartment concessions are at the highest on record, according to Zillow. So we're not really seeing the pass through to the core that would say that these energy prices are filtering down. And part of it's just a lack of purchasing power on the part of U.S. households, which they demonstrate one earnings report after another after another. But again, if you're talking about the element of surprise, you know, there was a 50 basis point hike during Powell's tenure. Mm-hmm. And the weekend before that price hike, word leaked in the media that something big was coming. So at least the bond market was not absolutely shocked. But at least it got probability north of 50%. And that was kind of the new line in the sand, if you will, that 50% line. It used to be, have to be above two-thirds probability. And then Powell kind of lowered it to 50%. Now you're talking about possibly lowering it to 36%. But again, breaking the mold of if markets are expecting it, they'd better price in 50% or more. If he doesn't care about how markets are interpreting Fed policy, then he won't be sitting there staring at the probability for a rate hike on his Bloomberg terminal.
2: Are you one of the folks that believe that he needs to cut rates in order to fortify his inflation-fighting credibility?
17: Hike rates.
2: Yeah.
17: No, but again, I think that that's somewhat irrelevant right now. The bond market has fully priced in a rate hike. He doesn't really get penalized for hiking rates today because the bond market's done all the heavy lifting for him in advance.
2: Is that what he wants?
17: I don't know if it's what he wants. Again, what he wants is for the market to interpret the data, not for the market to interpret how Fed officials interpret the data. So he wants bond traders to grow up. I don't think bond traders want to grow up at all. And that's why they're hanging on every single word, whether it's Lori Logan or Christopher Waller, every single word that every voter is saying they're hanging on to for dear life. But I don't think Warsh cares.
1: I mean, again, the market, you say the market's done the work for it. I think it seems absolutely correct. I mean, the 10-year 4.64. I mean,
17: yeah.
1: We're there. I mean,
17: the danger is if he goes nuclear, and goes 50 basis points or something, and immediately slams the 2s 10 yield curve into inversion. On the other hand, if you want to set up the Fed for an easing cycle and not say boo about it, mm-hmm. when he was in Portugal recently, he said, we have the dot plot for now. Mm-hmm. Are we going to have a dot plot in September? He's not going to tell
2: task
17: us one
2: force,
17: way or another.
2: Task force.
17: There's a task force for that. So if I wanted to shock the markets and set the markets up for an easing cycle headed into the midterm elections, today's your day.
2: Okay. All right. So what will you be listening for when he speaks? There are some who believe that this news conference, he's holding one, and there were questions about that mm-hmm. a few weeks earlier, won't last very long.
17: I don't think it will last very long, but I will be actually, for a change, paying attention to the statement, because I'm going to want to see if there's a quid pro quo. If there's a rate hike today to make sure that the good family fight ends well, no dissents, unanimous decision, what's the quid pro quo? Does he get something on the balance sheet side? Is there something unexpected? Are the regional Fed bank presidents going to come out and make hawkish because they don't have a vote about the discount rate? I'm going to be looking at the statement today for the first time in a long time because his baby is that balance sheet. And I know there's a task force for that, too. I have great respect for Jeremy Stein. He's picked the right people, put the right people in the right place, Mervyn King, communications, et cetera.
2: But that's his priority, you're saying?
17: That the balance sheet's his priority.
1: Mm-hmm. What do you think he wants to do with the balance sheet?
17: I think he wants to make sure we never cross the Rubicon again of buying mortgage-backed securities, given the damage that it's done to the housing market, not once but twice. And there's, again, if you're talking about the element of surprise, why don't you just say, we're going to accelerate the roll-off of mortgage-backed securities, and we'll roll it into treasuries. Fine.
2: That's quantitative tightening, isn't it?
17: No, not if they roll it into treasuries.
2: Okay.
17: So they're holding the size of the balance sheet steady. They're not changing that aspect.
2: Just moving into something else.
17: Just delivering a message to markets. If you expect for us to buy mortgage securities the next time, and then corporate bonds the next time, and then the ultimate, equities.
2: Mm-hmm.
17: He's saying, no, I'm moving the line back. We're just, if and when we're forced into a state of QE, it's going to be treasuries, and we're treasuries.
1: All right. There we go. I might even pay attention on the train. I'm, put down the movie I'm watching at 2 o'clock and pay attention.
2: Well, it might just be like a 15, 20-minute news conference, so you don't have to pay attention for long.
1: All right, very good. Danielle DiMartino Booth, she'll be paying attention. She's the CEO and Chief Strategist at QI Research. We appreciate her coming into our studio. She is based down in Dallas, so we appreciate the effort, and particularly on these Fed days. I think this market's looking a little tepid right here.
2: Yeah.
1: The S&P's down 8/10 of 1%. The Dow off 820 points, 1.56%. I remember when 820 points meant something for this market. The NASDAQ down 286 points, that's 1.1%.
2: You have oil prices higher, so it follows that energy stocks are the group that's rising the most, up to.
18: This is Hugh Hewitt for Town Hall.

0: doesn't want to deal with the implications of a theocracy, bound up in medieval theology and run by fanatics in possession of weapons of mass destruction. President Trump is willing to do this, and he's acted on it. Now he must finish the job. I'm Hugh Hewitt.
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7: I'm Dan Loney with Your Money Now. Procter & Gamble posted mixed results last quarter. It beat with $1.43 adjusted earnings per share, but missed on revenue at $21.2 billion. Overall, volume was flat for the quarter, but P&G's beauty division, including Olay skincare products and Pantene shampoo, was its best performer with 3% volume growth. Healthcare, including Oral-B and Vicks, was the worst at 3% decline. Fans of New York sports teams will have to make a switch to watch their favorite teams digitally. YES Network and MSG Networks are leaving the Gotham app and switching to the DAZN streaming service. No word yet on the cost of streaming those games on DAZN. Wall Street indexes are sharply lower in advance of the end of the latest Fed meeting. Dow Industrial Average is down more than 800 points. The NASDAQ is down almost 300. Oil prices are higher with more on the conflict with Iran. WTI crude is up 7% at $85 a barrel. That's Your Money Now.
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9: Because it allows them to come front and center with their fans and consumers alike. So when you think about who has the ball, who has the kits, who has the teams, it matters. So when we got to the finals, Adidas had the win already, right? Because both teams were sponsored or wearing Adidas gear. So at the end of it, who won the World Cup? It's Adidas of the athleisure names, and that's great brand heat for them. In fact, they came out saying that they had expected in euros €1 billion from the World Cup kit sales and jerseys, etc., and they topped that by 50%. So 1.5 billion euros is what now the number is for the momentum they got from the World Cup on just kits and jerseys and gear ahead of it.
10: Yeah, I mean, you know, we had so many games here in the New York metro area that all throughout the city, throughout the tournament here, there were jerseys all over the place and people were really into it. So for, do these companies, do they break out how big soccer is for them amongst all their the sports that they are involved with?
9: I wish they did, but they don't. And we don't know by sport how big it is, but just as you can imagine, you know, when you think about the world of sports, soccer is one of the largest watched and played sports in the world. So it definitely does build momentum in terms of their sales, whether it's the cleats, whether it's the apparel, the jerseys, et cetera. The players they sponsor matter. You know, Messi being in the game for Adidas was a big deal. Mbappe for Nike in the top five running was a big deal. And these players also against the teams that they sponsor really do raise visibility for them and get to draw traffic into their stores.

0: and their brands.
1: Do we have a sense of, like, if Adidas wants to sponsor, you know, Spain or an Argentina, what that costs them? Do we know that kind of number?
0: So those contracts vary and they change. And clearly, you know, with Spain having won the World Cup, the price tag goes up once the contracts are up for renewal. Right now, what I can tell you is the soccer ball, which Adidas has owned in the World Cup for the last, I believe, 25 years, wow, is now being likely taken over by Nike in 2027, 2028. Okay. So it does. So things do change when contracts expire, but for many of the teams, for many of the players, they do have various lengths of contracts and prices do vary.
1: How about for Nike, an American company? How do they fare in a world of global football?
0: It would have been nice to see Nike versus Adidas in the final, I must say, but that wasn't the case. They still did well. So I think they do still gain the brand visibility. In fact, you know, some data sources that we look at, Nike was the top searched kit through April through June, with the USA averaging more than 14,000 weekly searches. So we do think that even though Nike didn't win the World Cup, they were definitely in the running, and they were very visible across the board. And having Mbappe and winning third, fourth place does still go a long way for them.
1: How about for a brand like Puma? It feels like they've kind of, at least here in the United States, a little bit of a lagging behind, say, the Nikes and the Adidas of the world. Talk to us about Puma.
0: Yeah, so Puma, you know, they're definitely much smaller, right, when you think about them in the world of sports. And I think they didn't have as many teams as Nike and Adidas have, so they do lag in that front. But I think what worked out well for them on the World Cup was Morocco and Switzerland's quarterfinals, right? I think that really helped them gain visibility, and it did prove positive for them. They're missed a big turnaround right now at the brand, and they're really trying to find their place. Where does Puma sit relative to Adidas and Nike? And I think where they win is in the smaller sports that Adidas and Nike play in but aren't as aggressive in. If you think about cricket, if you think about the F1, right, those are sports where I think Puma has a larger leg up than Nike and Adidas, but they're smaller.
1: And these companies, they're not just sneaker companies. It's a whole athleisure thing, right? I mean, that's kind of where the market is now defined, or how the market's defined.
0: They're not sneaker companies. When you think about Adidas and Nike alike, you know, yes, sneakers are where they probably get most of their visibility and their player lineups from. But apparel is an important piece of the business. It's growing. But when you think about Nike and Adidas, Nike wins in the footwear race, right? Nike's share is over 20% of the global footwear market. Adidas is around 12%, so almost double. But when you look at apparel, they're very comparable. Nike's about 10%, Adidas about 9%. So apparel is the opportunity for both of them to step up and really gain margin.
1: All right, Poonam, thanks so much. Appreciate it. Poonam Goyal, senior U.S. e-commerce and retail analyst for Bloomberg Intelligence, based down there in Princeton. 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Your top stories and global business headlines are coming up in just a moment. It is Fed Day. Again, Bloomberg Surveillance, Tom Keene and the team will be on Bloomberg Radio and television bringing you all the analysis. That starts at 1:30 p.m. Wall Street time. The statement comes out from the Fed at 2 p.m. and then the press conference. It will be at 2:30. And Michael McKee, Bloomberg's Michael McKee, he's down there in D.C. He'll be ready covering that press conference for us. S&P down 69 points. That's 0.9%. The Dow off 855 points, 1.6%. And the Nasdaq off 313 points, 1.3.
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3: News this hour at Town Hall. I'm Bob Agnew in Washington. All eyes are on the Federal Reserve today as it announces what it will do next with borrowing rates.
4: The Federal Reserve is expected Wednesday to keep its benchmark interest rate unchanged. Inflation has been above the Fed's 2% target for more than 5 years, and new Fed Chair Kevin Warsh told Congress earlier this month he has no tolerance for elevated inflation. But some Fed watchers say policymakers right now are reluctant to risk disrupting financial markets, and only 29% of Wall Street traders predict that the Fed will raise rates this week. About 76% say a rate hike will come in September. Donna Warder, Washington.
3: Dr. Anthony Fauci today invoking the Fifth Amendment and declining to answer questions from senators in a Republican-led committee hearing about his handling of the COVID-19 pandemic. Appearing before the Senate Homeland Security and Government Affairs Committee, Fauci said he never should have been subpoenaed by Chairman Rand Paul and what he criticized as
5: obvious obsession with calling for my prosecution, his repeated slanderous comments about me, and recently his publicly releasing my unredacted personal diary.
3: Iranian missiles launched at Jordan.
6: Jordan has said its military managed to intercept 5 Iranian missiles early on Wednesday. The interceptions come hours after the U.S. military said it had knocked down an Iranian missile barrage launched against American forces in the Middle East, shattering a brief pause in fighting. The U.S. military also confirmed it worked with Saudi Arabia's forces to strike sites in Iraq, where it says it targeted Iranian-backed militias. The Iranian strikes come a day after an Iranian government spokesperson said recent U.S. strikes destroyed critical infrastructure in Iran, including an airport tower and several bridges and tunnels. I'm Karen Shamas.
3: More of these stories at townhall.com.
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10: For anyone who's worried about back taxes, has not filed tax returns, and doesn't know what to do next, stop and listen. Not filing your taxes can have severe consequences, especially in this political climate. Now that COVID is over, the IRS is getting aggressive, massively increasing enforcement and collection efforts. 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
12: I'm Susan Lee, and this is the Fox Business Report. Stocks are sharply lower. Investors are looking at increased tensions in the Iran conflict. The Federal Reserve meeting wraps up today, and Meta Platforms and Microsoft report earnings after the Wall Street close. Crude oil prices remain elevated. Brent crude has topped $90 a barrel. West Texas Intermediate at $84. Procter & Gamble shares are down 3% after it reported a mixed quarter. The maker of Tide and Bounty sees slower growth this year. Kering, parent company of luxury brand Gucci, is admitting it went too far when it raised prices. Executives say a more realistic pricing strategy is helping now. Its profit was better than expected in the recent quarter, even though Gucci sales declined 2%. That's your Fox Business Report. I'm Ginny Cosolda. Invested in you.
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15: Here, big numbers to the downside. S&P is lower by 1.1% now. S&P down 80 points at 73.47. Dow Industrials down 916 points on the Dow. A decline there of 1.7%. NASDAQ Composite down 358, drop there of 1.4%. The SOX, the Philadelphia Semiconductor Index, that is dropping now by 4.9%. We've got the VIX back above 20 and a two-year on this Fed Wednesday, 4.33%, the 10-year, 4.64%, and the 30-year, 5.12%. Spot gold, right around $4,000 the ounce, $4,010 now, down 0.5%, but the move in crude, WTI, back at $85 a barrel, up 7.2%. Brent crude, $90.72, higher by just about 7.9%. Bottom line here, we are awaiting the Federal Reserve decision coming up at 2 o'clock Wall Street time. Kevin Warsh's news conference, 2:30 p.m. We'll have it for you live here on Bloomberg. So what to expect today from the Fed? Sarah Malik is Chief Investment Officer at Nuveen Asset Management, and she was a guest this morning on Bloomberg Surveillance.
16: My view is that we do not get a hike today. We stay in the pause camp, and the Fed communication is going to be around what's happening with this five task force, and also that they're going to be depending on incoming data in terms of inflation. And with the Middle East war going on and volatility in oil prices, it's very uncertain in terms of where inflation is going to go from here.
15: Nuveen Sarah Malik interviewed on Surveillance. Keep it locked in to Balance of Power, by the way, for any and all developments out of both Washington and the Middle East. I mentioned oil rallying today. Right now, crude, well, $4.99 a barrel, up 7.2%. The oil majors all surging. ExxonMobil up 3.2%. Chevron up 2.7%. ConocoPhillips up by 3.8%. Lots going on. Fed Wednesday, worth repeating that. Joe Matthew, that is a Bloomberg Business Flash.
17: Yeah, you said it. Happy Fed Day, Charlie. Is it going to be happy? We'll find out in a couple hours. I just bumped into Michael McKee. He had his briefcase, and he was on his way over to the Fed. Well, the Treasury is where they do this, right? But he'll be talking about this, of course, with us a little bit later on in the broadcast. We'll get, of course, the announcement on interest rates. We'll get the policy statement, and there will be a news conference today. We'll take it live as part of our special Fed coverage. That begins at 1:30 p.m., the news conference at 2:30, and we'll have all the voices you expect and trust here on Bloomberg. As we watch the markets crumble today, this is pretty ugly, with a VIX now suddenly above 20, and we're all looking at oil. As Charlie mentioned, we're above 7%, and I guess it shouldn't be a surprise based on the news that we received overnight. So thanks for joining us here on the Wednesday edition, each day feeling slightly more important than the last, even though we don't have a sense of exactly where we're going from here. But we're live for you on Bloomberg Radio. We're streaming live on YouTube, where you can dial us up by searching Bloomberg Business News Live. And we are once again straddling both ends of Pennsylvania Avenue with our eyes on the Middle East. The president will be speaking later on today. There's an event at the White House about 3 hours from now with the Treasury Secretary, and they're going to be talking about one of our favorite topics here in the Washington area, and that's how to get rid of or somehow renovate Dulles Airport. They're getting rid of the people movers. And if that's not something we can all agree on, I'm not sure what we have left. But when the president talks to reporters about this, surely he'll be asked about what's happening in Iran. Surprise attack is the headline we wake up to this morning. Saudi Arabia in the subhead. And if you're like me and you grew up in the 1980s, that was the recipe for World War III, right? The U.S. starts bombing Iran and Saudi Arabia gets involved in the Middle East. How do you get out of that? The president doesn't have an answer yet, but he is pretty angry. Let's just set the baseline. We heard from CENTCOM a while ago. In fact, it was late last night when they told us that the Islamic Revolutionary Guard Corps launched multiple ballistic missiles from Iran in an attempted surprise attack on U.S. forces based in the Middle East. All Iranian missiles were successfully intercepted. Pretty impressive. U.S. forces remain vigilant, it says, at a high state of readiness. Yeah, attempted surprise attack is the language we're going with here. Now, the U.S., of course, had paused the back and forth for some time. I guess we have let go of the pause button here because the president is promising something fierce after the U.S. and Saudi Arabia, in response to more than 30 drone attacks directed by the IRGC, got in the air together. Saudi fighter jets alongside Americans, pounding targets in Iraq. These are Iranian-backed militias, or as CENTCOM put it, Iran-aligned terrorists doing the work for Tehran. President spoke with Fox News. Wow, can't read it on the air. We'll be hitting them hard. We hear you. They're going to be getting a beating, he said. We're going to beat the effing S out of them. The president of the United States telling Fox News. It's right here in black and white with lots of dots in between. So what's about to happen? At times like these, we turn to Becca Wasser, and I'm glad to say she's back in our Washington bureau. Leads our defense analysis at Bloomberg Economics. And Becca, it's great to see you. I'm just curious, were you modeling an event like this with Saudi Arabia's involvement when you were at the Pentagon?
18: I mean, it is a longstanding tradition of U.S. military war fighting to fight alongside allies and partners and coalitions. In fact, this war actually stands apart in that it was launched with only the United States and Israel. So here, the U.S. has fought alongside Saudi Arabia in the past, but the Saudis haven't been quite as active in previous coalitions like the fight against the Islamic State, where they have contributed some military and financial support, but not necessarily flown sorties alongside the United States.
17: So this is the first time we've seen them in the air and fire missiles.
18: Well, at least in more recent memory, that's right. For sure. And the U.S. has trained them. Mm-hmm. They have U.S. fighter jets, they have U.S. training, and they've also learned during the campaign that they waged against the Houthis in Yemen during the Yemen air war, little bit in like 2015 or so.
17: Got it.
18: So Saudi Arabia has learned on the fly, but that doesn't necessarily mean that they are at the same level of prowess as the U.S. military.
17: Okay. Are they flying F-15s? Is that the most advanced aircraft they have? This is a few generations behind what we've got for our...
18: Yep. They've got their own specialized version, the SA. Okay. So that's what they've largely been flying.
17: And we're training them, or we have trained them. But I guess your point is these are not the top guns who are flying for the United States in the region. Are they helpful, or is this more about presenting a united front?
18: Whether they are helpful or not, let's put that aside. But the fact that they are entering the fray, they are directly taking responsibility for their own security after being hit. They are contributing to a fight, albeit a fight against IRGC-backed militias, as opposed to against Iranian targets directly. Yeah. But they are contributing. And that is what we are starting to see, which is a widening of this conflict. Mm-hmm. There have been reports of other Gulf states contributing to strikes on Iranian targets. We've also seen a broadening of geography. The Red Sea is now in play. And now, frankly, you have parts of Lebanon, Yemen, and Iraq that are now party to this broader conflict.
17: Assuming the pause is off here, should we stop calling this then the U.S. war with Iran? This is the Middle East war, isn't it?
18: We'll see where it goes. But right now, it still is the U.S.-Iran war. Yeah. Those are the two primary belligerents. Mm-hmm. But, you know, I think Our longstanding call at Bloomberg Economics is that this is a protracted conflict, a long conflict that's going to ebb and flow in fluctuation. And part of the histories of protracted conflicts is that they almost always expand geographically and in the number of parties involved. Mm-hmm. And that's what we're starting to see play out here.
19: Fascinating. The two primary belligerents. Someday I want to be able to talk in the lingo like the defense analysts around here. Ben Jensen was hailing Kaylee Lyon's use of opportunity cost yesterday. You guys have your own glossary, which I'm fascinated by.
18: So does the president with his terminology about strikes.
19: Okay, glad you brought me there. So when we talk about the effing and the S and the rest of it...
18: Those are doctrinal terms, by the way.
19: That's good. Are we talking power plants, bridges? What can we actually do to inflict harm that has not been felt?
18: Well, it's a question of whether you want to inflict that level of harm, right? Because power plants, bridges, these are... They could be for military use, but they are also for civilian use. Mm. And that puts the U.S. in very potentially dangerous footing. Mm. So, yes, there are plenty of different targets that the U.S. could go after in terms of continuing its air and missile strikes that would ratchet up the pain on Iran, but it would also ratchet up pain on Iranian civilians. And it's an open question whether the U.S. wants to go down that route. Additionally, the president has said before that, you know, all options are still on the table, and that includes other efforts, potentially trying to move towards escorting ships in the Strait, potentially even a very big operation that would either be, you know, a strike, say, on an Iranian nuclear facility, or even an operation to reopen the Strait by force, which would put U.S. boots on the ground and be incredibly costly in terms of blood and treasure.
19: Which we've discussed before these are the options, the menu of options before him. When we spent time with Mike Pence, the former vice president, last evening, he kept saying, you know, if they don't come to the table, we'll do it the hard way, kind of like President Trump says, and we'll finish this for them. But is that what you're describing? Boots on the ground, forcibly open the Strait, occupy Karg Island? That's the full effect?
18: I think that's right now probably the highest escalation option on the table. But that doesn't mean that it's going to, you know, finish the job and bring Iran to the table. It could actually backfire and put the U.S. On the path to this being a true forever war. Because when you see U.S. ground forces often go into countries, it's a long time before the U.S. Ends up coming out. And we are sometimes looking at years, if not decades, if you want to look at Afghanistan.
19: Good God. Well, then that's the definition of quagmire. Becca Wasser does this for a living, and we're lucky to have her in our bureau with Bloomberg Economics, leads our defense analysis. And Becca, it's great to have you back. Thank you so much. With much more to discuss, and we shall over the course of the program, with the impact of this war on energy, something that we're going to get into straight ahead with John Bozzella. As we turn to the auto industry, the CEO of the Alliance for Automotive Innovation is coming up next right here on Bloomberg.
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27: I'm Dan Loney with Your Money Now. Audi has entered the three-row SUV market with the luxury Q9. Price tag will be $89,000 at the start and is designed to gain back some market share in the U.S. It'll also have a higher-level SQ9 SUV with a price tag of $119,000. Another German automaker is cutting jobs. This time it's BMW, which will trim its workforce by several thousand jobs. Some reports say it could be around 8,000. It joins VW and Mercedes-Benz in making cuts to its workforce in the recent weeks. Gasoline prices held steady overnight. According to AAA, the average for a gallon of regular unleaded nationally is $4.09, but that's 23 cents higher than a month ago. Diesel held steady at $5.32 a gallon overnight. West Texas crude is up 7% at $85 a barrel. As for Wall Street, the markets continue sharply lower. The Dow Industrial Average down more than 900 points. The NASDAQ down more than 350. That's Your Money Now.
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15: A barrel Brent 90.42 up by 7.5%. President Trump says the U.S. will hit Iran hard after a recent attack targeted a military base in Jordan. That's why oil is surging. Bears repeating on WTI up now by 6.7%, 84.55 a barrel. After the bell, we will be hearing from both Microsoft and Meta Platforms ahead of earnings. Meta down 0.8%, Microsoft up 0.4%. Tomorrow, Amazon and Apple. Amazon down by 1% right now. Apple now in the $5 trillion club. Apple up right now by just about 0.4%. 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I'm Charlie Pallett. That's Joe Matthew. This is a Bloomberg Business Flash.
17: All right, my friend. Thank you, Charlie. He'll be back in about 20 minutes with more on the markets as we connect the dots here between Washington and Wall Street on balance of power. Thanks for joining us. I'm Joe Matthew in Washington. It's interesting to see what's holding up in this market today. I mean, this is brutal. You get the Dow down 900 points and you wonder if anybody's buying anything. They are. They've been buying the automakers. GM was positive until, of course, I mentioned this 2 seconds ago. It's down a fraction right now. But look at Ford after earnings, up 3.5% in a market like this. And it has a lot to do with the SUVs as opposed to the EVs. Similar narrative coming from both companies. Remembering that President Trump was actually out at GM at the testing facility there last week. Remember, we talked about the proving ground. Pretty cool, by the way. You know, they did a drag race for the president. Must have loved this stuff. We saw images of him there. They put a Hummer up against an Escalade. What's more fun than that? Actually, they put a
19: A Corvette up against a Hummer? I'd show up for that, too. Maybe we'll have some results for you on this drag race. But the president was making the point that this is a business that America is invested in and is growing in this environment. Here's what he said.
5: We're building more auto factories and more plants than at any time in the history of our country. Today, I'm proud to say that the auto industry is back and America is back, and it's pulling Detroit and Michigan along with it. I placed historic tariffs on foreign producers and manufacturers, including a 25% tariff on foreign automobiles, something that no other president had the courage to ever do.
19: Remembering that that gave automakers some heartburn, the idea of retooling factories, moving production lines. Of course, a lot of this runs into the USMCA, which makes it a little bit easier for a General Motors or a Ford. But we want to talk about some of these issues and the new effort to keep Chinese-made cars out of the country, which is something that's been cooking on Capitol Hill. The bill just cleared committee last week, as we told you. John Bozzella is with us, the president and CEO, Alliance for Automotive Innovation. John, it's great to see you. Welcome back.
6: Good to be here, Joe. How are you?
19: I'm great. I got to tell you, I looked this up because we covered this the day it happened. James, I don't know if you saw this, but the 1,250-horsepower Corvette, this is a ZR1X, mm-hmm. decisively beat the Hummer. I guess maybe we shouldn't be surprised. But the Hummer easily outperformed the Escalade. I'm not sure if there's a life lesson in there, but I kind of wish I was at the drag race. Were
6: Wouldn't
19: you at the track
6: great?
19: That day?
6: I was not at the track that day, but I would love
19: super
6: to
19: cool facility.
6: There.
19: This is like where the first rollover test took place. They got 150 miles to drive whatever they want to do out there. And the president did have a pretty good story to tell. How are these companies putting up numbers like this in an environment like this where a year ago we were talking about the potential for a catastrophe beginning with the tariff regime?
6: Yeah, I think there's one word to describe it, and it's resiliency. I think the companies are resilient. I think the customer is resilient. And so what's happening is companies like General Motors and Ford and Toyota and others yep. are having to navigate a challenging and complex industry, and they're doing it really well because they have products that customers want and need, and the market's holding up pretty well.
19: And they're answering demand, we're told, by turning back to the old-fashioned ICE product like an SUV. We're at $4 and something a gallon, and people can't seem to fill the tank fast enough. What do you make of this?
6: Yeah, I think, well, that's certainly...
19: Is that not true?
6: That's part of the top line, yeah. But let's unpack it a little bit.
19: Sure.
6: There is no question that SUVs and pickup trucks are selling.
19: Mm-hmm.
6: But what we're also seeing is compact SUVs and small pickup trucks are outselling large SUVs and large pickup trucks. Mm-hmm. What we're also seeing this year so far is a downward trend in the sale of ICE vehicles and an upward trend in the sale of hybrids and a little bit of BEVs.
19: Interesting.
6: But like we're at a historic low with regard to the sales of internal combustion
19: engines. The hybrid
6: engines.
19: Is what is filling the gap.
6: Hybrids are filling the gap.
19: Interesting.
6: Yeah.
19: Does that play into the price of gas? I'm just calling up AAA here. We're at $4.09 today. Yeah. We've seen worse, but this is historically an issue, and you've got diesel over $5, which is a completely different conversation. But is it changing people's buying behavior?
6: I think it is. I think that's partly like this trend of yeah. more hybrids has been going on for some time.
19: Sure.
6: But it's clearly there's a lot of opportunity for customers to get what they want with a more efficient powertrain.
19: Okay. I want to ask you about this move to keep Chinese-made vehicles out of the country. I went to Capitol Hill last mm-hmm. week to talk with Senator Alyssa Slotkin, who was the Democrat on the bill, along with Senator Moreno, was the Republican. They both joined us initially when the bill dropped. We spoke with her the day it cleared committee. Here's what she had to say.
7: This wasn't targeted at any one car company. We want them to continue selling cars in the United States of America. We really just say, like, you can't have a serious influence of the Chinese Communist Party in
19: yeah.
7: what you do in America.
19: Interesting.
7: And those cars are driving surveillance collectors. Mm-hmm. I can't, as a former CIA officer and as a Michigander, mm-hmm. in good faith, say that they should be sold in the United States.
19: All right, so she's talking about more than, you know, BYDs. There are cars that people might not be thinking of, like Volvo, have a majority ownership by a Chinese entity. Mercedes. Do there need to be waivers for companies like this, or do they need to start moving things around in their ownership structure?
6: Yeah, it's a good question. And it's a little bit different for Volvo versus Mercedes. So yep. Volvo is already subject to current regulation related to connected vehicle technology mm-hmm. and potential influence from China. Mm-hmm. And what the regulator did is provided Volvo with permission to stay in the market, right? So they analyzed the situation and they negotiated and drew a conclusion that Volvo was okay to operate in the market. What the bill that Senator Slotkin and Senator Moreno were sponsoring mm-hmm. Would add, in addition to the regulation, a new ownership threshold. And that threshold would be set about 15%.
19: Right.
6: And that's
19: yes.
6: what would bring Mercedes in. Uh-huh. And in that case, they would be regulated just like Volvo is, and they would have wow. to go through that process uh-huh. with the regulator. Could they achieve a waiver? I would imagine they could.
19: That is a possibility, sure,
6: of course,
19: according to both senators.
6: Of course.
19: Would you like to see that happen? They're all part of the alliance, right?
6: Or, yes, yeah. they are all part of the alliance. This is a very challenging set of issues. We have companies on all sides of this, companies mm-hmm. that think there should be a threshold, companies that think there shouldn't be a threshold because the agency is capable of making these decisions on a case-by-case basis.
19: Yep.
6: This is why we have policymakers, mm-hmm. and this is why we depend mm-hmm. on the leadership of Senator Slotkin and Senator Moreno to make the right political decision
19: sure.
6: based on the equities as they see them.
19: There are questions about what it is we're trying to keep from happening, because you can't buy a Chinese car in this country. Is there a belief that if this bill were not passed, that someday you will have a BYD lot in Northern Virginia?
6: I think that's part of it.
19: Or wherever.
6: Look, we have strong tariff protection right
19: yeah.
6: now, right? The U.S. government has concluded that vehicles from China represent unfair and discriminatory competition. Mm-hmm. So that's the 301 tariff. The agency has concluded, the Commerce Department, that this technology is a surveillance and national
19: yes.
6: security threat. So that's what creates the market as it is today.
19: Mm-hmm.
6: What the legislation does is tighten those regulations up and maybe reduce some of the flexibilities and loopholes that
19: okay.
6: might be available to a future administration.
19: Because your fear is having a Chinese-made car like a BYD or having a Chinese part in a seemingly non-Chinese car that might be a listening device.
6: There's two concerns
19: okay.
6: here. One is competition's got to be fair and
19: mm-hmm.
6: reciprocal.
19: Mm-hmm.
6: When it's fair and reciprocal, companies here can compete with companies anywhere. So that's the first point. The second point is, yes, this national security and surveillance concern must be addressed. And by the way, the Chinese have similar rules.
19: Mm. Let's talk a little bit about the rest of the industry here, because we're in an environment with high gas prices, as we're mentioning, high oil prices, and a trade agreement with Mexico and Canada that's up for renewal. The White House doesn't seem too eager to renew it. This will keep extending and rolling year after year if we don't do something about it. How important is it to the auto sector that we renegotiate and renew the USMCA?
6: It is absolutely critical that we conclude a new trilateral agreement between the U.S., Mexico, and Canada. Absolutely. Think of it not just as a trade agreement. Think about it as a competitiveness platform.
19: Hmm.
6: This is critical to create Fortress North America to be able to compete against China
19: okay.
6: and to be more competitive vis-a-vis China. And so it's that important.
19: Does that keep automakers protected otherwise from tariffs that might force them to move manufacturing lines?
6: I think it's critical, because right now what we've had over the last 26 or 27 years is duty-free, seamless trade
19: yep.
6: that has allowed the companies to optimize labor, energy, production and innovation to create affordability and choice for consumers
19: mm-hmm.
6: in the U.S. That's a wonderful thing. We need more of that. And that's what the trade agreement does.
19: What's it like when you go to buy a car? Do you I'm not getting the undercoating. I know this game, you guys. You must be the best guy to go car shopping with, right?
6: Maybe the second or third best.
19: Yeah.
6: I do enjoy it. You know, I learn a lot from our dealer partners every time I go into a dealership.
19: You go to knock on Don Beyer's door to talk about it. What do you think about buying a car online? Would you ever do
6: yeah.
19: it?
6: Certainly research.
19: I can't imagine
6: online.
19: That, by the
6: certainly
19: way.
6: Certainly
19: research sure.
6: Online.
19: But people
6: absolutely.
19: Are ordering a car online. It shows up in the driveway.
6: You know, I'm a kick the tires guy.
19: You want to go take it out for
6: I
19: a
6: do.
19: Test drive, right?
6: I do.
19: Do you take the guy with you on the test drive,
6: always.
19: Or do you demand the car on
6: no,
19: your own?
6: Always.
19: You don't want to be alone in the car.
6: No.
19: Really?
6: Well, it's not that I don't want to be alone. I want to.
2: I don't want this guy breathing on
6: you. I want to give a running commentary.
2: Okay, really?
6: Wow. I'll give the feedback.
2: Would you come with me when I buy my next car?
6: I'd be delighted.
2: All right, this is the deal. We have this on the air. You got the date, James. This is great. I'm glad you came to see us once again.
6: Joe, thank you.
2: Because we have a lot of important issues to talk about when it comes to USMCA, the impact of energy prices. They all converge on your business. It's really something.
6: No doubt.
2: Cars are America, I guess.
6: Indeed.
2: Something like that. John Bozzella. You can steal that if you want. Alliance for Automotive Innovation, it's great to see you. Thank you, sir, with us. You never know who you're going to meet here in the Washington Bureau at Bloomberg. We will assemble our political panel next. We've got a lot more to talk about, including two important confirmations. One of them's already done. Jay Clayton has the keys to the intelligence apparatus. We'll have that next, right here on Bloomberg.
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15: with SRN News. I'm Bob Agnew in Washington. Dr. Anthony Fauci not cooperating with Republicans today as he invoked the Fifth Amendment, declining to answer questions from senators in that Republican-led committee hearing about his handling of the COVID-19 pandemic. The move injects new drama into the lingering tensions between Fauci and Republican lawmakers. The deadline has come and gone for the Trump administration to ask the Supreme Court to reconsider its rejection of the president's birthright citizenship restrictions. The president vowed to seek a rehearing shortly after the High Court issued its 6-3 ruling back in June. The court has not agreed, incidentally, to rehear any argued case in more than 50 years. The 16-year-old who opened fire at a Georgia high school back in 2020 for killing four people has been sentenced to life in prison without the possibility of parole. Colt Gray was 14 when he carried out that deadly rampage at Appalachia High School that made him legally ineligible for the death.
0: With the Wall Street Business Report, I'm Rich Thomason. Meeting in Washington this week, the Federal Reserve is expected to leave its benchmark interest rate unchanged. Members of the central bank's rate-setting committee may not be so reluctant to act when they meet again next month on September 15th and 16th. Oil prices are on the rise again. Crude prices advanced more than 4% after Jordan and the U.S. knocked down another Iranian barrage launched against American forces in the Middle East. South Korea's Kospi stock index lost another 6% as doubts over massive investments in artificial intelligence once again led investors to dump chipmaker stocks. Brent crude oil, the international standard, jumped $3.71 to $85.79 per barrel. Benchmark U.S. crude gained $3.78 to $83.04 per barrel. For the Wall Street Business Report,
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15: 0.5%, $84.45 a barrel. Brent crude, $90.26 barrel of Brent, up now by 7.3%. So again, coming up in 1 hour, 19 minutes, we get the Fed decision. Former Kansas City Fed President Esther George is expecting the Fed to be on hold today, but she says she'll be focused on Chair Kevin Warsh's communication.
1: Well, you're not going to stop short of giving forward guidance. I think it's always helpful to be clear about what you are looking for. So today, I think, will be important to listen to what is the rationale, how is the committee thinking about the current state of the economy.
15: Former Kansas City Fed President Esther George interviewed this morning on surveillance. Ford shares are up 3.3%. Ford has raised its profit outlook for the second time this year as consumers continue to buy the automaker's high-margin SUVs. Again, Ford right now up by 3.3%. BMW has reached a deal with workers to offer buyouts across Germany, also to cut about 8,000 jobs globally as sales plunge. In China, BMW ADRs today, they're up by 0.8%. Recapping, S&P now lower by 1%. West Texas Intermediate crude, $84.45 a barrel, up by 6.5%. For on-demand news, 24 hours a day, subscribe to Bloomberg News now wherever you get your podcasts. I'm Charlie Pellett. That Joe Matthew is a Bloomberg Business Flash.
19: Mm-hmm. All right, Charlie. I've told people, Charlie, before about you. You travel around the world as a daring, not tourist, but traveler with a deep interest in aviation and have flown into some of the most wild airports, in fact, the most dangerous airport in the world.
15: Absolutely right. That was Lukla, Nepal. One fantastic trip. I'm big on infrastructure, too. I seek out the stations, the trains, the sewage plants, the city halls. I love seeing stuff like that.
19: That's right. See a sewage plant with Charlie Pellett. But no, I'm just wondering. I bet you're one of the guys who likes Dulles Airport. Am I wrong?
15: Without a doubt, absolutely right. And I'll tell you why. And I know exactly where you're going with this.
19: Don't
15: one of
19: say
15: the few places
19: movers.
15: Where you can ride a people mover. We used to have those at JFK, by the way.
19: So, look, if they had actually fulfilled their original purpose in design, the idea was to have a mobile lounge, right? You would get into this thing after you left the terminal. It would drive you to your plane. They were going to rise up. You walk on the plane. It would be super cool. But they never did that, Charlie. And now all they do is drive around in circles, sometimes bump into each other.
15: Well, let me.
19: And the president today is announcing a renovation to finally get rid of them.
15: Let me up the ante. Do you ever think we'll have a day, and I don't think we will for a number of reasons, but how cool would it be to have the nose of the aircraft actually pull into the terminal so you can get out without a jetway or a bridge. Think about that.
3: Wow.
15: And another innovation happening in your old stomping ground of Massachusetts, getting you from the middle of Massachusetts out to Logan. You handle your TSA ahead of time, get on a bus, and then you've already cleared security. Just amazing.
3: Listen, I'll meet you on the Logan Express anytime you want. If they can do that for me, that's a deal, because I have to go like an hour outside of Boston to visit.
15: Well, if you're free this weekend, we can do a sewage plant together.
3: He's the last of the romantics, everybody. Charlie Pellet with thank you. He'll take you out on a people mover.
15: My pleasure.
3: Sewage plant. I don't know. So here's the plan, by the way. CBS was the first to report this. Washington Post did some other reporting as well. A new Dulles, this is a $25, $22 billion renovation. Refurbish the interior. He wants to keep the slanted roof, you know, the sloped roof main terminal. It is pretty cool. So sort of Jetsons architecture. Scrap mobile lounges and install a new underground U-shaped aero train. I don't know why it's not just a train. An aero train to bring travelers to their terminals, along with moving sidewalks. I'll go to Dulles anytime if you guys work all this stuff out. If you're with us on 99.1 here in Washington, we see you. Now, the president's going to be rolling this out at 3 o'clock. He's got an event in the Oval with Sean Duffy. They're going to have, I'm sure, schematics and artistic renderings talking about the airport. And I suspect they'll be talking about Jay Clayton, assuming reporters get questions, and Todd Blanche. This is getting interesting. It seems Dulles Airport and the people movers are not the only thing President Trump needs to worry about. He may have messed with the wrong Texan. Enter John Cornyn. Quote, maybe they think I'm just going to give up or, you know, go along. But they are mistaken. The outgoing Republican senator from Texas, the man who could have been majority leader, is the reason why the president cannot get Todd Blanche confirmed as attorney general. Maybe Tom Tillis would say the same thing, but John Cornyn is in the lead here. These are the two YOLO senators who have nothing to lose. Cornyn saying less than 24 hours before a critical committee vote for Blanche to become full-on attorney general, that he is not prepared to support this confirmation until he gets paper. He wants it in writing that there is no anti-weaponization fund. And this is where we start with our political panel. Bloomberg Politics contributor Jeannie Shanzano is with us, our Democratic analyst, democracy visiting fellow at Harvard Kennedy School's Ash Center. And Katie Frost is back, Republican strategist, political director at the American Principles Project. Great to see you ladies both, and thank you for being with us. Jeannie, I don't know if you've ever been stuck on these people, but they'll drive you around all day if you don't. And they slam on the brakes. Everybody goes falling down. Is this not the bipartisan move that the president needs to make right now?
4: Yeah, you know, infrastructure is always popular. But, Joe, what is a U-train that is an aero train? I'm confused by that thing
3: you
4: described.
3: I don't know that aero train.
4: So I don't know. But I'm with Charlie Pellet all the way. Charlie is the best. So if Charlie says we go to Logan, we go to Logan. And they keep the people movers at Dulles.
3: All right, fine, done. How do you make Todd Blanche general while you're at it? The president has the airport figured out, I think.
4: Yeah, that he's got a tougher job with Todd Blanche. No, you know, so what I understand now is the meeting they were supposed to have today, which was supposed to wrap this thing up, because we know that the committee needs to know by 4 o'clock if the markup is on for tomorrow, has now been canceled. And John Cornyn seems to be telling reporters on the Hill at this moment that the DOJ, Todd Blanche, have not done enough to assuage his concerns about this $1.8 billion fund and the fact that it is clearly and unofficially rather dead. And so we also, I understand, have Todd Blanche on the Hill right now. So I don't know, Joe, maybe this goes forward, this meeting, and they get what they want. But we are down to the wire now because they need to know by 4 o'clock. And I think the ball is now in Todd Blanche and the DOJ's court. Do they put this in writing or not?
3: Yep. You know, Katie's got Hartfield Jackson down there. You get on that tram. I've spent more time on that tram than the Amtrak to New York. I'm riding around. How many terminals are in this thing? Weigh in if you want, Katie. But I'm wondering, what would keep the DOJ from presenting this in writing if nothing other than the president?
5: Well, I mean, you have a bunch of attorneys in a room, so they're going to make sure and be very careful what they put in writing. But look, this meeting needs to go forward, and obviously they want to move the nomination. And hopefully it'll be more efficient to move the nomination through the Senate than the people movers are at Dulles. I say this, I'm a Reagan girl. That's my airport of choice for D.C. But yes, I was pretty much raised at Hartsfield-Jackson. So whenever people complain about their airports, like, we have the busiest airport in the world in Atlanta, and we still figure out a way to make it efficient. Once you learn the map, it's super easy. My record is 7 minutes from the curb to the jetway. So Atlanta's
19: all right.
5: Great.
19: Well, I need a lesson. I'll take Katie through the air. The old people, you know, we still call it National Airport, but that's a whole other conversation. I want to ask you about Jay Clayton. This is interesting. He got the keys, Jeannie, and maybe we shouldn't be surprised. It was a party line vote, 51-47. But now there's talk of delaying his swearing in. If we believe the reporting by Politico, Bill Pulte, this is the acting, the mortgage, the housing guy, is urging the president to delay Clayton's swearing in or at least try to stay in the job longer so he can finish the job of firing people or, I guess, reorganizing the department. He's laid off a significant number of folks in the intelligence community. Jeannie, should he be allowed to continue?
4: Well, it's really up to the president and when this swearing in occurs, and that political story was just fascinating. They're talking about this bromance between Donald Trump.

0: In both of these nominations, Joe, is the fact that it is the 2020 election that has sort of held up, certainly still holding up Blanche's, and made it difficult for Clayton to get his nomination forward. So we are still talking about an election 6 years ago, and that is still impacting these nominees for the president.
1: Yeah, it's kind of wild to think. Is there a cabinet position for Bill Pulte that you can imagine? Katie, what are they keeping him on ice for?
2: Well, it'll be interesting to see, because it's not uncommon that you see people, there's some turnover after a midterm election. That's not to be unexpected. We've already seen two members of the cabinet leave for various reasons, and I would anticipate three, and I would anticipate potentially a couple more after the midterms. So we'll have to see. But if you think about it from a perspective of being a businessman, I understand why Pulte would want to finish the job, so to speak. He goes, look, I came in here, I'm reorganizing this agency, and I want to finish what I started. And when you realize that the director of national intelligence's job is to oversee 18 intelligence agencies, I'm sure there are plenty of redundancies there that could definitely be eliminated, and that's what he's been focused on. But let's pay attention. Who wants to go back home to their state that's currently in the administration? Who potentially sees maybe a Senate opening or a gubernatorial race that they want to run for and leave the cabinet, then that might be an opportunity for Pulte to slot right in. He already has the relationship with the president. He already has relationships with other cabinet members. It would be an obvious choice.
1: Yep. Just keeping him in the orbit, Katie. That makes a lot of sense. How about chief of staff, Jeannie? Susie Wiles is going to be around forever in this post-midterm world that the president will be living in. I don't know. I could envision this. How about you?
0: I could certainly envision it, particularly after the midterm election. I don't think it makes much sense to begin with, but I could see it after the midterm election. But let's remember, you know, Bill Pulte in there, as Katie mentioned, rightly so, 18 intelligence agencies and zero intelligence experience. And that is the real concern for all of us. At a time when the United States is at war, he wants to finish a job that deals with an election 6 years ago and reorganizations and firing. And we are in war, and the president needs the best intelligence. He doesn't need somebody who's going to tell him what he wants to hear. He needs to hear the truth, and he needs it from somebody with experience and somebody with a background in intelligence. Bill Pulte has none of that. He is a friend of Donald Trump's. He has engendered himself to Donald Trump, certainly, but that doesn't make you qualified to lead U.S. intelligence.
1: Well, he's certainly a loyalist, and we'll see what comes of this with our political panel. They'll be back with much more in our second hour. You guys are great. I'll meet you both at the airport. We've got a lot to figure out here. The president will be talking about Dulles coming up at 3 p.m. Eastern. That's Katie Frost, our Republican strategist, Jeannie Shanzano, our Democratic strategist and Bloomberg Politics contributors. We'll catch up with you guys in about 20, 30 minutes here in our second hour on Balance of Power. Even less than that, as a matter of fact, we've got something important coming up. Kaylee's going to join us, of course, as always, and jump in the pool here along with our global television audience. And we have an important conversation coming up as we'll be joined by the Energy Secretary. Chris Wright is in Kentucky right now for a story that you might have heard about earlier today on Bloomberg. This is the new data center project that NextEra is involved in, a $100 billion deal that we're going to be talking about with the Secretary of Energy. Brookfield and NextEra with a $100 billion data center campus, just as the AI trade is unwound on Wall Street. I'm Joe Matthew in Washington. Glad you're along today on the fastest show in politics. And we'll have much more, as I mentioned, in our second hour. The panel will return, and we'll also talk with Anna Wong as we count down to the Fed. We'll be in special coverage just about a half an hour from now, only on Bloomberg.
3: Is life insurance still on your list from earlier this year? Now is the perfect time to just get it done. A buddy told me that securing life insurance sooner rather than later can help you lock in lower rates for years to come. So I added this to my list this year and got it done. I called SelectQuote and was shocked at how easy and affordable life insurance is. I'm 40 and got a...
4: I'm Dan Loney with Your Money Now. Wall Street is sharply lower as we approach the time to hear from the Federal Reserve on a potential rate increase. The Dow Industrial Average is down more than 800 points. The NASDAQ is down more than 250. Meanwhile, West Texas crude is up almost 6% today at $84 a barrel. A new analysis says that as back-to-school season approaches, families will face higher prices for supplies and other costs for the upcoming academic year. The Century Foundation reports that the cost of a typical basket of

0: school items, including notebooks, lunchboxes, and index cards, is up nearly 8% this year compared to 2025. The Canadian government says that millions of its residents avoided traveling to the U.S. last year, choosing to take more trips within the country or overseas as tensions between the two countries heightened. Visits by Canadians to the U.S. in 2025 fell about 25%, resulting in billions less in tourism spending. That's your money now.
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11: News this hour at Town Hall. I'm Bob Agnew in Washington. Dr. Anthony Fauci today invoking the Fifth Amendment and declining to answer questions from senators on the Senate Homeland Security and Governmental Affairs Committee. They're looking into his handling of the COVID-19 pandemic. Fauci cited what he characterized as the chairman, Rand Paul's, obvious obsession, quote, calling for my prosecution as a reason he refused to answer.
12: The only conclusion I can reach is that the sole reason he is calling me before this committee is to get me to say something, anything, that could vindicate his repeated public pledges that I end up, in his words, quote, behind bars, unquote.
11: The move injects new drama now into the lingering tensions. Ahead of that appearance, Kentucky Senator Rand Paul released more than 1,000 pages of former Director Fauci's diary.
13: The content of the entries reveal Fauci was absolutely obsessed with his newfound fame while the coronavirus spread and Americans were locked down, many sick and some dying. Fauci writes, "The situation with my national and international fame is explosive and really unimaginable."
11: That is Laura Winters reporting on Wall Street, a struggle. The Dow is down by 800 points this hour. Kentucky Governor Beshear calling on ailing Senator Mitch McConnell to be transparent about his health.
9: McConnell was hospitalized June 14th, his office revealing weeks later that it was due to a fall. Beshear made the demand in a letter after the office of the attending physician said McConnell had been discharged from hospital care but remains in a rehabilitation facility and has not yet been medically cleared to return to work. McConnell released a statement saying he hates to miss the fun but will not be attending this Saturday's Fancy Farm Picnic. It's an annual event that draws political figures to Western Kentucky. Beshear called on McConnell to address the people of Kentucky verbally and provide proof of his capacity. The governor's also asking Senate Majority Leader John Thune to investigate McConnell's condition.
11: More of these stories at townhall.com.
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11: Citing national security concerns, the Federal Communications Commission is banning imports of new foreign-made humanoid robots and power inverters.
14: Move targets China, which dominates the global market for humanoid robots. The FCC ban also includes quadruped robots, often called robot dogs. The ban could test relations with Beijing ahead of a planned U.S. visit by Chinese leader Xi Jinping in September. China has criticized the move, accusing the U.S. of protectionism. The ban follows other U.S. restrictions on Chinese products. Rich Thomason, Washington.
11: A federal judge has temporarily blocked Minnesota's law banning prediction markets. That decision marks a clash between President Trump's administration and states over regulation. The judge in the case found that the U.S. Commodity Futures Trading Commission, along with prediction platforms Kalshi and Polymarkets, would be likely to succeed in their challenge against that law. Breaking news at townhall.com. A Georgia school shooter who killed two students and two teachers is sentenced to life in prison without parole.
15: Colt Gray was 14 at the time of the shootings at Appalachie High School. He's 16 now. District Attorney Brad Smith says the sentencing message must be clear.
16: Colt Gray cannot be in society.
15: Judge Nicholas Prim called Gray's crimes deliberate, contemplated evil.
17: You do not seem to be tormented by what you did.
15: Smith says he hopes his team had done honor to the victims and their loved ones.
18: This is not a happy day. This is a relief day.
15: The judge acknowledged Gray had been failed by his parents, his extended family, and to a certain extent, society. I'm Ed Donahue.
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0: I'm Jerry Willis, and this is the Fox Business Report.
20: Stocks are sharply lower. Middle East tensions are creating uncertainty as investors anticipate Fed Chair Kevin Warsh's comments on the economy. Crude oil prices remain elevated, though Brent crude remains at or under the $90 a barrel mark. Also, tech giants Microsoft and Meta Platforms are to report earnings after the markets close today. Frontier Airlines is picking up travelers from Spirit, which shut down earlier this year. Frontier says it was able to raise fares at a faster pace to cover the higher cost of fuel. Its loss in the recent quarter was smaller than expected. Travel demand remains strong. And BMW says a 30% slump in sales in China could result in it cutting around 8,000 jobs in Germany. That's your Fox Business Report. I'm Jenny Coselda. Invested in you.
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24: When I say 60,000 miles, what do you think of?
25: You think of me?
24: Yeah.
25: I think of just circling the earth.
24: Right?
25: What do you think
24: of? It seems daunting, right?
25: But what do you think of?
24: I just found out that we have 60,000 miles. Hard to believe, like in my own, I'm only 5'4", right? Maybe a buck 15. And there are 60,000, I know, 60,000 miles of vessels along the human superhighway. How is that even possible, Dr. John? I can't believe this fact. Where do they all fit inside our body?
25: There's actually a math
24: about here.
25: There's a math term to describe it, and it's I'm blanking on it, but they fit inside our bodies because they're super small and they're just cram packed in there. For example, when you look at the heart arteries, we see kind of the big ones, but if you dissect out the heart, the heart itself is just full of blood vessels. So really? It's absolutely amazing, which is why, you know, being a plumber is pretty cool.
24: I can only imagine. I mean, how daunting was it for you to be in medical school and you're a plumber, you're trained to open up even the smallest vessels with a moving target in the heart. So you can imagine tackling the legs. It's a straight shot.
25: Yeah.
24: Not always easier with the complex patients we bring your way, but.
25: You're right. And, What's even more strange is sometimes we close arteries on purpose if they're bleeding or, if they're like in veins, folks that have venous insufficiency or reflux, big varicose veins that are causing issues, we close those down. So it's always fun. Like I tell people, I spend 90% of my time opening things up and then 10% closing them down. Before we got on air, we were talking about an artery that we typically close down in people that have aneurysms. So yeah, but we do our best to keep them open, and you do your best to educate folks to do things to mitigate risks that cause them to close, like walking. And I signed up for the Great Circulation Challenge, I think is right. Like the Great Gatsby.
24: The Great Gatsby, the Great Circulation Challenge.
25: What's that all about?
24: So I'm so excited. This was actually the idea of, you know, folks that are in our network that they want to learn more about the different vessels in the body. And in Europe, they have a circulation challenge through an organization called CirculLife. And they say you need to navigate the tree of vessels throughout the body, the 60,000 miles that are part of this arterial tree or vessel tree. And so we just took it to a new level. I was on the phone with folks from the CLI Global Society, and they were really excited about supporting Reflow Medical, which is a sponsor here. They create that retractable stent, the spur for below the knee. And
25: Shout out to them. They're sponsoring us.
24: Right?
25: Shout out. Yep.
24: Yeah. And they wanted to come in and they want to sponsor walks because you have the heart walks. You have the, you know, even, you know, like for your dad, they had the walk for what is it?
25: Parkinson's
24: disease. And why don't we have one for PAD when walking is the best medicine for PAD to grow those collateral vessels, grow even more vessels to make it 60,001 across your body. And so,
25: You know, years ago, I tried to start something locally and we called it PAWS, P-A-W-S. And it was like peripheral artery disease awareness walk, walks, the S was a walks. And so I think it was like my son and like one of his friends, we lived in Worthington, Ohio, which is a community outside of like a little suburb of Columbus. And we went to the Y there, or the Worthington Community Center. And on a Saturday, we walked around and picked up trash in the neighborhood. So we were walking and picking up trash like Michael Dukakis used to do. And we had about 10 people, 15 people. And it was one of those things. Like, so kudos to you, because this takes a lot of work. Like you, to organize a true like in-person walk is even harder. This is kind of virtual, right?
24: Yeah, it's been literally daunting. But you know, when I say we're going to do something, we're going to do something. And they came in, Reflow Medical came in and said, yes, we want to do them in person, but it's going to take a couple of years to really figure that out. So let's start with a virtual walk and get everyone who's interested in walking, to raise awareness for PAD, a disease more prevalent and deadlier than most cancers combined. Might be shocking to most people, but most are just not getting diagnosed early and doctors are blaming it on diabetes, diabetic neuropathy, oh, it's just your back issues. Oh, it's just a part getting old. You have poor circulation, you know, whatever it might be. Just, you know, just rest. Don't walk as much. You won't feel the pain. Yeah, that's kind of a problem. But then Endologix came in, the maker of Detour, that minimally invasive bypass that you've done quite a few of those. And they said, hey, let's sponsor it. And you're going to love this part. So I was on a plane and I was next to two amazing college students. They were getting ready to graduate at the time. This was in the spring. And they were both computer programmers, but they were doing some sort of charity mission in Tennessee. And they just do that type of thing all the time. And we just started talking and I was telling them about the issues I was having with our current walking app and the fact that we're a charity. We don't really have a lot of money. All the money that we have goes directly to help the patients. And he said, well, let me help you. And so I'm going to give him a shout out, Chandler Farnsworth. He's just graduated, just started his first, you know, out of college job.
25: Chandler.
24: And he is an angel on this earth who is building this for us and spending all of his time. And he's doing it so quickly. So big shout out to him. If you want to register, padwalk.org/register.html. And sorry about that, padwalk.org/register.html. 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You can start it with your community, an organization that you're with. 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
25: So 60,000 miles of plumbing in the body, right? So arteries, veins, that's a lot of territory, right? How long is it, like, to get from, let's say, New York to LA, how many miles is that? 3,000 something?
24: New York to Los Angeles miles.
25: Let's around the world, like, you know, just try to put it in perspective.
24: It's from New York to Los Angeles, California is about 2,445 miles to 2,475 miles. Okay,
25: so doing that 30 times, right? That's crazy.
24: Oh my gosh. And that's how many vessels that you have in the body. And I love our friend Douglas, who is one of our most loyal listeners here on KDOW and the Heart of Innovation.
25: Has Douglas ever missed a show?
24: Maybe one in about, I would say, 5 years. Can you believe we've been doing this?
25: That was the time he was ordering French fries for his brother.
24: But he still showed up. Douglas, he's such a good sport. He lets us jump in. You know, he was the first one to sign up for the walking challenge. And he's asking the question. Thing. Douglas, ask your question that you have over here. That's a really good question for Dr. John.
5: When my first thought was, when you first open your book and you're sitting there at a desk and you open your book and you're going to be, this is what you want to be. And then you realize there are 60,000 miles and you have to remember 60,000 miles of these and these, which way this one goes, which one that one goes, what is that one attached to or that one attached to. And
25: okay, so just hold on 1 second. I'm going to show you something. Just hold on. Talk amongst yourselves.
24: Talk amongst yourselves. So, you know, throughout this show today, for those that are still here, our amazing listeners on KDOW, as well as those on the Way to My Heart YouTube channel, we're going to be navigating. We're going to bring you through the 60,000 miles and the milestones you're going to reach along the way during the circulation challenge in September, the Great Circulation Challenge. What do you have there, Dr. John?
25: I'm blurring my back. So this is
24: the Atlas. This is of human anatomy. That's the book you're holding.
25: Okay. This is by Frank Netter. So this book, I got this book in 2000. So Frank Netter, you know, when you talk about like, how do you do this? So this guy hand drew all of these pictures. This is the lungs, okay?
24: He hand drew these pictures inside that book?
25: Yes. So he's a master. But, so imagine, so Douglas, you asked me how I memorize it. Let me just find, so here, just, here's a kidney.
24: Okay. So he's showing a kidney for those that are listening on the radio.
25: But so like the intricacy of it, all the branches. I mean, there's six branches coming off the kidney artery and then there's tiny little, you know, arterioles and whatnot. But, you know, you look at, so all we, it's rote memorization, like you memorize this book basically, but then you forget it. But you remember, or at least I did, you remember what you need to know. So the space I play in is in the coronaries and in the legs. And so we know most of those arteries. And we know, you know, enough enough about them to describe them to other people and figure out which ones need to be fixed. We don't know. I mean, very few people know all of them. Like interventional radiologists, for example, they specialize in a lot of things. But in the gut, they're often having to deal with bleeding issues in the gut. So they spend more time in the gut areas. Obviously, interventional neurologists spend more time up in the noggin. And so everybody kind of, that's why we're all siloed out. But you put us all together and we know most of the arteries. And some of us know just enough to be dangerous. But
5: is there a certain part of the body that has more than others, like the brain or the heart or the kidney? Is there?
24: That's a good question.
25: So, this 10,000 foot view. So some of the cool things about it, the brain, for example, so the blood flow to the brain is kind of like, it's always constant. So like if you feel your pulse on your wrist, like you feel that beating, right? So it's like it's a quick upstroke and then it's down. But your brain constantly needs perfusion. And so the blood flow to the brain is like this humming, you know, there's upstrokes, but it's always kind of there. And the way I describe it to patients, it's like there's a roundabout, the circle of Willis, but the two arteries in the front and two arteries in the back, they go up. And then, so if one artery goes down, the other three take over to help out. Obviously, if you have a stroke, then that can be catastrophic because a certain segment. But over time, some people can close one artery and they don't feel it because the other three kick in. Very similar to what we talk about in the collateral building with blocked leg arteries or blocked heart arteries. And then finally, in the gut, too, the gut is like, I remember when we did anatomy, in gross anatomy. So, you know, we're opening up someone who graciously donated their body to science so we could learn. And you're looking at the web of arteries that supply the gut. And there, too, they all kind of connect with each other. So one can be blocked, the other one kicks in. It's absolutely amazing. It's truly amazing.
24: Wow. What made you settle just on the heart? I mean, initially, and then you expanded because you were an interventional cardiologist. So of course that's at your foundation. And then you expanded from there.
25: Yeah. Like we like to, so we always, you know, the umbrella of interventional cardiology, that's where we live. But so I was more interested in the physiology of the heart, the pumping function, and like taking care of sick patients and learning. So when we talk about plumbing, we talk about the right side of the heart, which is the venous side, and then the left side of the heart, which is the arterial side. So, and Kim, we talked about this before, but the blood flow in the veins is kind of it's deoxygenated, the nutrient poor, and then it's got to go back up, you know, kind of through the lungs, get oxygenated, get its nutrients, and then get pumped out. So the stuff coming up through the veins, we call that the right side, and we can measure pressures inside the heart on the right side and get a really good understanding of what's going on with the heart pump function. And that was really fascinating to me. I mean, I'm going to get this wrong, but I think there's someone whose cardiac myocytes are still contracting in a petri dish that has been dead for like 150 years or some. We could Google it. But the fact that this thing can beat without, you know, you telling it to, I thought that was actually pretty cool. So I gravitated more towards the physiology of it. And then I like doing procedures. And then ultimately when I kind of got into interventional, I was asked to help build a program with peripheral, which I knew nothing about. Like, that's why I'm always like cautious about people, you know, getting too excited to come see us. Cause there was a day when I had no idea. I would go watch these guys and my mentors, Gary Ansel, Mitch Silver, Chip Body, and they were doing these cases. And I'm like, what in God's name are you doing? Like, what? All I knew was the heart, and they are mucking around and the leg, you know, behind the knee, below the knee, all sorts of stuff. I'm like, it was pretty shocking to me. So there was a time when I had no idea what I was doing. Actually, there are some times we still don't know what we're doing, but we do the best we can to try to help patients. But it's been a fun journey.
24: You're still paving new paths. And when it comes to the legs, there's nothing that's durable, period.
25: Well, right. And we've got 2 minutes left, but I was just having this conversation with the folks at Reflow. We have not cornered the market on how to treat, you know, it's cool that new technology is coming out, but we've not cornered the market on how to treat the blockages, you know, in the below the knee. And I don't know that we ever will, but we're still innovating, and that's what's cool about it.
24: Yeah. And that you guys are the ones that are willing to try, the ones that are not, you know, just resting upon the idea that there is no evidence to treat below the knee, you're practicing medicine still. If a person's going to lose their leg anyway, then why not try? Why not practice medicine? Why not create the evidence? What if that one person that comes in there creates that holy grail moment for all of humanity, for all of PAD, and it really comes down to, one, the patient's willingness to allow you to try, but also the doctor's willingness to try, the willingness to practice medicine. And I think, you know, that's what it's all about. And I think that's all that patients really want when it comes to PAD is for someone to at least try. Right, Dr. John?
25: 100%. And actually, when we come back from the break, I'm going to give you a little moment of inspiration about courage from Mark Twain. So don't go away.
6: 3 years ago, my symptoms started with leg pain and leg cramps while walking.
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28: I'm Dan Loney with Your Money Now. Wall Street is sharply lower, awaiting word from the Fed around interest rates. Currently, the Dow Industrial Average is down more than 700 points. The NASDAQ is off more than 100. Meanwhile, West Texas crude has been on the rise today. It is currently up about 5% at $84 a barrel. The rogue agent that escaped from OpenAI and went on a days-long hacking spree at AI firm Hugging Face also compromised a customer at a second tech company, New York-based Modal Labs. Reuters reports that Modal executives emphasized that the company itself was not hacked. The Trump administration says it's moving to waive what it called unnecessary environmental laws and regulations to speed up the approval process for commercial space rocket launches and reentries, and those would benefit companies like SpaceX and Blue Origin. The FAA says there were 205 commercial space operations in fiscal year 2025. That's Your Money Now.
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24: Let's start with a moment of inspiration.
21: Dr. John Phillips' spectacular vascular moment of inspiration.
25: So today is July 25th, correct?
24: Correct.
25: Okay.
24: All day long.
25: Yes, all day long. And so I was kind of, there was something called the Battle of Lundy's Lane. The War of 1812 was like one of the bloodiest battles fought on Canadian soil involving the U.S. forces. But it ultimately led me to a quote about courage, which I think is, we kind of were alluding to that when we embark on trying something that may or may not work. But this is Mark Twain said that courage is resistance to fear, mastery of fear, but not absence of fear. So, you know, we have a lot of fear. I have fear when I try something that I'm not sure if it's going to work. And you're always trying to weigh the risks and the benefits. You don't want to hurt the patient. But before we went to break, you had said, you know, if the patient's going to lose their leg, why not give it a shot? And that's the mentality that I take and that I think we all should take with folks who, if the end game is a lost limb and assuming I am not going to kill them with the procedure, then why not try? We have this conversation all the time, but there are physicians out there that don't take it to that level. And I think that's detrimental to some degree to our patients, which is why what you're doing is awesome and why the circulation challenge is fantastic. So let's keep talking about that, because I want to, so what we can get into the path here if you want, but just, can you explain to our listeners what it is that you're kind of asking them to do when they sign up?
24: So when they sign up, what we want is for them to, they can walk as an individual. No one is going to do the 60,000 miles in the month of September alone. September is PAD Awareness Month. So 30 days, 60,000 miles. We have physicians, clinicians, people with PAD, their family, their friends, and also general community members that think it'd be fun to walk to raise awareness for a disease more prevalent and deadlier than most cancers combined. And you know what? They may not even be walking just for that, but they might just be walking to learn about the circulation system. And we designed this so that you could end up walking for just the sake of walking and to have a group of people with leaderboards. And we democratized the milestones. So anyone can become what we call a milestone hero. So let's say you have a team of like 500 people for your Rotary group. And, you know, the Rotary group of the Western region, there's 500 people and they start a group on there and they walk, let's say, the 1,199 miles from the heart to the ascending aorta, but it's 1,200 miles. And then we have our friend Douglas that walks literally that last mile, and he's the one that crosses over the edge. Well, Douglas is going to be the milestone hero, and his name is going to go up in lights. So we really wanted to make sure that everyone has an equal chance of getting a little bit of notoriety, getting we have a little heart with the great circulation challenge logo that's going to be on it. It's a glass heart. It's pretty. You can hang it in your window. You can hang it on a tree, you know, for Christmas time, whatever you want to do.
25: Cool.
24: But I think it's a great opportunity to not only learn about the power of the legs and that the legs are the key to the heart, right? It's the key to your whole body. Not to say if you have been amputated that you have less of a life or anything like that, but we want to raise awareness that, you know, you've got to move. And you have this huge super highway of vessels that if you walk, if you exercise, if you move, you're going to help to keep that blood flow going. So you're going to follow a drop of blood starting with the left ventricle and you're going to go from there. Dr. John, why are we starting in the left ventricle, the left heart?
25: Well, I mean, so the left side of the heart, the left ventricle is a pumping. It's a pumping mechanism. So it's driven by mechanical, like a pump. Okay. And so that oxygenated blood kind of comes back from the heart or from the lungs through the left atrium, kind of dumps in through the mitral valve. And then the heart squeezes and ejects the blood. The aortic valve opens up, ejects the blood. And that blood, so that's called systole. The valve opens up, the blood gets ejected out, and it goes out the aortic arch. So the ascending portion, the arch, and then, you know, so you've got the three main branches that come off of that to the subclavian, it's called, and then the common left common carotid, and then the left subclavian, and then it works its way around the arch, and then it gives off the branches to all the little lumbars. And so that's kind of where we start, because that's the blood that's oxygen-rich, nutrient-rich. You know, interestingly, since, you know, we're getting into the nitty-gritty, the coronary arteries, so the heart arteries, fill during diastole. So when the heart's relaxed, they fill. Because imagine if the heart's, when the heart's being pumped, it squeezes and compresses. And so you don't want to fill those arteries. It's just, again, it's just the genius. Whoever designed this thing is, and I think it's God, but whatever, crazy, right? So during diastole, when the heart's relaxed, the coronary arteries fill because then they're open and they do kind of squeeze a little bit when the heart's moving. So yeah, that's why we start with the left. I'm assuming that's why you start with the left ventricle, because that's the oxygen rich, nutrient rich blood.
24: And you are right on. To register for the walk, padwalk.org/register.html. And join us in just a few moments. We're going to continue throughout the body on the human superhighway. So stay with us right here on KDOW.
0: 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And patient advocacy organization, the Global PAD Association, featuring physicians sharing their learnings from complex treatments for coronary and peripheral artery disease.
10: This week we feature vascular surgeon Dr. Sung-Ho Lim from Rush Hospital in Chicago, Illinois, sharing a big lesson he learned while treating blocked leg arteries in a patient with peripheral artery disease.
11: Like, I like to use like my partners and colleagues in the same institution. Like, this was one of the patients, relatively young, it's like a 50-something-year-old, has like a motor vehicle collision in the past, got like multiple surgeries done in the leg. And he went to other hospital. They tried to open up endo and didn't work. And then they tried to do an open bypass and they just couldn't find the artery because it was so scarred and patient has like a varicose vein and everything is bleeding. So they ended up like, you know, closing the leg. And the patient with a PAD, the wound doesn't heal well. And actually the wound reopened up, like entire medial calf is open. And the patient like left as a AMA and then came to Rush emergency room. And luckily I was on call that day and I took this patient and like I, you know, had, you know, this is a young patient. I just don't want to give up. So I, you know, called the, you know, radiology, I called the plastic surgery. Hey, if we open this up, can we do something about this big wound that may be washing out and something? So, you know, it was lucky that I took him and then I used we call a reentry catheter. So I put a reentry catheter. It was very calcified, but the piercing needle went through and then I was able to put a stent to open up the artery. And then plastic surgery took him back for a washout and eventually got some kind of flap to cover. And then he still have a leg. Sure. So, you know, if you cannot figure out alone, you try on your own as well, but try to use all the resources in your hospital, maybe plastic surgery, maybe interventional radiologist, maybe interventional cardiologist, because different specialists, they have a little bit of different skill set. And then maybe that's, you know, like if you have a little bit of, you know, something from your colleagues, then maybe you can be able to save the leg.
0: The Pulse is a series designed for healthcare professionals. 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
1: With SRN News, I'm Bob Agnew in Washington. Elon Musk has launched an invite-only kind of money. It's called X Money with a Visa debit card, 6% yield, and real-time transfers. Meanwhile, they're stressing that this is not a new bank. It's just a different way for X users to share money between one another. Dr. Anthony Fauci today is invoking the Fifth Amendment and declining to answer questions from senators in a Republican-led committee hearing about his handling of the COVID-19 pandemic. That move injects new drama into the lingering tensions between Fauci and Republican lawmakers. The Senate has confirmed Jay Clayton to become head of the nation's intelligence agencies. He was confirmed with a vote along party lines, 51-47. He led the Securities and Exchange Commission and has been a U.S. attorney for a year, but Democrats are decrying Clayton's lack of experience in the realm of intelligence and national security. This is SRN News.
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24: I love it.
25: Should I change it?
24: Well, I think you know the developer of the app, so you might be able to do it. 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
25: That would be pretty. That would be cool. That would be cool. Because again, let's talk about real quick why you're doing it. I'll give you my impression why you're doing it, and I think it is an altruistic attempt to get folks to understand the disease process and take some control in their disease process by walking. So, right, control what you can control. You know, you can't control that your artery's blocked up, right? I mean, like, yeah, maybe you smoke, maybe you have diabetes, and you're working on that. But control what you can control. And one of the treatments we talked about this ad nauseum is walking. And we all should be walking. You know, we recommend 150 minutes per week of moderate aerobic activity, and so that's 30 minutes a day, and get after it, folks. And this is an opportunity to get after it and create a community, and you know, have folks rally behind you or for you and hold you accountable. So you heard it here, Save My Piggies. I want folks from all around the world, and I want to beat Kim. No, I don't.
24: You know you're going to get everyone to join Save My Piggies, Team Save My Piggies, instead of PAD support group. Because, you know, our whole thing is we've had trouble getting, you know, PAD awareness. And why do 70% of Americans not know about PAD? And I thought, well, let's just give people the overall view, you know, of the entire circulation system and how everything works together. And we're going to travel along and we're going to learn together. It's one shared route for everyone on Earth to work together from the left heart to the brain, out to the hands, down to the feet, and back through the lungs. And I even want to give a shout out to my brother. He just got a teaching job for next year, or this coming year, at a Christian school in Temecula, and he's teaching biology. And he asked, hey, Can my class be a team? Perfect timing. School starts at the end of August. If you're teaching anatomy, if you're teaching anything about the circulation system in school, even universities, you know, get all the fellows, you know, students and fellows involved to walk the circulation system and drive home the importance of cardiovascular and vascular health, and that walking is the best medicine. So hospitals, clinics, rotary clubs, even veterans units, everyone. I even have some friends who have walking groups in their communities. Just join to walk together. We got to reach 60,000 miles. So we need 500 to 1,000 people to show up and help us. Every single step counts.
25: Could you imagine? So like, could you imagine if we had folks that walked, like walking 60,000 miles? That's a ton of miles, now that I think about it.
24: They're going to have a choice. So what's great is that after the circulation challenge is over, where we're cumulatively going to reach those miles, afterwards you have a chance to just continue on that 60,000 mile journey. So your steps really continue to mean something. You're going to continue on that journey yourself. And a little fundraising aspect of it, because we do need that for the Global PAD Association. And it's only a few dollars, but at the end of the challenge, the cumulative challenge at the end of September, but also when you do it individually, you have a chance to get a free certificate. We'll send you a certificate of completion that you bragging rights. But number two is you have a chance to buy a little a heart, a glass heart with the Circulation Challenge champion on it.
25: Helps, and that's important, right? Because that helps you keep the Global PAD Association afloat, right?
24: It does. And we have 13,000 patients, you know, across the globe that we fight for their life and limb every day. We help pay for co-pays, pay down deductibles.
25: Okay, so real quick, I'm going to interrupt you because we got 1 minute left. You told me a story about how you paid for someone's Uber, I think, and it was like, was it $100 or something? I mean, like, nobody
24: Douglas
25: else.
24: Douglas is actually shaking his hand.
25: Folks, stay with us. We're going to finish the show on this because this just goes to show the dedication that Kim has and going above and beyond the call of duty. So stay with us. Don't go away. We'll be right back.
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10: This week we feature interventional cardiologist Dr. John Phillips from Ohio Health, sharing the importance of walking as medicine to improve leg circulation and prevent plaque from building up in your arteries that would stop you in your tracks. Blocked arteries in the legs is known as peripheral artery disease, and we all have it as we age. That's why it's important to walk and help your body build natural bypasses around any significantly narrowed or blocked vessels to protect your feet.
25: It is a interaction that I had with a patient this week. So she is someone who's in her mid 80s and had work done on her legs at another facility several times. And, you know, she came to me kind of as a second opinion after she had gotten some testing done by her primary care doctor that showed that the work on the legs had re-narrowed. So I spent a fair amount of time talking to her about the durability or lack thereof of some of our procedures. And what really concerned her the most was, like, she was worried about losing her leg. And I said, ma'am, you're not going to lose your leg from this. And she said, well, then what should I do? I said, well, let's walk. Right. And so we kind of went through the whole, you know, walking process. And the way I usually tell patients is I'm like, you know, what do you do now? And if you're not walking a lot, well, you know, let's try to walk a block. You're probably going to get some cramping, aching, heaviness in the calves. That's okay. If you can push through it for a little bit, do it, but make sure you rest. And then when you feel better, get after it. And, you know, I know we talked about this before about having some method of like tracking how far they walked or how far or for how long, because I think that's really positive to, and it's good reinforcement, positive reinforcement of like, well, on Monday I walk for 5 minutes and then on Tuesday I walk for 5 minutes and 13 seconds, whatever it is, but like keep building on it. And I have seen over the years, patients, you know, really kind of gravitate towards that kind of feedback loop and continue to walk. And I've got a lot of patients who have blockages and walk, and we have them on good medicine to reduce risk of a heart attack and stroke, and they're doing just fine. So walking is, as you said, walking is medicine.
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3: So we've got 4 minutes left. We're, I think, you know, having the conversation about the 6,000 arteries and veins and networks and whatnot, the plumbing, right? But why should, you know, we've talked about the great circulation challenge. Why should you get behind this? Well, for me, let's talk about the dedication, the selflessness that Kim and her team put in for folks. So before we went to break, I thought it was a couple hundred dollars you spent on someone for an Uber. It was $700.
4: Nearly $700.
3: And now for someone else. I mean, like, some would say that's crazy. Some would say, what, you know, Kim, what, why? Like, why do you tell us why? Like, what, why do you help these folks when sometimes they don't want to help themselves?
4: You know, it's hard. It's God's purpose. I mean, I've always been that person that has been empathetic, that cares more about others than I do myself. I recognize you have to be 100% whole to give 100%, you know, of yourself. And I feel like I'm whole, and I feel blessed every single day for the opportunity to help people. I feel blessed when someone trusts me, and I don't take that lightly. If someone trusts me to help them and to be a part of their journey at one of the toughest parts of their life, I feel like it's such a blessing. And coming up next week, we have Mama Joyce is going to join us again. And, you know, my mom transitioned a while ago, and, you know, there's something about having a mama hug, and Mama Joyce has become like a second mom to me. And we saved her leg a year ago. She was on deck for an above knee amputation, and we fought like heck for her. And her daughter called us, and we were able to get her to limb saving care. Mm-hmm. And now she's walking. I got to meet her in person and have that Mama Joyce hug like no other, nothing, you know, like your mom's hug, right?
3: Oh, I bet. Yep.
4: And she is going to join us next week because, Dr. John, I just think this is amazing that we're now, there's evidence to what we do that advocacy can help. And we're in Vascular Disease Management Magazine. It just came out last week. Her story, proof of how advocacy can help in the limb salvage process, in that circle of care to save a limb, and our role in it. And it's a peer-reviewed article, which I think is a pretty big deal. And I'm excited to share that next week. You're going to help walk us through that article next week. And also, we're going to talk to Mama Joyce and her daughter, Jay, you know, about their journey over the past year to healing that wound.
3: I feel like I want Mama Joyce to make me some food. Like, does that, you know? Like, is that appropriate? Like, I feel like I want some Southern cooking from Mama Joyce.
4: Yes. Oh, but Jay does all the cooking now.
3: Oh, fine, from J2. Either way.
4: From J2. But yeah. I'm showing on our screen, if you go to our YouTube channel, The Way to My Heart, you can see where you can register for the PAD walk. 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
3: That'd be pretty sweet. 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
4: 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And we'll see you on the Human Super Highway.

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2: I'm Dan Loney with Your Money Now. Markets are sharply lower on a rise in oil prices, but also the market's waiting to hear from the Fed about interest rates. The Dow Industrial Average is down more than 750 points. The NASDAQ is off more than 150. West Texas crude is up 7% today at almost $85 a barrel. On the heels of a very successful World Cup, soccer's governing body FIFA is going to bring in private equity to support its efforts. FIFA Forward Enterprise, or FFE, would raise up to $4.2 billion from third parties. It said that investors could buy stakes of up to 20% in the new entity, but the move has already drawn backlash from around the globe in the sport. Tuesday's Mega Millions drawing brought in one winning ticket. A person in Florida bought the ticket worth $800 million, or $344 million cash value. Game. It is the third winning Mega Millions drawing in 2026. And that's Your Money Now.
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8: With SRN News, I'm Bob Agnew in Washington. A Democrat socialist running for office in Michigan is under fire for using controversial rhetoric about a sitting U.S. senator ahead of the midterm elections. Correspondent Laura Winters has more.
9: Michigan Senate candidate Abdul El-Sayed under fire for comments he made during a fundraising call about Pennsylvania Senator Democrat John Fetterman. El-Sayed saying, ideally you put one ogre on a pike and then everyone else gets the message. During a debate this week in Michigan, El-Sayed not apologizing and saying, I was referring to a guy named John Fetterman who has done terrible things, got elected on a set of values, and is now completely throwing those values in the mud. The Michigan primary coming up on Tuesday. Laura Winters reporting.
8: A setback for public worker and teacher unions in the state of Wisconsin.
10: The 2011 anti-union law in Wisconsin got rid of the collective bargaining right public worker and teachers unions in the state. The Republican-backed law marked weeks of protests. Then in 2024, a Dane County Circuit judge struck down the law, which had been on hold pending an appeal. Now a Wisconsin appeals court has overturned that ruling that struck down the law.
8: That is Donna Warder reporting. Oil prices jump and U.S. stocks fall after fighting erupted in the Middle East.
11: I'm Seth Sutel and this is Markets in a Minute. Crude oil prices are rising again as fighting picks up in the Middle East. Stocks are falling on Wall Street ahead of a Federal Reserve decision on interest rates. The S&P 500 fell 0.7% in the first hour of trading Wednesday. The Dow dropped 760 points. That's about 1.4%. The NASDAQ composite fell 1.1%. The price of Brent crude jumped back above $87 a barrel. Brent has swung between $72 a barrel and $102 a barrel this month. Treasury yields rose in the bond market. The yield on the 10-year Treasury climbed to 4.63%. Seth Sutel, New York.
8: More from Town Hall.
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12: I'm Lauren Simonetti, and this is the Fox Business Report.
13: The major averages are tumbling in afternoon trading after Iran launched surprise attacks against the U.S. And as investors await the Fed's rate announcement, which comes at 2 p.m. Eastern time, it's expected that the central bank will leave rates unchanged. Also after the bell today, earnings results from two tech heavyweights, Meta and Microsoft, that will put AI returns in focus. Tech stocks continue to tumble, with the tech-heavy Nasdaq on track for its sixth straight session of losses and nearing correction territory. Semiconductor stocks resume their sell-off as AI spending scrutiny rattles the chip sector. And shares of South Korean memory chip maker SK Hynix are falling 3%. Its second quarter profit rose by 557% year over year, but that was less than Wall Street was expecting, prompting concerns that the AI boom may be slowing. That's your Fox Business Report. I'm Hillary Barsky, invested in you.
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17: Good afternoon, fellow investors, and welcome to the Tuesday, July 28th, 2026 edition of Invest Talk. I'm your host, Luke Guerrero, and I'll be with you over the next 55 minutes or so as we dissect the market today, talk about the stories that matter, and answer your finance and investment questions. To that end, in just a bit, we'll talk about today's performance and run down those show topics, but let's tackle this caller question now.
18: Hi, I would like to hear your thoughts on ING. Thank you guys for what you do. Thanks.
17: All right, ING is a Amsterdam-based global banking company. I think you could even call it maybe one of the largest banking giants of Europe. But $100 billion market cap. This line that I imagine you're looking at is one that trades on the New York Stock Exchange. And so this company is servicing a whole bunch of markets, primarily in Europe, though they also do service Asia and Australia as well. It also has a mobile-first digital banking strategy that it started to implement a couple years ago that hit allowed it to reach record profit in 2025 of $6.3 billion. In fact, in their most recent earnings, they actually beat estimates on earnings per share by about 13%. They beat revenue just slightly by about 1.22%. And that was primarily driven by two things that a bank like this really cares about: deposit growth and growth in their mortgage lending arm. Now, in terms of guidance, looks like they guided revenue up a bit as well. You know, this puts it in a position for a pretty strong pre-earnings setup as we go into our next earnings, which is in a couple days. But really what's been happening here is a surge in this company's performance. I mean, it's up over 50% in the past 52 weeks, making it one of the strongest performers, not just in Europe in terms of the banking sector, but really globally amongst large cap banks. It recently was at an all-time high. And there's a lot to be bullish about. I mean, 16.57% return on equity, that record profit, 7% share count reduction in a single year. I mean, for a lot of reasons, this is Europe's best-run digital bank. But, I mean, it is at a record high price here that in a lot of ways is justified. Now, given that earnings are approaching in a couple days, you know, the setup is pretty strong here. I would say the easy trade is likely behind us, given where we are in terms of valuation. So this is a name that I do like. It certainly has borne itself out in its strategy. The proof, as they say, is in the pudding. But for me, this is the type of name that I wait for a pullback before entering into a position. That is ING. Thanks for the call. Well, we had a great show yesterday. Justin looked into gas prices going up in 2026, and more importantly, what $4 at the pump means, not just for your wallet, but for your portfolio as well. So he discussed the need for investors to understand how there's a bit of a ripple effect that reaches into your wallets. He also answered a listener question on ticker AXP, which is American Express Company. If you happen to miss yesterday's episode of Invest Talk, I encourage you to go check it out. And remember, the best way to never miss an episode is to subscribe wherever you get your podcasts. All right. Today, entirely different story. We're going to be talking about the bond market outlook for the rest of the year and really what treasury yields near multi-year highs means for your portfolio. We've seen the 10-year yield hovering near January 2025 highs because of oil-driven inflation and those fears colliding with what is probably the least certain Fed path we've had in quite some time. So that's created this serious turbulence in bond markets. So we'll talk a little bit about that and what these yields mean for bond investors, for mortgage borrowers, and really anyone trying to build a balanced portfolio right now. We also have a couple other stories, including one on big banks and how they are starting to move back into the commercial real estate lending business. Another about big tech's credit risks and how credit default swaps are showing a big rise in those. And should we have time at the end of the show, we'll touch on those massive supply deals that are feeding the AI frenzy and how they may not necessarily be a sure thing. We also have some voicemail calls ready to play, including one on return on equity versus return on assets. I'm sure that's a great question. And another on CrowdStrike Holdings, Inc., as well as some questions that came in from the comment section of the InvestTalk YouTube channel. Now, we're going into a quick break. We have plenty of show ahead of us. If you're listening via our live stream or on AM 1220 in the Bay Area, I encourage you to pick up that phone and dial 888-99-CHART. When we get back, we'll talk about today's market activity.
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22: This isn't really a copper play. This is a iron ore play with some aluminum copper.
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17: Well, after yesterday's down day, we saw a bit of a reversal The market closing not far off from its highs, but this wasn't really a strong day across the board. You had a pretty big disparity here between the Dow that was up 1%, the S&P that was up 22 basis points, the NASDAQ the opposite direction, down 22, and the Russell 2000 up 20 basis points as well. Now, with that, you still had breadth being pretty solidly positive. I mean, the equal weight S&P led the cap weighted index by about 90 basis points on the day. And a lot of that was focused in healthcare, in staples, in regional banks, in airlines. At the same time, some of those names that did well last week, energy, road and rail, IBs, custody banks, some of those retail investor favorites, still, even though the market was positive, didn't really do well today. On the bond side, you did see a bit of a stronger move across the curve. Yields were down about 45 basis points. Same time, dollar was off 10 basis points. Gold finished down 90. Silver down about 2% on the day. And crude oil ending down another 4.1. Remember, on the back of losing 7.5% to start the week, now it's back below $80 a barrel. Overall, bit of a sizable rotation and broadening move. The big momentum drag that you saw specifically within the names that have done really well, those memory names and semiconductor names, really kind of offset by upside that you saw from some pockets of cyclicals, from big tech ahead of big tech earnings. But this momentum sell-off, it's continuing, and it's still reflecting these fears around how much money is being spent by these AI companies and the fact that the returns are just not manifesting themselves yet. Then you also have the competition we've seen from cheaper models in China, and then that issue that we've been talking about for long time now, the circularity of spending within the AI theme itself. Now, what probably helped a little bit is you did have some dovish updates about Iran. That was somewhat of a tailwind to risk sentiment. You have these reports that mediators believe they're nearing a breakthrough deal, though before we started the show, we did see that Iran had a couple of surprise strikes after some days of it being quiet. I mean, overall, volume was still low. The market is still in somewhat of a waiting mode ahead of this week's Mag 7 earnings. We're seeing Microsoft, we're seeing Meta, we're seeing Apple, we're seeing Amazon all within the next couple days. And then you got Wednesday's FOMC decision, which certainly will be an impactful thing. I think the probability is about 60% to 70% at a pause, a hold on rates. Looking on the data side, July consumer confidence, 90.8. That was below the 92.1 consensus. ADP weekly employment estimates about 15,000 in weekly private payroll job growth for the 4 weeks ending July 11th, the fifth straight week of deceleration. Looking ahead, no data scheduled for tomorrow, though we do get the FOMC meeting. That's the macro highlight for the week. June personal income and spending report is going to be out on Thursday. It's going to show your core PCE inflation. And Friday will bring Q2 ECI, Chicago PMI, and the final University of Michigan consumer sentiment and inflation expectations report. All right, let's keep things moving and answer a question that came in earlier from the YouTube comment section question bank. And it says, where did it go? It disappeared. Oh, here it is. Okay. It says, hi, Luke and Justin. I have been looking for some exposure for silver. I've been comparing WPM and PAAS. Which would you choose? The difficulty I'm having is trying to understand WPM with their streaming contracts on low-cost silver until 2030. Does this mean that the long-term streaming contracts will need to be renegotiated or purchased, and with a higher price of silver, won't that hurt WPM in the long term since they are not a miner? Thank you. All right, so this is a great question. And, you know, the streaming contract concern is probably the exact right thing to think about right now. So, you know, first let's take a look at that question. So here's how the streaming model for WPM, which is Wheaton Precious Metal, actually works. What they do is they pay a pretty large upfront sum to a mining company, and in exchange, they get the right to purchase a set percentage of future metal production at this predetermined below market price. So think about this deal they did. They paid BHP over $4 billion upfront for about 33% of their mining production, and so it'll pay an ongoing price of about 20% over spot once delivered. So if silver is $30 an ounce, then Wheaton pays $6. If silver goes to 50, Wheaton still pays 10. The margin expands as silver rises. So if silver rises, does that hurt WPM when the contract expires? No. The reason why is because most streaming contracts are life of mine agreements, so they don't actually expire. This likely won't expire in 2030. It'll last for the entire lifetime of the mine, which could be 20, 30, 40, 50 years. And additionally, you know, this is more of a boon to companies like this because you have a more predictable revenue stream. Now, for new mines, they would be likely to pay more upfront, but the ongoing per ounce cost is likely to stay locked for the term of that contract as well. So it's more about new entrants into new mines and not really re-upping contracts on existing mines. I mean, I would say that the concern you have over the contract for WPM is actually its greatest strength, right? High silver prices don't hurt. They expand those margins. And so if you want lower risk, higher quality silver exposure, this streaming model really produces kind of hedge fund-like margins and leverage without having the operational risk of mine. So it gives you this no-cost inflation exposure and the ability to get the benefits without all those labor, permitting, regulatory headaches. So, you know, I would say generally for most people between these companies, generally speaking, I would prefer WPM. I think those 70 plus net margins and zero debt and locked in low cost is just one of the big benefits of owning a streaming company when you're trying to get that type of metals exposure. Thanks for watching. This is Invest Talk. Our work continues after this break. You can give me a call now or anytime, 24/7 at 888-99-CHART.
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24: With your money now. The latest Fed open market committee meeting has produced no change to interest rates, keeping them in a range of 3.5% to 3.75%. The vote was 9 votes to hold and 3 dissents. They were from Cleveland's Beth Hammack, Dallas's Lori Logan, and Minneapolis Fed President Neil Kashkari to raise rates. Shares in insurance company Lemonade down sharply after reporting its spending jumped significantly in the second quarter. Gross spending was up 30% in the period to $64 million. Technology development expense rose 34% year over year to $30 million. Shares in Lemonade are down 22%. And shares of Lennox International are down 19%. The heating and air conditioning company trimmed its full-year guidance by about 50 cents per share. Wall Street stocks are lower across the board. The Dow Industrial Average is down more than 700 points. The NASDAQ is just down slightly. And that is your money.
25: Maybe you've thought about taking a cruise. 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But this is not just another vacation. This is the Gulf of America Cruise. 7 days through the Caribbean with Mike Gallagher, Scott Jennings, Larry O'Connor, Jennifer Horn, and a ship full of people who love this country. 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This November, be there. Text CRUISE to 94878 to book your cabin today.
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17: So for about 2 years, you've seen the big banks essentially go pencils down on commercial real estate lending. And it made sense. You had office vacancies. You had rising rates. You had a bunch of maturing loans. You had the specter of widespread defaults. And understandably, that drove them out of the market. They left the field to these private credit lenders, these alternative managers who essentially stepped in to fill the void. And so developers, a lot of them couldn't get financing. Buyers couldn't close deals because there was no way to borrow money. And in effect, you had commercial real estate for a period of years just ground to a near halt. But that appears to be over. Banks are back, and they're not really tiptoeing in. They're just diving head first. Both Bank of America and U.S. Bancorp increased CRE loan balances by about 8% in Q2. PNC grew its book by about 15%. Truist, 25%. There was a recent Fed report that showed the total U.S. bank CRE loan exposure hit $3 trillion in June. It's about 3% year-over-year growth. The Mortgage Bankers Association showed $455 billion with a B in new CR loans originated in Q1 alone. That is 80% higher from a year ago. So that's not really a slow and steady recovery. That is a massive spike. It's just going pretty much gangbusters right now. You know, banks, in a way, are... Or rather, whereas they before were saying, absolutely not, I'm not touching this, this is poison. Now they're competing for loans. They're trying to grow this pipeline. And that's creating a pricing war because people want to offer loans for lower rates. And inherently, that's going to compress margins. Now, the reason why this is happening right now isn't because there was any meaningful move in commercial real estate, other than the fact that there's just a huge revival in data centers and multifamily housing. I mean, data center lending barely existed 5 years ago. Now it's one of the most sought after property types because the tenants, who are they? They're Microsoft, they're Amazon, they're Meta. They have investment grade credit and the longest of term leases. There's also been a bit of a move in multifamily because the fundamentals are resilient. People need places to live regardless of the economy. And so you have this coupled with industrial properties and logistics properties. And that's really drawing a lot of the capital. What isn't doing well? Still? Office. Now, banks will lend to what are called Class A offices at top-tier markets, but anything below that is still pretty much unfundable because the vacancy rates still have not improved enough to change underwriting and math. So I would say the return of bank lending to CRE, it's positive for REITs, it's positive for commercial real estate-backed securities, it's positive for developers who for so long have been starved for capital. It's also a headwind for private credit managers who fill the gap. And it changes the dynamics around this idea of distress, because with more capital available, the wave of forced sales, the doomsayers, the doomsayers predicted, may be a bit smaller than expected. All right, let's swing back to the InvestDoc voice bank for a question that came in earlier.
6: Hi guys, this is Kevin calling from La Crescenta, California. I was calling to ask about a company, Autoliv. Ticker is ALV, as in Victor. They supply safety equipment like airbags and seatbelts to a lot of different car companies from around the world. And I'm wondering if this is a good stock to pick up for long-term hold. Appreciate your thoughts, as always. Thanks.
17: All right, let's take a look at Autoliv, Inc. 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So think airbags, seatbelts, steering wheels. They have about 45% market share in passive safety. They have massive operations. They got 70 plus thousand employees. And what they've been doing recently that has been a big boon to their business is shifting rapidly towards being a Chinese domestic OEM, because what you're seeing is this huge shift in the global production, right? You're seeing Chinese vehicles really become at the forefront of international purchases outside the United States. And so in most recent earnings, revenue was up about 3% year over year. You had cash flow, free cash flow margins up from 6% to 12.1%. I mean, things are looking really good here. That being said, it did drop off a little bit. You know, margins are still solid. Valuations are also pretty reasonable as well. I think that given their market capture, given their reasonable valuations, how they're starting to position themselves, and the fact that they're seeing real growth, this could be a good opportunity to get into a company like Autoliv Inc. Thanks for the call. On the next InvestDoc, we'll look into this question. Is the U.S. dollar losing its edge? The dollar outlook in the age of oil shocks and geopolitical risk. That's tomorrow. For now, I'm Luke Guerrero, and we are ready to take your calls anytime at 888-99-CHART.
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11: 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With SRN News, I'm Bob Agnew in Washington. Dr. Anthony Fauci today invoking the Fifth Amendment and declining to answer questions from senators in a Republican-led committee hearing about his handling of the COVID-19 pandemic. He appeared before the Senate Homeland Security and Governmental Affairs Committee. That move injects a new level of drama into the lingering tensions between Fauci and Republican lawmakers over the way he handled the coronavirus pandemic. He is accused of lying about the origins of the disease, something he vehemently denies. Ahead of his appearance on Capitol Hill, Kentucky Senator Republican Rand Paul released more than 1,000 pages of Fauci's personal diary, in which he seemed to be more fascinated with his growing fame at the time than the origins of the virus, at least according to his critics. On Wall Street, it's been a mixed session today. The Dow is down the most, off by 775 points.
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17: All right. So last Thursday, the 10-year yield hit 4.7%. That's the highest level we've really seen in the 10-year since January of last year. The same time, you had the 30-year reach 5.19, its longest stretch above 5% since 2007. It's important to note, I mean, before the Iran war started in late February, the 10-year was below 4. We've now added 70-plus basis points. 70-plus basis points of yield in 5 months. And the reason is exactly what it's been all year. Oil hit 100 on Thursday after reports of tanker strikes. And every time oil spikes, inflation expectations go up. And when that happens, yields are pushed up. Now, yields did pull back a bit today. The 10-year was around 4.65 intra-session after the U.S. suspended strikes late Friday and Iran opened talks with Oman about Hormuz shipping. And the market is hoping again that this is the beginning of de-escalation, and maybe it is. Maybe it's the seventh false start. I mean, we've been through this enough times that anytime we hear about de-escalating tensions, maybe we approach it with a healthy dose of skepticism. I mean, as I mentioned earlier, before the show started, we had ongoing surprise strikes. But let me set aside the day-to-day noise and talk about what these yield levels mean for your portfolio. Because whether the 10-year settles at 4.5 or 4.7 or 5, the broader question is the same. How do you invest in fixed income when the bond market has fundamentally changed? And the question we get asked most often right now is really whether long-duration bonds at these yields are a trap or more of an opportunity. And it really depends on your time horizon, on your conviction about where inflation's going to go from here. I mean, if you buy a 10-year treasury at 4.7 and hold it to maturity, you earn 4.7% a year for a decade. That's a known quantity. You get your principal back at the end. If inflation averages 2.5 over that period, your real returns 2.2. It's genuinely attractive. But if inflation's 1.5, you're only getting 1.2. I mean, that's acceptable, but certainly not exciting. If inflation stays at 4, you're essentially earning nothing after inflation for a decade while your capital is locked up. And the last scenario is the trap. And looking at where things have been, I don't think it's implausible. The Iran war is 5 months old. The strait is still contested. The IEA's emergency releases are about 75% depleted. You have companies like Chevron, whose CEO is saying, hey, like the buffers are gone. I mean, the structural forces that are pushing inflation higher, your supply shocks, fiscal deficit at 6% of GDP, all this spending, AI capex, they're not going away. Now, that's about the decision to purchase bonds in the future. How does it affect your existing bonds today? Because a lot of you own bond funds and don't fully understand this. When yields rise, the price of existing bonds fall. The longer the duration, the more they fall. It's a simple rule of thumb. For every 1% increase in yields, a bond or bond fund loses roughly its duration in percentage terms. So if you own a fund with an average duration of 7 years and the yields rise 1%, your fund drops about 7% in value. The Bloomberg Global Aggregate Index has erased all its year-to-date gains within weeks of the war starting, and it's given back even more since then. And it's important to understand this because the relationship between all of these things is the single most important correlation in markets this year. It's operated through this same mechanism every time oil goes up, energy costs flow into CPI, CPI flows into inflation flows into term premium, which is that extra yield that investors are demanding to hold longer dated bonds. I think the question is, at what level does the bond market become genuinely attractive for long-term investors? I would argue we're getting close. I mean, unless you have that horrific 4% inflation scenario for 10 years, a 4.7% 10-year yield looks pretty good. You're locking in what is at least the highest nominal yield in nearly two decades. But getting close in there are completely different things, right? That's why we have been saying we want to tilt towards shorter duration here. That's the positioning that we believe generally is where you want to be. If you're concerned about inflation, TIPS, Treasury Inflation Protected Securities, is a great way to invest right now if you need fixed income in a defined stream. With this oscillation in yields, the bond market, it's not broken. It's more just operating on an environment it hasn't really seen in 20 years. And so the playbook from 2010 to pre-pandemic, or even coming out of the pandemic, buy duration, ride the rally, clip the coupon, it doesn't really work when inflation is structurally higher. So as the bond market is changing its expectations of inflation, so too do you need to change your expectations of what type of bond investing is possible in this environment. All right, let's keep things moving and listen to a fresh listener question now.
15: Hey, this is Michael from Cleveland. I'm calling about two stocks I'm watching today. I already bought a little CrowdStrike, but what do you think about that one? And the other one I'm drooling over is Corning. It's been really crashing today, especially. What do you think about those two things?
17: All right, let's take a look at CrowdStrike. CrowdStrike, of course, the cybersecurity behemoth. Doing pretty well this year, up about 54% over the past 52 weeks, up 55.13, CrowdStrike, that's CRWD. And, you know, most recently, I saw revenue up 26% year over year. They saw EPS beat estimates as well. I mean, these are the reasons why this company is up so much year to date, and it's continued to be a dominant theme. Think about this. If you have an AI ecosystem that is predicated upon databases that store, you guessed it, data, companies that work in cybersecurity are going to be the ones that do particularly well or should see an increase in revenue. That being said, it's trading at 129 times price to forward-looking earnings. Now, the average 121, it's trading at 40 times book value. This is not a cheap name by any means. It's also a name in the past couple years has seen negative return on assets and negative return on equity. And so in spite of this growth, which again is absolutely massive, I mean, they only had $874 million in revenue in 2021. That number is about to be $6 billion this year. it is, in a way, priced to perfection. And so I'm a little bit concerned about what the downside looks like from here. Now, for GLW, pull that up right here. GLW is Corning Inc., notably the glass creator. What they have benefited from is also creating those fiber optics that physically link data centers. For this name, I mean, it's down 12.10% over the past, sorry, that's just today. It's down

0: 0.67% over the past 3 months. I think the issue that you're seeing in this name, which is still, in spite of everything, up 43.91% this year, is this blockage issue with an AI that if there is a bottleneck in production, companies that are specifically moving to create parts that are implemented in the build out of infrastructure may see revenues collapse a bit because the singular thesis here depends on AI capex and AI spending. So I would say between the two, Corning is probably the better risk reward because of valuation. I think both benefit from the AI megatrend because one's protecting it, one's connecting it. But we are at a time right now where we're seeing this continued rotation. So until we see a bit of a trend change here on Corning, I mean, it's down again, nearly 20%, 3 months, probably moving towards a more reasonable valuation. I'd probably keep this one on my watch list. Thanks for the call. Looks like we got a live call, Will from San Diego. How can I help you?
1: Yes, I'm taking a look at ticker symbol ET for income, and I wanted to know what your thoughts were.
0: Okie doke. Let me pull this up on my screen right here. And ET is Energy Transfer LP. So what they do, what they do is they are a pipeline company. So they have pipelines for crude, natural gas, NGLs, refined products. Year to date, they are up about 22.50%. They have a very solid dividend yield. It's ranged from about 6 to 8 since 2021. And overall, they've just benefited from massive energy demand. I mean, they have about 7% distribution yield with about 3% annual growth. I mean, that's pretty solid. They have been seeing natural gas demand grow by about 20 to 30% by decade end. I think it's probably one of the cleanest midstream stories with a little bit less volatility than some of the other names as well. And so I like this company, but it is an MLP. So your distributions are not dividends. 80 to 90% of return on capital. You have UBTI risk and IRAs. You're going to have to file a K-1. I think for most investors, it becomes a bit too tax complicated. So generally speaking, I would think I'd like to stay away from anything that makes my taxes a bit more complicated through that K-1 process and MLPs. If you're looking to get exposure to these names, I know there are various funds out there that restructure into more of a corporate shell so that you don't have to deal with that tax complication. So if you want to get exposure to an MLP, that's kind of the way I would go about it. But for me, Energy Transfer Partners, which we do get calls on a lot, I would generally stay away from because of the tax complexity. Thanks for the call.
1: Okay. Thank you.
0: All right, let's go with another YouTube comment section question. And this one says ServiceNow. We've actually been taking a look at ServiceNow recently. It says, good afternoon. I was interested in your opinion on ServiceNow. It's a little bit high, or rather, is it a little bit high, or is it worth buying? The stock is only up 15 to 20 points above its current low. ServiceNow is ticker NOW. And ServiceNow, is a packaged software company that really works on end-to-end workflow automation, specifically for digital businesses. So it's cloud-based. They've been doing a lot with machine learning, a lot with artificial intelligence, but it's been on a bit of a downtrend since the middle of 2025. It's down about 43.89 over the past 52 weeks. It's down 27.79% year to date. And that's in spite of revenue growing from about $13.2 billion to about $16.209 billion. is where it's supposed to be at the end of this year. This has moved valuations back down to a bit more reasonable valuation, 22.9. I think a lot that has driven ServiceNow is the same thing that has hurt a lot of packaged software companies, and that is threat of replacement. Now, I don't necessarily buy into that. I think it's important to note that they absolutely crushed earnings. There's a reason why, even though you see this horrible reversal over the past 52 weeks, it's up 22.25% over the past 3 months. You've seen a bit of a reversal in the trend. Now, is it meaningful enough to suggest to me that you have a bit of capitulation here, that you have a leg higher? I'm not so certain about that. There are positives, right? I mentioned revenue growing pretty significantly. They have huge subscriber growth, about 25% subscription growth, and about 40% growth in large deals. But one strong quarter is just one strong quarter, right? I think that you have a lot of issues with where the revenue is derived from. 59% of the revenue is from the U.S. Everything else is ex-U.S., so you have a lot of FX exposure. I think that of the enterprise software names that have been beaten down, this is one that I like because of those growth numbers that we talked about. They also have a huge renewal rate in their business, like 98%. And so I think for me, this becomes a situation where, yes, you've had good earnings. Things are starting to look better from a momentum perspective and from a valuation perspective, might I add. But I need to see a couple quarters of consistency here and a bit of a breakdown in these overarching momentum trends over the past couple years before I would want to enter a full position here. So that is ServiceNow, ticker NOW. Thanks for the call. Just kidding, it was a YouTube comment. Thanks for watching. 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
5: 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Dan Loney with Your Money Now. The latest Fed Open Market Committee meeting has concluded, and it has produced no change to interest rates. Those rates will stay in a range of 3.5% to 3.75%. The vote was 9-3. The three dissents came from Minneapolis Fed President Neil Kashkari, Cleveland's Beth Hammack, and Dallas's Lori Logan. Procter & Gamble posted mixed results last quarter. It beat with $1.43 adjusted earnings per share, but missed on revenue at $21.2 billion. Overall volume was flat for the quarter. P&G's beauty division, including Olay skincare products and Pantene shampoo, was the best performer with 3% volume growth. Healthcare, which includes Oral-B and Vicks, was the worst with a 3% decline in volume. Wall Street indexes have turned mixed after the Fed held steady on interest rates. The Dow Industrial Average is down more than 500 points, but the NASDAQ has rallied up 100.
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0: Nation of hosts is on the job, Justin Klein and Luke Guerrero. So when you've got finance and investment questions, don't forget to call InvestTalk, 888-99-CHART.
1: Okay, last one for today, and this might be probably one of the most important signals for any of you out there who are exposed to AI. More important than earnings, more important than stock prices, more important than token price indices, because the credit default swap market is flashing red on the companies that are at the center of the AI boom. You have CDS prices, credit default swap prices for Oracle, SpaceX, Alphabet, Amazon, Meta, Broadcom, NVIDIA. They have all hit record highs in recent days. You have Oracle's five-year CDS at 215 basis points, meaning investors pay $215,000 annually to insure $10 million of Oracle debt against its default. I mean, that is up from roughly $144,000 at the start of the year. NVIDIA's hit a record $79,000. Alphabet, which only started trading in late November, is at a new high of $67,000. Now, no one thinks Alphabet or NVIDIA are going to default, right? Investment-grade CDS isn't about default risk. It's about downgrade risk, your spread widening. And the market has this growing discomfort with how much debt these companies are issuing in order to fund this infrastructure. I mean, Meta's number was crazy. The company's latest borrowing cost for a $12 billion Texas data center loan has risen to levels comparable with B-minus rated junk bonds. B-minus, Meta, one of the most profitable companies in America, is borrowing at rates that companies on the verge of distress normally pay. It's a pretty remarkable situation, but it's effectively what has become the norm today. Now, Oracle's a different story. Right? They're the cautionary tale. The company committed to spending $70 billion a year on data centers. The S&P downgraded it to triple B minus, one notch above junk, citing what they called an uncertain path to profitability amid massive AI investments. And so the question is, do other companies follow suit? Is this level of CapEx growth permanent? And when is this point at which we start to see positive cash flow? And that's how it connects to the equity story. Alphabet's free cash flow turned negative in Q2 for the first time since going public more than two decades ago. I mean, that company has been an absolute free cash flow machine for its entire public life, and it's now spending more on AI than it generates from operations. So for a lot of these companies, it becomes more important to watch credit default swaps than it does to watch what earnings look like. And this is the signal that people need to be paying attention to. In CapEx heavy cycles, the credit market often reprices risk long before equities do. I mean, Oracle stock fell 60% from its peak after CDS has widened. The credit market sees the risk. The stock market decided to pay attention to it later. So if CDSs on other hyperscalers continue to widen, and it's kind of they are for every major name, do we start to see a bit of an equity repricing? That doesn't mean sell everything that has an AI label. That would be insanity. It means that you need to be aware that the market for AI risk has shifted from can they build it to can they afford to build it, and how long are they going to be building? The bond market is answering that question for itself with this growing skepticism evident in the widening of these spreads. And historically, the bond market is usually right long before the stock market ever realizes what is happening. Well, folks, that does it for another episode of Invest Talk. Justin and I thank you for listening and encourage you to tell your friends and family members about our free podcast downloads, which, of course, you can get at Spotify, you can get at iTunes. And while you're at it, while you're over there, we'd really appreciate it if you left us a rate and review. Also, if you have not already, we encourage you to check out our YouTube channel. Just search Invest Talk with two T's. So we have YouTube-specific content as well as where we host our videos of our live wealth webinars after they have concluded. Lastly, if you have not already, I encourage you to sign up for a free portfolio review. I like to liken it to going to the doctor as an annual checkup, because you should probably go to the doctor before there's a disaster. And in a similar way, I think it's important to have a second set of eyes. So each and every day, Justin and I speak with investors such as yourselves. If you're in

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8: News this hour at Town Hall. I'm Bob Agnew in Washington. Dr. Anthony Fauci today repeatedly invoked the Fifth Amendment as he appeared before the Senate Homeland Security Committee. He declined to answer questions, dozens of them, in fact, about the way he handled the COVID-19 pandemic. Chairman Rand Paul was not happy.
9: The committee will have to consider, after this hearing, what appropriate action should be taken against you for the failure to testify after being directed to do so. It's against the law to obstruct an investigation of Congress. There will be repercussions to your refusal to testify today.
8: Dr. Fauci explained his reasoning.
10: Therefore, although it pains me to do so, because of the respect I have for the legislative branch of government and my decades-long record of cooperating with Congress, under the advice of my attorneys, I will invoke my right under the Fifth Amendment of the Constitution to refrain from answering your questions. Thank you.
8: Fauci declined to answer more than 50 times. That injects still more drama into partisan divides that have festered for years about the origins of the pandemic and how it was handled at the time by government officials, foremost of whom was Mr. Fauci. There's another attempt by Donald Trump to have multi-million dollar defamation verdicts tossed out.
11: President Donald Trump and the Justice Department are asking the Supreme Court to toss an $83 million defamation verdict, won by writer E. Jean Carroll, saying he can't be sued for comments he made while he was president during his first term, invoking the Westfall Act. It's the second time that Trump has asked the court to nix damages awarded to Carroll. The justices refused to hear his appeal for a 2023 jury verdict for $5 million that found Trump liable for remarks he made after his first term ended. That judgment has now been paid. I'm Lisa Dwyer.
8: On Wall Street, the Dow is down 499 points. More from townhall.com.
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8: The ongoing threat of rising energy prices has Italy taking a second look at nuclear power.
13: Nearly 40 years after Italy abandoned nuclear power following the Chernobyl disaster, Premier Giorgia Meloni's government is laying the groundwork for a return to atomic energy. Officials argue rising electricity demand and energy security concerns require a broader mix of low-carbon power sources, including next-generation reactors. Public opinion appears to be shifting, especially among younger Italians who view nuclear energy as a tool for meeting climate and energy goals rather than through the lens of past accidents. Keith Peters reporting.
8: The Federal Reserve has left the key interest rate unchanged today as they wrap up a two-day policy setting session here in the nation's capital. The Fed's rate setting committee reached a 9-3 decision after 2 days of deliberations, marking the fifth straight meeting with the benchmark rate kept around 3.
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29: I'm Maria Bartiromo, and this is the Fox Business Report. Stocks are falling in the afternoon trading as the fighting resumes in the Middle East and as the Fed delivers its decision on interest rates. The central bank will be leaving its benchmark funds rate unchanged at 3.5% to 3.75%. Chip stocks remain under pressure ahead of big tech earnings from Microsoft and Meta after the bell today, while Amazon and Apple's results come tomorrow. Investors will be watching for signs that their billion-dollar AI investments are paying off. Crude oil prices are surging with West Texas Intermediate over $84 a barrel. And shares of Procter & Gamble are falling 2%. The consumer product giant posted lower profit in its latest quarter as higher costs and sluggish sales weighed on its results. P&G is navigating a combination of price-sensitive shoppers and higher costs for fuel and other supplies. That's your Fox Business Report. I'm Hillary Barsky, invested in you.
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35: Good morning and welcome to today's Best Stocks Now show. I am Barry Kite, planner and analyst here at Gunderson Capital Management, and we'll have Bill joining us here in just a moment, but looks like from a market perspective, we've got the Dow down 1.25% at the moment, S&P down 0.1%, and the NASDAQ down about 105 points, 0.45% as well. We've got, and I think we've got Bill here. Bill, are you there?
0: I hope so.
35: Well, let's get going.
0: I just looked in the mirror and I saw myself, so I guess everything's good. Hey, you know what? Look, we've got some stabilization there in the memory stocks today, the chip stocks. They had a pretty rough day yesterday. I think they're setting up for a major buy here, but we'll get to that in a bit. Right now, the Dow is down 0.75%. There was a surprise attack last night that was thwarted by the U.S. From Iran. They're asking for it. I'm telling you, they're asking for it. The NASDAQ right now is down 40 basis points. The S&P is down a little bit. It's down 7 points right now. Gold continues to struggle in the 4,000 area. It's down $27. Here's the real kicker today, oil. Because of that surprise attack last night, we thwarted it, but that means that Iran is not exactly cooperating. Oil is up 6.4% today, and that's why I say you still can't really sell those oil stocks because this is a very fluid, pardon the pun, situation. And last but not least, our 10-year is at 4.63% today. So welcome to today's Best Stocks Now show with professional money manager Bill Gunderson, and I'm here with Barry Kite, our chartered financial analyst, certified financial planner. You know, yesterday, once again, Barry, the memory stocks, and it's really centered in South Korea. I believe that is the crux of the problem. And I think that they are getting that under control. In fact, one of the ministers there in South Korea apologized for allowing leveraged single stock ETFs on SK Hynix, which is pretty much the epicenter of this earthquake in the memory stocks right now. And we've been saying it all along. It's a leverage problem. It's not an earnings problem. It's a leverage problem. And when you put that much leverage into such a hot stock, which reported earnings last night, by the way, we'll get to that in a bit, you get the kind of chaos that you've seen in these chip stocks yesterday. Yesterday, for instance, AMD was down 8%. Applied Materials was down 7.8%. Dell was down almost 10%. Micron was down 9%. SanDisk was down 14.3%. Tower was down 9.5%. And ARM was down 8.1%. Seeing some stabilization today. The fundamentals still look great, but we'll watch the technicals going forward. Barry, did you check that list out that I sent of stocks that are now hitting their pretty important support levels that I sent out yesterday?
35: Yeah, I did. I thought that was a great note and gives people some direction in terms of you know, what the charts look like. Hopefully, to quiet some of the noise I think that's out there. I mean, when you have SK Hynix blow out earnings and you've got them down, 12% at one point today or early this morning since it was trading in. In South Korea, it seems, I think some perspective is good. So that was, I like that note that you sent out there.
0: Well, you can get caught up into think. Now, don't for a minute think that we have all of our money invested in the memory stocks. In fact, our cash levels have reached enormous proportions of our portfolios right now. Our biggest investment right now is in cash because we cashed in a lot of profits over the last several weeks in these stocks. The fundamentals remain very, very good. And you can get caught up when something is selling off and say, oh, it's just going to keep selling off and it's going to crash and it's going to get clobbered. But, you look at the technical levels to overcome that fear, and you see a lot of these stocks now sitting on long-term support. A lot of the terrific 25, we'll call them, are sitting on long-term support levels now from a technical point of view. And I've said many times that the last arbiter for me in deciding when to buy or sell a stock is that technical. That's how you call bottoms. That's how you call uptrends. That's how you call breakouts. That's how you see companies that are topping out, starting to roll over. It all shows in the charts. That's the last arbiter. Before you get to that last decision point, you've studied the fundamentals out very strongly. You've done some good research on the track record of the company. You've done some great research on the five-year target price. You know that the fundamentals are there. And then you watch it visually. And I sent out charts. I sent out a list of charts yesterday. Oh, about seven or eight stocks, I suppose.
1: Yeah.
0: Saying, I'm not saying to buy them. I'm saying watch these stocks because they are landing on support. And what should happen here is those stocks, as they land on support, they should catch. And they should start going sideways and building a bottom, okay? Just hitting that support level does not mean that a bottom is in. But in many cases, that support level that they hit yesterday, were hitting yesterday, was long-term support. The longer the support line is, like a 20-day moving average is not a strong support line, okay? Or a five-minute moving average or whatever. But when you get down around 200-day moving averages and trend lines, don't forget that besides the moving averages, I draw in lines on my charts. Here's where the buyers have been, and I draw that bottom. And when those stocks come down to those bottom there areas, my antennas go up, and I start watching how they behave when they hit those bottoms. Do they start going sideways? Is it time-consuming? Yes, it's time-consuming. But, you know, I've already looked at like 200 or 300 charts here while I was waiting for the show to begin. So I can go through a lot of charts very, very quickly with today's technology, and I can delve very quickly, you know, whether or not a bottom is being put in, whether or not a stock is still in a severe downtrend. SK Hynix is still in a severe downtrend. Tesla is still in a severe downtrend. No signs of any bottom whatsoever. The other one that just went public, SpaceX.
1: SK Hynix. Oh, yeah, yeah. Well, SpaceX actually made your list
0: yesterday.
1: It surprised me when it made your list there. I was like, oh, he's looking at the chart.
0: There comes a point where a stock reaches a washout. I call it a washout point. Everybody that wanted to get rid of it, the short-term traders, the intermediate-term traders, the long-term investors, are out of the stock. So now you don't have a whole lot more supply coming out until, of course, all of these lockups come off.
1: Yeah.
0: But for now, I mean, it looks like the hot money is kind of settled. And now maybe there can be some constructive gains in the stock. We'll see. That was just one of them from a technical point of view. I don't personally like the fundamentals all that much, however, on SpaceX at this point in time. So we got a lot to talk about here today. We've had some earnings from Procter & Gamble. I can't wait to get to that one.
1: I thought of you. I thought of you when I saw it based on our discussion yesterday about some of the names that people were rotating
0: to. Stuff.
1: Yeah.
0: Let's not forget Ford Motor Company. We'll get to that. But we also have SK Hynix, which reported last night. And we've got emergency meetings going on in South Korea to discuss the situation that they've kind of created over there. With this hot stock, it seems
1: we've
0: to be kind
1: about
0: of
1: it.
0: The yeah. I mean, to have the parliament or whatever it is in South Korea get together and have an emergency meeting over SK Hynix, I've never. That's kind of unprecedented. But it's hurting the whole Korea index over there. What is it? The Kospi?
1: Yeah, the Kospi.
0: I think.
1: Yeah, down 30. Kospi's down 30% in July, and there's really only one way to do that fast is a couple
0: leverage.
1: number one leverage and also some concentration, right? Where that is basically half of that index is strictly SK Hynix and Samsung.
0: Samsung, I believe. Yeah. Those two make up about 50 or 60% of the index. So the volatility is incredible. Okay, when we come back, we have a lot of earnings to talk about. This is the Best Stocks Now show. I'll be gone 500 miles when the day is done.
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12: I'm Dan Loney with Your Money Now. Stocks are mixed on Wall Street after the Fed held interest rates steady this month. The Dow Industrial Average is down more than 600 points. The NASDAQ is up by about a quarter of 1%. West Texas crude was down 6.6% today at $84.46 a barrel. The Federal Trade Commission has sued Hims and Hers for sharing sensitive user health information with advertisers, including Meta and Snap. The use of tracking technologies without proper consent allowed Hims and Hers to provide the data. The telehealth company was also accused of charging customers for prescriptions before provider consultations. It also made canceling subscriptions difficult. Audi has entered the luxury three-row SUV market with the Q9. The price will start at $89,000 and is designed to gain back some of the market share in the U.S. It'll also have the SQ9 SUV with a price tag of $119,000. That's Your Money Now.
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0: And welcome back to the second quarter of today's Best Stocks Now show. Barry, I'm going to call SK Hynix the battleground stock right now. SKHY. Interesting that sky high. It's stabilizing. You know, that thing has turned positive now. That's a good sign. It was down, I think, 10 or 12%, even though they had just an incredible, incredible quarterly earnings report. Their earnings are going to be up 430% this year. Their sales are going to be up 245%. And this stock, after going public just 2 weeks ago, has really become a battleground stock. And them going public really kind of started this whole sell-off in this little hot sector, the hottest sector in the market for sure, in 2026. And I think as we watch SKHY, as it goes, so goes the rest of the chip sector. And I like this action right now that I'm seeing in SKHY, which has now gone positive. It's up $2 per share. After plunging yesterday and the day before, actually 3 days in a row. So we'll see. A bottom, you can't say a bottom has been put in for sure, but you can say that that's very encouraging action in that stock here today. On the other hand, Micron stock has not put in a bottom at all. And in fact, it's threatening to break down right now. So we have to watch these stocks very, very closely going forward. The fundamentals are incredible. The charts are weak right now. And for that reason, you know, with all of this profit taking that we have done, we've done a considerable amount of profit taking over the last, oh, I would say 4 weeks.
1: And yeah, even prior, yeah, even if, I mean, if really, I mean, you've sold sold Micron back at the late January,
0: twice.
1: Got back in it. You've trimmed SanDisk and Dell and a lot of these other names that have certainly led to this weakness. When you talk about the fundamentals, I mean, you know, SK Hynix, their revenue was up 257%.
0: That's unbelievable.
1: Over the year. And the unique thing about these companies, and this is what I think the long-term story should be, is they've really, you know, secured these long-term agreements with, 10 of their really their key clients. And, they've got these multi-year contracts to deliver chips. They've actually, set some of the prices. So, of course, their customers appreciate the fact that they've got some clarity in terms of how much this stuff's going to cost. And so, what it gives us is just gives us more clarity and more earnings visibility, right, going forward for the next handful of years.
0: Yes, so. And I think, the only argument you could make to that is, well, it's already baked into the cake. I don't believe that it is. I don't believe that it's baked into the cake at all. I mean, when it's trading at, let's see, their earnings next year are, for $154 per share. That's Micron. So it's trading at 5x forward earnings. So I don't believe it is baked into the cake. Sorry. And I do like this action in SKHY right now. But having said that, our premier growth portfolio, which is having one of its best years ever, we have 47% in cash right now. We're playing with house money in the stocks that we are in. We still own. In that portfolio, let me see how many stocks we still own. I want to say 10, somewhere around there. Right there. Well, no, we still own 16 stocks. We've just reduced our exposure. We only have one stock that's down in that entire portfolio out of 16. And I'm just looking at the stocks we currently own, up 51.3%. Up 151%, up 93%, up 66%, up 154%. This is since purchase. Up 94%. I'm not giving the names, obviously. Micron, I'll give you that one, up 116%. NVIDIA, up 79%. Here's one up 105%, 111%. So you have a good flavor of, the kind of stocks that we're in. But we do have a 48% position in cash. Now, the Ultra Growth, which steps it up a notch, kicks it up a notch. Remember Emeril, the chef.
1: Bam.
0: He needed Zep bound. He couldn't fit into his white little cloak there anymore. But Bam is right. You know, I mean, the Ultra Growth is just kicks it up a notch. And our cash level there has risen to 58%. So 49% in the Premier Growth, 58% in the Ultra Growth. And people say, well, why aren't you buying things? Well, you know what? I'm a very particular son of a gun. I wait and I wait and I'm patient and I'm sitting on huge gains this year and I'm looking for another opportunity. That's how it works. And I see a lot of promising ones right now. I'm watching them, but I'm in no hurry, okay? I don't want to be in a hurry. I don't have to be 100% invested. Like a lot of these ETFs and mutual funds, my hands are untied and I'm unconstrained and I do what I think is best for the clients that I work for. Now, let's take a look at the other news. This is a little disturbing. Iran strikes a deal. China is going to give them 400 air defense missiles, and obviously this also is a big overhang on the market right now. The situation in Iran, could it grow into much more than just a little regional conflict? Yes, it could. When you have China and Russia as allies to Iran, and you've got the U.S. on the other side without a lot of allies to go against them, it could grow into something larger. And you've got China here supplying Iran with 400 Chinese air defense missiles to shoot down what? U.S. rockets. Okay, so that's not good. Tonight we'll get earnings from Microsoft. Microsoft has not been a good performer at all. Is it becoming a soggy stock? It hasn't reached AT&T levels yet, by far. It's still a 16 to 17% grower. And in fact, there may be a buying opportunity in Microsoft at some point in time if they report some good earnings here. The big worry with Microsoft right now is the impact that AI will have on them. Has Microsoft created a monster that's going to eat them alive, Barry? I mean, they're behind ChatGPT. They spent a lot of money, invested a lot of money in into
1: their data centers.
0: Yes, and into OpenAI. I mean, they're a big investor. Now it's turning on them, and it's eating a lot of their business up. So they've created a monster. We'll find out just how much of a monster when they report tonight after the close. We'll be right back.

0: to play. 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
8: With SRN News, I'm Bob Agnew in Washington. The Federal Reserve has elected to keep its key interest rate unchanged today. They made that announcement after a two-day policy setting session. Three Fed officials dissented in favor of a rate increase, and Fed Chair Kevin Warsh described the policy discussion to reporters as a good family fight. Dr. Anthony Fauci found himself in a fight today as he testified before a Senate panel, taking a closer look at the way he handled the COVID-19 pandemic. He is accused of lying about about the origins of the disease and focusing more on his public fame at the time. The Senate has confirmed Jay Clayton to become head of the nation's intelligence agencies. He was confirmed with a vote along party lines, 51-47. Clayton didn't have much experience when it came to national security. He did lead the Securities and Exchange Commission and has been a U.S. attorney for about a year. On Wall Street right now, the Dow is down 900 points.
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0: And welcome back here to the second half of today's Best Stocks Now show. Another company that will report tonight is Meta. I'll tell you what, Meta has also been a terrible, terrible performer. Most of the Fabulous Seven just are not performing. We've just mentioned two, Microsoft, Meta, and of course you had Tesla last week. So yeah, the whole Fabulous Seven, Magnificent Seven, whatever you want to call it, that needs to be updated. That is long gone into the history books. They were the hot stocks there for quite some time. And in fact, I mean, just buying large cap NASDAQ stocks was the way to go. That was the strategy that worked better than anything. But this year, not so much. And I see that, you know, when people transfer into me, I get a lot of mutual funds transferred to me. I don't know why anybody would own a mutual fund in today's world. But I get a lot of mutual funds that transfer over from other firms. It's so hard for a mutual fund to create any kind of alpha because they have to be fully invested. They charge big management fees. And basically, you're going to get market performance at best out of these big things. And, you know, a lot of these large cap growth funds this year, they're just not doing very well. They were. That was the place to be, but things change. And when things change, you have to also change and adjust your portfolios. Meta is a perfect example. We own Meta. We own Meta. We own Microsoft. We own Google. We own many of the Magnificent Seven, but not anymore. We haven't been in Meta for quite some time. And I think you have two problems with these large cap growth tech stocks. Number one is capital spending. How many times has Zuckerberg came out and talked about how much they're spending, Barry, on data center, on compute, on all the different things that he needs in order to compete in this AI marketplace? They have their own AI agent of their own, but it hasn't made much of a splash.
1: Well, I saw a stat between those four companies that are going to report in the next 2 days. So, you know, Microsoft and Meta today. We've got Amazon and
0: Apple.
1: Apple tomorrow.
0: Yeah.
1: I saw where four of the Magnificent Seven are going to spend basically $1 trillion. They've
0: there's the problem.
1: They continue to bump it up, and you know, it's one thing when you look at the earnings side. So the market, you know, we pay attention to earnings. Obviously, the market, you know, is going to see some big earnings beat, but the number everybody's looking at is what's that CapEx number. And so I think the only way to get an earnings bump at this point, especially for these big hyperscalers, is going to be, number one, you know, beat the analyst estimates pretty handedly, and also, you know, show some CapEx that I guess that's going to be palatable, right?
0: Well,
1: otherwise,
0: and let's not forget, from an accounting point of view, CapEx does not show up in earnings, in the earnings statement.
1: Right.
0: CapEx shows up in the cash flow statement.
1: Exactly.
0: And so with the CapEx, they're either having to float more stock. Now, that does affect the earnings because it decreases the earnings per share. Or they have to go out to the debt markets, which many of them are doing, to borrow the money. And that's even worse, okay? And again, borrowing money does not show up in your earnings. Borrowing money shows up on your balance sheet, and it shows up in your cash flow statement. It's cash coming in, right? Increases your cash, but it has nothing to do with earnings. The only thing that affects the earnings would be the interest. And even then, we report EBITDA, which is earnings before interest, tax, depreciation, and amortization. So interest is below the line. You have after tax or after, you know, after EBITDA. So that's another thing that you have to keep in mind here. While some of the earnings may look good, underneath the cash flow side of the equation, looks a little bit shaky, and that's what's causing this consternation, I think, in these large, big, hyperscaler, former Fabulous Seven stocks. and it's hurting them significantly here, their performance. Okay, you know, it also goes to show how there's cycles in the market. For the longest time, that was really the only game in town, was by the Fabulous Seven, the Magnificent Seven, and really you didn't have to do anything else because they were so far outperforming the market. But that's not the case anymore. When the markets adjust, you have to adjust. And unfortunately, if you're the manager of a large cap growth technology mutual fund, Barry, you don't have a whole lot of places to go. You pretty much have to ride through Microsoft and Meta and Alphabet and Tesla because you have nowhere else to go. Your hands are tied, okay?
1: And you can't hold cash. I mean, by prospectus, no. You know, they have a minimum amount of cash. A lot of them are, you know, 15% or less. And so, you know, no matter what goes on in the market, they have to stay invested. They have to stay in these names. They can't, you know, they don't have as much leeway to take gains along the way and raise cash. So there's, you know, structurally, I think you hit the nail on the head. They're just kind of built for, hey, ride it out. Or it's up to the advisor or up to the investor to make to raise some cash. And in reality, it's, you know, the best person to make that decision would be the fund manager, but they can't.
0: Yeah,
1: like you said, their hands are tied.
0: Well, the only thing the investor can do is to say, hey, let's move out of the Fidelity Large Cap Growth Technology Fund into the Large Cap Financials or whatever. They're doing a whole lot better right now than the technology. So you'd have to literally have to sell the fund, incur capital gains if that's the case, and move it into another fund. You have to do it. It's either all or nothing. Okay, let's get to a few earnings reports here as the time is moving pretty quickly here. Let's start with Seagate Technology, which is one that we have a big position in. STX, it was up sharply here this morning. And right now it has pulled back, lost some of its gains, but it still is up about 1%. But look at Seagate's quarter here. So here's a perfect example. Where is the CapEx spending going? Seagate, perfect example. Seagate sales. Now remember, Seagate's been around since I've been in the business in the late 90s, right, maybe longer. It has with their disk drives. They used to make these great big disk drives. I remember when 40 gigabytes is what we got in a PC, and they were big and they were heavy. Now they're microscopic. Okay, Seagate's sales were up 48% year over year. Thanks, Mark Zuckerberg. I mean, thanks, Google. Thanks, Microsoft. Thanks, Tesla, and all of you buying Seagate products. Their earnings were up 120%. Incredible. Seagate made $1.29 per share in 2023. They made $8.10 in 2024. And then it doubled to $15 in 2025. This year, they're expected to make $35 per share. From $1.29 in 2023 to $34 per share. No wonder the stock has gone from 150 to 750. Stocks follow earnings. And with earnings rising like this, this stock was 1145 about a month ago, but it too has sold off with all of this volatility coming, mostly out of these South Korea stocks. But the fundamentals remain solid on Seagate. I would keep an eye on Seagate. That's one that is sitting on its support level right now. If it holds this support level right here, this would present an excellent buying opportunity for the right kind of person that's a growth-oriented investor, right? Seagate is not a fabulous seven, but it's $167 billion in market cap. I call that a large cap, and it's a key player in capital spending. It's on the receiving end of capital spending, not on the dishing out end of capital spending. STX. We'll be right back.
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12: I'm Dan Loney with Your Money Now. Wall Street is sharply lower as the Fed held rates in check this month and oil prices rose sharply. The Dow Industrial Average is down more than 1,100 points. The Nasdaq is off right around 300. Meanwhile, West Texas crude today was up 6.6% at $84.46 a barrel. Federal Reserve Chair Kevin Warsh said that his latest open market committee meeting was a, quote, good family fight, end quote. There were three dissents against nine votes to hold rates in place this month at a range of 3.5% to 3.75%. The next review of conditions and potential to do something with rates is at the annual Jackson Hole Symposium in late August. Gasoline prices held steady overnight, according to AAA. The average for a gallon of regular unleaded nationally is $4.09. That's 23 cents higher than a month ago. Diesel held steady at $5.32 a gallon.
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14: .gov.

And welcome back here to the final segment of today's Best Docs Now show. Well, you wonder why I talk about Johnson & Johnson and Procter & Gamble so much. It's because almost without a doubt, every portfolio that comes to me from a big wirehouse Wall Street firm has those two stocks in it. Throw in a little bit of AT&T and Verizon, and you get the gist, okay? Now, why do I have a problem with this? Because the Best Stocks Now app that I invented, really the number one thing that I wanted to accomplish with it, Barry, to begin with, was to see the track record. It's very common to see the track record of a mutual fund. I mean, back in my day, there were not ETFs. There were only mutual funds. And, you know, you had ratings. You had Morningstar. You had five-star funds. You had four-star funds. And they all listed their 1 year, their

0: And I looked at the track record of those horses. The horse has run 12 times. He's never won. He's never been in the money. I could predict. My whole thing there was predicting the final times that they would run. Why can't I do that for the stock market? So that was all the genesis of all of this that led to my, my fascination with statistics and batting averages and past performance. Let's look at what it produced. I was amazed when I started to look at the past performance of all of these stocks that they talked about on CNBC and the Fox Business Channel ad nauseum. That's all they ever talked about were these big, giant companies that everybody's heard of. Well, here's the proof in the pudding. Over the last 5 years, Procter & Gamble, PG, the pride of Cincinnati, has delivered average returns of 3.7% to investors. Why would you want to own that stock? I'm just saying, why would you want to own that stock? What makes you think? And I read in their headlines today of their report, they saw no organic growth whatsoever, none. Organic growth is growth that you produce from your products. Non-organic growth is made through acquisitions to increase your profits and your profitability. But it's a non-growth company. If stocks follow earnings and earnings are not rising, where is the capital appreciation going to come from? That's a simple question. And the simple answer is 3.75%. Over the last 3 years, having money parked in this Cincinnati soggy stock, 1.9% per year total return. Is anybody saying that on CNBC today? Is anybody saying that on Bloomberg? I doubt it. Are they putting up the track record of this stock? Or are they talking about what a great quarter they had? Well, it wasn't a great quarter because the stock is selling off today. It's part of the 600 or 700 point sell-off in the Dow today. Yesterday, the Dow was way up because of two stocks. Coca-Cola, another soggy stock with very low earnings growth. Over the last 12 months, Procter & Gamble is down 3%. Oh, that's terrific. Terrific performance. And yet you're seeing some money flow into these stocks out of the superior growth stocks just to get away from the volatility that is being shown by these superior growth stocks right now. Not a good strategy in my book, okay? So there's Procter & Gamble for you. And, you know, look, that's looking backwards. All right, Barry, let's say you're a deep value investor, right? And you're going to say, oh, my gosh, you must have great value here in PG. Well, I'm using 7% growth. It ain't going to do that. It's going to be more than the 3 or 4%. I'm giving it 7. That's the consensus. With 7% growth, I get a 52% upside potential over the next 5 years, which is an F-plus grade. F-plus.
1: In the forward PE, Bill, forward PE is 21.6. I mean,
0: that's right.
1: It's a market PE, and it's not a market performing stock.
0: No, in fact, that's over the market. The market's really down around 20, almost in the 19s now, which would set up a terrific buying opportunity in the S&P 500 if we get under 20, which we may do this week, this Saturday.
1: Yeah. And you know why you see it in all these portfolios that come over? Because the institutional ownership is 81%. So they're the only one. Institutions are the only ones that own it.
0: Yes, I mean, and the individual that number one, I would call my broker and say, can you tell me what the track record is of Procter & Gamble over the last 5 years? I'll probably get a call from Cincinnati today from some, guy that defends Procter & Gamble. I'm just giving you the numbers, okay? These are the numbers. Numbers don't lie. You can get the CEO of the company on. Jim Cramer can have him on and talk about what a great quarter they had, what drove your quarter, and all this and that. It's a dud. It's a complete dud. And yet it's in almost every portfolio that I see

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4: News this hour at Town Hall. I'm Bob Agnew in Washington. Funeral services for the late U.S. Senator Lindsey Graham wrapped up today. It took 2 days to commemorate the senator. They started yesterday here in Washington and concluded today in his home state of South Carolina. Among the speakers today, former Congressman Trey Gowdy, who said Graham was a very hardworking colleague.
5: I never met a less pretentious person in my life than Lindsey Graham. It wasn't the trappings of office that he cared about. It was the work. And there is some bitter symmetry to the fact that it was work that he lived for, Darlene, but I am convinced that it is work that took him from us.
4: Gowdy directing his remarks there to Darlene Graham. That is the senator's sister, who is filling out the remainder of his term and will run for re-election to continue in that role. Dr. Anthony Fauci facing some heat today as he handled questions from the Senate Homeland Security Committee. He refused to answer most of them, citing the Fifth Amendment right about 50 times. And it was chairman of the committee, Rand Paul, who is one of Fauci's biggest critics, who was not happy about that.
6: Instead of an apology, you have for years avoided responsibility. Regarding the lockdowns, you argue that you did not personally issue every lockdown order, close every school, or impose every mandate. But officials across the country invoked your authority to justify these decisions. And you presented your recommendations not as judgments open to debate, but as dictates of science itself.
4: Fauci says he should never have been subpoenaed by the chairman to begin with.
7: Obvious obsession with calling for my prosecution, his repeated slanderous comments about me, and recently his publicly releasing my unredacted personal diary aimed at embarrassing and intimidating me.
4: More of these stories at Town.
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2: Palo Alto, San Francisco.
14: I'm Stuart Varney, and this is the Fox Business Report.
15: Stocks are mixed in afternoon trading after the Fed leaves its benchmark interest rate unchanged. Fed Chair Kevin Warsh.
16: Our committee decided to vote by a 9-3 vote to maintain the target range for the federal funds rate at 3.5% to 3.75%.
15: Three of the five Reserve Bank presidents on the Fed's policy committee, Cleveland's Beth Hammack, Minneapolis's Neil Kashkari, and Dallas's Lori Logan, dissented in favor of higher rates. Not since September of 2016 have three Fed officials dissented against a policy decision in the same direction. Oil prices are surging on escalating Middle East tensions, with West Texas Intermediate crude over $84 a barrel. Chip stocks are extending their sell-off on AI spending worries ahead of big tech earnings after the bell this afternoon from Microsoft and Meta. That's your Fox Business Report. I'm Hillary Barsky, invested in you.
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17: Arm just slightly lower here in the aftermarket. Keep in mind, though, I think this one, let me just pull it up on my Bloomberg, it's up about 105% year to date. So there are always, you know, when you've had quite a run, maybe investors looking for even more.
18: Okay, this is one that is important to many of our clients, so I'm going to mention it, but we're not going to talk about it much in the next few minutes. Starbucks shares surging in the after hours. It's up about 5%. Third quarter comp sales came in way above estimates, up 7.9%. The estimate was for 5.73%. The company sees global comp sales growth nearing 6%.
17: Yeah, our headline on the story showing its turnaround bid is gaining momentum. We know that they've been working on things under their new CEO. Of course, we're talking about Brian Nickel, so coming over from Chipotle, but it's been a little bit of a struggle. All right, folks, let's get to it, though. Mm-hmm. Big tech earnings, Microsoft rallying 3.5% in the aftermarket. You've got Meta under pressure. Ed Ludlow is host of Bloomberg Tech on Bloomberg Television, 11 a.m. Wall Street time, Monday through Friday. Ed, pick where you want to start.
19: Should we start on Microsoft? Let's like it's probably the most tangible, right? So everything is in the cloud growth, better than expectations. And, you know, the math was really simple going into this. They've just closed the book on their fiscal financial year. And the question still remains, when we get to the call, what does Microsoft tell us about the capital expenditure growth into next year? Because the street sees CapEx growing beyond 50%. Top line growth on Azure is 43%, give or take, ex-TAC. All the street really wants to see is that pace of growth being near to CapEx growth, right? It's a really simple equation, but going back to Alphabet, which is highly analogous, there's so much commentary here from Microsoft about traction with Copilot, like more data points that are just easy, tangible to understand about how Microsoft's AI efforts are going. Right. And so, that's the stock reflecting that in after hours.
18: Is the 30 million paid seats a big deal for 365 Copilot for Microsoft?
19: Yes, because it's versus 20 million at the end of March. Exactly. Wow. What I'm pointing to.
17: Okay.
19: The other one is, I think you guys mentioned this, but like Nadella was talking about Azure generating more than $100 billion in annualized revenue. Mm-hmm. You know, remember, Amazon went to that figure very early. you know, in its kind of like growth of AWS. Then what Amazon did, they report tomorrow, but was to say this is the AI specific annualized revenues. So Microsoft's just saying more, you know, giving newer data points, which take us beyond the simple, are the top line numbers growing beyond the CapEx growth?
9: Which you kind of want to get, right? When a company's spending and building and doing all of this, the more information, the more transparency, that's helpful, big time.
19: Yeah, I mean, again, from the press release alone, Microsoft's not saying anything about fiscal year 27 CapEx.
9: Yeah.
19: So that there's this period of time where everyone's like, okay, reading, digesting the statement and the release. And then on the call, everything could change. And that is the jeopardy of big tech earnings. And that's where it's from.
18: Well, let's do bit with Meta Platforms. And then we'll get back to some of these other names. Shares of Meta, down about 6.3%. Let's go ahead and say 6%. Some numbers here. Third quarter revenue, 61 to 64 billion. The estimate was for 63.17 billion. Second quarter revenue came in above estimates. Second quarter EPS came in ever so shy of estimates. What is the thing that is moving the stock with Meta today?
19: I mean, revenue's up 28% ahead of expectations, right? Ad impressions have improved. Pricing has improved. Meta's core business, its bread and butter, is still advertising. Mm-hmm. The story was, how has AI made that better, more monetizable?
18: So revenue should be higher than estimates, right?
19: It is ahead of estimates. I think at
18: 28%. Sorry, for the third quarter, the outlook, I'm sorry.
19: Yeah, for the outlook, right.
18: Yeah.
19: The one thing that my brain is going to is that the operating margins didn't just come in significantly below consensus by about 4 percentage points, but costs are up 55%. So the operating margin has fallen from 43 to 31, costs are higher, and free cash flow has basically disappeared. I'm reading the statement, sorry.
18: Ed, is that because they're investing so much in talent? Is it because the tokens cost so much? Like, these companies are spending a ton of money. We looked at last week what Alphabet said about going, you know, cash flow negative. Meta Platforms is feeling it. Meta is feeling it when it comes to its earnings because it's spending more money.
19: Maybe. They're disclosing that there was a one-time legal charge of $2.4 billion and then severance costs, super interesting, $1.2 billion charges.
18: Okay.
19: We knew about the story, right, about the waves of Meta layoffs. So that could, excluding those, the underlying operating performance was kind of much nearer to expectations. Maybe they're a big factor. But also goes the idea that the free cash flow is basically gone, which is such a common story across the Mag 7.
9: Right, right. I want to just throw one other headline that crossed the Bloomberg. Meta saying some youth-related trials may result in material loss. Like we have done... here are Olivia Carville and I believe others on the team have done a lot about social media and the impact on youth. And we know Meta has certainly been one of the targets. So just interesting to get some of that clarity. Again, just a quick headline, Meta boosting the low end of its annual capital spending outlook. And I'm looking at the live blog, too. And I think this is something that you were going to, and this was Arlinda Wan, our tech editor, one thing traders might be reacting to, second quarter operating margin, 31% versus 43% a year earlier. The company's expecting that total expenses of $165 billion to $169 billion, raising the low end from $162 billion previously. I want to bring into the conversation to our Mandeep Singh, Bloomberg Intelligence, Global Head of Technology Research, making his way from TV into our radio studio. We're talking about Meta. Investors don't like it.
20: I mean, there wasn't much of an upside when it comes to the top line, both this quarter and the guide. And when it comes to CapEx, even though they didn't raise CapEx, the one line that caught my attention was that first line from Mark Zuckerberg that he expects things to improve across enterprises. And that's new because all of Meta's revenue is generated from the consumer side. So the fact that he has that in the first line shows that they are leaning towards enterprise usage.
9: The cloud build or?
20: Cloud build, API usage by enterprises, and that's what they are betting on when it comes to this company.
18: I mean, silly question, but does Meta actually have an LLM that can be licensed by some of these enterprises in a way that would be different than an enterprise using a platform from Microsoft or from OpenAI or from Anthropic?
20: So It's getting more competitive when it comes to raw LLM usage. And the reason I say that is because of Kimi K3 and all these open source models that have really taken off and are being used for use cases besides the frontier where Anthropic is being used. So I think if Meta has to compete with open source, it's going to be interesting how they position themselves, whether it's in terms of lower token pricing or they have another strategy, because they're building a business from scratch. Uh-huh. And it's not easy. They're late to that cloud game. They're late to that API game. So how they go about it, who those anchor customers are going to be, that's a $1 million question. Who are they going to partner with in terms of that enterprise usage? Is it going to be Microsoft or Anthropic? We don't know that.
18: Well, Ed, come on back in here. What do you think? You're going through all of these releases right now. You point out that Mark Zuckerberg, what Mandeep was referring to, Mark Zuckerberg writing, quote, AI is accelerating our core business today, powering our next generation of products and opening the door to entirely new enterprise opportunities. What are those opportunities?
19: So Bloomberg's reported that Meta has explored a literal cloud computing business. You know, I heard Charlie call Meta a hyperscaler. It operates data centers at hyperscale for its own business, for its internal workloads. That's very different to renting out compute capacity to third parties. But Bloomberg's reported Meta's looking at that. More recently, Kurt Wagner got on the phone with Mark Zuckerberg, right? And he said, yeah, you know, that is something, an idea of something we might do. That quote around enterprise opportunities is pretty much the sort of clearest example we've had. And I think going into this, I'd wager that for the call, that is something that analysts will focus questions on. It's not about ROI on the AI investment. It's about ROI on the infrastructure they're building. How can you basically make new revenue streams and more money on all the infrastructure you've built? It's so interesting. I think Mandeep's very smart to get to that so quick. And interesting, by the way, because like how many quarters on the show do we say, well, here's the quote from the CEO at the top of the recent, and we kind of move on. And how much work is this one doing? I find that fascinating.
17: I want to ask both of you, because here we have Meta under pressure. You've got Microsoft, though, rallying in the aftermarket, not up as much as it was earlier, but still up about one. Mandeep, let me bring you back in here. What is a better tell on the AI spend, the AI narrative? Like, is it Microsoft in terms of the enthusiasm and the expected momentum to continue?
20: I mean, just look at the margin degradation for Meta here. They went from 43% to 31% operating margin.
17: It's a massive drop.
20: It is a massive, and that's where a Microsoft with its cloud business is able to cushion, you know, some of the headwinds it is facing from all these LLMs and still do very well in terms of the holding up the margin side of the equation.
18: Apart from CapEx, where's that money going? Why are margins under pressure?
20: I mean, in the case, so with all these companies now, once you raise your CapEx, you have to show the CapEx in the depreciation line. So your cost of revenue will keep going up. So in the case of Meta, it's not as if they are hiring a lot more people. They did hire a lot of people and paid millions of dollars, but I don't care that.
18: You don't think that's what it is?
20: No, it's that cost of revenue line going up because now those depreciation expenses would kick in.
18: So it's just CapEx, you think?
20: It will be CapEx.
18: But can't they make up for that with the investments that they've made in making advertising more targeted and getting us to click, or at least getting marketers in front of eyeballs in an even more efficient way?
20: Well, we know what the ad pricing growth was. It was around 14%. And, you know,
18: that's pretty solid.
20: That's been the case for the last few quarters. So the problem now they have is all those levers which once were there to protect the margins are not good enough when your CapEx is growing up like this and, you know, your cost of revenue will keep growing. So that's a hard part in managing margins here for Meta.
17: So Microsoft's like, sorry, Meta, but we're having a pretty good day. Microsoft shares still up in the aftermarket. So Ed Ludlow, you've been going through and reading more from the company. What's jumping out at you?
19: Well, going into this, I think we knew that it was the case. Maybe Mandeep can clear it up. I think there is some kind of accounting or disclosure change for Microsoft where the CapEx number and their accounting for leases specifically makes the CapEx number look smaller. But again, like, we're in this period now where the call becomes very important because we know what the Azure growth number is for the quarter gone and the period. This closed the door on the financial year 26. Financial year 27 starts, and you know the very simple math is in an environment where everyone thinks CapEx goes up, what is the percentage growth in CapEx that is foreseen relative to the growth in Azure? And that's why they're putting so much emphasis on all these other metrics, the like maybe non-financial in nature, to get some evidence that their AI investments are getting traction.
17: What?
18: I don't know. I mean, I think... Go ahead.
20: I mean, the one thing I had in mind before coming into earnings is if a company doesn't raise their CapEx in an environment where memory prices are up 20-30%, to me, they are cutting back somewhere else.
17: Yeah.
20: And that would be my interpretation for Meta, is because they didn't raise CapEx, they certainly are offsetting it with something else. We just don't know what.
17: So
18: where are they doing that?
20: I mean, they don't want to raise CapEx because the stock would have been down even more had they raised the CapEx. So they didn't have a choice. I mean, they're being forced to be disciplined here in terms of CapEx because the market doesn't have a tolerance for higher Meta's CapEx for this year and possibly for 2027.
18: Some context to the word discipline now, Carol. Discipline for Meta platforms means $130 billion to $145 billion in CapEx this year.
17: Well, Ed, come on back in here, though. For Meta, moving into cloud, though, this business, and maybe we'll get more on the call about their intentions and their plans.
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25: I'm Dan Loney with Your Money Now. Wall Street was sharply lower today after the Fed held steady on rates, but also the fact that oil prices rose sharply. The Dow was off 1,153 points, ending the day at 51,594. NASDAQ lost 434 points. The S&P 500 fell by 112. Tech giant Meta posted mixed quarterly results with earnings per share a miss at $6.18, but revenue was a beat at $60.8 billion. Daily active users came in at 3.61 billion. That was less than expected, but better than the prior quarter. It also increased the low end of its CapEx spend by $5 billion. The high end of that range stayed the same. Starbucks beat on both earnings and revenue. Per share profit was 85 cents with sales of $9.32 billion. That sales number was down 1% year over year, tied to its China business. And even with overall revenue down, sales at stores open at least a year were up 7.9%. That's Your Money Now.
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19: To begin with, the thing that I will ask Cristiano is for him to give me his latest assessment of the smartphone market for this year and whether it is better or worse than he had told me last quarter. So simple, but it is possible that the things deteriorate, you know, quarter to quarter. And reading Ian King's report on the earnings, that seems to be the case.
17: Hey, so Qualcomm down about 4.3% here in the aftermarket. Arm Holdings just down by 0.8%. Arm delivering a sales forecast of about $1.38 billion in the fiscal second quarter. And we did see the stock under some pressure here. Mandeep, come on back in. Anything in terms of Arm or Qualcomm that's of note for you?
20: I mean, just exposures. I think ARM, because of the data center exposure, continues to do better, even though ARM does have smartphone exposure. But because their data center exposure has been much higher in the past few quarters, they seem to be beating numbers. Whereas in the case of Qualcomm, I mean, they are talking about a 2029 guide and how the business would be more diversified by then. But in the near term, this business is declining. The handset business is still under pressure because of the consumer smartphone and the memory pricing impact.
17: Our right through on ARM noting royalties from those products, data centers specifically, more than doubling from a year earlier, and the appetite for a new chip lineup is greater than anticipated. This is coming from the company's CEO, ARM Holdings.
18: 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And we've already got some good questions coming in.
17: We do indeed. And of course, with us right now, are experts, Ed Ludlow, Bloomberg Tech host out there in our San Francisco bureau, Mandeep Singh, Bloomberg Intelligence Global Head of Technology Research. Mandeep, some questions that came in for you specifically. And this is kind of a little bit more broader. What is happening with spinning disk storage sales due to the price increases for solid state?
20: I mean, look, all of these markets, whether it's memory or storage, right now, they continue to have very positive fundamentals simply because when you look at how inferencing workloads are run, and there is this concept called KV cache, which is essentially storing all the weights of the models and the context of the models, and then moving it across, whether it's storage to memory or vice versa. And that continues to increase in terms of volume because of the high usage these LLMs have. So I think the fundamentals are very strong. And that's why when I see my, you know, market reaction like we have seen over the past 1 week for memory stocks, it's not justified by fundamentals. That's just market positioning, because the fundamentals for all of these companies on the memory and storage side, it's price driven, and there is nothing that suggests a cliff in the near term.
17: We just want to say that question came from Joel in Albany, New York, and that was for you, Mandy.
18: And it's such a good question. I'm going to pose the same question to Ed Ludlow, because we also have Ed Ludlow here, and I know he wants to jump in on this. Again, Joel in Albany sending this question into us. What is happening with spinning disk storage sales due to the price increases for solid state? Go ahead, Ed.
19: Yeah, I mean, Mandy put it completely succinctly, but basically AI has tightened supply across NAND flash memory, memory prices, SSDs. And as a result of that tight supply, because the demand is new, it comes from newer areas in some cases, it makes things much more expensive. It has slowed some migration from different technologies like hard disk drives to flash. The thing that the industry on the storage side is confronting, just as they are on the memory side, is looking at their history and aggressively expanding capacity on a permanent basis and saying, like, we will invest into this in the belief that the capacity, the demand will still be there in whatever number of years' time. It's the same formula for them. And it's been really interesting to speak with the CEOs of those companies over a number of quarters and say, like, why don't you guys just build more capacity, like the same way the memory guys are doing? And they'll say, well, you know, because we're a little conservative and we're worried about us being wrong, you know, and that is what a lot of the supply chain of, call it AI, is confronting. The one thing I point out is Qualcomm. You know, earlier I talked about Qualcomm's end market in the smartphone. It's a little bit of a tangent, being, you know, memory prices do put off consumers when handset prices are higher. But the point that Qualcomm's making is also that production's being impacted due to literally limited supply of components. And that makes it difficult on the supply side for them too. You leave money on the table.
18: It's hitting everyone.
17: It's hitting everyone.
18: Including consumers.
17: I just want to point out, speaking of consumers, we're just also not tech-related, although they do use technology.
18: They might argue with you about that.
17: Starbucks does use technology, but their shares are jumping about 11% after boosting fiscal year-adjusted EPS outlook. We just want to throw that into the mix as well. Everybody might need some Starbucks tonight to write up their research on all of this earnings after the close. Mandeep, I want to layer on top of this, too. SK Hynix profit disappointing. They're spending on CapEx soaring to $31 billion. They did report a six-fold surge in quarterly profit. You know, I feel like, can you take one of these reports, which is a great read on AI, on its own, or do you have to do it against kind of the broader stories?
20: I mean, it's great that we have, you know, all the customers of these companies also report the same day as SK Hynix. So we'll read the commentary to connect the dots. But in terms of fundamentals, again, I know the quarter was driven by price increases, 30% ASP growth for SK Hynix.
17: And yeah.
20: They talked about some long-term agreements with 10 of their customers. So that may cap price increases going forward, which is probably the reason why the stock reacted negatively.
17: Okay.
20: But look, I mean, right now these companies are showing very good fundamentals in terms of what they are making, how they are dealing with the customers. And they want to avoid a situation where the spot pricing really goes down and that affects
17: collapses, right?
20: Yeah. And so that's why these LTAs actually are a positive, if you ask me. Whether it was Micron before and now SK Hynix, they want to make sure they have visibility and things don't collapse.
17: You've talked to us about this. I will say SK Hynix said they expect demand to outpace supply till at least 2030. That 2030 seems to be that magic date that everybody talks about.
18: I wish I could see that far into the future. I want to talk a little bit about Microsoft and go back to Microsoft. The company shares are higher right now by just about 2%. They were as much as 3% higher. The company reported fourth quarter results. They beat expectations on key metrics, including cloud revenue. Some other commentary that was really important here. Fourth quarter 365 commercial cloud revenue increased 16%. Azure revenue surpassed $100 billion for the first time. And then this one's really important. Microsoft 365 Copilot reached over 30 million paid seats. Once again, shares of Microsoft in the after hours up 2%. But going into this print, Carol, down 20% this year.
17: Yeah, I want to go into this. Exactly. We know Microsoft shares have been under pressure. That brings us to another question. Thank you, Anna in New Jersey, who sent a question to Bloomberg.com/askradio. We are bringing our listeners into this conversation. She says, all right, I'm a senior, a longtime investor in Microsoft. I've been so worried about my over 20% drop in Microsoft stock price this year. I understand the stock decline has been due to investor sentiment about the company's AI strategy or lack thereof. Is it a valid concern? If so, is the company making changes to its business strategy as it relates to AI? More importantly, should I stick with Microsoft going forward? We don't give advice about whether you should
18: buy or sell. Neither does Mandeep.
17: But her concerns about the investor sentiment about the company's AI strategy or lack thereof, is it a valid concern?
20: It is a valid concern because of what happened between Microsoft and OpenAI. Remember, Microsoft was way ahead of everyone else because of their OpenAI partnership. And things seem to have slowed down for them because now it's not an exclusive agreement anymore with OpenAI. And even though that agreement does last through 2031, it's still the fact that it's not an exclusive agreement is what has raised concerns. And all these companies are competing with Microsoft at the end of the day, you know, whether it's OpenAI or Anthropic.
17: Microsoft did say the fourth quarter OpenAI investment impact on EPS was a negative 7 cents a share. I don't know. Is that significant or is that to be expected or what does that mean?
20: Yeah, no, I think for me that really wasn't a surprise. It's just the backlog number that they gave, $684 billion. Just think about how much pipeline does this company have. And even if 25% of that backlog gets converted to revenue, that's huge. So from a long-term perspective, it feels like if a company has up to $700 billion in revenue visibility, they're in good shape. The problem for Microsoft is a lot of this backlog, in fact, 40% of that is tied to OpenAI, one company.
18: Wow.
20: So the concentration is immense. And that's where, because things haven't gone really well with OpenAI in terms of the partnership that they had, the exclusivity, And OpenAI has also fallen behind when it comes to the LLM race to Anthropic. So those two fronts are where I have my concerns.
18: Ed, I know you have some thoughts on this question, too. Again, this is from Anna in New Jersey. She asked this question. All she did was go to Bloomberg.com/askradio. She's wondering about the company's AI strategy or lack thereof. Is it a valid concern?
19: So it's not new, right? Imagine if they phoned in and like actually posed those questions over the phone. That'd be terrifying. June was the worst.
18: Don't give our managers any ideas, okay?
19: June was the worst month for the stock since 2000. Go back to March, the worst quarter for the stock since 2008. And basically, Bloomberg has written about this endlessly. The stock did rise last year, about 14% or 15%. And over the last 12 months has underperformed the tech sector, essentially. You know, if you just take, I don't know, whatever gauge of the S&P 500 you want. The ROI debate is still there. You guys played a soundbite with Charlie earlier from one of the analysts who basically said, and forgive me, I'm blanking who it is, I'll remember in a second, that Microsoft should get credit for its discipline on CapEx. There's a section of the street that believes that, that they've been the most disciplined. But at the other extreme, there's a massive ROI debate, which Mandeep's kind of outlined a little bit. But at the end of the day, Microsoft's spending well over $100 billion a year on AI infrastructure. And the CapEx number, to the point, has grown much faster than the metrics we have available to us to judge the ROI, which is Azure in this case. So again, what happens next? We know that Azure grew 43% in the quarter gone. And if they raise CapEx by the amount that the street forecasts, that will be CapEx growth in excess of 50%. CapEx growing faster than top line growth on Azure, its key cloud unit. And that's the calculus that's been in place for quite some time as it relates to this stock.
18: Well, Ed said, what happens next? I want to remind everybody, these questions coming in, Bloomberg.com/askradio. 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
17: Well, on that and this idea, you know, we're you know, got listeners and viewers who are sending in questions. I mean, Mandeep, when you look at Microsoft, Meta, I'll throw in ARM and Qualcomm, but I think Microsoft and Meta are obviously our really key stories here. I mean, as an investor, what should you be thinking about that needs to be asked of these companies right now? Like, so what clarity do you still need?
20: I'm parsing through that Azure number to figure out how much of it is AI versus the non-AI, the traditional cloud. Mm-hmm. And to my mind, based on the disclosures that they have shared, AI makes up at least 20 to 25% of that 43% growth. So from that perspective, if you have a business that is close to $125, $130 billion, where 25% growth is coming from AI, that's pretty sizable, close to $30 billion in revenue that's AI generated on an investment of around $180 billion in CapEx. To my mind, that's a pretty decent ROI for Microsoft. With Meta, I can't do that math because there is no you know, AI number in that top line. So to my mind, yes, it could be in ad pricing, but it's a guessing game. So it's just easier to parse out that AI contribution for all these cloud companies. Same thing with Alphabet, same thing with Amazon AWS. There is a math that you can do to back out that AI contribution.
17: So what could Meta say on a call to, can they do that?
20: I mean, that first line where they say they are looking to develop enterprise businesses, to me, that's the AI contribution. Once they start reporting that enterprise line, there is your AI number.
17: All right.
18: We continue to get questions. 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
4: With SRN News, I'm Bob Agnew in Washington. The Federal Reserve left its key interest rate unchanged today, despite persistently high inflation and a spike in energy prices brought on by the war with Iran. Funeral services wrapped up today for the late U.S. Senator Lindsey Graham. Part of that took place yesterday. Let's stretch over a two-day span. It began in Washington yesterday, and he was laid to rest in a final service today in South Carolina. Dr. Anthony Fauci today invoking the Fifth Amendment and declining to answer questions from senators in a Republican-led committee hearing about his handling of the COVID-19 pandemic. He's been accused of being dishonest about the virus at the time, a charge that he totally denies. On Wall Street, it was a rough session. The Dow Jones Industrial Average lost about 1,153 points. The NASDAQ was down 433. The S&P 500 down by 112. This is SRN News. For the Wall Street Business Report, I'm Bob Agnew. The Federal Reserve left its key interest rate unchanged today despite persistently high inflation and a spike in energy prices. Federal Reserve Board Chairman Kevin Warren says three members dissented from the decision to leave that key interest rate unchanged.
27: I asked for a good family fight and I got one. That's the purpose. That's the design feature.
4: Citing national security risk, the Federal Communications Commission banning imports now of new foreign-made humanoid robots and power inverters.
28: The move targets China, which dominates the global market for humanoid robots. The FCC ban also includes quadruped robots, often called robot dogs.
4: And it was a rough day on Wall Street today. The Dow Jones Industrial Average was low all day, closed down by 1,153 points at the closing bell. The NASDAQ was back down by 433. The S&P 500 lost 112. For the Wall Street Business...
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19: You know, look at the one-time severance charge and the one-time legal charge. Maybe they'll get to explain that, you know, that these are just not issues right now, if it is indeed margins that are concerned. What I'd say is the same thing I say to my wife. If I didn't have to pay daycare, I'd buy a sports car. But I do have to pay daycare. So, you know, I won't be buying the sports car. But, that you know, look at the EPS miss, basically.
17: That's a T-shirt.
19: Relative to consensus. And maybe, you know, maybe with an explanation, the street will feel different about
18: it. And to clarify, you'd buy a sports car for her, right?
19: Exactly so.
18: Okay.
19: And I know the one she wants to.
18: Okay, just making sure.
17: Ah, what a good husband. Yeah, all right. So just to rehash, you never know what's going to happen here. Microsoft up about 3.4% here in the afters, continuing to see Meta under pressure, down about 6.25%. We've got another question coming in from Kellyanne in Maryland.
18: Yeah, Kaylin writing in, Microsoft just guided next year's CapEx $225 to $260 billion. The stock went up. Alphabet's at $200 billion, but the companies actually cash those checks. The optical and interconnect suppliers like Credo and Lumentum are down 25 to 40% from their highs this month. Chinese competition explains the memory sell-off, this person writes. These names don't compete with CXMT. So who's wrong here? Mandeep, I'm going to put this one to you. The hyperscalers writing record checks, or the market selling the companies that cash them, and what reconnects these stocks to their fundamentals?
17: And Kalyan, you can come work here because that's a great question.
20: I mean, with a lot of these component stocks, I feel like everyone has scars from how they have traded in the past.
17: Yeah.
20: And there is some profit taking going on. And I know I'm generalizing this, but at the end of the day, nothing has changed in terms of the demand side, that you need fewer components, whether it's on the memory side or optical side. Nothing really. All these companies have been telling us is they are supply constrained. They are going to make bigger chips that can do more compute. And that's what NVIDIA has been touting, that the next version will require five times more power. It can do a lot faster inferencing. That's a trend. I mean, if these stocks are getting sold off, there is some profit taking, and people are just going by history.
17: Mandeep brings up a good point, because anytime, like Tim and I are talking about, you know, a sell-off in some of the chip names, you know, you have to sometimes, not all of them, but you have to pull out in perspective, because the stocks overall is still up a lot this year. It was up a lot more earlier in the year, but nonetheless, there's got to be a little bit of smart perspective on the run that some of these names have had.
19: Yeah, I mean, but also there's no sense in saying, okay, year to date, they're still up markedly. You know, look at the growth for the whole of the full year 25. And like NVIDIA is an easy example, right? Because it is the case study of the AI trade. Look at where they are relative to 2022 or to 2019 or when they started as a public company. Like, the gains are astronomical. Where people now, and like, I spend a lot of time in FA Go, which is on the terminal. All of the financial analysis data. Look at some of the estimates for free cash flow, for example, for NVIDIA next year. Like, it's kind of crazy, but we are in a bear market on a technical basis, right? We've not come out of the bear market to a bull market on chip stocks, because in a sense, nothing's really changed. And NVIDIA doesn't report anyway till very late in this month, or August. We're not even in August.
18: Almost, not yet.
17: Almost there. No. But we're getting closer. We're not there yet. A couple of days. All right, Ed, we know you've got to run. Appreciate it. No. Really appreciate it. Ed, of course, Ed Ludlow. He is the host of Bloomberg Tech on Bloomberg TV at 11 a.m. Wall Street time, Monday through Friday. So be sure to catch him certainly on that side. And we're going to continue watching these names.
18: I mean, Mandeep's sticking with us. Send in some more questions if you got them. 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
17: All right. It is a lot about tech earnings, but there's a lot going on after the closing bell. Some stocks on the move, also releasing their quarterly updates. Let's head on over to Charlie.
0: All right. I thank you very much, Carol and Tim. Let's recap, reset. We got Meta Platforms after earnings down now by 5.6%. Our coverage will continue. Microsoft after earnings up now by 3.3%. Qualcomm after earnings lower by 3.6%. All of this on a Fed Wednesday. We saw steep losses for the U.S. equity market. NASDAQ 100 index closing in correction territory. NASDAQ today down by 2.1%. Putting it all in context, the S&P 500 index down 1.5%. Dow Industrials down 1,153 points, a drop today of 2.2%. The Russell 2000 index of small cap shares lower today by 1.6%. The broader stock market lower as the Fed refrained from raising rates, but a trio of dissents signaled support for tighter monetary policy. 2-year, 4.26%. The 10-year, 4.68%, with a 30-year, 5.21%. Gold at $4,068, the ounce up 1%. West Texas Intermediate crude now up 6.6%, $84.52 a barrel. Brent, $90.55, up by 7.7%. And that, Carol and Tim, is a Bloomberg Business Flash.
18: Hey, thanks, Charlie, for that update. Appreciate you keeping an eye on everything. I do want to go back to something. We read a question from Kaylin out in Maryland, who wrote about Microsoft guiding next year's CapEx. We should note that Microsoft has not yet guided, given an update for next year's CapEx. Mandeep, you have the most recent numbers. for CapEx for fiscal year 2027 for Microsoft? Remind us where they are.
20: Yeah, they just reported their 4Q fiscal year 2026. Mm-hmm. So for the 2027, I mean, consensus is slightly lower, around 220 to 230 billion, but we think it'll be higher, around 240 to 250 billion. So that will be at least
18: 63% increase versus 2026 fiscal year.
20: Well, I mean, if you capture the 2026 number at around, and again, we don't know all these numbers, they have to give guidance on, but 2027 would be slightly lower in terms of growth rates. Yeah.
17: You know what's interesting? I was just doing a search, Mandeep, about Microsoft, and one story that just came up here after the close about Goldman gauging investor appetite for a potential $5.4 billion debt off to help fund a Blackstone-backed QTS data center tied to Microsoft. I guess my point is, there's so much money going after this AI trade and helping to do the build out. And I get a little nervous when there's just so much money floating around. What for you, again, going to the financial sector that's eager to get in on this and the back is there, when does it become a little bit worrisome though?
20: I mean, when somebody misses on, you know, their debt payments. So remember, all the private debt that is being raised to finance this data center build out, everyone has to make their interest payments on that debt, right? There is a bond being sold. And when somebody defaults on that, and that is likely to happen when there is like lack of ROI on how much can you get by renting that data center, whether it's the actual lease on the building or, you know, a full data center like NeoClouds are doing. And when you see strains around that, that's when you know, things, because then there will be somebody who is holding that debt.
17: Right.
20: You know, then they may get strained. So that's when things really cascade.
17: All right. So watching out for that stuff. All right. We have been talking, of course, with our Mandeep Singh.
18: Let's talk Meta Platforms and Meta and bring in Kurt Wagner, who's been all over these numbers. He's big tech team leader. He joins us out from our West Coast Bureau in San Francisco. Shares of Meta down 6.1%. The company narrowed its full year capital spending forecast. It boosted the lower end of the to $130 billion from $125 billion. But it was also the midpoint of Meta's third quarter revenue forecast that missed analyst estimates. Feeds into concern that Meta's revenue isn't climbing fast enough to keep up with its spending. Kurt, is that what is moving the stock in the after hours, those two things?
2: Yeah, I think it's a combination of those things. It's, you know, with Meta, as with all these companies, as long as they're printing money and the core business is growing, they can kind of get away with this aggressive AI spending and all on all these data centers. The minute you start to worry, even if it's subtle or slight, that there might be a little bit of a slowdown on that core advertising business, now suddenly you start to question, well, you know, should you be spending so much on all of the AI infrastructure? Mm-hmm. So I think there's a combination of that. There's also a note in their release that they are raising their total year expenses, or at least the floor of that range as well, in part because of the legal fees that they're having to incur. You may recall, I think we've talked about that they are fighting all these legal battles around addiction and youth safety. And so they said they're spending, you know, $2.4 billion this year just on legal related expenses. And so obviously that raised some eyebrows.
17: Anytime they say it's material, right, Kurt, you got to kind of sit up a little bit straighter.
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0: over year. Its segment that includes its Azure cloud business was up 31% at over $39 billion. Azure cloud itself was up 43% on revenue. Meanwhile, sales of devices and Windows licenses fell 7%. Used car retailer Carvana posted record earnings last quarter, but it expects a relatively flat second half to the year. It did sell 197,000 units in the quarter, which was up 38%. It didn't break out sales of used versus new vehicles, which Carvana has been expanding through a partnership with Stellantis. Wall Street fell sharp, said it would hold interest rates in place for now. The Dow fell 1,153 points, ending the day at 51,594. The Nasdaq lost 434 points, and the S&P 500 was off by 112. West Texas crude up 6.5% at $84 a barrel. That's your money now.
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2: When he had a sit-down interview with our very own Emily Chang a few summers ago, and he actually said, you know, I would much rather overspend and be wrong betting on this than wake up in a few years and realize we underinvested. And so he's willing to lose a little money to make sure they're in position. Now, you have to remember what's driving this a little bit for Mark Zuckerberg is that he's someone who has built his entire business on the backs of other platforms for distribution. So what I mean by that is, you know, you can't access Facebook and Instagram unless you got an iPhone or an Android phone. He's very reliant on Apple and Google in that way. I think he believes that AI is this next, you know, computing platform, whether it's it's physical hardware or not. And he does not want to have to rely on OpenAI's models or Anthropic's models to get his products out there.
3: Got to make sure the eyeballs are still coming his way. I mean, essentially, right? And not going somewhere else. Kurt Wagner, looking forward to all your reporting ongoing on Meta platforms. Super appreciate it. Kurt Wagner is Bloomberg News senior tech reporter. I actually think, did he get a title?
4: Oh, he's big tech team leader.
3: You are big tech team leader. All right, good stuff. And we continue to see Meta trading, thinking of pressure in the aftermarket, continuing to trade lower here. All right, folks, a lot going on here. I'm Carol Master along with Tim Stenovic. Let's get to some stocks on the move. Here to do it with us is Bloomberg TV Markets correspondent Nora Melinda. She is here in studio. We got to start with these earnings, and let's start with Meta Platforms.
5: Meta Platforms to the downside. Shares of the company earlier down about 8.9% in the after-hours trade. We're seeing that revenue disappointed. Concerns about that AI spending that we've really been seeing the market heavily scrutinizing. We know that Meta is spending hundreds of billions of dollars to compete against American tech rivals like Alphabet, OpenAI, Anthropic. So we are seeing shares down in the post-market trade as investors continue to digest that report.
3: Let's go to Microsoft. MSFT is the ticker.
5: Yes, up about 3% in the post-market to the upside. And we are seeing that its cloud unit did grow at the fastest pace in 4 years. That's really underscoring the fact that the company's computing infrastructure and AI services could continue to make inroads with businesses. We also saw that Microsoft Azure sales topped $100 billion for the first time during the fiscal year that ended in June.
3: We go to Qualcomm.
5: Qualcomm, lastly, we are seeing this stock down about 5.9% in the post-market trade, giving a weak profit forecast for the current quarter. That, of course, really being underscored by some of those component shortages and rising costs. So we'll see how the market continues to either reward or punish these companies with earnings out of Apple and Amazon tomorrow after the closing bell.
3: All right, you rock. And now that we're doing earnings, we're going to throw in Starbucks. I know you got to run to TV. And we're going to talk at Starbucks because that stock's up about 6.8%. We all need a little cup of coffee right now.
4: Yeah, Starbucks raising its annual outlook after quarterly results surpassed market estimates. It shows that efforts to attract diners with speedier service and new products are paying off. The company reported its fourth straight quarter of comp sales growth and now expects that measure, Carol, to rise slightly more than 6% for the current fiscal year.
3: Yeah, ticket size increases led by delivery business, coffee price pressures to ease in the current quarter. I mean, these are things that probably investors want to hear.
4: People apparently really like these blue coconut beverages. These are a line of iced fruit drinks with customizable levels of caffeine. It doesn't look like you drink those, Carol.
3: No, I don't drink anything that's blue. Unless there's a little alcohol.
4: No Slurpees. That's funny. Okay, maybe you're kidding. Mush overnight oats as well. Chicken wraps are meant to draw on customers customers in the afternoon. That has lagged the sales generated during the morning rush.
3: All right, that's going to do it for Stock Movers Podcast. They are 5-minute episodes, big winners and losers in the stock market. You can find it on Apple, Spotify, or anywhere you get your podcasts. That do it for a big Wednesday edition of Bloomberg Business Week Daily, a Fed

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0: in the
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4: News this hour from Town Hall. I'm Keith Peters in Washington. Dr. Anthony Fauci will face a contempt of Congress vote in a Senate committee next week after he invoked the Fifth Amendment in a hearing about his handling of the COVID-19 pandemic. Fauci says Chairman Rand Paul has an obvious obsession with calling for my prosecution.
5: The only conclusion I can reach is that the sole reason he is calling me before this committee is to get me to say something, anything, that could vindicate his repeated public pledges that I end up, in his words, quote, behind bars, unquote.
4: In Wednesday's hearing, Fauci declined to answer dozens of questions from senators. At the Columbia, South Carolina funeral for Senator Lindsey Graham today, former House Representative Trey Gowdy disputed the notion that Graham never met a war he didn't like, and that the senator went to Ukraine before his death for a good reason.
6: Was he willing to go to war? Yes, as a last resort. Blessed are the peacemakers. He was on a trip, what turned out to be his last trip, trying to broker peace in a war where hundreds of thousands of people had lost their lives.
4: The senator died suddenly on July 11th in Washington, likely from an aortic tear. He was 71. The Federal Reserve left its key interest rate unchanged Wednesday despite persistently high inflation and a spike in energy prices caused by the Iran war. The Fed's rate-setting committee reached the 9-3 decision after 2 days of deliberations, marking the fifth straight meeting at which the benchmark rate was kept at around 3.6%. Wall Street didn't like what it heard. The Dow was down by 1,153 points. More on these stories at townhall.com.
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4: Citing national security risks, the Federal Communications Commission is banning imports of new foreign-made humanoid robots and power inverters.
20: The move targets China, which dominates the global market for humanoid robots. The FCC ban also includes quadruped robots, often called robot dogs. The ban could test relations with Beijing ahead of a planned U.S. visit by Chinese leader Xi Jinping in September. China has criticized the move, accusing the U.S. of protectionism. The ban follows other U.S. restrictions on Chinese products. Rich Thomason, Washington.
4: Russian authorities have charged Pavel Durov, the founder and CEO of the popular messaging app Telegram, with aiding terrorism and placed him on an international wanted list. News and analysis at townhall.com. From Washington, I'm Keith Peters. We get an update on the aftermath of a 7.1 earthquake that struck southern Japan.
21: Search and rescue work is continuing here for the missing at the Ion Mall shopping center in Kumamoto.
3: in Japan's southern island of Kyushu one day after a magnitude 7.1 earthquake struck the area. The quake collapsed the second floor of the mall here in Kashima town, trapping people. Prime Minister Sanae Takaichi said her government is doing everything it can to save as many lives as possible, saying it's a race against time. More than 40,000 homes are without electricity or gas.
4: That's correspondent Mary Yamaguchi reporting. Academy Award-winning Irish singer-songwriter Glenn Hansard has died in a motorcycle crash. His management says the accident happened in Dublin on Wednesday. He was 56 years of age. More on these stories at townhall.com.
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21: I'm Liz Claman, and this is the Fox Business Report. A choppy trading session with stocks finishing its session lows and the Dow suffering its worst day of the year and the Nasdaq falling for a sixth straight session on escalating tensions in the Middle East and after the Fed delivered its decision on interest rates. The central bank leaving its benchmark rate unchanged for a fifth straight meeting at a range of 3.5% to 3.75% despite persistently high inflation and a spike in energy prices. Three Fed officials dissented, preferring a quarter point rate increase. Oil prices surge with West Texas Intermediate crude at $85 a barrel. The Dow winners, Salesforce, Chevron, and Visa. The Dow decliners, Goldman Sachs, JP Morgan Chase, and Caterpillar. The Dow down 1,153 points. The Nasdaq lower by 434. S&P 500 down 113. That's your Fox Business Report. I'm Hillary Barsky, invested in you.
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25: So the big question of the hour, what's happening to the Big Apple? Not the city of New York, but rather Apple, as in Silicon Valley, and arguably one of the most successful corporations in recorded corporate history, if we might phrase it that way. And I think there's probably a scant few people that have not had their lives touched in one way or another, whether by the iPod, the iPhone, the iMac, the MacBook, on and on the list goes. If you're an Apple product user, you know all about it. Steve Jobs, as many would argue, did a phenomenal job at the helm. He turned things over to the quite capable Tim Cook, and Tim Cook certainly took this company to dizzying heights. But now that he has announced that he's going to be stepping down effectively on September the 1st, he will be still part of the company as executive chairman on the board. But a new old guy comes in. I say new old because he's not new to the company per se, but he will be new to the position, and that is John Ternus. He's overseen hardware for a lot of years. What kind of a shift might this be for the future direction of Apple? Well, with some insights, we're joined today in studio by Keith Koo, managing partner of Guardian Insight Group and host of the Silicon Valley Insider, heard on our sister station. And Keith, welcome. Good to have you with us.
26: Hey, Craig. Always great to be here. Thanks for having me.
25: How big of a deal is this?
26: You know, it definitely sounds big. It sounds big just because it's Apple, and Apple is huge, and Tim Cook has really done a lot after taking over the helm from Steve Jobs. If I recall, when Tim Cook took over, market valuation for Apple was about $350 billion, and now close to $4 trillion. Mm-hmm. So certainly big shoes to
25: fill. Very big shoes.
0: Yeah, to be sure. And, you know, it's interesting because through much of the history of the development of technology, unless your last name was Bell or Edison or maybe to a degree David Sarnoff of RCA, most people couldn't name a corporate leader of a big company if their life depended upon it.
26: Right.
0: But a lot of that changed with Steve Jobs. A different personality, very much somebody who wished to connect with the end users, with his customers, and I think did so successfully and managed to perhaps develop a pretty significant cult following. Now, I don't know that he necessarily, Tim Cook, has the same level of following as his predecessor did, but to be sure, as you point out, economically he leaves very big shoes for John Ternus to fill, yet John is not a newcomer to the company.
26: Right. John has been with Apple since about 2001, entirely in their hardware division. But I want to bring us back, because I'm going to show the Silicon Valley Insider persona that I have. Do you remember a book by Jim Collins called From Good to Great?
0: Mm-hmm.
26: So, must read of the late 90s, early 2000s, chronicled the biggest success stories in American company history. Because, let's face it, for somebody who loves history like you and me, Craig, no American company without pivoting lasts even 100 years. Very rare. So when we think about, before we get to Apple, we think about past companies. I was blessed. I started my career early on at Wells Fargo before all the scandals that happened, you know, in the mid-2000s later. But Jim Collins' book had examples of what he considered a level 5 leader. He used Southwest as an example. And his measurement was if a CEO, after taking the helm from a longtime running CEO, if that CEO could keep the company better than it was for 18 months, then the CEO before was considered a great leader. For me, growing up at Wells Fargo was considered in that book, and that was Carl Reichardt to Paul Hazen. Mm-hmm. I happen to work at Cisco Systems most of my career, as most of these insiders know. And John Chambers, the book ended with Jim Collins saying that he doesn't know who's going to be next, but he was placing his bet on John Chambers. And of course, no successor yet. I mean, there's only been one successor, but it's arguable that just a few weeks ago, Cisco hit the same stock price that it had at its height 26 years ago.
0: So the suggestion or the conclusion being that a lot of the success of the successor is really based on the quality and caliber of the predecessor.
26: That was the thesis that Jim Collins had. Mm-hmm. And how I get now with Tim Cook to John Ternus. Because remember, I mean, Steve Jobs was ill, so the migration to Tim at the time was an unknown.
0: Yeah.
26: Nobody knew, as you said, nobody knew who Tim Cook was. Tim Cook was the bean counter in the back doing supply chain logistics. And like, why would somebody doing supply chain logistics run Apple? But what Tim did was the things that Steve refused to do. And I'm a purist. I loved my MacBook. They consider the final MacBook that Steve Jobs produced, which is past his death, the 2015 MacBook Pro, which I have many of. I keep buying them. It was a piece of art. You had all your ports. You had all your, everything built into it. What Tim Cook did was he decided, well, people are willing to pay extra, so he made it not as easy for a user to self-maintain, which was Steve Jobs' number one principle. Steve Jobs had an elegance to his design that said, I wanted people to be able to service their own machines. And I'm just saying that that was a very good money-making idea. And the people of the last however many years don't realize that Apples were extremely elegant. They're still elegant. But he monetized a lot of things that Steve would have never done.
0: So having said that, I'm curious with regards to what potential new direction or new challenges that John Ternus may take the company in. Because of his background in hardware, I would suspect that perhaps some of the elegance to which you refer, that certainly was a hallmark of the design. I mean, nobody ever picked up a Dell or an HP or a Compaq laptop and went, wow, how sleek, how smooth, how well designed. You know, they were functional, but there was little concern of the form along with the function. Apple changed all of that. So looking forward, what potentially might be some of the new horizons for a guy that's lived pretty much in the hardware space at Apple? As we see the growth and development of AI, and Apple, as you know, has been kind of laid back in that whole arena. I mean, they got bit by the Apple Map disaster of a few years ago, maybe learned that it needs to have a little bit more time sort of percolating in the laboratory, so to speak, before publicly being released. But is this going to pose a challenge for John Ternus in the sense that he's a hardware guy in a time period right now where all of the new buzz and excitement is not how fancy the hardware is, but look what amazing things the software can do.
26: And Craig, as always, whether you know it or not, you are hitting the nail on the head. I would actually argue that we're putting the silicon back in Silicon Valley and that it is really a hardware story. AI is not a software story. People think it's a software story because they're using it, but the chips, the data centers, everything in it. What you said, whether you realize it or not, is a couple of key things about Apple as a company and Apple's future direction with John Ternus. Apple totally blew it with AI. Siri is not yet as good as these other models from OpenAI, Anthropic, Llama, which is Meta, or XAI, which used to be Twitter, right? No one's going to argue that Apple isn't there yet. But all these AI models run on hardware and chips. I could bring up NVIDIA as a parallel to Apple. What's NVIDIA doing with robotics? NVIDIA is making foundational models in the robot. So what you and I do with OpenAI or Claude as software, people are going to start doing with the robots. So I believe that Apple didn't even mention AI in the press releases. Not really. They are heavily focused in the hardware. Ternus is involved with every hardware platform of Apple his entire career. AirPods, Apple Vision Pro, everything. You name it. It's going to be a hardware story. That's what they're putting their bet on.
0: Now, I'm curious, because when we think of hardware in association with AI, typically the mind goes through massive data centers, big energy hogs, very little of an end user at all. The people engaging it are certainly benefiting from the technology, but I'm not going out and building a building to put all my servers in. Mm-hmm. But I'm curious, with regards to the whole hardware angle, could there be a time, right now we focus on the need for all the processing power and therefore they have to be these massive server farms. Could part of the future vision be more localized AI, that a lot of the learning takes place in a local machine?
26: That's exactly what we're getting at, Craig, and you are at that conclusion. My MacBook Pro, I can run local models right now. Maybe not as robust as Anthropic or OpenAI yet. And as I mentioned before, there's Chinese models. You can run them on your machine locally. And people are learning right now who are, you know, one step ahead. They're learning how to optimize all that. And why I brought up the NVIDIA example is the same thing. Because you are going to do things. We call it edge computing, right? So there's data centers. You got to push it to the edge. It's going to be a necessity for people who want to have a robot or have their car, have their toaster do something. All that logic has to sit locally because you just can't process it over the cloud.
0: And there's, you know, everything from connectivity issues and latency and what have you.
26: Power.
0: Yeah, that seems to be logical in terms of somebody of a visionary status coming from a company that's known for being the visionary, Apple, saying, okay, what can we do to shift some of this so that we stay in the hardware business, but we're not necessarily just selling servers to big server farms, but rather end users, so that you and I, we take home our, you know, the modern version of the G5 or whatever, and that becomes kind of the AI that runs the house.
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0: We're joined today in studio by Keith Koo, managing partner of Guardian Insight Group and host of the Silicon Valley Insider Herd on our sister station. So how long down the road might it be before we see Apple come out with a serious competitive AI model that can really go in there and give people like ChatGPT or Copilot a run for its money?
26: Actually, great question. And I don't know if Apple natively creates their own model, but whether they might acquire a model.
0: I think that's a lot of that goes on in my career.
26: I've been involved over 100 M&A deals or divestitures, and I've seen it. So Apple's not known for these massive, big mergers of equals, but arguably I could see them picking up, if the opportunity was right, I could see them buying a model.
0: Does that also suggest that at some point down the road there might be sort of the technological separation of the wheat from the chaff or the men from the boys? I pose that question because, you know, we look back over the history of computing. You know, we've really kind of wound up with a couple, arguably maybe three systems. It's either the Apple OS or running on Microsoft. If you want to be contrarian and kind of, you know, buck the trend, then you're in there running Linux as the OS. We don't find 100 different choices for OS systems.
26: Correct.
0: I'm wondering if in your opinion, the same thing might eventually take place in the AI environment, where there begins to be some degree of consolidation in all of this, where here today you can name off a half a dozen names that are all out there, used by a fair amount of people, all considered to be to varying degrees viable. But would you anticipate a time when one or two or three either emerge as the leaders, or does it break down into certain types of AI are going to be harnessed by certain types of people for certain uses? So in other words, there's sort of the household AI that runs my house, schedules my doctor's appointments, things of that sort, and then there's the one that runs my business. How do you envision all of that sort of playing out?
26: It's going to be all of the above. So in terms of the few largest, most expensive models that people use and enterprises will use, they can trust because they can get support. Using your Linux example, Red Hat is a service provider. They have a customized version of Linux, but Linux is open source. So people choose to pay for an enterprise class system, and IBM eventually bought Red Hat. The Chinese models that I talk about, I had mentioned on 10 Talents, my faith-based show, that Glue, Pat Gelsinger's company, announced that they're using Chinese models for their Christian AI. People freak out about that, but like you point out, Craig, it's not running on a Chinese server. It's running on a Glue server in the United States. But those models are more unbiased towards faith-based Christian content, just natively. And so for the people that can do their own and want their own control, they're going to have open source models. For people that want enterprise grade, they're going to use paid-for models. And that's not going to change. But it's very expensive for if you and I wanted to start a model company tomorrow, it's going to be very expensive for us. But that's not where the war is going to be. I think that war is actually not on the model. I think it's more going to be like browsers. You can use Internet, they don't call it Explorer anymore, but you can use Microsoft Edge. You can use Brave. You could use Firefox. You can use Chrome, which was Google's Firefox, right? You can use all that. That's where I think the models are going to be. The applications are going to be important. That's why we're talking about Apple right now. Apple's making a bet that they're going to have the best hardware to run your customized AI. As one argument, and other people are going to make those arguments as well.
0: What about this fear in relationship to, well, certain AI models have certain degrees of, for want of a better term, prejudicism or racism or a certain predisposition seemingly baked in. That largely has been the accusations against the models that have been put out by Mr. Musk. In fact, he's in a big battle right now with Mr. Altman in their, I think, the second day or third day of court in San Francisco. You know, I'm curious because when you think about this, that's saying that, well, a particular AI model seems to have a proclivity towards or seems to lean into a certain worldview theological or societal predisposition. And yet it's interesting. I don't know that anybody ever stopped to say, well, gee, when I'm doing my homework assignment and I go and open up the Encyclopedia Britannica that Mom dutifully bought one book at a time over the last several years, how do I know that that's true? How do I know that there's not some baked-in agenda to all of that? We never asked those sorts of questions. We just assumed, of course, this is all true.
26: So this is a complex question, Craig, and I don't remember if I've spoken it on your show in the past, but I've spoken to 150 pastors doing a webinar. I didn't realize 150 pastors are afraid of AI. So coming from banking, where I was an executive, we have something called model risk management. That's the oversight of AI. It's still, I just checked the other day using my own search techniques. There is still no regulation. I know that some states are thinking about AI regulation, but only on the books officially are bank regulations so that people aren't discriminated against for a home loan, credit card, car loan. So back to your question, all software, if you make software today, if you're using AI, that software is going to be imbued with some of your persona. That's a bias, whether it's racism or philosophical differences. I've done my own homework with all of the big models on intelligent design versus abiogenesis. So that means whether there is something like God or whether it's nothing, atheist. And I can tell you that I can get ChatGPT or Claude to be leaning towards intelligent design within 5 minutes. I can do it right now. Grok took me 45 minutes. And I joke about this.
0: That seems quite intentional. But
26: Grok is adversarial. Grok, I joke on my other show, 10 Talents. Grok is adversarial. Grok is an atheist. I had to spend 45 minutes really fine-tuning my arguments that ChatGPT and Anthropic would have rolled over to finally admit that there was a greater probability of intelligent design versus abiogenesis.
0: The medical community, insurance companies, people that do coding, all of that, that ultimately determine whether or not you are going to get your operation paid for, your medical procedure paid for, is it necessary, et cetera, et cetera. We're now seeing more and more AI coming into that. Mm-hmm. Clearly, there's going to be, and if you don't think it, let me remind you, yes, there's going to be bias baked in, and the bias is going to be towards the insurance company paying out as little as they possibly can. And so this notion of having to engage with AI at any level, other than the most rudimentary task, you know, give me 2 plus 2, hopefully you come back with 4. But I suppose that there's going to be a degree where, just as we would look at certain newspapers and say, well, the Washington Post tends to be more conservative, the New York Times not so, are we going to see a day when people just sort of lean into certain models because of the bias that seems to be so inherent to what they do?
26: The unfortunate thing, Craig, to that question is we are human. And humans, if they're not aware, they will be drawn towards those biases. And so that is how the models, I mean,
0: and we're seeing that now, by the way.
26: Well, yeah.
0: That sense of bias confirmation that people will go down a rabbit hole looking at Facebook stories, and they tend to put a greater degree of credibility into those stories which tend to confirm their own perceived
26: confirmation bias.
0: Exactly. Confirmation bias all the way through. And those that seem to run contrarian, they oftentimes dismiss.
26: So ChatGPT, for people who have used it, it is a very complimentary chatbot. You have to actually go in there and say, I don't want you to be complimentary. I want you to give it to me as straight as you can. You can tweak the settings in these AI models to be more natural, more authentic, and that's what I do. I actually train all of my AIs. I'm like, do not give me fluff. I want the straight, authentic.
0: It's almost as if you're doing a reality stress test on it.
26: But in banking, it's called stress testing. Mm-hmm. And that is the term. So that's a very good comment you made, Craig. And so what I encourage everybody to do is, once you realize you get played around with AI, you can change the settings. And for me, most of the AI I work on, I do it within a container that I constructed that has rules and guardrails that you cannot give me anything that you can't validate with the source. So if you're doing research for me, you return the result and you cite the source of where that result came from, or you don't give it to me. So when I'm doing research, it's not pull up Keith Koo, because I was joking that in the very first years of ChatGPT, I was getting concatenated with a very well-known biochemist, Keith Koo, a Korean PhD from Harvard, which I'm not, but he's not as, you know, he doesn't have a show and stuff, so we would get our bios mixed.
0: Yeah, I've had that. Paul Craig Roberts is a conservative author, and every once in a while, like, where did you come up with that? Oh, that's right.
26: But the AI has gotten better. The AI now can distinguish in context who's who. So you have to put guardrails on your stuff you do. That's kind of the message I always give now when I speak for anyone who's wanting to learn to use AI, is that do not use it like a search engine. Put boundaries around it, put containers around it, and then program it for what you want the result to be.
0: It's almost a Regentonian trust but verify sort of approach. Full circle as our time winds down on us today, Keith. John Ternus, as he takes over the helm, he not only brings years of experience, but he also brings something that his predecessor didn't have at the same period that he came into the company, and that is youth. He could be around for 15, 20 years. What kind of direction is this company going to be headed in over a tenure of that sort? Should he tarry? What's the future look like?
26: I think you're right. He's young. He's got youth. He can last a long time. I think the key point that we touched on the beginning, Craig, is that he's like got training wheels on. Tim Cook is still the chairman.
0: Yeah.
26: And the way I interpreted the story, the transition, it's the right time to transition, good succession planning. But Tim Cook is going to be fully focused on the geopolitical. He's going to be focused on the tariffs. He's going to be focused on that part. So I think,
0: which pose some of the biggest threats to the future of Apple economically. It's not, oh, does somebody come along? Does Samsung come along with some brand new Android that's going to compete with the Apple iPhone? Probably not. But managing the very complicated waters related to geopolitical circumstances, not only here at home but abroad, is going to be a big challenge.
26: Right. And that's why I think it's going to be two prongs. You've got now the chairman focused on policy. You've got Ternus focused on product. And I think maybe if you want, I can come back right after WWDC in June, the Worldwide Developers Conference, when Apple announces all their products. Ternus will be almost at the helm. I think that's going to be where we're really going to know where Ternus is taking the company, because right now we're in the midst of product cycle. All the newest and latest greatest products come out at that one, and then he takes the helm in September.
0: You're not a financial advisor. We're not giving out financial advice, but if you had your druthers right now, is buy or sell?
26: Well, I don't think that's an Apple question. I think that's more of what's happening geopolitically. I mean, we see every week all the gyrations that happens with, do we have a blockade? Do we not have a blockade?
0: So. Some days I want to buy, and other days it's like, get me out.
26: But what you're going to see, Craig, is because of the same market dynamics, who is going to try to compete with American products at cheaper cost? I mean, this is a whole other discussion. Japan, UAE just said that they're leaving OPEC. Japan is the number one purchaser of UAE oil. I spent a lot of my time in UAE. So it's a complicated question, but I do think the hardware aspect of it is going to be key.
0: And undoubtedly, in the medium-range future, there's going to be a lot of readjustments taking place, no doubt. Keith Koo, managing partner with Guardian Insight Group.
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8: 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Mixed results for chipmaker Qualcomm. Earnings per share missed at $2.21, but revenue beat at $9.95 billion. Still, the San Diego-based company provided lighter-than-expected guidance for the current quarter. CEO Cristiano Amon saying that the company will be raising prices on its chips across the board starting September 1st. Fast casual chain Chipotle beat expectations last quarter on earnings per share at 33 cents and revenue at $3.35 billion. It also raised its same-store sales growth forecast for the year with the percent increase in the low single digits. Same-store sales in the current quarter rose 2.2%, including a 1% jump in foot traffic. Total check size was up 1.2%. Wall Street fell sharply after the Fed said it would hold rates in place for now. The Dow Industrials fell 1,153 points at 51,594. NASDAQ lost 434 points. S&P 500 off 112. That's Your Money Now.
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4: With SRN News, I'm Keith Peters in Washington. The Federal Reserve left its key interest rate unchanged Wednesday, despite persistently high inflation and a spike in energy prices caused by the Iran war. The Fed's rate-setting committee reached the 9-3 decision after 2 days of deliberations, marking the fifth straight meeting at which the benchmark rate was kept at around 3.6%. A man has been convicted of federal terrorism charges in the 2022 stabbing of author Salman Rushdie. A jury delivered its verdict Wednesday in Buffalo, New York. Jurors found Hadi Matar guilty of all the charges against him, including engaging in an act of transnational terrorism. On Wall Street, the Dow down by 1,153 points. The NASDAQ dropped 433. More at srnnews.com.
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14: Good afternoon, everyone. I'm Ajay Sani, and we are on Business by the Bay. Today, I am with Nathan Giants, who is a realtor, and once he was neighborhood's energetic adventurer. And he's bringing the same spirit to San Francisco Bay Area real estate. Known for his wisdom, humility, and hard work, he blends business excellence with a deep commitment to charity. As a family man, he values what drives his clients and strives to make every real estate move positive and profitable. Around the office, he sets high standards with prioritizing human connection. And with real estate, he doesn't think it's about transaction. It's about building dreams and creating meaningful experiences.
15: So good afternoon, Nathan. How are you doing?
16: I'm doing great. It's great to have you. Great to be here. Thanks, AJ.
15: Yeah, it's my pleasure. So why don't we start with you? And you tell us something about yourself and your journey and why you decided to become a realtor, because I know it's a family business.
16: Yes, it is. It is a family business. My family has been in real estate since the late 1800s.
15: Wow.
16: In the 1870s, my great-great-grandfather from Monroe Giants sold property in Texas for $2 an acre. And he would take people in stagecoaches. And I still have a photo of his real estate office near Amarillo, Texas. And he would take people by stagecoach from states all around and went on what they called two-seat hacks. And he would take them and show them homesteading land. And he would procure it for $1 an acre and sell it for $2 an acre. So
15: good margin.
16: Yes. Yes. And for less than the cost of a pop water today.
15: Right, right.
16: And so kind of real estate has always been in my family. And my grandmother retired from real estate in the Oakhurst, Yosemite area only a few years ago at the age of 86. And so you could say that real estate's always been in my blood, but my journey didn't unfold there right away. I've actually been an ordained minister for over 20 years. And my wife is also an ordained minister. And so we have served the community, various communities in the South Bay, in San Francisco, and in the East Bay for the last 20 years. And serving in church work, working with children, working with youth, I'm working with seniors, and teaching classes and all that. I have a master's degree in Christian education.
15: Right.
16: And when we were pastoring in the East Bay in Oakland, we really felt when we were pregnant with our third, I really felt like, honestly, God spoke to my heart in a dream that, Nathan, it's time to get your real estate license. And I kind of always knew, like, way in the back of my head with all of my family history and everything. But when you start having more than one child in the Bay Area, it could be a costly venture raising a family in the Bay Area.
15: Yeah.
16: And so I did. I got my real estate license. And at that time, we were both working at the church and starting our business. And things just, we had a very amazing staff there and an amazing pastor that was really understanding of our need to do something to help support our family financially. And things just really took off. By year three, we had paid off all of our student debt. We put our first down payment on our first property, which actually was an investment property in San Leandro. At that time, we were using it to help Bible college students in our church because I, as a young pastor in San Francisco about 20 years ago, I actually lived in a church and worked in a church in San Francisco for 8 years. And so I thought, you know what? I wanted to provide a better housing environment for Bible college students at the current church that we were at in the East Bay. And so we renovated this house completely, made it amazing, and rented it out to Bible college students. And they have since gone on to graduate and join into various workforces in the community and ministries and get married and even with some babies on the way. And it's exciting. It's just cool to see people's lives change. Meanwhile, our business just continued to grow and flourish, and we built a team. I got my broker's license, and we've been going 10 years strong now. And we have a team of 8, and we're just really grateful for it. So we serve all over the Bay Area, every Karen that touches the water, and our main focus is listings. We work with buyers every now and again, but we have a very streamlined listings-focused business, and we help people who are in life transitions. Having been ordained ministers to help you people that when they're getting married, when there's a death in the family, where we've kind of got this specialty of walking with people through challenging life transitions and dealing with the interpersonal relationship dynamics that are associated with life change. And so that is where we say we help people that are hatch, match, dispatch, and detach. Somebody was born, someone was married, somebody was passed, or someone passed, or someone was divorced, unfortunately. Yeah.
15: So you mentioned a couple of things like, you know, a great journey, especially doing so much community work. You mentioned that, you know, broker license. So it's different from a real estate license. What is a broker's license? So is it the same?
16: Yeah. No. So your first initial training real estate is a real estate agent or salesperson's.
15: Okay.
16: And that is typically some classes required, some applications, some waiting period. It typically takes months. And once you've completed that, you have to have proven it, shown yourself, proven yourself for 2 years as real estate, as an active real estate agent, and take an additional classes in order to get some certification and eventually become a broker.
15: So what does broker, like in terms of advantages, what is there with the broker? What extra you do besides?
16: You know what? Honestly, it's just whatever I do, I endeavor to be the very best at it.
15: Okay.
16: And it's the highest level of credentialing that California awards. And so whatever I do, I'm going to work on the highest level.
15: Right. So does it mean like if you are a broker, you don't have to work for, so for example, there are various firms out there as LLLs and so forth. Yeah. So you don't have to work with those firms. You can do it independently or.
16: Absolutely, you can. And so if I ever wanted to, currently I do work with Keller Williams.
15: Okay.
16: But everyone who's a real estate agent is an independent contractor.
15: Okay.
16: And so you still are your own person. Okay. You are your own business, but you have a brokerage that you work with. Everyone's required to affiliate with a brokerage. If you are a broker, like I'm a broker, if I wanted to, I could be completely independent.
15: Oh,
16: I choose to, even though I have my own staff that I hire, my team, I choose to affiliate with Keller Williams because it's the largest brokerage in the United States. It gives me the ability to refer and connect with people across the United States, as well as, you know, phenomenal other top agents in the Bay Area.
15: Right.
16: And also there are good resources for accountability and liability by associating with a brokerage.
15: Okay.
16: Making sure that you're on top of the very latest with ethics training, basically risk mitigation, so that we can ultimately protect and serve our clients the best. And then as far as advertising, I mean, every house we sell for $1 million listed in Forbes, we're affiliating with Keller Williams Luxury. And so we have access to be able to promote on a much higher level than if we're just a small independent.
15: Got it. Makes sense. Cool. So, I mean, every business, you know,
14: It's also a challenge that their potential clients have. When it comes to a real estate market, in one way, it's an easy transaction kind of a thing that, okay, someone is interested in buying a house or someone is interested in selling a house. But still, to be successful in business, we solve problems. If we understand what our clients need or they are going through. So in your experience, what are some of the challenges that you see your clients face or when they come to you, you know, why they come to you?
16: Thank you. Thanks for asking it. Well, during the pandemic years, just a few years ago when the interest rates were like 2%, it seemed that anyone could sell a house if you just put a for sale sign out. And that is definitely not the case anymore, even though we are definitely the listing focused seller's market. In much of the Bay Area, even currently now, in 2025, we are entering into a level where the skilled set themselves apart. Not just anybody could sell a house well. And so we have processes, we have systems, we have advertising budget, we have a network within our business network, as well as within our top agent network, where we're able to connect basically sellers with buyers and essentially present each home in the best light possible so the greatest number of buyers will have access to it. And but our unique flavor, as it were, would be that we work with a lot of people in life transition.
14: Okay.
16: And oftentimes those transitions deal with trust and estate planning.
14: Okay.
16: Or if they didn't plan, probate, or they're going through a difficult challenge like a divorce. These are difficult. They are much more complicated than your typical sale.
14: Right.
16: And it's not that we don't do typical sales as well, but we definitely specialize in the complicated. We work with a whole team of people. And if a person doesn't have a team, we will refer estate planning attorneys, attorneys for family law, attorney, you know, CPAs, tax advisors, wealth advisors. We will bring people to the table to fill in the team necessary. You know, if they're running a business, pay services, salary, benefits, all of that, like a business like yours. And so by bringing in the full team, if they don't already have the full team, we'll be able to work in concert with all of those professionals, ultimately to for the fiduciary best interests of the client. And I'm also not afraid to tell them when they should not sell their house. So I went to a listing appointment a couple of months ago, and they said, and I just sold the house for $2 million, a few houses down from theirs, and it was higher in square footage. And they said, Nathan, will you sell our house? And I said, look, what's your interest rate? And they said, oh, about 2.5%. And I said, what's your reason for moving? He said, well, we want to move about a quarter mile closer to our place of business. It's about a mile down the road. And I said, look, the financial, you need to understand that moving from a 2.5% interest rate that you're currently in into a near 7% interest, which is kind of today's rates right now, is financially not a wise decision. If you really want to sell the house, okay.
14: Yeah.
16: But I'm telling you, it's not a financially wise decision. You know, their jaws dropped on the floor because I'm not afraid to tell somebody that not to sell their house because that's the fiduciary and right thing to do.
14: Yeah.
16: Looking out. So I'm fine also in the estate planning world of referring attorneys that will help a person not sell their house.
14: Yeah.
16: So because maybe that's like, for example, there might be three kids who inherit a house. A lot of the kids I deal with are in their 60s. I work with a lot of Gen X and baby boomers, honestly. A lot of Gen X and baby boomers. The baby boomers, if their minds are well, I'm working with them. I'm also working with their children who are Gen X, who might be helping with this process of an upsize, downsize, or transition, or sale of a property. And so there's a lot of moving pieces and a lot of moving parts. There might be, if someone passes, then there might be one executor of the trust, but not maybe necessarily one heir. There might be three kids in their 60s. Well, it's good for that executor to involve the other brothers and sisters and at least be on the same page. Even if they're the ones who are really calling the shots, they typically want to be in good communication and keep their relationships healthy through the transition. So being in pastoral work for 20 years, I will sit down with all of them and we will do our very best to help everybody feel good about the situation, even in spite of the loss of a loved one, which is devastating.
14: Yeah, stays with you forever. So yeah, it's grief.
15: Oh, definitely. So what I'm hearing, many of your clients go through those life transitions, and at that time they are too overwhelmed and they need to sell, buy, whatever they need to do, because some of the events that are taking place in their lives. So they usually need a little bit more rather than just a transaction.
16: Yeah.
15: So very good. So that brings me to the next question, that people who don't know Nathan, right? And they are interested in either buying or selling, and they want to get, you know, in touch with the realtor. How can you find the right one? Because as you were saying a few years back, you know, selling a house is not a big deal. There are, in any business, there are a lot of players involved, and so is the real estate market. There are a lot of estate agents out there, but if I need to pick one, how do I make sure that I pick the right one for me?
16: Great question. Well, I interview a few realtors. Ask them if they've had the broker's license. Ask them if they're in the top 1.5% in the nation. Because here's the thing. This is a funny secret and joke that I have. It's like, if congratulations, if you're considered a top agent, it's kind of like, congratulations, you could actually make a living at this. It's my joke. It basically, in the Bay Area, if you're not in the top 1.5% in the nation on real trends, then your processes, experience, and knowledge aren't yet at the point to be able to serve the client on the highest level possible. When a lot of times people just will go with somebody who is their friend, their neighbor, or their family member. I will tell my own parents, it's not enough to just to know you. It's not enough just to be a good person. You also must be a consummate professional at what you do. Because for many people, this could be the largest financial transaction that they will ever experience. I take it very seriously when I talk to the Gen X kids and I say, because a lot of people in their 50s have gone, their kids have grown, have grown up and moved out, and they're ready to make some kind of life transition. And I tell them, look, this move is an important move because it will set you up for your retirement years. And so I take that very seriously. And when it's the baby boomer, it will help them and they might have medical needs further on. We don't know what tomorrow will hold.
15: Yeah.
16: To be able to plan as well as possible and create the greatest financial windfall as possible from that sale, it's absolutely crucial. And this is not buying an Amazon deal.
15: No.
16: You're not buying even the greatest deal on a fridge or a car. And sometimes people just want to find out what the best deal, quote unquote deal. They're thinking about, what's the lowest commission? What's not? I'm gonna tell you, there's 1% commissions out there. You can some rhyme with red bin. There's the lowest commission. You can go to the rock bottom realtors out there, but the people who have some financial acumen can understand that. Saving $10,000 and selling your house for $100,000 less or $150,000 less than what a top agent might be able to achieve for you is also not a wise financial position. So obviously, I'm sure you like them, and that you connect with who they are. You want to make sure that you have someone who has your financial best interests at heart. That is a fiduciary. Mm. They don't just have what's called commission bread.
15: Right.
16: And they're looking out for you. I would say those two. And also say, do they have a team? There are industry professionals out there. They will say, yes, I have a team. But what they're referring to is their brokerage is, you know, has 300 agents in it. And that brokerage has maybe 3 admin. And that's your all 300 agents. That is not the kind of team that I'm talking about. I'm talking about a team that you have. You have dedicated people that work exactly for you. And because ultimately your process is going to be much more streamlined. The last thing I would say is, are they filling in the people? Are they able to fill in the people for you that you might be missing? Because there's blind spots that a person may have or not have. Are they asking the right questions to help fill in those blind spots?
15: Mm-hmm.
16: Like, do you have an estate planning attorney? Has your trust been reviewed? If your parent is making a transition, have their trust been refused recently? Because I dealt with a family not so long ago, and I referred them to a phenomenal estate planning attorney. And they said, and the advice was, unfortunately, if your mother before she passed would have made one small change to the trust, you could have kept your house. And because they could buy each other out. And I can't do that because it's served counties. If your trust language doesn't read a certain way, your property taxes could be higher.
15: Right.
16: So having the right advice from the right people is crucial to help you in this major financial decision that you might make. And if there's a way for you to keep the house and not sell it, you and be able to have the least amount of tax implications to you, and you want to explore that. I think that somebody who's unselfish will connect you with people, help you, honestly.
15: Absolutely.

0: and maybe reading a little bit about our team, that I really am out for the best interests of each person and each client that we serve. I really want to see them succeed. I treat every house as if it was my own house, that every person, as if we're, if it's a big boomer, as if it was my own grandparent, it was my grandparent aunt. We're still in touch with all every person that we've served. We're still in touch and we follow up, and they will forever be getting birthday cards. And my wife makes fresh baked brownies that we deliver during the holidays. We, honestly, the same way that we worked for very little in ministry, because we honestly just care about helping people, is the same attitude that we take into our real estate business, is being making a difference and changing lives. It's about changed lives. It's always been about changed lives for me, and I'm grateful for that. And we also give a really good amount. There's quite a bit of charities that we support, including special needs. I have three kids that are on the autism spectrum, so we are a special needs family. We have a huge heart for people with disabilities and special needs, and we donate, and we also donate to disadvantaged youth programs that are helping youth, and support other programs, some adults that have made some mistakes and are coming back into reincorporating after going through a program and reincorporating themselves and into productive citizens. And so we really want to change lives, not just with our giving, but through our business and through what we do. So I guess don't know a whole lot of pastors in the Bay Area. My license plate says Reverend Realtor, and I say I can legally bury or carry you to the end of escrow.
1: Okay.
0: It's always so we conduct layings and funerals free of charge. It's our service to the community as well. So
1: Excellent.
0: it's us. And my wife and I, we work together as a co-team, and we love doing it as our family business.
1: Excellent. So, Nathan, you're running a successful business. If any business person comes to you and wants some advice that, hey, either what's key to your success or what kind of recommendation you have so that I could be more successful, what would you say?
0: I'd say talk to AJ. Nice guy enough. There are multiple businesses serving. You're helping. You are just such an amazing connector and networker, AJ. You're amazing. Really, like, you feel it from the heart.
1: Show is about you. I want to know from your point of view, thanks for your comments, but I mean it. I know from you, what do you think? What's key to your success, or what would you suggest? Say your kid 20 years from now wants to start a business or a business, then what would you tell? That, okay, if you want to be successful, do ABC, whatever it is. What comes to your mind?
0: Oh, man. Okay. For real, for real, for real. Everybody wants the ABCs and 1, 2, 3s and do this and that. This will you'll become successful. I'm just going to be straight up. I think it starts with the heart. And I believe that only God can change a heart. And so working on your inner person, working on who you are, and, because you can't, there's no ABCs to unselfishness. Self, our tendency of humanity is towards selfishness. And so it's hard work on a daily basis to really focus on the needs of others, and not on yourself. Of course, we all need to support our family. Of course, we need to make money to grow wealth and build business. But my true satisfaction
2: I'm Dan
0: came from
2: Loney
0: the
2: with
0: heart.
2: Your Money Now. Federal Reserve Chair Kevin Warren said that his latest open market committee meeting was a, quote, good family fight, end quote. There were 3 dissents against 9 votes to hold rates in place this month at a range of 3.5% to 3.75%. The next review of conditions and potential to do something is at the annual Jackson Hole Symposium in late August. The Federal Trade Commission has sued Hims and Hers for sharing sensitive user health information with advertisers, including Meta and Snap. The use of tracking technologies without proper consent allowed Hims and Hers to provide this data. The telehealth company was also accused of charging customers for prescriptions before provider consultations. It also made canceling subscriptions difficult. Wall Street stocks lower across the board after the Fed meeting. The Dow Industrial Average fell 1,153 points, ending the day at 51,594. NASDAQ lost 434 points. The S&P 500 was up by 112. That's Your Money Now.
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0: News this hour from Town Hall. I'm Keith Peters in Washington. Iranian missiles launched at Jordan have been intercepted.
1: Jordan has said its military managed to intercept 5 Iranian missiles early on Wednesday. The interceptions come hours after the U.S. military said it had knocked down an Iranian missile barrage launched against American forces in the Middle East, shattering a brief pause in fighting. The U.S. military also confirmed it worked with Saudi Arabia's forces to strike sites in Iraq, where it says it targeted Iranian-backed militias. The Iranian strikes come a day after an Iranian government spokesperson said recent U.S. strikes destroyed critical infrastructure in Iran, including an airport tower and several bridges and tunnels. I'm Karen Shamas.
0: During a Senate Homeland Security Committee hearing examining events surrounding the COVID-19 pandemic, Chairman Rand Paul asks Dr. Anthony Fauci if he regrets backing research in China that may have played a role in how the pandemic started.
2: What was the reasoning, and are you sorry, basically, for making the decision? Would you, you know, like, given another chance, say, well, gosh, circumstances now, as I know it, maybe it wasn't a wise thing. Can you explain to the committee why you chose to fund this dangerous research in China?
3: On the advice of counsel, I respectfully decline to answer, based upon my rights under the Fifth Amendment of the Constitution.
0: The Federal Reserve left its key interest rate unchanged Wednesday despite persistently high inflation and a spike in energy prices caused by the Iran war. The Fed's rate-setting committee reached the 9-3 decision after 2 days of deliberations. It was a rough day on Wall Street as a result of that interest rate decision. The Dow was down by 1,153 points. The Nasdaq dropped 433. More at townhall.com.
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10: I'm Charles Payne, and this is the Fox Business Report.
11: Stocks plunging with the Dow suffering its worst day of the year and the Nasdaq lower for a sixth straight session and teetering in correction territory after the Fed holds its benchmark interest rate steady at a range of 3.5% to 3.75%. Three dissenters were in favor of a quarter point interest rate hike. Oil's gushing on escalating Middle East tensions, which is raising inflation concerns, with West Texas Intermediate crude settling over $84 a barrel. The Dow down 1,153 points, the Nasdaq lower by 434, S&P 500 down 113. Shares of Meta Platforms are falling in late trading. The social media giant delivered an earnings miss but reported record revenue for the second quarter. Shares of Microsoft are spiking after hours, the software giant posting robust fourth quarter results with its revenue growing about 18% year over year. That's your Fox Business Report. I'm Hillary Barsky, invested in you.
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14: Here, ladies and gentlemen, happy that you are listening. It's Wednesday. It's the 29th. It's 2026. Hope you are having a good day. Do not look at your 401ks tonight, please. We'll give you those numbers in just a few minutes. In case you don't know, this is serious talk on everything that affects you. We'll do the markets, the economy, your job, your industry. The new central bank Fed head, who thinks he can control a $30 trillion economy with 160 million people getting up every morning, going to work and trying to do better for themselves and their families. Yes, one man, another one that thinks he can control the world. I'll explain that also. What else are we going to do? Oh, we're going to do Fauci. Got a few emails on what I said yesterday. I knew that was going to come. Scams, shams, corruption. Oh, oil prices. And what else? Iran sending ballistic missiles into knock out our bases in the Middle East. Even though the president says, oh, they're calling me all day saying, stop, Mr. President, stop doing this to us. And as you know, he's a serial liar, but we all know that anyhow. And if you do not get this radio show in your city, we'll post at GaryK.com. We'll also post on our X feed. If you don't follow us on X, you should just put our name in. We're quite charming and comedic. If you'd like to email, just be nice. Be respectful. And I got to tell you, a few people email me, completely disagree with me on Fauci, but all respectful. And that's all we ask, because we'll be respectful back, unless you like Hamas or a racist or like Al-Qaeda and all that crap. Okay. So the market's closing in 7 minutes, so I'm going to wait to the close. But here's a story for you. Oil prices up $6-7 today. We were told that by the president on video. Oh yeah, they called me. We spoke to them, and they want this to end. They want us to stop. They want this. They want that. And Iran says we haven't spoken to anybody. And then last night, Iran lobs ballistic missiles towards our bases in the Middle East. Now, I'm hearing they were taken out, but they're still aggressive. And now the president is now throwing some four-letter words out there. Oh, we're going to blank them up now. And that remains to be seen, because this president's been threatening this, that, and the other thing forever. And by the way, it sounds like I'm not with him, but I am. As much as I'm not thrilled with him, he is the leader of this country. I want great things to happen. I want this war to end. I don't want any of our soldiers dead anymore. We don't want any more injured. We want the Strait of – by the way, Iran said, screw you on the Strait of Hormuz. It's ours. Do something about it. Seriously, that's what's going on right now. So oil prices backed up today. That didn't start the market out too well. And of course, we ended up with the Fed at 2 o'clock. And I just want to tell you what Wall Street tried to do. And as you know, I'm quite the skeptic on them, Wall Street. Did you notice in the past couple of days, a couple of Wall Street big banks said, oh, the Fed's going to raise rates today? They were full of crap. What they wanted to do is stop the market from going down. So if they say the Fed's going to raise rates and they don't, supposedly that's a bullish thing. Anyway, just letting you know up front, the Fed did not do anything with rates. They left them where they were, and that's the right thing to do. Fed funds is at 3.5, 3.75. There's a dash there. And the 10-year yield's at 4.6. They should definitely not be lowering rates like the president wants, because that'll incite inflation. Just remember, I don't care what anybody tells you. Inflation is a monetary thing. Inflation's always been caused by the morons at our central banks with too easy monetary policy, and Jay Powell created terrible inflation with the printing of money and taking rates down to zero and buying up the bond market. And just remember, inflation came down when he stopped. I know there's the apologist and people on the right blame Biden for the inflation because you got to blame a politician. And they blame his spending. Well, the greatest spender ever is Donald Trump. So why isn't inflation back up at 9% if he's spending more than Joe Biden and has bigger deficits now than Joe Biden? It's because that's just a little part of it. It is really all about the morons at the Fed. And Jay Powell did the worst possible thing. He went nuts. And when we opened back up from COVID, he sat there instead of raising rates and stopping the money printing. He sat there like a doofus. Anyway, that's the story behind that. So we got 3 minutes to the market close. You're not going to be happy with what I have to tell you. And by the way, I'm surprised. Why? Semis, tech, artificial intelligence, those areas have been stretched, extended, and oversold to the downside, which lends itself to bounce. And the initial reaction to the Fed, his name's Kevin Warsh, I believe, yeah, dropped a little, but then we bounced pretty darn well. And now we've just collapsed into the close. With the market has like a little bit of a collapse into the close. Now, I will tell you, I don't watch these press conferences with the Fed. I didn't watch any of Powell's, but I get snippets. And the problem with this new guy, he sounds like Powell with a little more gibberish. And he also sounds like Powell in the form of, well, we can control inflation. No, they can't. You can't control the economy. You can only screw up with inflation. Leave the world alone and stop. Just leave things alone. Let us be. As we said, 160 million of us going to work every day. Great companies with medical breakthroughs and technological advancements. Come on. Leave us the hell alone. But he sounds a little bit too control freak. Too much. We'll see. So I don't know what caused the market to have a little collapse into the close here. I really don't. I'm looking at all his quotes. It doesn't look like he said anything that bad. I don't see anything new on Iran. But I got news for you. It's 3:59. I'm just waiting for 4 o'clock to give you the final numbers, and it's not thrilling. And let me repeat for the record, I'm very surprised. When we started rallying, I'm thinking, all right, so we got some defense here, the semiconductors are down 10% this week. They got to bounce, right? Right? A lot of the artificial intelligence stocks have collapsed. They got to bounce, right? Well, they started to, and then whatever happened at around 3-something or other, market said night-night. Let's see, what time did it start going? How about right at 3 p.m.? Right at 3 p.m. So you ready for the final numbers or not? You got a shot of tequila in your hand? Maybe? Dow down 1,152. Leading the Dow down, Goldman Sachs down 52. Caterpillar, we told you, a little AI component in there, 58. You ready for this? Those two most important Dow stocks because of price are down $110. I take my abacus and I take 110 times. I'm using 6.5, but I know that's the divisor for the Dow, but I know it, you know, varies. I'll use 6.5. That's 715 Dow points. Just those two names. But J.P. Morgan, guess what? That was down almost 13. Huh. Morgan Stanley down 12. What's going on with the banks all of a sudden? The NASDAQ was down 434. And the NASDAQ 100 down 570. You ready for this? At 3 o'clock, the NASDAQ 100 was up 180. It dropped 750 points in the last hour to the close. The SOX was only down 60 when we got the little rally. It closed down 588. It dropped 528 points into the close. And again, I'm surprised. Up next, what else? I got plenty. This is the one and only Investor's Edge.

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13: It doesn't get better than this.
14: So I'm just letting you know, I am looking around to see what caused that 3 o'clock move. I can't tell. I'm sure somebody's going to say something. Well, the reason why the market did this and did that. And by the way, Meta and Microsoft after the close. You ready for Meta? That ain't going to be a help. Meta is down almost $40 in the aftermarket. They missed estimates by a buck. 618 versus 719 estimates. Revenues came in as expected. Guidance looks flat. Well, that's not going to be good news. Met is down, close at 585. I got a 544 in the aftermarket. Yay. Happy days. And we're waiting on Microsoft, and I have a crap load of earnings reports in the aftermarket, and I also have, and for the next week or so. Again, I don't know why they clam the market, but as you know, we have been telling you how this broke this, this broke that, this broke this. And by the way, any bounce would be a bounce in a near-term to intermediate-term downtrend. And as I look, I must tell you, as I look at my screens of what things did today and how they finished, I just got to say, wow. Is that okay? Are you ready for some wow? SanDisk closed at about 1,000. The high was 2350 5 weeks ago. Seriously. Oh, here's another beauty. Qualcomm closed at 155. I got it at 144. Oh, we're rolling now. Anyway, we're waiting on Microsoft. Who else is reporting? Lam Research, Qualcomm, Robinhood, Starbucks. I keep them in business. So let me give you some positives while the market kind of went for bluey today. Retail. Our retail names that we have told you that have the best relative strength, they looked in pretty good action today. Until the end of the day, they were up most of the day. I mean, when you drop 1,150 Dow points, you're going to, you know. Restaurants had a good day. Cheesecake Factory up 11. I have to tell you, I saw the breakout. I saw the weekly breakout. And I'm looking at Cheesecake. I'm saying, look at those numbers. Stocks made a good move. New yearly highs in BJ's Restaurants, Cheesecake Factory, Texas Roadhouse, and Brinker International. Others not so good. But here you got some restaurants, you got some retail. That's good. What else of note that looks pretty good? Auto dealers. Well, you had one buyout in Penske. But Lithia Motors up $69 today, by the way, on a drop in earnings. So I don't know what the hell's going on there, but a drop in earnings. Just letting you know. You got me on that. I don't know how a drop in earnings helps out. And I'm just looking at earnings as they're coming out right now. Ooh, Starbucks beat by a mile. Nice. Starbucks is up nicely in the aftermarket, another restaurant. And I was wrong on Starbucks, remember? I freely tell you when I'm wrong. When Starbucks installed a new CEO, he said, no, we're not lowering prices. We're the premier coffee outlet with whatever else we sell, and we are not lowering prices. I'm thinking to myself, what is he, smoking crack? In this environment, and you're speaking out that way, you think people are going to go for that? Starbucks has performed. And I also have to tell you, they have fixed up places where I have a little apartment in New York City. There's a Starbucks. I walk out of my building, and I go about 100 feet to my right. There's a Starbucks on the corner. It was never busy. They fixed the place. They just fixed the place up nicer. Place is now packed most days. So the CEO, whatever he's doing, I got to tell you, it be working. Good on that. Cracker Barrel on the other end, by the way, they finally got rid of that CEO. She resigned, whatever you want to call it. And I think Cracker Barrel, maybe the bleeding has stopped there. And I'm a big believer in going to these places whenever, but as I said, I visited Lululemon's when they're doing bad. I'm Starbucks every day, so I have a good feel for what's going on there. My place, they're doing much, much better. Little bit of how you do things. People used to make fun of me when I visited a few Home Depots. Microsoft, aftermarket, up $14. There you go. Keep in mind, it is way down, but it's up $14 as I speak. Starbucks, and by the way, these can change. Starbucks closed at 104. I got it 112. Fortinet, one of those strong software stocks, closed at 153, got it 169. Lam Research, very important semiconductor, closed 252, it's 265. Here's another obscure semiconductor. Form Factor closed at 83. I can't tell, but it's up. Meta, though, let's see where I'm at now. 585, I got it at 551. Qualcomm, I got it 155, is now 147. So a few good, few bad. Am I looking for any? I'll find the others. But leave no doubt, today sucked. 1,153 Dow points. And I'll tell you, I'm always asking questions. Goldman Sachs reports earnings and had a great reaction and has crumbled. Crumbled. What's up? Morgan down 13. Morgan Stanley and Citigroup break the 50-day handily. Other financials hit today. I'm always asking, what's up? And when financials are doing that, I really get worrying. Just remember, 08, calls were made based on the financials. Up next, what else? Oh, Fauci. 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
3: I'm Dan Loney with Your Money Now. Wall Street was sharply lower today after the Fed held steady on rates, but also the fact that oil prices rose sharply. The Dow was off 1,153 points, ending the day at 51,594. NASDAQ lost 434 points. The S&P 500 fell by 112. Tech giant Meta posted mixed quarterly results with earnings per share a miss at $6.18, but revenue was a beat at $60.8 billion. Daily active users came in at 3.61 billion. That was less than expected, but better than the prior quarter. It also increased the low end of its CapEx spend by $5 billion. The high end of that range stayed the same. Starbucks beat on both earnings and revenue. Per share profit was 85 cents with sales of $9.32 billion. That sales number was down 1% year over year, tied to its China business. And even with overall revenue down, sales at stores open at least here were up 7.9%. That's Your Money Now.
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6: With SRN News, I'm Keith Peters in Washington. The Federal Reserve left its key interest rate unchanged Wednesday despite persistently high inflation and a spike in energy prices caused by the Iran war. The Fed's rate-setting committee reached the 9-3 decision after 2 days of deliberations, marking the fifth straight meeting at which the benchmark rate was kept at around 3.6%. Iran has launched a barrage of missiles at American forces in the Middle East. The U.S., meanwhile, partnered with Saudi Arabia on Wednesday to strike Iran-backed militias in neighboring Iraq, killing at least 20 fighters. Iraqi militia officials said six Iranian advisors were also killed in the U.S.-Saudi strikes. On Wall Street, the Dow down by 1,153 points. More details at SRNNews.com.
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11: 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He's a Cinderella boy.
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14: Meta is bouncing, but still $30 down in the aftermarket. And Microsoft, see, that's why I say don't blink. Microsoft is now only up $6 in the aftermarket, but still up $6. Was up 14, now only 5. Stop! Well, a couple of things. Number one, as I mentioned, the president said they're going to knock the effing whatever out. There was a lot of F-bombs today, by the way, on Fauci and the president, that they're going to do this and that to Iran. That's what caused oil to go up. I don't know if that's what caused the market to do what it did. I don't know. All I can tell you, 3 o'clock, the institutions came in and took out the machete. What that means, as we always say, I have no idea what tomorrow brings, but boy, oh boy. The SOX was down 588 today. That's more than 5%, and it was already oversold. The NASDAQ 100 down 570, NASDAQ 433, Dow down 1,153 after being up 500 yesterday, S&P down 112, Russell 2000 down about 1.7, transports down about 2 and change. Advanced decline was putrid. Up down volume was putrid. New lows beating out new highs on the indices. What else do I have to tell you? Fauci. So yesterday I defended him, but sometimes people don't listen. I wasn't defending him about, well, he has a diary out and he said some things and people are now saying, well, he thinks he's a celebrity. I don't give a crap about that. What I was defending him on is there's a lot of people out there how wrong he was. And what did I say to you? Yeah, he was. He was wrong on things. Of course he was. Do you know why he was wrong? Because you had moving targets. When this first happened, COVID, your president, Donald Trump, came out and stated that it was nothing and will go away quickly. I can quote him. His quote was worse than what I just said. Am I mad at him for no. Nobody knew. Nobody had any idea what was going to come. And everybody had to keep changing their stance as it was happening. That's just normal stuff. That's my contention. Because everybody's ripping the guy to shreds. Wrong, wrong, wrong. I'm not going to say who, but famous doctors on TV called it a flu. By the way, one of those doctors is credited as one of the biggest geniuses on earth. I'm not mad at him. He didn't know. People are blasting Fauci. Oh, you made us have masks. You kids out of the schools. Let me ask you all a question. While everybody was dying, you want your kids in school? Did you know whether they had immunity or not at the time? We knew nothing. This is what I'm talking about. Now, the other claims are his company or whatever paid China at that place for this thing called gain of function. You can go look it up and this, that. That's all up in the air. Nobody's 100% on it. But does anybody out there think he wanted this outcome? They were treating him today like he created this thing. And I'm like, what? Now, here's where I'm not going to defend him. He took the fifth today. I thought that was disgusting. He took the fifth today. I thought that was disgusting. Now, we do know the Republicans are out for him and want to put him in jail. So he was just protecting himself. But there were plenty of questions in there that he could have answered and not have to worry about things. That pissed me off. Big time. So there. I had something bad to say about him. Anyway, we appreciate the emails. We just, you know, I remember everything very, very well. And we have no bias, no agenda, no ulterior motive. We are not right. We are not left. We think they all suck. I even put out a tweet today while the senators are ripping, one side is ripping him and the other side is complimenting him. Today, $6 billion was added to our debt, brought to you by a lot of these senators, if not all. Do you know $6 billion is added to our debt every day? $6 billion is added to our debt every frickin' day. $6 billion brought to you by Donald Trump, Joe Biden, Donald Trump before him, Barack Obama before him, and George Bush before him. The trajectory skyrocketed starting with Bush. And they don't give a crap. And as I've said to you, the reason why Trump didn't do anything about it, even though he promised, because it all goes into GDP. Every dime spent by the government shows up in GDP, and the higher the GDP, the better. They don't care. Screw them all. Screw them all. That's my thought process. All right, anyway, back on markets, done with Fauci. And again, thanks for those emails. And you know, I appreciate the opinions. And I don't argue with them. I just state what I think and my thoughts, and that's it. Happy days. What else? Well, as we said, aftermarket, there's some good ones, there's some bad ones. Meta's numbers look horrible. But is only down 32. Well, that's $32 is, I guess, a lot. Qualcomm's hit, but the others not so bad. Not so bad. Futures, because actually the NASDAQ futures are actually down a little bit. I'll see whatever. There's a bunch of others I'm looking for in the aftermarket. We'll see how it goes. But just look, leave no doubt. When markets are stretched, extended, and oversold, and they keep dropping, not thrilling. And the close today, not thrilling. Now, there's this rule of thumb, whatever happens on Fed day, the opposite happens the next day. Don't believe that bull crap. Sometimes people make just crap up on Wall Street. Seriously. The market has no idea about today. Tomorrow. So we'll see. All I can tell you is we're due to bounce. But damn, today was bad. And I got to tell you, Micron down 90. I think that's including aftermarket. Micron down another 90. Yeah, it's down 70 aftermarket. SanDisk is down at $1,000. It was 23.54 mid-June. No analysts have changed their ratings. Haven't seen a one. And that's why it's so important to watch the market. And I got to finish up with NVIDIA. Down another $7 today. Below the 200-day moving average. I just want you to remember, they announced supposedly $250 billion. $250 billion. For OpenAI, as we've said to you, circular financing. And I am letting you know, forget what I think, the bond market for these companies is going awry. The bonds are being sold off at SpaceX. The credit default swaps, that is insurance against potential defaulted debt, is skyrocketing in price. We're going to keep watching those markets. I got news for you. A lot of the economy has been these companies. Up next, this, that, and the other thing. This is the one only Investor's Edge.

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1: With the Wall Street Business Report, I'm Bob Agnew. The Federal Reserve left its key interest rate unchanged today despite persistently high inflation and a spike in energy prices. Federal Reserve Board Chairman Kevin Warren says three members dissented from the decision to leave that key interest rate unchanged.
2: I asked for a good family fight and I got one. That's the purpose. That's the design feature.
1: Citing national security risks, the Federal Communications Commission banning imports now of new foreign-made humanoid robots and power inverters.
3: The move targets China, which dominates the global market for humanoid robots. The FCC ban also includes quadruped robots, often called robot dogs.
1: And it was a rough day on Wall Street today. The Dow Jones Industrial Average was low all day, closed down by 1,153 points at the closing bell. The NASDAQ was back down by 433. The S&P 500 lost 112. For the Wall Street Business...
4: KDOW.biz. I'm Taylor Riggs, and this is the Fox Business Report.
5: The major averages finishing its session lows, with the Dow suffering its worst day of the year and the Nasdaq falling for a sixth straight session on escalating tensions in the Middle East and after the Fed delivered its decision on interest rates. The central bank leaving its key benchmark rate unchanged at a range of 3.5% to 3.75% despite persistently high inflation and a spike in energy prices. Three Fed officials dissented, preferring a quarter point rate increase. The Dow down 1,153 points, the Nasdaq lower by 434, S&P 500 down 113. Microsoft delivering an earnings and revenue beat after the bell and reported robust cloud growth and a boost in the number of paid AI subscribers, and its stock is rising after hours. Shares of Meta Platforms are falling in late trading after the social media giant reported weaker than expected quarterly earnings. That's your Fox Business Report. I'm Hillary Barsky, invested in you.
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9: I'm Dan Loney with Your Money Now. Microsoft posted a beat for the most recent quarter with earnings per share of $4.74 and revenue of $90.01 billion. That was up 18% year over year. Its segment that includes its Azure cloud business was up 31% at over $39 billion. Azure cloud itself was up 43% on revenue. Meanwhile, sales of devices and Windows licenses fell 7%. Used car retailer Carvana posted record earnings last quarter, but it expects a relatively flat second half of the year. It did sell 197,000 units in the quarter, which was up 38%. It didn't break out sales of used versus new vehicles, which Carvana has been expanding through a partnership with Stellantis. Wall Street fell sharply after the Fed said it would hold interest rates in place for now. The Dow fell 1,153 points, ending the day at 51,594. The Nasdaq lost 434 points, and the S&P 500 was up by 112. West Texas crude up 6.5% at $84 a barrel. That's Your Money Now.
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And welcome once again to Investor's Edge. Hey, Chipotle beat by a little bit. But I got to tell you, and I tell them when I go there, my problem with Chipotle is every time I go there, the food tastes differently. One time there's a lot of spice on it. Another time there isn't. They got to fix that up. Consistency is important, ladies and gentlemen, don't you think? All right, let's recap today's nausea. The Fed came out and did not change rates. I would quote the things he said, but you would pull your hair out. No, seriously, you would pull your hair out. It was freaking gibberish. And it's boring and tiresome. The other part of that equation is that he sounded a little too much. We'll give him the benefit of the doubt because he's new. Like he thinks he can control the economy. That he is bigger than the 160 million of us that, as I always say, wake up every morning to go to work, to try and do better for ourselves and our families. If you have a chance, go read up what he has to say. We'll give him the benefit. But I digress. I don't know what caused it, but at the 3 o'clock hour, the market cratered, and pretty darn good. The initial reaction was pretty decent. The market was moving up. And then boom. Dow down 1150. Goldman Sachs and Caterpillar were about 720 of the 1150. Remember what we've said to you here. They are the most important two because they are the highest price. And the two highest price names got smoked today. I'm asking a question, why Goldman Sachs had such a great reaction to earnings and since has crumbled. Absolutely crumbled. And then today, Evercore, which happened to be the strongest of the

0: besides the Fed, oil prices, nice spike. We have told you time and time again, and again, we take no joy. This administration has miscalculated Iran like there is no tomorrow, and they continue to, and unfortunately, the president continues with his Pinocchio talk every day saying, yeah, they called, they want out, they know we blasted them, they're tired of us, they want out, and they come out and say, we haven't even talked to anybody, and then they shoot ballistic missiles at our bases in the Middle East. And then Trump says, we control the Straits of Hormuz. And guess what they say? No, you don't. Take a hike. This is all worrisome stuff. And I've been saying since day one, let's get this frickin' thing over with. Enough. I don't know if they can. Seems like Iran wants to stay in this. And to be fair, we've bludgeoned a lot of their military. But the president saying they got nothing left, that's another lie. How are they shooting ballistic missiles if we took out everything they have? Catching my drift? Wishing for the best. But if we now escalate, that's a better word. If oil prices head back over 100, kids, that's going to be bad news. Any way you cut it, we'll keep you informed. The bottom line, major indices are under pressure. The NASDAQ 100 worsened. The Dow that was up 500 plus yesterday down dropped 1,150 points today. We mentioned those two, but guess what? Amgen down 7, Amazon down 5. By the way, they report, I think, this week or next. Boeing down 7, was up 10 yesterday. How about Honeywell down 6, Home Depot down 6. We told you J.P. Morgan 12, Sherwin-Williams was up 20 yesterday, down 10 today. Rough day. Advanced declines 13 to 32 on the New York, 13 to 34 on the NASDAQ. Putrid comes to mind. And then aftermarket. Got some good, got some not so good. Futures are down a little bit in the aftermarket also. Yippee. Hopefully tomorrow a better day. The worst software stocks had a very strong day again, 4 days in a row. The best software stocks, couple of them had a very good day. Fortinet's one of those, up nicely in the F market. And we're going to sleep. You'll have a great evening. Drive carefully. When you get home, do like we do. Quite simple. Make sure you hug your family, hug your children. They will feel better. You'll feel better. I promise they will be well. Peace out, all. Good night.
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5: News this hour from Town Hall. I'm Keith Peters in Washington. The Federal Reserve held its benchmark interest rates steady Wednesday, but left the door open to raising rates in the future if inflation remains elevated. Federal Reserve Board Chairman Kevin Warsh says markets are responding to real-time economic data, and the Fed's shift from providing clues about its next moves may be helping.
6: Market participants are learning to play the ball, not the referee, and market prices will continue to respond in the direction and magnitude they see

0: fit. This is, in my view, a change for the better, and we're just getting started.
1: Wall Street didn't like the results today, with the Dow plunging over 1,100 points. A contentious hearing on Capitol Hill today as Dr. Anthony Fauci was the prime witness on events surrounding the COVID-19 pandemic. Chairman Rand Paul says Dr. Fauci owes an Americans an apology for helping produce the pandemic and then covering himself.
2: Instead of an apology, you have for years avoided responsibility. Regarding the lockdowns, you argue that you did not personally issue every lockdown order, close every school, or impose every mandate. But officials across the country invoked your authority to justify these decisions. And you presented your recommendations not as judgments open to debate, but as dictates of science itself.
1: Fauci on Wednesday repeatedly invoked the Fifth Amendment and declined to answer dozens of questions from senators. Iran has launched a barrage of missiles at American forces in the Middle East. The U.S., meanwhile, partnered with Saudi Arabia on Wednesday to strike Iran-backed militias in neighboring Iraq, killing at least 20 fighters. On Wall Street, the Dow down by 1,153 points. More at townhall.com.
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12: Good afternoon, fellow investors, and welcome back to InvestTalk. This is our Wednesday, July 29th, 2026 edition, and it's Fed Day. A very interesting Fed day, a lot to talk about, which I'll get into my market recap because there was a lot of volatility and a lot to take away from that market reaction. Very atypical. We have a new Fed chair. We had this is the second meeting. The first one, I think, was more of a feeling out. And now it's like, okay, we know the drill. At least the market thought they did. And then he had an answer that was not, in my mind, up to par for the market. And that's why you saw a major reaction. So we'll talk about that in a little bit. But we're going to talk about a lot on today's show, mainly whatever's on your mind. I have topics to bring forth I think are important. But ultimately, this show is not about me. This show is about you. I'm just here to serve you, give you my answers, my perspective, based on 25 plus years of investment experience. I have a ton of data sitting in front of me. I mean, my goal for every show is for you to come out of it with just one tidbit, one little thing that can help you become a better investor. And then tomorrow, Hopefully you get one more thing, and then another thing, and then it stacks on each other. And eventually, you know how to avoid the pitfalls and capitalize on opportunities. So that's what the show is about. And in just a bit, we will talk about today's market performance and run down the show topics. But as usual, we'll tackle this first caller question now.
8: Hello, this is David from San Jose, calling regarding a company, Brookfield Corporation, symbol BN, looking for a good entry point to buy for a long-term investment. Thank you.
12: All right, Brookfield Corp, management of public and private investment products and services, operates through a few business segments, asset management, wealth solution, renewable power, infrastructure, private equity, private real estate, etc. This is an interesting one because it's one of those names that has a lot of different exposures. We talked about private equity, private credit. We know that area is struggling. But then when you're talking about infrastructure, that area is booming. Renewable power energy solutions, those are doing well and in high demand. So there's kind of this push and pull here. Now, what I would say is I would want something that is more targeted. And if I remember correctly, there is a Brookfield, there's BAM and then there's BN, which is there one's Brookfield Asset Management. That one, I believe, I remember the difference here. BN certainly stronger. I'll say that from a technical perspective. Its dividend yield is, where is that on this page? Where is it? There it is. 0.67%. It's not a big dividend yield. Earnings supposed to be up 22% this year, 24% next year. Once again, my issue is that private equity and private credit lens. Now, I do like this better than like Brookfield Asset Management, which has a bit of leverage, higher dividend, but just overall not as strong of a business as Brookfield. So similar companies, kind of sister companies, but if I'm going to pick one or the other, I'm going to go with Brookfield. And I would probably be patient on it because it is starting to weaken a bit. And frankly, now that I look at it, you know, it's just kind of eh. Just because of those technicals. And I just don't want to have exposure to private equity and private credit. Now, we had a great show yesterday. We looked at the story how the bond market outlook for 2026 is evolving. What treasury yields near multi-year highs means for your portfolio. And it's never more important than what happened in the market today. So Luke broke that down. He also answered questions about energy transfer. If you happen to miss it, go check it out. The best way to get every show is to follow Invest Talk wherever you get your podcast. Now, a lot of ground to cover over the next 45 minutes or so, and here is what we have permitted, time permitted. Our main focus point is about the dollar, kind of the corollary to what's going on in the interest rate market. At the Fed meeting today, a bit of a reversal, but overall the dollar has been strong. So what does that mean? What does that mean for your portfolio, your strategy? Not just today, but going forward. Once again, bringing one of those tidbits back so you can fully understand how foreign equity or even foreign bond exposure, foreign currency exposure in general fits in your portfolio or maybe doesn't. So we'll look at that. Also, for years, there was a formula that pushed tech stocks higher, and that was good businesses, great businesses, solid earnings growth, great cash flow. They would pay their shareholders in both salary and especially stock, but they were buying back that stock and then some with all of that free cash flow. Now in the age of AI, that cash flow is going elsewhere. And now the dilution of paying employees with stock options is starting to come to the forefront and how this is going to be a drag over time. It has been a drag. You just haven't seen it because it's been sterilized through buybacks. And so we're going to look at that topic because it's very important if you're trying to understand whether the market is pricing your stock appropriately. Okay. Then hedge fund demand for collateral is increasing. This is one of the reasons why you're seeing a strong sell-off in the tech sector. These companies these hedge funds are losing their support on Wall Street. They're asking for collateral. So what does that mean for the near-term outlook for the market? And of course, we have voice bank questions. One is on trend following, the other is on Coca-Cola. We also have some questions that came in via the comments section on the Invest Talk YouTube channel as well. But most importantly, we're going to head to a break, and we want to hear from you. You can leave your question on the InvestTalk voice bank, or if you're listening via our live stream, or possibly on AM 1220 in the Bay Area, you can call right now. As always, the number is 888-99-CHART. That's 888-992-4278. Up next, I will comment on today's market activity.
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12: What a Fed day we just had. The market came into today, not really sure what was going to happen. The odds were about a 60-40, 60% chance that they would not raise rates, and they didn't. So you'd think that was bullish, right? A more accommodative Fed, lower interest rates, at least for now. And therefore, the market rallied, and it did rally in the short term. But we had a reversal late in the day. Why did it reverse? Well, one of the big reasons for that is because there was a press conference. We have a new Fed chair, Kevin Warsh, came to the podium, answered a bunch of questions. Well, the market really reacted when a reporter asked, what is your preferred Fed or inflation target? He said that they're not changing the inflation target of 2%, but then again, what do you use to say is inflation at 2%? There's a lot of different inflation numbers from CPI to PPI to core PCE, et cetera. There's a million, and they're all kind of ranging from 2.5% to 4% right now. Clearly, all of them are above 2%. Then he also said he was strong on it. Well, if you're strong on it, it's not a weak target, then you clearly should be raising rates, right? Because by any measure you want to pick, you're above it. But he didn't. But I don't think that was what the market cared too much about. It was more that he gave a very wishy-washy answer with no clear conclusion. There's no signal to the market now that the Fed is guided by this particular number. We always have the headline CPI, but the Fed really hasn't looked at that. They typically prefer the PCE indicator, if I remember correctly. But the new Fed chair says maybe it's this, maybe it's that, maybe it's nothing. And what was interesting is that the 10-year and the 30-year treasury rate turned right back around. They started to drop. And then they started to rise very fast. And the 30-year has now closed at the highest rate since before the financial crisis. About 20 years. Think about that. Two-decade high in the 30-year treasury rate. This has nothing to do with the economy. This is the market really not having a lot of faith that this Fed is going to, quote-unquote, reform itself, which Kevin Warsh wants to do, in a way that will make the market feel comfortable about inflation going forward. That's, to me, the clear signal. Now, is one day. Maybe they signal behind the scenes something different. They clarify their statement, whatever that might be. Who knows? Usually these type of announcements, same with earnings announcements, big market moving events, tend to take a few days for the market to settle out as to what they really feel about this new bit of information. But nonetheless, the market sold off considerably. You had the S&P down 1.5%, the Dow down over 2%, the NASDAQ down 1.75%. Russell 2000, though, only down 1.6%. So that actually did fairly well, especially compared to the tech. You had continued big sell-offs in the AI hardware names, which makes a lot of sense, even if there's a readjustment of expectations around CapEx spending from the Mag 7 or the hyperscalers. It also means higher cost of capital. So whether you're a hyperscaler or you're a mid-tier guy or a smaller guy, the cost of financing these projects are going up, which means potentially less demand for chips and memory and everything within that tech stack. That's why Micron was down 10% of the day. Intel down 5%, Nvidia down 3.5%, Tesla down 3%. Even names like Caterpillar down 7%. Anything related to AI data infrastructure sold off. We were talking about this internally. We're not that far from the peak in these names. And if you look at various analogs to history, usually it's at least a 6-month, probably 9-month to maybe even a year plus sell-off. Use 2022 as an analog. The peak was really right at the end of 2021, and then it sold off into the fall of 2022, with the NASDAQ down being down 33% that year. So these things often take a month or so. A year or so to reverse completely. Dollar index was down 0.5%. Gold finished down 0.1%, so definitely held up, even though the market reversed. Silver up 1% on the day. Bitcoin up 0.4%. WTI up 6.6% as Middle East tensions continue to mount. So that was the market today. A lot of red, still some green, but a lot of red as the new Fed chair is not well received by the market as a whole. Our 24/7 InvestTalk Voice Bank never closes, so you can leave your finance and investment question anytime at 888-99-CHART. Our work continues after this break.
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12: Let's talk about share dilution. Companies have a fiduciary duty to protect the value of the company, especially when it comes to equity dilution of new stock issued. If they're going to do it, it needs to be to create value for shareholders, even though they're getting diluted, right? The return should be higher than the cost of that equity. And over the past couple decades, companies have gotten really too comfortable freely issuing stock-based pay. Now, it didn't matter for a long period of time because, as I said at the top of the show, they were making a boatload of money. And they were buying back that stock. And then there's accounting adjustments that are made. And that cost of equity doesn't go to free cash flow, for example. It's not immediately obvious to shareholders that that was an expense, especially when their reporting was called adjusted profit margins, which is what they do with those shares. They amortize them over a period of many years. So as I said, firms are blunting the dilution by buying back shares consistently with a lot of cash flow, but investors rarely understand the costs. But the costs are now coming to bear because these companies are now spending so much on AI infrastructure that they are not buying back shares at the same rate. And the gap, what we're talking about is the difference between adjusted GAAP and regular GAAP standards. The difference between the total profits have moved from 14% in 2022. These are the 17 largest U.S. listed software names. 17 largest U.S. listed software names. Went from 14% in 2020 to 44% in 2025. That's how big of a difference stock-based compensation has been. And not only are companies not buying back those shares to sterilize that dilution, but many of them, especially in the software space in general, they're actually prices of their stock are down. And so they actually have to issue more shares or give more shares to employees to make up for the difference in compensation, right? If the stock gets cut in half, you're going to grant shares to these employees. You're now going to have to give them double the amount of shares in order to pay them the same amount. A bigger question too will be, what happens if the companies have to start paying their employees in actual cash? That will hit directly, that will go directly to earnings per share. So this is another reason why you're seeing issues with the bigger tech names. They've been so reliant on just giving shares to new employees. It also helped them acquire and attain a lot of great employees to make sure their business is strong. They have the best talent to create a good product. But now that's changing. And the move is to AI. So I wanted to highlight that because it's a very, very important development. Let's talk about Sammy. Let's go talk to Sammy in San Francisco. He wants to talk about Amazon.
19: Hi, Justin. Thanks for taking my call. Yeah, I would like to get your opinion on Amazon. Do you think it's a good time to get in or wait it out a little bit?
12: Well, the Mag 7 in general are struggling, and Amazon is not immune to that. Today, what did it do today? It was down nearly 2% on the day. Its relative strength is 33. Okay. So it's in the bottom third of performance of stocks over the past year. And I think they have a lot of the same issues that I just talked about. In addition, to me, one of their main, what they're known for, which is the Amazon store, that's likely going to shift over the next 5 to 10 years. When it comes to buying habits for the consumer, that's going to become far more agentic, far more reliant on AI. Now you can have AI go around the internet and find you the best price on a particular thing, right? You, especially when it's able to check out quickly, right? You can tell AI to go search for this product, find me the best price that can get me, you know, if you don't need it in 2 days, for example, I'll take it in a week, just give me the best price, and AI can go and find that, and it's probably going to be cheaper than Amazon. A lot of people think Amazon's the cheapest, but it was originally, that's why they were losing money earlier in their existence. Now they're no longer the cheapest. They make a lot of money on advertising. And so as how we interface with the internet moves more and more towards AI chats and agentic AI, I think Amazon's going to be hurt over the long term. So it's not on my list to buy. I would not be buying it. And the technicals are not looking great. So I'm passing on Amazon. On the next Invest Talk, we'll look into this story. AI spending problem. When does the massive cash burn start paying off? 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But for now, I'm Justin Klein. I'm ready to take your calls now at 888-99-SHARK.
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1: With SRN News, I'm Keith Peters in Washington. Bullets recovered from two bystanders killed during a shootout at a Seattle festival last weekend do not appear to have come from the gun that a 15-year-old arrested at the scene was firing. That's what police said in court documents filed Wednesday. The King County Prosecutor's Office filed charges of first-degree assault with a firearm enhancement as well as unlawful possession of a handgun by someone under 18. Iran launched a barrage of missiles at American forces in the Middle East on Wednesday as the U.S. partnered with Saudi Arabia to strike Tehran-backed militias in neighboring Iraq, killing at least 20 fighters and 6 Iranian advisors. On Wall Street, the Dow down by 1,153 points. The Nasdaq dropped 433. More details at srnnews.com.
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1: My focus point today concerns this question. Is the U.S. dollar losing its edge? The dollar outlook in the age of oil shocks and geopolitical risk. Dollar's been up and down over the past few years. Recently, it's been up, mainly against the Japanese yen. But then if you go look at it against things like the Swiss franc or the euro, it's still basically at levels that we saw last fall. And in general, those other currencies are going up against the dollar. Look at the dollar index. It looks fairly strong, but so much of the dollar index is the yen that it's not really a great proxy for how well the dollar is doing. It's really about how bad Japan is doing when it comes to its currency. The dollar is at a 40-year high against the yen. And a big reason for this is that you have higher oil prices. Not just oil, but natural gas, distillates, refined products, etc. Japan's heavily reliant on importing energy. So higher energy prices, lower yen. And the Bank of Japan, their interest rates remain very much below where we are with the Fed, and the Fed has been talking about hiking rates and has become more hawkish throughout the year, even though they haven't actually raised rates. But we all know about the yen carry trade. What was that blow up two summers ago? That really pushed the market down quickly, 8-10%, if I remember correctly. And there's certainly always a risk for that because there's a lot of people that are short yen and long dollar assets. And if the yen rallies, you have a short covering rally, dollar sells off, etc. That certainly is in the cards at some point. But that's kind of its own thing. Japan is a small country, big economy, a lot of assets, big debt problem, but that's one country. What about the rest of the world? Well, one of the reasons why foreign equity markets have been doing fairly well is that their currencies are starting to really perform. For example, the euro is up about 10% since the beginning of last year against the dollar. So if you own European stocks that earn their revenue and their earnings in euros, you're getting a tailwind of 10% by investing in European stocks. Not to mention any outperformance, any fund flows that are going in that direction. And you've seen foreign stocks start to outperform in a considerable way. And that's with, once again, the broad dollar index still advancing over the past, call it 4 or 5 months. So what happens on a day like today, where the dollar turned around, U.S. equity markets were down as well? Well, foreign equities outperformed U.S. equities by about 1% on the day. So to me, there's very strong relative strength out of those other non-yen currencies. So that's how it impacts your portfolio and why I say you should overweight foreign equities. Now, when it comes to the broader economy, a strong dollar relatively can be good and bad. A strong dollar tends to make imported goods cheaper, which dampens inflation. But you have the issue right now with tariffs, supply chain issues. That's really not, the stronger dollar is not really doing a whole lot. And like I said, its relative strength is still not that great over the last year and a half. And one of the reasons I think the President Trump wants the Fed to cut rates is he actually wants a weaker dollar. There's people that argue that all this geopolitical instability that, you know, he's certainly in the mix on, is on purpose to actually weaken the dollar that will improve our competitiveness of our industry. I think that's a bit far-fetched, but there's a lot of people that believe that. But either way, if you're going to bring manufacturing back to the United States, you actually need a weaker dollar. There are a lot of people in Washington that truly understand this. So once again, it's a double-edged sword on that side. Now, if the dollar does continue on this longer, you know, medium to long-term path of trending lower, does that mean you should own assets in foreign currencies? Simple answer is yes. But also depends on your time horizon. I think over the long term, yeah, you want to own unhedged international equity and foreign bond market exposure. But if your time horizon is very short term and you want to invest in, say, foreign, like a lot of people chase foreign emerging market bond funds because they have high yields, but they don't understand the currency risk. Those type of funds are not set up for short-term investing, even if they pay a big yield. So understand when you're making any investment, what type of exposure you might have to the dollar. Let's go with a YouTube comment question. Selena Marie says, are you familiar with CPM Group? Their research seems to be reliable. Would you agree? So CPM Group, I did look this up the other day. Where are we? CPM Group. I don't know much about them. It looks like they are a research firm around commodities. Generally, I like exposure to commodities. I've never read a CPM Group report. I briefly browsed their website, but that's it. So I can't really give you much beyond, hey, I generally like exposure to commodities. That's probably what they're going to say. They're a commodity research firm. I have to understand that. I don't really love research firms that lean on one particular sector of the market, because they're going to be biased, but they want investors to have more interest in that particular space so that they buy more research reports, their reports become more valuable, the work they're doing becomes more valuable. Simple as that. For us at KPP, we don't focus on one. We have broad-based research capabilities. And we want exposure where it makes sense based on the broader economic backdrop. So make sure you take their research kind of with a grain of salt. Let's keep things going and play another question from 888-99-CHART.
2: Good day, Luke and Justin. Long, long time listener here from the Midwest. Love your show. You have the best podcast out there. Hey, quick question. Suffering losses from a lot of the volatility that's going on in the fiber stocks, I guess, your Intel and Micron and so forth. I've lost a lot of my earnings, and I'm not sure if this would be a good time just to get out of them or what to do. Anyhow, I'm looking at a stock, and I want to know what you think of this one. KO, Coca-Cola. I've seen it been going up good this year, and the future outlook looks really good from what I can tell. For the year, it has good upgrades and stuff. Wondering what you think about getting into Coca-Cola and just letting it go for a while. It seems like a pretty safe stock. I know Buffett had it for years. Thank you. Be listening for your feedback on the show. Have a good day.
1: Well, thank you for the kind words and your consistent calling. Now, if you're listening for the last couple of months, I've been saying, yeah, the Microns of the world, you want to be at minimum trimming and probably exiting a lot of these names because their valuations go way too stretched. And while I'm bullish on AI in the long term, these technological revolutions don't move in a straight line. Fits and starts. Now, should you reallocate some of that money to a Coke? Well, Coke's technicals are very strong. Now, it's a bit overbought right now. Earnings, I believe, was yesterday, or maybe coming out after market day before, but the market move was yesterday. And it kind of consolidated those gains today. And overall was up by 1%. It's one of those few consumer staple stocks that are not being drastically impacted by inflation. Usually these consumer staple stocks, they have higher input costs from workers to transportation to inputs on the product, etc. And that squeezes margins. Well, that's not really happening with Coke. In fact, they're in $3 last year. So they're in $3.30 this year and then $3.53 next year. Enterprise value to EBITDA going forwards at about 25 times. That's in the midpoint of the 10-year range. It's fine. No real issue on that front from a valuation perspective. Trading at $90, so $3.53 next year. You're still in a high 20s multiple, which is expensive. So I wouldn't say it's cheap, but its margins are still very good. And what I like about it is it's non-alcoholic. Everyone knows Coke. They have broad distribution, consistent cash flows. And ultimately, they just grind value for shareholders. Simple as that. So it's a good name. I'd much rather be in this than a Micron, for example, in the short to medium term. Now, long term, that might be another story. But for right now, Coke is clearly the winner. Let's go pivot to another voicemail question now.
3: This is Glenn in San Francisco. I'm a relatively new listener, but learning a lot. So thanks for what you're doing. My question is about trend following. If I'm following a stock and it starts to move up above its 200-day moving average, what strategy do you recommend if I'm looking to buy that stock or ETF? Do I jump on it right away? Do I wait a few days, make sure it maintains that level? Do I look at other indicators? What's your recommendation there? Look forward to hearing the answer. Thank you.
1: Well, the 200-day is a good moving average, but by no means is it the end-all be-all. It's a good barometer of whether it's in a long-term uptrend or not. And what I focus on, this is something that most people don't even talk about, which is the direction of the moving average. Is that moving average moving up or is it moving down? A lot of people wait until the price moves above that moving average or below it, or one moving average just crosses another moving average. But by that time, the move often is done. But as, for example, I'll just use Micron as an example. Okay. So this is obviously in an uptrend. All the moving averages were moving strongly higher, pointed higher until mid-June. Okay. But starting in, let's see, about 2 weeks ago, Micron had fallen. But the 20-day moving average flattened out when Micron was kind of around $980 to $1,000, somewhere in that range. And then it moved negative, it started pointing down when it was in the low 900s. And so whether you want to call it flattening out or moving down, that was an indicator that momentum had stalled. Where's Micron now? Well, it's at about 740 at the close today. So to me, I focus a lot on, are the moving averages pointed higher or not? Then you want to look at the space between the moving averages. Are they close together or are they spread apart? Those are the trends that you want to follow. If you're talking about trend following, if you're just talking about moving above a moving average, well, that's more of a swing trade. It's trading. But once again, that's just one moving average. And frankly, from a trading perspective, I kind of ignore it. Let's go with another YouTube comment question. SS Baller says, thank you for the info and watch out on oil and gas. Thoughts on TRGP. TRGP. Targa Resources provides midstream natural gas and logistics services. Okay. TRGP. Sorry. Just got to look at all my different systems over here. This wants to load. There we go. So I said before, I kind of like these type of businesses. They gather, compress, treat, process, transport, and purchase and sell natural gas. One thing I love about this is that natural gas is a relatively clean energy source, is now the swing molecule in the energy space around the world for the most part. Its profitability is very high, 73%. So I'm going to go, yeah, I'm going to give Targa a thumbs up. Return equity, like I said, 73%. A little bit of debt, but it's a highly capital intensive business, which is understandable. A lot of people might look at the space and say it yields 1.9%. You can get others within the space that are yielding 3%, 4%, 5%. But what they're not paying attention to is that Targa has increased its dividend from 10 cents in 2021 to $1.25, all-time high. So it has growth in that payout. It's a very good business, good cash flow. I'm going to give Targa a thumbs up. That was Invest Talk. I'm Justin Klein, and we have one goal here each and every weekday is to help you achieve your own version of financial freedom. And our work continues after this final break. So get your questions in right now at 888-99-CHART.
0: 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You can.
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11: A choppy trading session with stocks finishing its session lows and the Dow suffering its worst day of the year and the Nasdaq falling for a 6th straight session on escalating tensions in the Middle East and after the Fed delivered its decision on interest rates. The central bank leaving its benchmark rate unchanged for a 5th straight meeting at a range of 3.5% to 3.75% despite persistently high inflation and a spike in energy prices. 3 Fed officials dissented, preferring a quarter point rate increase. Oil prices surge with West Texas Intermediate crude at $85 a barrel. The Dow winners, Salesforce, Chevron, and Visa. The Dow decliners, Goldman Sachs, JP Morgan Chase, and Caterpillar. The Dow down 1,153 points. The Nasdaq lower by 434. S&P 500 down 113. That's your Fox Business Report. I'm Hillary Barsky, invested in you.
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1: Let's go into another YouTube comment question section. Yeah, that's what I meant. Iraq Don says, EME, MCOR, down today around 700 seems to be a great company. Your opinion, and what is a good entry point? As always, love the show. Islamabad, Don. Well, it's now even lower. It's at $672. Down another 5%-ish today. Earnings supposed to be $29 and change this year, nearly $33 a share. Next year, it's a $672 stock. Now, so based on forward-looking earnings, you're talking about 22 times, which is not unreasonable, but growth has certainly slowed. Earnings were growing 65% in 2023, 61% in 2024, 20% last year, then down to 13% this year and 12% next year. The question is it cheap enough and where is major support? Now, what I will say is major support doesn't come in until about 635 or so. And big, big support comes down around 562, which would be the lows from Q4 of last year. Now, what does MCOR do? They're engaged in the provision of electrical and mechanical construction and facility services. AI, anyone? That's why their business has been booming. They install systems for heating, ventilation, air conditioning, refrigeration, clean room processing ventilation. So that's chip manufacturing. So it's a $30 billion market cap. Free cash flow is around $1 billion, so about 3% free cash flow yield. Not great. Great balance sheet. Enterprise value to EBITDA going forward down about 16, which historically, this isn't cheap till it gets closer to 10. So I think this gets down to 560-ish in that range. That's where I would think about picking it up, and I think it'd be a decent value, decent risk versus reward there. I still think there's more downside to come because of what I want to talk about next.

0: And as that goes into correction territory, which we are now in, down 10% from its highs, NASDAQ 100. When that happens, there are actually guardrails, the automatic triggers of market volatility that are in these agreements between the hedge funds and the banks. And what happens? Forced selling. So that's why you're getting right now an unorderly market. For the first month or so of the drop in the NASDAQ, the sell-offs in the space were orderly. Now it gets forced selling. Now the good news is that's the start of a true reset in sentiment, in positioning. And as long as the growth in demand for AI services, AI hardware continues to be relatively strong, this will be a buying opportunity. But as Goldman said in a recent note, he said that the buildup in gross leverage in the first 5 months of the year was the largest cumulative increase it had recorded since it began tracking data in 2016. Which shows that there is a lot of leverage to be wrung out of this market. So I think there's more downside of the market to come. Doesn't mean everything's going to hell in a handbasket. It's going to be probably very concentrated in this tech space. A lot of this market rotation into industrials, into staples, into REITs, into foreign stocks. That's where the market, so the money is moving. When they sell these AI names, that's where they're redeploying the capital. Well, that about does it. I'm Justin Klein, reminding you about KAPP Financial's parallel investing. 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
3: News this hour from Town Hall. I'm Keith Peters in Washington. Iran has launched a barrage of missiles at American forces in the Middle East. President Trump says Iran knows what will happen next after its attacks.
4: We're going to be hitting them very hard, because it's our turn to hit them. They know it's coming. They're asking us not to do it, but, they tried shooting it last night. So we had five rockets shot going 8,500 miles an hour, and all five rockets were knocked down to the ground. But they nevertheless took a shot, so it's our turn.
3: The U.S., meanwhile, partnered with Saudi Arabia on Wednesday to strike Iran-backed militias in neighboring Iraq, killing at least 20 fighters. Iraqi militia officials said six Iranian advisors were also killed in the U.S.-Saudi strikes. There's no do-over for Wisconsin's absentee voters.
5: A judge in Wisconsin has ruled that voters who have already returned their absentee ballots for the state's primary election are not allowed to void those and request a new one. The Dane County Circuit Court judge ruled against Democrats, who filed a last-minute lawsuit ahead of the August 11th primary. Three Democratic candidates for governor have dropped out of the race. One has re-entered.